0: here on ESPN Honolulu, which just had the whole week off. We actually had like a good 20 minutes yesterday. We'll have a good 20 minutes or so today because we'll take you up to the student section coming up at the top of the hour. But with you right after Red Sox and Yankees, same thing we'll do tomorrow here on ESPN Honolulu. One of my favorite days. This is, and I say this truly, I am always excited as a baseball guy. When you get to the first day of the postseason, it used to be when it was the first day, you know, when you got to the divisional series and you had four games a day. The wild card format has turned out to work out, and you get four games a day. I mean, you're starting out. You start your day at home. You're watching a game at 8 a.m. and you continue on through, and you got a game going on right now. In fact, Cubs and Padres going on our sister station, the new 1420 Hawaii's News and Sports, where we've had some really good pitching in that game. You might have heard it on the post game show, where right now San Diego's pitching a no hitter right now, going into the sixth inning. But I've always put this day, when it comes to weekdays, sports on a weekend, very different. But I've always put this day as one of the top days. Put Major League Baseball's entirety of its schedule on one day, kind of like when you have the first day of the round of 64. I don't know how it's going to feel nowadays when now that you open up the bracket and you've got more of these first round games. I don't know how different that's going to be. And that just goes like right to the top of the anticipation level of what you kind of expect, even though, I mean, my team's not playing in it. Kind of knew before the season started, my team wasn't going to be in the postseason, being the San Francisco Giants. If you're a first time listener, not hurt, not down about it. But the fun thing about it is there are still things that you get behind. I make fun of the promo the Let's Talk Sports guys did. Billy Hall's Seattle Mariners not in the postseason. Are you going to watch? No. Well, I mean, you know what? One of my favorite things, the Chicago White Sox are actually really, really fun. And I don't know like a single casual baseball fan who says, yeah, I'm going to root for the Astros. Because, yeah. I mean, they're like the ultimate cheaters. I don't know anybody who really, you know, could care about the Astros. So the White Sox automatically become the de facto feel-good guys, because from you-know-what awful to a division, not a division champ, but to, because they weren't, from awful to wild card to winning game one on the road in a wild card series is just really, really, really cool. And they are a fun team to watch. And then you get Atlanta, who's down 3-2 in the bottom of the eighth inning, and then Austin Riley hits a three-run bomb to give the Braves the lead and ultimately the win. And then you get, even though it was 9-0 between Red Sox and Yankees, what do you get? You get the rivalry that about 10 years ago you wouldn't be allowed to see. So are we better for it? Absolutely, yes. We are absolutely better for it. More on baseball's postseason coming up. You can get in touch with us. Our text line is at 808-296-1500. You can call us at 808-296-1500. While we all kind of get ourselves ready for Hawaii football this weekend, you know, we are getting ready for Hawaii men's basketball. And Hawaii men's basketball had their schedule come out today. And a couple things that come out from it, because I know a lot of people are going to find their ways to pick apart their schedules. It happens all the time. First things first, one of the reasons why I really, really like that the University of Hawaii moved to the Mountain West in all of its other sports is exposure. Exposure was massively important. And when you look at the conference schedule, and I don't know what the non-conference schedule is going to look like. I'm imagining they play Washington State. Will probably be on, I don't know, what network's going to carry that. You got a couple of games at San Diego and LMU. I'm guessing that's going to be ESPN Plus because those are West Coast conference controlled. Everything non-conference at home will probably be, you know, locally on K5 and on MW Plus. But the conference schedule, there are 8 games nationally televised in Mountain West play. In Hawaii's time in the Big West, you'd be fortunate to get like 2. If you're really good and the network and the conference, because the whole goal of the network and the conference is to make sure that they got the best teams on national television whenever a slot on the U or on ESPN2 or whatever opened up. So like you'd never see a Bakersfield, or you'd never see rarely ever you would see a UC Riverside. But if you never got on television, that meant that you weren't considered very good. And so when you got on TV, and Hawaii, I think, got 2 appearances on national television during conference play last year, I mean, you were considered like, you know, one of the most interesting stories in the Big West, and they wanted you on TV. And that's really all you had. You had like these wild cards. I think you had like 6 or 7 wild card selections, and you just hoped that you were one of them. Everything else you had on your digital platform. Here, you've got about, what, 30 different nationally televised games? And of those, 4 of them are considered broadcast television. So 4 of them on FS1, and then you've got 4 of them on the CW. The CW is considered, while a little smaller, they're celebrating their 20th anniversary, by the way. They are considered just like ABC, NBC, CBS, and Fox. So this is, you know, with the exception of playing in an NCAA tournament, this is the most exposure that Hawaii men's basketball will get, maybe ever. I can't imagine how much they were on TV way back in the day, but it can't be a lot. But this is outstanding exposure. I don't think Hawaii has, at least in recent times, ever been on broadcast TV. When they were on last March in the NCAA tournament, that was on cable. When they were on in 2016 in the NCAA tournament, those 2 games were on TBS. Broadcast TV basically means like you don't need to buy cable. You can get it like over the air, you know, in the old days, like the bunny ears, the antennas. Now it's a digital tuner. I'm going to look over in the other studio and Kylie's going to say, I don't know what TV antennas are. Oh, she does. All right. She's young. She's not that young. Got it. But that's kind of what the CW is across the country. As you're seeing it for football, you've seen several Hawaii football games on the CW. So that part to me of the schedule is awesome. That Hawaii's basketball program is going to get the most exposure that it ever has. And that is great for recruiting. That is, it's great for eyeballs. It's great for the brand. I know Matt Elliott always talks about brand. So, you know, all those things are very, very good. I know a lot of people are going to nitpick at the schedule. And we've talked about a little bit of it because some of this stuff has been like, you know, drip, drip, drip, drip, drip, you know, from other schools and what they've released. The schedule's out there. You know, I think people are going to find themselves frustrated about the Outrigger Rainbow Classic. And while you have a good Portland team out of the West Coast Conference, you also have not even an NCAA school, Bethesda. And part of why, and I think we got to be very clear about it, is, and I was talking to somebody about this earlier today, there have been so many changes with teams that have pulled out of games. It's been well documented that Cal State Fullerton was supposed to be one of the 3 teams in the Outrigger Rainbow Classic, and for whatever reason, Cal State Fullerton's no longer there. So, you know, sometimes when that stuff happens at late notice, You have to find potential subs for that. And we've seen it with Life Pacific, and now we're kind of Bethesda, I guess, is that team. But if you took that away, I mean, that's not bad. I like that Hawaii's going on the road and playing three road games. So the Washington State's going to be a neutral site, but you're playing San Diego and LMU at their place. Something Hawaii didn't really do before was go out and take some challenges on the road. And then I like that UC Irvine's coming down. And I'm told this is a home and home. This is according to Rocco Miller and social media. Hawaii's going to UC Irvine next year. Like, apparently San Diego and LMU will be coming here next year. So that's kind of good. But I like kind of continuing that whole Russell Turner, UC Irvine, and Hawaii fun like we've seen before. It's got its quirks. The schedule has its quirks. It's not going to make everybody happy, but I see things that make the schedule pop a little bit more than I think maybe it would in the past. Rick is in Kaneohe. Rick, how are you?
1: Hey, Josh.
0: How are you, sir?
1: Thanks for taking my call. Yeah. I'm good. I'm adrift in the ocean right now.
0: Oh, really?
1: I need to find me a new NBA basketball team.
0: You all right there?
1: We're floating.
0: And they're here, too. They're here.
1: I know. But dude, you see the price of those tickets? They're crazy. But hey, John, I want to get off on that. Okay. It's good that the UH Sports is getting more, being more visible in the CW. Mm-hmm. But here's my thing, and it's not just the CW, but it was really standing out. Why is it, Josh, that these announcers that do Hawaii games cannot pronounce Polynesian names, but yet those European names just roll right off their tongue? And I asked Tiff one time, and he said that Don Robbs told him that he needs to learn how to pronounce the player's name because their families are listening. So if you don't pronounce their name correctly, it's like you're disrespecting the family. And, man, that game that they did, was it Stanford or UNLV? They couldn't pronounce any of the Polynesian names. They were just, it was horrible. That Cody Kessler, in the last game now, he refused to try and pronounce our tight end's name. So why does that happen? And again, it's not just the CW. I noticed that with other mainland announcers when they come in, or even like on the road, they're announcing the games, and they don't practice pronouncing the Polynesian names. Why is that?
0: You know, I don't know. You know, when we had Cody Kessler, and I remember, I think Cody did mention his name to us in the interview we did last week. And I thought Cody, I listened to parts of the game, and I thought for the most part Cody was fine. I thought they were probably, the CW crew was probably one of the more better prepped ones, to be honest with you. I can't speak for everybody else, but, you know, I was taught the same thing. That's why one of the very basic things that we have is we go through pronunciation guides and we go through what the different teams give us. So it does get baffling. I agree with you. But I guess it's that trade-off. It's an unfortunate trade-off that you don't deserve. It's the trade-off of national television attention, but on the other side of, I guess, like, taking that for what it is. You shouldn't, but I understand where you're coming from with it.
1: Well, because I mean, I look at, well, maybe it's because we live in Hawaii, right? So you look at the Polynesian names, yeah, and you understand that, you know, you pronounce every letter. But then I look at some of these European names, and I'm like, how the heck you pronounce that?
0: Yeah.
1: You know, and it's like, okay, so if I'm going to be doing announcing a game and stuff, I better make sure my game prep better be on point, because I got to be able to pronounce those guys' names right in the middle of everything.
0: Yeah, No, I...
1: You know, so I'm just always curious about that because it just dings me in a certain way, you know?
0: It's disappointing.
1: It's disappointing and dinging how my former team tried to scoot around rules.
0: I'm so sorry,
1: Jonathan, we'll save that talk for another day, man.
0: Yes, we will. He's no longer Clipper Rick. Good to hear from you, my friend.
1: Yeah.
0: He's free agent Rick is what his name is.
1: All right, man. Thanks
0: for calling in. Good to hear from you, my friend. Yeah, you know, Rick brings up a great point. And it's not to say that they don't do the prep, because I'm sure a lot of those guys do. And a lot of it sometimes, remove the curtain here. A lot of times, like, it's the analyst. The analyst doesn't go through the same kind of prep the play-by-play person does. The play-by-play person is the one that has to be spot on with all the names and stuff. The analyst should, too. The analyst is putting more effort into some of the other things that shouldn't be the case. So the disappointment of it makes total sense. I absolutely understand it. And you know what? This is going to be a really nice test, because more opportunities for Hawaii to be on TV, new announcers that maybe you haven't seen in a long time or at all. It'll be interesting how that comes out. Hey, coming up, Big City Diner for Monday Night Football. And we're going to have that Monday Night Football matchup next weekend. So make sure you want to check us out at a Big City Diner location near you, because we're at Monday Night Football all the time. All right, we'll get traffic here. We'll wrap things up next before the student section, ESPN Honolulu.
2: 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Got any ideas, Kanoa?
3: 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How about which NFL head coaches are on the hottest of hot seats?
2: That sounds like fire.
4: 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ESPN Honolulu traffic is brought to you by Midas Hawaii.
5: The major roads heading out of Honolulu are moving typically, and there are no accidents or stalls to cause problems. The H1 in town is fine westbound, but slow eastbound as usual from the Middle Street merge to the Punahou exit. Nimitz looking really good this afternoon. It's clear eastbound from the airport viaduct to the downtown area. Nimitz westbound is also looking good from downtown to the airport viaduct. And traffic's moving okay, both going into and out of Waikiki.
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0: All right, it is Pacheco and Hart here on ESPN Honolulu. Coming up, it is the student section. 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Callan's back. Keegan Ota is a new co-host. 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Another opportunity for you to play Pigskin Picks. 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Check that out. I did not get to see what we all did this week, and I am kind of scared to see what we all did this week. But ESPNHonolulu.com is where you can check that all out. I should also tell you, I mentioned Monday Night Football. I failed to tell you where we're going to be. We're going to be in Waipio next Monday for Monday Night Football. Falcons and Saints, half off poo-poo between 3 and 6, and Modelo and Miller Lite pints, just $5. You're going to enjoy it all at Big City Diner Waipio with Chris Hart and myself and ESPN Honolulu, and thanks to Dave's Ice Cream as well. Couple final thoughts. We're like down to our last like 45 seconds. One final thought here. We haven't had a lot of opportunity to talk about University of Hawaii football. I'm sure we will a little bit more as we go throughout the week. I hear a lot of people talking about Timmy Chang's extension. Got the 5-year extension before the season started. It's really easy to look at decisions in hindsight. I don't think talking about an extension has anything to do with what has happened to start this season. In fact, an extension should not even be in anybody's conversations right now. Timmy Chang saying earlier today he's wearing the mistakes and has tried to quickly move this team on to San Jose State. He, like the team, needs to move on from those mistakes, and I think that would be very important. Student section's next.
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10: There are no unusual slowdowns right now. Traffic is looking typical going east and windward. A little bit heavier than usual going west on either freeway to Halawa, and then it's slow to Pearl City. The driving time from the Poly downtown to Waikea Street in Kapolei, 35 minutes. To Mehiwala Parkway and Mililani, 31. The Haiku Road in Kaneohe, 17. The Hamakua Drive in Kailua, 18. And from downtown to Keaholi Street in Hawaii Kai, it's 21 minutes.
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13: We are live. Welcome, everybody, here to the corner of University and South King Street. We are Raising Cane's University. My name is Keegan Olte. It's an honor and privilege to become the host of the student section. Shout out to Cole Malsa for your last two or three seasons of this. He's been one of the co-hosts. We wish him well wherever he is. But joining here at the student section, as always, you've seen her previously with Spectrum Sports, now K5, obviously. You've also heard her with Dave Kawada for Hawaii Rainbow Wahine basketball home games on ESPN Honolulu. And also herself, a previous student athlete with the Rainbow Wahine basketball team, Callie.

0: into ESPN Honolulu. Check out ESPN Honolulu Instagram and social media for more as well. Here at this Raising Cane's specifically, though, we are supporting, and Raising Cane's has supported many different athletics departments, whether that be high school or even with the University of Hawaii. We'll meet two of the players from the men's basketball team here in a moment, but they have done a lot for different athletics department. Tonight, it is Kaimuki High School's turn. Kaimuki High School Athletics is getting support, so if you are here at the university location, or if you're not, come on down. Say, when you order your food, say you're supporting Kaimuki Athletics or Kaimuki High School Athletics when you're ordering, and 15% of the proceeds goes towards supporting the Kaimuki High School Athletics program, which only happens until 8 o'clock tonight, so come on down, support Kaimuki, and support all the athletics here. And of course, later on in the program, speaking of Kaimuki, we will have Travion Nedelec and Tyler Sufon from the Kaimuki High School football team joining us, that coming towards the bottom of the hour as well. And for those watching on YouTube at a later time, welcome into, we'll have this live. We have it live on audio right now. We'll get it live to you on YouTube at a later time. But first and foremost, we are only minutes away from the University of Hawaii and Manoa campus, which is why our first two guests here just walked down. We saw them literally just walk down the street from university, right down university with Neil as well, the SID for the men's basketball team. But we get to welcome in two of the transfers that from the University of Hawaii men's basketball team. Please give a round of applause here. Junior guard Chance Trujillo and senior forward center Bold Dangdid. How about a round of applause, everybody? Thank you so much, guys. First of all, I have to ask you guys, how has Hawaii been so far? Chance, I'll start with you. I mean, I know both of you guys have played here for one or in some cases two games, but or played against Hawaii once or twice here, but you guys have been in Hawaii once. But how do you like it on such an extended run now?
1: For me, it's been awesome. I feel like I get desensitized pretty, like, too often being here, and it's like I kind of got to remind myself, like, you know, you're living in Hawaii, and when I have that realization, it's like, holy crap, you know, I'm playing the best game in the world in the best place on earth, so it's awesome.
0: And Bull, I'll go to you as well, because I mean, you're from Melbourne. Then you go to UC San Diego. Now you're here. Now you have to tell me, Hawaii's beaches are the best. It's got to be, right?
2: It's definitely up there.
0: No, not fully up there.
2: I still think Melbourne has the edge, but it's been amazing. Just kind of exploring with my teammates, stuff like that. Mm-hmm. I love my time here.
3: And besides the beaches, besides the appeal that Hawaii obviously brings as a location, what were some of the other factors that made the University of Hawaii at Manoa the next step in your basketball and academic journey, Bull?
2: Yeah, I mean, first and foremost, just the community. When we first came here, you know, the culture EG has been able to carry for the last, I don't know, 12 years or something like that. That's been amazing. And then, on the other side of it, the Mountain West Conference, obviously the Bulls winning the championship this year. That was kind of a main factor in me coming here as well.
0: And then Chance, to you as well. I mean, you've had a majority of your life spent in Utah sort of thing, right? You went to Snow College, Utah Tech. I mean, you were 6A champion in Utah. So like a lot, and minus the exception of the church mission that when you went to New York, but now you make the big step of going from the mainland to Hawaii now. I mean, what made you want to come here?
1: Kind of like what Bull said, the culture I heard about the University of Hawaii having, and hearing from Ike and also from Isaac Johnson and, you know, the other Utah boys, was like, you know, I want to be part of something special like that, and kind of the credibility and the winning culture that is found here at Hawaii, you know, that attracted me here, and excited to build on that going into this conference.
0: And small note as well, by the way, we are going to take text questions in here. So if you're listening in live on the audio side on ESPN Honolulu, feel free to text in at 808-296-1500. If you have any questions for Chance or Bull, feel free to text in and we'll pass it along to them. And another thing of note, too, that we were going to mention that season tickets were now on sale. They went on sale yesterday for both men's and women's basketball. But then today comes out the even bigger news that not only did the regular Mountain West Conference season come out only a couple weeks ago, but now the rest of the schedule gets filled in. And we were talking about this before the show here, but I want to put it on air for you, Bull. Going back to San Diego, pretty nice, huh?
2: Yeah. No, it definitely is. I've been speaking to my parents, my friends about that. Obviously, going to UCSD, I'm gonna have a couple friends come down and watch me play. So I'm definitely excited about that.
0: Yep, and that happens on December 1st. That'll be on Tuesday. Tip-off right about 4:30 p.m. Hawaii time in San Diego, obviously. Chance, is there something on the schedule that you are looking forward to, at least on the non-conference side?

0: I think playing what we got, San Diego, Washington State, and LMU, so playing those West Coast Conference team will be a good test and be fun to compete against those guys.
1: Yeah, I mean, this will be really good fun here for the schedule. But I also want to point out, too, that for the previous also Big West team of the UC San Diego, Hawaii's now also going to play UC Irvine, which in a weird sense here in the last couple of years is now non-conference because now they're in the full Mountain West schedule. But getting to play UC Irvine, does that kind of tick you off a little bit that you're going to be having to play them again?
2: Yeah, I mean, I'm definitely excited about it. I mean, last time that we played them at UCSD, they kind of beat us. So definitely excited to get there. I guess to get back. Is that a home game?
1: I believe that's a home game, yeah. Okay. So that will be a home game. And actually, if that's a win, that's not a bad Christmas present either because that's December 20th.
2: Yeah.
1: So not a bad Christmas present to have if you guys win that one.
2: Nah, it's definitely not. It should be good fun. Obviously, the great team, well coached. So definitely excited about that.
3: And, you know, playing some of those former Big West Conference foes, obviously you're joining a program that won the Big West Conference tournament last year, had their berth in the NCAA tournament. Is that championship mentality, even though you're in the Mountain West this year, carrying over with this team in your practices? How is trying to defend that championship, yet in a new conference, playing into your practices so far?
2: Yeah, I mean, it definitely adds to the confidence thing. I mean, winning the league, other teams, they're going to try to hunt you. So just having the confidence to, go out there and know your champions, it definitely gives you good confidence.
3: Any bonus pressure there to bring another championship back to the islands after the first since 2016 on the men's side?
2: No pressure at all. I mean, if you ask the players or the coaches, we're just going to do what we do best. That's,
1: And so, Chance, now I want to talk to you a little bit, too, because now, again, you're one of the – I believe the number that Coach Gannon said – he sent in a quote, by the way, and I have it here. He said, quote, you got really 14 new players, and he's including – I believe it was Tanner in the quote, I believe. But he said, so your mission is to get this group so many new faces together as quick as you can without losing kind of who you are and finding a balance there, close quote. So, Tanner, I'll ask you from your perspective, how is it kind of getting together with so many new guys – and trying to find that balance that Coach speaks about?
0: I think it kind of naturally happens. I mean, within, practice and things like that and creating chemistry naturally that way, we had the opportunity to go to Australia and compete against, those teams in, August or something like that?
2: Uh-huh. Yeah.
0: But I felt like that was actually a big step for us to just, see where we were at competing against pros like that. And so to answer your question, I think just competing every single day, builds that natural chemistry.
1: And it also helps when you're, a scoring and assist machine, let's put it simply. I mean, back at Utah Tech, you were second on the team in scoring with 12.3 points, just behind teammate Ethan Potter, and then second in assists with 2.7 assists behind Tucson Holt. So, I mean, you're really in that guard scenario. I mean, what do you think about during, maybe not high pressure, but throughout the game, what is your mentality like?
0: First and foremost, just do whatever it takes to win. Can't stand losing, and so whether that's having to create and facilitate for others or score 15 to 20 if you have to, but just doing whatever it takes to win, that's a mindset going into everything.
1: Now for your bio, and I'll go sorry, we kind of reached into your bios a little bit here too at the Hawaii Athletics website, so forgive me if you will, but you do have three siblings, right Chan? So who are they, brothers, sisters, or?
0: Yeah, I got an older brother, he's married, lives in South Carolina.
1: Okay.
0: And then another older brother, he's just back in Utah, married with his wife, and then a younger sister who's in high school.
1: Okay, so. Now the question we always ask here on Student Section when we have sibling stories involved, who is the most athletic one out of the four?
0: Ooh. I'm probably going to have to take that one, but my older brother, he was a killer baseball player, and my other brother, he was a great football player, and they're all stellar athletes, but my dad also was an elite athlete in high school, so.
3: Good to know.
1: Yeah, good to know. And then also going into Bowles' bio now, again, your full name here, and I'm going to – I may mispronounce this, if you will, so please forgive me. Full name, though, Bol Chobol Dengdit, I believe, or something along those lines.
2: Yeah.
1: So I was kind of wondering to myself, I want a clarification on this. Which – is it the first or the second Bowl that we call you by on your name?
2: It's definitely the first.
1: The first one, okay. We just want to make make sure. We just want to make sure out there. So if anybody out there is calling on for Bull Dang, it is the first Bull, not the second one or the third part of his name. Yeah.
3: And another key aspect of your bios, we've touched on a little bit. You're both transferring in, but you're both a little bit older, having experience at the college level, even off the court, under your belt. I came into UH as a grad transfer. I felt like having years of experience on the court was a benefit, whether in leadership, whether experience. We have Ashley Toms here, my former teammate, also came in as an experienced player.
1: That's right, yeah.
3: From Weber State. So how do you feel like having some years prior to UH is helping you adjust in this transfer process? Bull, maybe, if you have thoughts.
2: Being an experienced player, that definitely helps. Obviously, playing at different schools, I think it just kind of helps on the leadership part of it, telling young guys where to be on the floor. Just being able to pick up a little bit quicker than other dudes just because you've been around for a little while. So, yeah.
1: And then Chance, for you as well, I mean, what is it like? You have experience transferring, obviously. Like we said, out of high school, right, you went to Snow College, then you went up to Utah Tech. Yes, not very far for transferring in comparison to some others. But, I mean, is the transfer process any at all hard to you to get used to?
0: It's definitely difficult making a choice. But once you have that choice solidified, back to what you were saying, I feel like just those minutes that I was able to get at our previous schools, I mean, there's nothing like getting exposure like that and just playing in high-level situations and close games like that, that definitely helps translate over to, you know, when we'll have to compete this season. So just already having experienced those situations and being prepared for that, you know, your mind already, you know, kind of, he's ready for that. Yeah. So.
1: And don't forget, folks, we are going to ask them some questions. So if you are listening to us to live here on ESPN Honolulu, text in at 808-296-1500, and we'll ask them a couple of questions here in a second. And I do want to also kind of go into the social media realm for a second now, because I did get to see some Instagram reels earlier in the month. And one of the reels was, who is the greatest player of all time? Now, Bull, you said LeBron James is the greatest player of all time. What I noticed was Chance was not in this reel. So, Chance, now you get the opportunity to tell us who you think the greatest player of all time. And it is?
0: I also said LeBron.
1: Oh, you also said LeBron. Yeah. Okay, I guess didn't make the final cut then, because I didn't see Chance on there. So whoever the social media person was, you cut out Chance's answer by accident. And then I do want to ask another good one there on the social media page was the fun facts. So we'll start with you, Chance. You love to play the piano. Was your fun fact. So what is your favorite song to play?
0: Ooh.
1: You could say 1,000 miles just to get out of it.
0: I don't know. I love the song from Pirates of the Caribbean?
3: Yes.
1: Like Jack Sparrow, yes.
0: Like
1: yes.
0: He's a pirate?
3: Yeah.
0: Yeah, I love that one.
1: Okay. Yeah.
3: I love Pirates of the Caribbean. That's a great answer.
1: Maybe one night we need to roll the grand piano out on half court during halftime and have, you know, Chance make.
3: Right.
0: Oh, yeah.
3: Maybe we need to ask the marketing team to create a Pirates of the Caribbean themed night.
1: Yep.
3: And then you can do that
1: show
3: after the Hoi Ponoi.
1: Yeah, I mean, you have the band. You have the pep band right there to help you out too with the trumpets and everything if you needed it.
0: There you go.
1: And then on the other fun facts one as well. Bull, you said you love to cook. If I remember this correctly, what is your favorite dish to make?
2: Probably pasta, something simple.
1: Okay, so now you have to break it down, because pasta is a whole thing.
2: Yeah.
1: So what kind of pasta do you like making?
3: The go-to.
2: Probably some Cajun pasta. Ooh. I mean, I like to mix it up a little bit.
1: Okay.
2: I love carbonara, so it just depends what kind of mood I'm in.
1: Nice.
2: But, yeah.
1: Nice. Not Alfredo, though, right? Is Alfredo up there anywhere, or...?
2: It's in my top three.
1: It's in the top three. Okay.
3: You can't bash Alfredo. Like a good Alfredo.
1: I'm not bashing Alfredo. I love
3: beautiful.
1: Alfredo too. Yeah, just
3: okay. Okay. It sounded like there's some Alfredo hate there. So
1: oh my gosh.
3: We don't do that in the student section.
1: No, we're not doing that in the student section. No, we're not bashing anything in the student section at all. And we will thank you guys so much again for joining us. This is Chance Trujillo and Bull Dang joining us. We are going into a break. When we come back, I have secretly infiltrated the University of Hawaii men's basketball coaching staff. And, in fact, Gibson Johnson, one of my good friends, the associate head coach, has given me some help with a little game, if you will. And we'll find out what that is on the other side of the break. You're listening to the student section and watching the student section on YouTube here on ESPN Honolulu.
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1: Back here at Raising Cane's University, which again, by the way, if you come down here to the corner of King and University, we are here supporting Kaimuki High School Athletics. So just go up to the counter, say you are supporting Kaimuki Athletics or Kaimuki High School, and you can give 15% of the proceeds that will go towards supporting the Kaimuki High School Athletics Department. And that is only until 8 o'clock tonight. So order, order, order. I know coming up in a little while, we have the football players from Kaimuki High School coming up. They're already digging into it. What you got over there? What you got so far? Box combo. Yep, knew it. All right. So we'll talk with Tyler Sufan and Trayvon Nedelec in just a little while. Back here with the players from the University of Hawaii men's basketball team, Chance Trujillo and Bold Dangdut. So before the break, I kind of gave a little bit of a teaser that I had some help with the show. And the help with the show was from your associate head coach, Gibson Johnson, who I know very well because we were classmates back at UH. So I had him come up with, I came up with a game called Coach Who? And this is basically, I'm going to give you a sentence, and all you have to do is guess who we're talking about. So let's figure out if within the couple of months that you guys have been here, can you figure out who we're talking about within your team, shall we?
3: And the key element here is that this was from your coach, Coach Gibson Johnson, yeah. Coach Gibbs. It will be from his perspective. So, again, maybe you feel like someone else on the team
1: right.
3: is the funniest.
1: So feel free to bring out your opinion if you would like to. But this is just from Coach Gibson, all right? Yeah. So let's start with this. Let's start with this player is the best passing big man in the Mountain West.
0: Oh, that was Bull.
1: Yep, definitely Bull. Yep.
2: I was going to say Dan.
0: He didn't want to say himself.
3: No, he's humble. We love him.
1: Yeah, he said Bull. And then this player is automatic when left open from three.
2: Oh, Chance, easily.
1: Yeah.
2: Easily.
1: So we started you guys off easy because obviously you guys are here with us, so we'll start that off. Now we get into the nitty-gritty, if you will, of the next segment of this next questions here. So let's start with this. This player, or these two players, have the highest odds of making the Sports Center top 10.
2: Manny. Who's the second one? Scotty? I'm going with Manny.
1: Manny?
0: Yeah, Manny's got to be one of
1: okay,
0: them.
1: Okay, yes, so that is correct. Manny Joseph is one of them.
3: Why yep. Manny, though?
1: Yeah, why Manny?
3: Why would he say that? In your opinion, why did you immediately say Manny?
2: He has a 40-inch vert.
1: Oh,
3: 40 that'll do it.
1: 40-inch?
2: Yeah, he's dunked on me a couple times as well. So.
1: Oh, my God. He's reaching into the stratosphere.
0: Hey, he's got a 7'3 wingspan, so. Oh.
3: That'll do it. I just wanted to confirm because
1: yeah.
3: I think
1: we just
3: we're getting
1: sure.
3: insight
1: yeah.
3: into yeah. why for people who maybe right. don't know this team, for maybe opposing Mountain West coaches listening in for a scouting report here.
1: Yes. Okay. Yeah. We are giving you the scouting report that he has a 7'3 wingspan and could hug an entire family of 10.
0: Yeah. Mm-hmm.
1: Somehow, some way.
0: Okay, so we got the first one.
1: So you got the first one. You got Manny Joseph.
0: I think the Ooh. Second one might be Marcus because yeah. he's already dunked on a couple of people.
1: Oh, okay.
3: More dunks.
1: So Coach Gibson has actually said, who ran Dan?
0: Oh, yeah, Big probably.
1: Dan. Yeah, Big Dan. Yeah. So, yeah. Okay, all right. So let's move on now. So this player has the most swag.
2: Oh, it's me.
3: Immediate. You want to expand?
2: I mean, yeah, I just think.
1: What's the wardrobe looking like there?
2: I just mix it up a little bit, but just like every time I go out, you know, the guys compliment me.
1: Okay.
2: Know. Both noses stuff,
1: so. You got the swag, like the locker room going into the locker room at first. Like, you got the bag and everything to your side.
2: Exactly.
1: Okay,
2: yeah.
1: All right. Chance, you got anything for that?
0: I'm trying to think about what swag means to Gibson Johnson.
3: That's a good question.
0: Yeah.
3: That is the in-depth thought process we need here.
1: I love
3: the student
1: this.
3: Section. We are called the student section.
1: Yes.
3: His definition of swag.
2: Yeah. I don't know.
1: He's deep in thought here. He's actually deep in thought.
0: Yeah, we'll give him a bowl. I might guess bowl too, yeah.
1: Okay. So in Gibson Johnson's mind, it's actually not a player. So this was actually a trick question to him.
0: I know he's going
1: to
0: be a coach.
1: Take a wild guess.
0: It's a coach?
1: Coach Gannat. It is Coach Gannat.
0: Almost swag.
1: He has said Coach Gannat. Entering, by the way, his 12th season at the University of Hawaii, second longest tenured coach in men's basketball history. I got to ask, what's it like being – is it fun being under Coach Gannat?
0: Yeah.
1: Does he have a lot of fun with you guys?
2: Yeah, for sure. He definitely does.
0: He's got high expectations, though.
1: Okay. Yeah. Well, but now the question would be, does he have a lot of swag?
2: Yeah, I don't know. I'm going to have to ask Gibson about that.
1: Gibson, if you're listening in, buddy, they do not agree with you at all. The next one here, who is the least annoying Cuff? Now, I will remind you that there is a Coach Ryan Cuff, and there is also a Tanner Cuff. So,
3: some creative thinking.
1: According
3: there.
1: To Coach Gibson, who is the least annoying Cuff?
0: It's going
1: to
0: be his dad, Coach Cuff.
1: Coach Cuff, you
3: ding,
1: agree?
3: Ding, ding.
1: You agree?
2: Yeah, for
1: ding,
2: sure.
1: Ding, ding, ding, indeed. Yeah, Tanner Cuff, one of the two attorneys other than Isaiah Kerr. But apparently, according to Coach Gibson, Coach Ryan Cuff, we apologize for putting your name out in air. Okay, and the last one we have here
3: is going to be, according to your Coach Gibson, this player can't guard me in the post.
1: Me being Coach Gibson, by
3: yes.
1: Way.
2: It's definitely not me.
3: You can guard him? You lock him down in practice?
2: Easily. I'll be locking him down all the time.
3: I say, this is such a coach phrase.
1: Yes.
3: You know how much you hear that from your post coaches? Like, every time they're going to say, you can't guard me, but you really can. Yeah. So,
2: and
3: great
2: Kellen,
3: confidence.
2: Kellen, too. Kellen's pretty good. He'd be locking him up. So
3: okay.
0: He probably put the answer as nobody, huh?
1: Wow. Money. Absolute money. He said all of them. Nobody can guard him.
0: Yeah. Yep.
1: So, here's your challenge, social media person, for the men's basketball team. Guard the Gibbs. Guard the Gibbs. Let's see if anybody can post up against him. And I'm going to get a text here in about 5 minutes that says no one's going to be able to guard me. Don't know why you even put that. But thank you to Coach Gibson Johnson. Very well done. You guys do know a lot about your team here, minus the swag. I do think we're going to have.
0: Yeah, we got to work on the swag.
1: Yeah, we got to work on the swag. We'll pass that question up along. Okay. So, anyways, another thing too, by the way, and for. The folks at home that are listening in, we do have another part to this, and this is more of a game called, we call it the student selection. And the other part is just rapid-fire questions just to have a little bit of fun, just to get to know you guys a little bit better here. So we'll start off by just a fun and easy question. Apples or oranges?
2: Apples.
1: Apples? Oh.
0: Yeah, probably apples.
1: Apples?
0: But
1: apples?
0: If we were going like apple juice and oranges, it's got to be oranges.
1: Okay. Yeah. All right.
3: Fair. Okay, we are here at Raising Cane's. It wouldn't be a student section show if I didn't ask this question specifically. When you're at Raising Cane's, do you A, keep the coleslaw in your box combo, or B, sub the coleslaw for a bonus piece of bread? AKA, do you like the Raising Cane's coleslaw? Like me, because I'm the biggest coleslaw fan. Thank you, Chris. Thank you, Chris Hall.
1: You're the only one in this building right now.
3: Come on. And
0: coleslaw's got to go.
3: Okay, yeah. That's okay.
0: It's got to go.
3: I'll still cheer for you.
2: Yeah, I agree with him.
3: Okay.
1: No. This table agrees. You're odd number three.
3: I know.
1: I tried.
3: I thought maybe I had a chance.
1: Sorry.
3: Maybe I had a chance. But for real, where is your favorite vacation destination you've ever traveled to besides Hawaii, and why?
2: Oh, I mean, I haven't traveled much. I was going to say Hawaii, but besides that.
1: So this doesn't count as a vacation spot anymore, unfortunately.
3: Right. No, it doesn't. You can treat it like it. Like you said earlier, Bull, I think sometimes, or you sit here. It was you actually, Chance. We sit here and it's like, oh, you are in such an incredible place. But I'm just curious. Favorite place you've traveled to? Could be an away game, I guess, not necessarily for a vacation.
2: Yeah. I'll probably say Bali. It's right next to Australia. So okay. I've been there a couple of times.
3: I've never been. That sounds awesome.
1: I feel like Bali is like a very popular answer in Australia, though, for to go on vacation for.
2: Yeah.
3: So you can get there.
1: Okay, all right. Chance, I mean, you've Utah, New York, Hawaii, anything else other than that?
0: Yes, Lake Powell.
3: Ooh.
1: Oh, okay.
0: Yeah.
1: Okay.
0: My family, we go there every summer.
3: Nice.
0: I wasn't able to go this summer, but That's the spot.
1: Okay.
0: Yeah.
1: Yeah, nice. All right. And then we'll do one or two more here because we're running up against the break here. But we will ask you here, what is – now, let's put it simply, this is not on repeat, but when you choose to listen to the music, what is the one song you want to listen to for the rest of your life?
0: Oh.
1: Not on repeat again, not on repeat, but okay. Just when you choose to listen to music, this is the only song that pops up for you. Oh, I put them on the spot already. I mean, how long is that playlist, guys, man? How long is that playlist?
0: A lot of good songs out there.
1: Yeah. I mean, mine is a Japanese song, so I'm not going to put myself on in here. I'm not going to out myself here. But
2: it would definitely have to be Drake.
1: Okay.
2: I'm just trying to think what song. He got a lot of songs.
1: Mm-hmm. Or we'll say what artist then. We'll take it down to not a specific song, but what artist would you listen to for the rest of your life?
3: Drake,
2: for sure.
1: Okay.
0: Maybe some Morgan Wallen.
3: Country fan.
1: Nice. All right. Well, and then one more. We've already said that the maybe Coach Gibson will not be your favorite here because of that whole swag atmosphere. but we will ask it anyways. Favorite coach on the team.
3: That's a dangerous question.
1: It's a dangerous question.
3: I don't want them to run that much tomorrow, Keegan. They're going to be running.
1: Okay, fine. Let's downgrade. Favorite teammate.
3: That's even worse.
1: No.
3: That's almost worse. Imagine if I came on here and was like,
1: "Okay,
3: she
1: fine."
3: Ashley Thomas is my favorite teammate.
1: Too many hard
3: questions.
1: Someone
3: else.
1: All right, fine. Who's winning the NBA Finals this season, though? Who's winning the NBA Finals?
2: I'm going with OKC.
1: OKC.
0: The Knicks are going back to back.
1: The Knicks are going back to back. The city of New York.
3: Makes sense.
1: All right, Cal, who you got?
3: Both of those answers are great for me. I'm from Seattle, so we don't have the Sonics anymore. So Thunder is a tough one for me to support. Yeah. I also lived in New York City. Played at Columbia before coming here, so I love New York.
0: Yep.
3: I was really happy for all my Knicks friends. I'm going to out myself, and I have not been following the NBA as closely as I need to. So I'm just going to root for everyone. It's a cop-out question.
1: Oh, my God. This is Elmo all over again. Oh, boy. All right. Well, anyways, thank you very much, you two. Good luck this season. Thank you very much for joining us, and hopefully you enjoy the box combos that are coming to you guys here in a second.
0: Thank you, guys. Yeah. Appreciate
1: thank
0: it.
1: You
2: thank
1: very
2: you
1: much. Cashier Heel and Bull Dangdid from the University of Hawaii men's basketball team. We are going to take a break, and on the other side, we are supporting Kaimuki High School, so why not have some football players from Kaimuki High School join us here? Tyler Sufan, Travion Nedelec on the other side of this break. You're watching it here on YouTube, and you're also listening to it on ESPN Honolulu, 92.7 FM and 1500 AM.
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1: Back here at South King Street and University on the corner, it's Raising Cane's University. Our thanks to Chad Trujillo and Bolt Dangdut for joining us earlier on the program. And now we get to the second half of action, where it's time to highlight the team that is being featured here at Raising Cane's. But before we get to them again, a reminder, here at Raising Cane's University, all you have to do when you're ordering is just say you are supporting Kaimuki Athletics and Kaimuki High School when ordering, and 15% of the proceeds goes towards supporting the Kaimuki High School Athletics Department. And that is only until 8 o'clock tonight. So you have some time. You have about less than 90 minutes to get here. So do so. And, of course, if you're listening to it on ESPN Honolulu, we had some fun in that last segment. So if you want to check out any of the reactions that we have here the entire time, check it out up on YouTube at a later time. But anyways, speaking of Kaimuki, we are here supporting Kaimuki, and why not get Kaimuki up on the board right now? And so joining us here on the, and you'll like this, on the corner crew, if you will, here in the corner of the Raising Cane's, if you will, we have two of the Kaimuki football players. Please welcome in junior linebacker Travion Nedelec and sophomore wide receiver cornerback Tyler Sufon. Welcome in, guys. Very much Welcome, welcome in. And so I know I was told before this that you guys might be a little bit nervous, but don't worry. All we're going to do is just have some fun. That's it. See the smiles on your face? Let's just keep that the entire time, right?
4: All right.
1: So let's start off with this because you guys here have had one wild ride of a game. That let's go back a couple weeks ago to August 27th. And the game against Waialua, a.k.a. the Battle of the Bulldogs, Bulldog Bowl, whatever nickname you want to call it, played it at Farrington. And previously, this team lost 18 straight, but then you get a 26-14 victory. That's got to feel good off the shoulders, right? I mean, that's got to feel pretty good to get that dub.
4: Yeah, it was nice.
1: Yeah, talk to me about it. I mean, that feeling that you see those that clock hit zero, you guys are up. I mean, Tyler, tell me how that feels right after the game.
6: Feel great having a win in a long time.
1: Yeah.
6: Even because last year, our whole season, we didn't have a win. So, feel great.
1: The weight lifted off your shoulders, right? Just, man, that must feel good. And then for you as well, to Travion, again, like clock hit zero. What are you thinking about as soon as you see that final score go up?
4: When that scoreboard was like, when it hit zero, everybody was just like screaming. All like, yeah, we did it.
1: I can only imagine.
4: Yep, we changed what we was practicing for. We was fully prepared for that week coming in, and we just did what we was told to do and what we practiced during practice that whole week. Coming off that Waimea game, when we came back, we just knew that we had to step it up and get that win.
3: And, you know, that can be tough for all last season, striving for that win, still working hard day in, day out. How do you feel like that had shifted the mentality? Going to the start of this season, you know, feeling hungry, feeling like you wanted to get that win, did that fuel you in a different way?
4: Yeah. Like, coming off last year was just, like, learning. We had to learn a lot of ways to come off, like, our losses and overcome it. And we just practiced, like, off-season. We put in that work. And what we prepared for Waialua, we did it. And we just should go out there and show what we got.
1: And Tyler, I'll ask you as well. I mean, what a game you had. I'm not gonna say what a minuscule, because you only did have three carries. However, you managed to get three touchdowns out of it, right? Yeah. And you have that one that seals the deal on 83 yards. First of all, did you need an oxygen tank after you ran that entire way for the score?
6: A little bit,
1: yeah. And then second of all, I mean, just to get that 83 yards, I mean, win at your face. It kind of feel kind of refreshing to get it all the way in the end zone from that far out.
6: Yeah. Once I had the ball, I didn't even know I was going to do that. But then I just seen the gap, and I just hit it, and all I seen was nobody, so I just kept going. Yeah.
1: And then I will point out, too, as well, that you did have two tackles in the game. Travion, we'll get to your defensive performance in a second here. But to you, you did have that interception that did get called back. I mean, or was it you?
6: No,
1: it wasn't you.
6: It wasn't me.
1: I'm sorry. Okay, sorry. So somebody had written something wrong. Sorry. So we'll just keep with the three touchdowns here. Let me get to your defensive performance real quick. Interception, I believe. Fumble recovery, I believe, right, too?
4: Yep.
1: I mean, how happy were you with that performance for yourself?
4: It was great. Like, just reading off the QB. The QB, like, rolled out, and I was just tracking him. And I had my eyes on him, and my boy, John, he came down. He had pressure on him. The QB decided just to throw the ball, throw him up in the air, and I just seen him, and I picked him.
1: Nice. And that's the end of the game there. And so the next thing that I do want to mention, too, is that feeling, other than the final score, was going into the end of the first half. And this is the big one here, right? 5 seconds left in the second quarter. Waialua goes for a field goal, blocked and returned for a touchdown the other way. How nuts was that? How nuts was that, Tyler? Yeah. Like, how nuts was that sideline going? First and foremost,
6: it was going nuts because Zev, he goes crazy in practice, and when he did that on the field, everybody was just
4: surprised.
1: Yeah, I mean, and for you, Travion, how much motivation does that give you going in the second half? That you just get a blocked field goal, and now you're off to the races in the second half after.
4: I think it was Christian that came in from the top.
1: Uh-huh.
4: So I think he jumped over one of those guys, and then he calmed up, he jumped up, and he seen that ball, so he blocked it. But he never blocked when his hand came right into his stomach. And boom! We just heard
1: him. Is he okay? Is his stomach bruised or something?
4: No, he's okay. Good, he's good. He's a tough
1: okay.
4: guy.
1: Coach, can we confirm that his stomach was okay afterwards? Okay. So the coach is from Kaibuki here with us on-site at Raising Cane's.
4: So you see when he got hit, yeah? Like, some kids, like, they go down, like, But when he seen Boogie pick them up, he just started running 10. He's like, he's screaming. And then he seen him.
1: Yeah, Zephaniah Fleisig scoring up the scoop and score after the block, giving them, and by the way, a big stat, first lead at halftime for this team since November 2023. Again, a weight lifted off the shoulders that you're going into halftime with a smile on your face. That's got to feel pretty good.
3: Absolutely. And since then, how has that game, you think, shifted your mentality of the rest of the season going into the other games you've played? Like, has that fueled you? Do you think back to that game and how it's shifted the season?
6: Yeah, we think back to that game because that winning, that was our first time getting that winning taste too, and it tasted good.
3: Right? Like, I want that again. Yeah. I want that every game.
1: So, speaking of tasting, okay, so what was the first meal you guys had after the game was over?
3: Post-game meal.
1: Post-game meal. What was the big one?
4: Yeah, came back to the school. I think we had, I forgot what we had. See, we forgot
1: what
4: we had.
1: But did they serve you guys steak for lunch or something?
4: It was good, though. It was good. The food was good. All I remember was the win. That's all I remember that day. Never remember nothing else.
1: No.
3: Anything would have tasted good with the taste of victory left.
1: Oh, yeah. And then I do want to point out as well that this weekend, it is homecoming. And you guys will be playing against Pearl City. It will be at Farrington High School. But, how much does this game matter to you guys here? It is homecoming. You're going to be in front of alumni and everybody else that's watching your game.
4: Everything.
1: What's this game going to mean for you guys on Saturday?
4: This game matters, like, it's our homecoming week, and we got to show out and do whatever we can do to put our school up on the map.
1: Tyler, same for you as well.
6: Yo, this game means a lot because it's our homecoming, and it's supposed to be our game, so, yeah. Mm-hmm.
3: And I'm curious, for homecoming week, do you Bulldogs have any fun traditions that go on throughout the week?
6: Yeah, we do. We have, like, Spirit Week where you come, like, each day, and you dress as different kind of stuff.
3: Nice. Yeah.
4: So today we had wear like a jersey, like
6: sports day.
4: Yeah, sports day. So wear your favorite team and stuff.
3: Who did you guys wear? Did you wear your Kaimuki football jerseys?
6: Nah, I just wore my boy's senior shirt.
3: Yeah. Nice. Okay. Great support, supportive teammate.
1: Good support.
3: Right here.
1: Anything for you, Trey?
4: Oh, sorry, I never pushed it to
3: you didn't participate.
1: That's all right.
3: You got to change that.
1: Hey, you still have the rest of Spirit Week to get into the spirit, and then of course
3: what's
1: that
3: tomorrow?
4: Wednesday.
1: Yeah, what's tomorrow?
4: I gotta check my book.
1: Check the book. Okay. Yeah.
3: You don't have the outfit laid out.
1: Do you don't find what it is?
6: I'm not sure too.
1: Not sure. Oh, okay. All right. They'll go home and check their books, guys. They'll go home and check. There was also another thing that I wanted. I heard on. We were watching cover two. Your coach Kavehi, makes an appearance with Mark Venneri, who is our color analyst as well for the University of Hawaii football on ESPN Honolulu. He mentions the dog way. Now, can you give me what that? It's an acronym. So can you tell me what each letter means to you guys here?
6: Okay, so that D means discipline. The A stands for accountability. The W stands for work ethic. And the G stands for grit.
1: Yeah. All right, perfect. Right down the level lines. Travion, for you, what does the dog way mean to you?
4: The dog way means a lot to me because you got to live with it. And it's something you got to remember doing every day. And it brings a lot of people together. And stuff like discipline is like it's a word that you got to keep in mind, like being disciplined to yourself and being disciplined to your team is a good thing because you can build a lot of off of that.
3: And I'm just having a flashback hearing the discipline at my former school before I came to UH. My coaches were new. We also had a four-letter acronym, and it was EDGE, where the D also stood for discipline. They asked my teammates one day, What does EDGE stand for? And someone didn't know it, and we ran for the rest of practice. So I'm really impressed.
1: So yes, so
3: that
1: we
3: Tyler got it down
1: in front of your coaches and everything that you were able to do DAWG. Mm-hmm. So very well done.
3: Great
1: guys.
3: Job.
4: Yep. Coaches preach that every day.
1: And he did say that it was not only an athletic thing, but it's become a school-wide thing now. So I mean, you guys have seen it all over the place here. And I do want to get one more thing right before we go to break here. So your coach, Coach Gavecki, he's giving me some help as well. So. Don't worry, this will come up in the next segment. Oh, they're in trouble here. But Coach Gavecki, he said to me earlier that, he said, sometimes I'm serious, sometimes I'm playing around, sometimes they can't tell if I'm either. So for you, let's start with you, Trey. Can you tell when he's serious and when he's having fun?
4: I don't really know. Like he has those shades on, so every time it's like we're under that sun and we're just we cannot really see his face, so he just like he keeps that serious face.
1: Okay.
3: The focus, the okay. focus face.
4: But sometimes I can't tell when he's like joking around, when he's laughing or smiling. Like, so when he's smiling at us, I'm like, oh yo, okay, coach is feeling good today. But when he's not smiling, then I'm like, okay, coach is not feeling good, guys.
1: All right, and then for you, Tyler, do you have a better tell than Trevion over here of what your coach is doing?
6: Nah, I think I just can't tell when he's having a bad day, when he's not cracking jokes or we're having less water break.
1: Less water break means it's bad?
6: Yeah.
1: Oh, boy. That's not good.
3: I mean, at least you have a good telltale sign, and you can be like, you know what, we want some hydration here. But no, it's okay. It sounds like it's the shades that are throwing him off a little bit. But smiles, water breaks, things to key in on for the Bulldogs at practice.
1: Let's hope that he's always on a good day for these guys so that they get enough water breaks, you know. We are going to take a break. You can text in any questions you have for these two at 808-296-1500. We'll read them coming up after the break. When we come back, another game, and then I spoke about Coach Gavehi. He did help me. Coach Who is on the other side. We'll play with these two on the other side of the break. 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
30: 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Both are 2-1 and coming off a win. And for the Steelers, the win last week over the Bengals gave them the early division lead. Ryan Ratke and Ross Tucker have the call on Thursday Night Football.
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1: Back here on the Student Section for our final segment And this, of course, we are with the Kaimuki High School players, Travion Nedelec and Tyler Sufon, junior and sophomore, respectively. And now, guys, it is time for the part where I'm so excited for this. It is our new game called Coach Who. And so we had help from Coach Kavehi himself, the head coach, to give us a sentence, and all you guys got to do is figure out who we're talking about. So why don't you kick us off this time, Callan?
3: All right, to kick us off, the first quote. So again, this is from Coach Kavehi's perspective. You can throw in who you think, but you have to think about the backward logic there.
0: Yeah, yeah.
3: So the quote, this player is the vocal leader of the team, but also has to leave practice early at least once a week to go to work.
0: I think that's him.
1: Yep, exactly. You're right on the money.
3: It is indeed Travion, which leads to a follow-up question. Where do you work?
4: I work down the street, McDonald's.
3: Oh, nice. Okay, very fun.
1: Good job for you.
3: Great starting job. Great experience.
1: Yeah. All right, and then the next one here. This, you might see a pattern here for a second. This player is an incredible athlete, plays offense, defense, and special teams, and does whatever the team asks of him.
4: I think that's him.
1: Right next to you. Yep. Right to your left. Yep.
3: It is Tyler.
1: But there's also another person as well that he did mention. You want to take a stab at it?
4: Yep.
1: Who?
4: Boogie.
1: Boogie meaning, sorry.
4: Oh, wait. Zephaniah, I mean.
1: No. Okay. No. So it's not Zephaniah. He did mention Kalifi Coley.
4: Kalifi Coley,
1: sophomore running back. Yep. All right.
3: But it's good when you have multiple players on the team who are doing anything the team needs. Oh, yep. So we'll take that answer. That's a good team answer.
1: Yep.
3: Solid.
1: All right. So now we get to the fun ones here.
3: Fun ones. This player only knows how to go full speed. No brakes.
1: No brakes.
3: No brakes for this player.
0: Yeah.
3: Full
0: speed,
3: think of a
0: no
3: few.
0: Brakes.
1: Say it. You don't got to whisper.
3: This is a compliment if you say their name here.
1: Yeah.
3: I wish one of my
1: they're
3: teammates
1: laughing right now.
3: I mean, if you're
1: listening on here, they're just laughing and looking at each other trying to figure out who this is.
0: Yeah, I think that's our boy. I think that's our boy, Chongi.
1: So, no, but it is it's John Taufa.
0: Oh.
4: Oh, yeah. Some
3: like that makes sense.
1: Junior
3: but again,
1: linebacker, yep. Okay.
3: But again, multiple people going full speed.
1: Yeah.
3: Coach's dream right there. Like, you want that
1: Well,
3: to
1: you
3: be
1: want
3: the
1: them
3: problem.
1: To hit the brake at least if you're a linebacker to tackle the guy, too, right?
3: Yeah.
1: So, yeah.
3: Yeah, I guess.
1: Okay, all right. So then let's go on. This player is always – this is the fun one. This player is always late to practice to the practice field because he has to go see the athletic trainers.
4: Joshua.
0: Josiah
1: DeSoto, yes, the freshman quarterback, yes.
3: And, which makes sense as the QB, but I'm like, as a freshman, you've got a lot more years for your body to
1: and
3: get
1: yes,
3: through.
1: I do want to point out here, too, that we do have a couple of coaches from Kaimuki and some people from Kaimuki around here that are laughing at the fact that these might actually be true. Again, this coming from the head himself, Coach Kavehi. So, yeah, this is so fun so far. What about the next one?
3: I'm impressed that your coach said this. This player, or players, is known for crashing out in practice. Who is crashing out during practice? And I'll give you a hint. There are two answers here. This one maybe you don't want to hear for the team's sake.
4: I think it would be Jerome and Christian.
3: Spot on. For Jerome and Christian. If those two are listening.
4: I love you, boys.
1: Yeah. Christian Tech sophomore tight end, Jerome Bali, senior lineman, I should say, both on offense, defense side. All right. Last of the player one, because we do have one special one after this. When this player can't remember his assignment, he gets sent to the sideline and told to face the baseball field so he can think about what his job was.
4: DJ.
3: Easy one there.
1: Easy one. They started laughing as soon as I said the first part of it, when this player can't remember his assignment. They
4: That's
1: broke.
4: The only person that faced that, baseball
0: hey,
4: field.
0: Hey, shout out DJ, though. Shout out DJ.
4: Shout out to my boy DJ. DJ Cook on that field every
1: time.
4: Oh,
1: man. I hope they're listening, and I hope they're going to watch this later on, man. These reactions are great here. All right, and the last one
3: is going to be the coach perspective. So, again, this coach loves giving his players up-downs. And for any non-football players, could you guys describe what an up-down is?
4: Up-down is like you got to jump up and you hit the floor. Like, you got your whole chest, your whole stomach got to hit the floor, and you get back up, and that's one.
3: So I'm imagining it's a bit of a punishment situation.
4: It's just like a burpee, but I think that's Coach Mac, Coach Mackey.
1: No, try another coach. He's in the building with you here with us.
4: Oh, Coach Sam.
0: Coach Sam.
1: Yeah. So Coach Sam, by the way, comes up to me and says, "What is this Coach Who game?" I literally held him off as long as possible because this is what Coach Kavehi said about you, that you love giving the players up downs. Is that correct? He is nodding his head and saying yes. So,
3: but would you take the up downs or not getting a hydration break? Which one would you pick?
1: Oh, yeah, this is a great question.
3: Which one would you pick?
4: I'll take the updons.
2: I agree.
3: I need my hydration.
4: At the end of the day, you're going to be strong.
3: Mm-hmm. Okay. Great perspective there. That's what we like to hear.
1: All right. Well, then the other perspective here.
6: I'd take the non-hydration.
3: Okay.
1: Oh, okay. All right. So less water. So coaches, now we know what to do with these two in case something happens, right? Oh, he just puts his hands up in the air like, I'm not going to do it. Yeah, okay. Just like,
3: he's only giving up-downs. We know that.
1: He just loves up-downs. Well, again, guys, thank you so much for joining us. We really appreciate it. Hey, good luck at homecoming. It's Spirit Week and everything, so go get them. Go get Pearl City. I know I have some friends at Pearl City that are listening in, so sorry, guys, but, I mean, the Kaimuki guys are here with us. So, go Bulldogs here. So thank you guys so much for joining us again. That is Trivia on Netflix. And Tyler Soufan here. We want to thank everybody that has made this show possible, including Chance Trujillo, Bol Dengde from the University of Hawaii men's basketball team. Also, shout out to Coach Gibson Johnson for the Coach Who segment. Of course, these two with from Kaimuki High School football, Coach Gavehi. A big mahalo to him for giving the Guess Who as well, the Coach Who. I think we got to keep doing this. This is so much fun. It's, of course, to Raising Cane's University for hosting us, to Kylie Pagut, who's back in the studio as our board operator, and, of course, Jared. Jaren here doing the camera crew. I'm going to skip out on you. Thank you so much, everybody here. Don't forget to listen to ESPN Honolulu for the next announcement of the show. But that is it for us here at the student section on the corner of South King Street and University. I'm Keegan Ota for my partner, Callan Spiller. Thanks so much for watching. It's the student section here on ESPN Honolulu.
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0: 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Dan Wetzel here with Max Olson and Mark Schlabaugh in his car somewhere, points unknown outside of Oxford, Mississippi. As he drives himself back to Georgia. We'll find out where he is. But first, remember to always download your podcasts, this podcast, wherever you get your podcasts, or even better, subscribe so you never miss a single episode. Schlabaugh, where are you?
1: I believe I'm going to butcher the hell out of this, but Pontotoc, Mississippi, not far from Oxford. But clearly the football capital of the world, the state of Mississippi. They hadn't been this excited since Dak Prescott was taking snaps for the Bulldogs.
0: I would go with that. 30, Ole Miss 32, LSU 24. Unbelievable. A night and likely fan hangover as we speak for the ages up in Oxford. Quick recap. Trinidad Chambliss absolutely shined. A Guardian helmet helped knock down the LSU's final pass to seal it. Pete Golding wore a hoodie sweatshirt in 96-degree heat, plus a healthy dip. Called a near-perfect first half, not so good third, and then rallied the troops and even got aggressive late with the two-point conversion. Called a great game. Unbelievable victory for him and Ole Miss. The fans, meanwhile, drunk on bourbon and hate. I think the speed limit on campus is now the collective blood alcohol level of the pregame grove. Could win Talladega without hitting that thing. Ole Miss band played Neck after. That was pretty good. The part which I can't say, they replaced Tiger with Rebel. So there's a part of the song they demand something is done to something that belongs to

0: Kiffin said it was more intense maybe than he expected, although he still took a crack at Ole Miss fans saying they finally showed up because he left. He said, "You're welcome."
1: You're welcome.
0: He then also claimed he was human and has emotions. Now, I once worked at the city desk for the Chicago Tribune, and they would have said, go get a second source on that. But regardless, an absolutely perfectly bizarre, emotional, crazy night in college athletics. Please stop trying to save this sport. It's perfect as is. Hell yeah. Damn right. Mark, how was it?
2: It was electric. It was amazing. And, you know, Oxford's one of my favorite places in the world. I'm not sure that's the same when they have 300,000 people in town. But, I mean, it's like you said, it's the perfect college football scenario. We're serving court papers on Tuesday. Lane's playing shenanigans with the injury report on Wednesday. You know, I thought there was some more gamesmanship on Saturday when the coaches' elevators didn't work. Unfortunately, it was all the coaches. So, you know, Charlie Weiss and those guys still had to walk up to the stairs to the press box. But, you know, I wrote this morning, LSU might have been better served saving their legal money to try to get NFL guys back by trying to get Trinidad Chambliss's court injunction overturned. And they might have had a chance to win this game because it's no secret that Lane really wanted Trinidad Chambliss to come to LSU with him and Kawan Lacy. And Chambliss, you know, I don't care how tall the guy is. If he's 5'7", 5'8", he's better than anybody on the Atlanta Falcons roster. And the guy is magical and made play after play, made a couple of big mistakes, you know, the poor interception, not sure where he was throwing it, the 20-yard sack. But when he had to make plays, he made them. And he's done that for 2 years at Ole Miss now.
0: Officially 6 foot tall.
3: Don't you guys think it's like, I guess Kyler was kind of an exception when he went number one. Don't you think there's just going to be, by the end of the year, these franchises will get it and he'll go like top 10 and it'll just be like, we don't care about the age or the size. Like, he's just a dude.
0: This is going to set the draft culture off. Yeah. This is just going to set him off because it's like it's all going to be hand size and he's too old and stuff like that. But the way he throws over the middle is incredible. And he's so much more advanced than a lot of the quarterbacks in college football, maybe all of them at that part. It just makes it so much more exciting and so much more daring.
3: Yeah, Lane called him the hardest guy to play in America. That's right. I mean, you know, he's 14-2 as a starter now at Ole Miss. That was his fifth game against a top 10 opponent. He's got a bunch more coming up. You know, guys, I went and tried to count it up here. You think about the go-ahead drives he had. You know, he has the go-ahead last night where he runs it. They had Louisville to set up the field goal to win. He had, you know, go-ahead against Miami. I tried to count it up. He how many times in the fourth quarter he's let a go-ahead drive for Ole Miss, and he hasn't been there that long. I counted 9, and wow. It's still early in year two. I mean, I just don't think, you know, and he's gonna have his showdowns with Arch and with Gunnar Stockton and other guys coming up here. But like, there's nobody else you'd want to bet on in that spot than him, right? If you're tied or behind in the fourth and you need it, like that guy just does it over and over again.
2: I mean, if I'm an NFL GM, do you want to take the guy who had to fight for everything in his life, who was completely overlooked coming out of high school? No offense, Dan, ends up playing Division II ball in Michigan and, you know, has been doubted his entire life, showed up at Ole Miss as a third stringer for the most part, and ends up winning the job from Austin Simmons, who, by the way, isn't that bad when you look at him playing at Missouri. I mean, Lane said that last night. He said, ask Kirby Smart how tough the guy is to defend. You know, they scheme for him, and he makes Houdini's plays over and over again and made a few of them last night.
0: So, to me, the key to this game, I mean, look, Ole Miss, the first half pretty much until, you know, LSU finally scored. But even then, they come back with that incredible touchdown pass of Chambliss to Deuce Alexander, where he's on the fly and he just bullets it in. Verlander-type, you know, fastball, Matthew Stafford fastball. But the first half was incredible. And then LSU just makes the adjustments, comes out. This whole game had turned. LSU missed a field goal. it, it,

0: 24-24, and you could just, it felt like the whole stadium was like exhausted emotionally, probably physically. They were coming down off the high, and it looked like it was going to be a crushing defeat, like historically crushing, like where do we go from here defeat. And Chambliss and to their credit, the play calling got better, the whole team got better. I mean, Lacy is out, the whole thing. What was it like, Mark, in the stadium when all of a sudden Ole Miss just kind of popped back? They were on the ropes. They were on the ropes and showed that resolve. What was it like there?
1: There was a ton of puckering going up, that's for sure. I mean, it's like, oh, hell, here we go. He's going to, you know, he fell behind 24-7 at the half, and here he comes. And, you know, it's going to hurt the worst way imaginable when he pulls it off at the end. It probably kind of feels like Dan after that 24-pack of Milwaukee's best or whatever it is the next morning. I mean, it was going to be brutal.
0: Yeah.
1: And, you know, I give Ole Miss credit, to come back and then to, you know, look, they got it all the way down. LSU got it all the way down to the 6-yard line. And, you know, they made some adjustments in the secondary coming into the week, swapped a corner and a safety, and they got back Sharif Denson, the kid from Florida. And I thought they played a lot better in the first half. There weren't as many communication backdowns. But, you know, give Sam Levitt credit. You know, he's not the most accurate throw in the world, but the dude is tough as, you know, timber. And over and over again, I don't know that he can continue running that much in the SEC and survive till the end of the season. But, you know, they had a shot, and everybody in the stadium was holding their breath. And then when the ball bounced off the kid's helmet and was intercepted in the end zone, you start hearing calling Baton Rouge, and the place is going absolutely nuts. I thought that was a tremendous parting shot on Ole Miss's behalf.
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0: I thought the crowd pop at the end there, Mark. And then also, man, 11 seconds left in the first half. And that ball he throws, I think with no timeouts, like just guns it over the middle. Great execute. But how, just what was the crowd like riding the highs of that last night?
1: It was nuts because I thought that was a huge moment when LSU finally gets it together and scores with less than a couple minutes left in the half, and then LSU's getting the ball to start the second half. He thought it was going to be a 2-for-1 there, a big change of momentum, and Chambliss takes him right down the field. And that throw, I think it was to Alexander, right? On like a skinny post. It looked like he backs up. And then he goes, it looks like he's going to run. And then all of a sudden, he just throws it on a dime to the streaking receiver in the end zone. I'm like, whoa, where'd that come from? I mean, it was tremendous.
0: Not just, I mean, Alexander, we know he's awesome, but I, man, really impressed by Traylon Ray, really impressed by Caleb Odom. Like the connection that Chambliss has with his guys. I know some of them are new, but like I think that really showed up. And I think that showed up on the other side too, where, you know, especially when you take Tre'Davious Green out of the game, and that's a huge loss for LSU. You know, there's just a bunch of like really critical moment throws for Leavitt that are just a little high, just a little off. Interested to see kind of who eventually emerges as his guys besides Winnie Watkins at receiver that you can really count on in those spots. And I think with Chambliss, like he had no fear throwing. You know, it looked like even in those big moments, it looked like he's been playing with those guys for years. And you know, man, it was great drama. I wonder, Mark, I know you were in the post game press conference with Lane. Did he say what were the halftime ChatGPT prompts that helped them turn it around?
1: Yeah, I think he called our buddy Tom Mars for some halftime motivation advice. You know, he said, look, I think I said earlier in the week, I thought the team that would win would be the team that handled the first 10 to 15 minutes best, and it, you know, and didn't do something stupid and wasn't overwhelmed by the crowd and the emotion and the atmosphere. And he said, look, we walked into a storm and didn't handle it well. And I think it was a matter of just getting his guys in the locker room and calming everybody down. I mean, you knew they were going to come back in the second half. You knew Ole Miss wasn't going to blow them out 45-7 or
0: For sure.
1: something. You know, LSU's too good of a football team. But I thought it was just mostly Leavitt was not good in the first half. I thought he played much better in the second half. You know, losing Green is a tremendous loss, and Lane didn't offer many specifics after the game, but said it doesn't look good. And I guess now we know why he wanted DaQuan Wright on his team.
2: Yeah. If only he had those pros, they would have had a chance. Hey, look, this is still a 12-team playoff this year. They haven't wrecked the regular season yet. They're dying to. They want to save everything but the regular season. So this loss matters. And LSU's got one now. And anything more than two is you get real, real, real nervous, which means they might not want to lose again, or maybe they can lose one. They've got Texas A&M next week, who did not play well in the loss to Kentucky that we'll discuss. And I don't know, maybe they're wounded and coming in. I don't know how you respond from the emotion of this night. It's such a unique event. They kind of have a little bit of time, but man, Kentucky, Mississippi State, neither of these are gimmies anymore. And then they got a late deal with Bama, Texas, and Tennessee, all in a row. What do you think of LSU's playoff chances at this spot, Max? We'll do the same for Ole Miss in a sec.
0: Yeah, I think it's treacherous. And I, you know, you could say, okay, yeah, A&M is not the team we thought they would be. You certainly got exposed by Kentucky yesterday. But that's going to be a really tough one. You know, I think Mike Elko is going to, you know, whip his team into shape this week after a game like that. And what a brutal loss at home. Like, there's just, yeah, you're right, Dan. You go through the schedule, and there's just not a lot that you're just sort of writing off as automatic wins, especially if Leavitt, you know, obviously, what a miracle that he was able to play in this game after all of his ailments. But you know, you got to keep him healthy, and you got to. You know, you've got to you know, the Trinidad Green injury, you know, I hope it's not severe, but I mean, you're going to need some injury luck to kind of get through this run, because this is a team that, you know, you didn't get that second portal in the spring to go fix all your needs. You tried the NFL portal and it didn't work, but I think you've got, this is the team you got, and they're still learning on the go. And you are seeing guys step up, I think, on both sides of the ball. But, you know, man, I don't know if LSU, the level we saw against Clemson, it's just, that's going to be the question. It's just like, can they, and obviously we know a little more about Clemson now, but like, man, can you sustain that level of high play here over 12 games? I think it's going to be really tough to do. I'm not saying that they're going to go 6-6 by any means, but they're going to be one of those teams, I think, that's like kind of right on the fringe there of like, if you're a 9-3 like Texas was last year, and you've got a loss to an opponent people didn't expect, then it's going to be like, man, you're probably campaigning to try to get into this thing.
2: Yeah. And Mark, same question about LSU and Ole Miss. Ole Miss is at Florida next week, at Vanderbilt, Missouri, at Texas. They still got Georgia late, and who knows what Oklahoma is going to be. And then they get the Egg Bowl way at the end, and Mississippi State's pretty good. So, but they've got that advantage at 3-0. So, playoff thoughts on both teams from your perspective.
1: Yeah, I kept LSU in, I think, at number 10 for this week, just because A&M lost and, you know, USC's defense didn't look great. And, you know, Penn State hasn't played anybody yet. I did have Penn State in there. But, you know, I moved Ole Miss up to number 2 behind Texas. I just think they've got one of the better wins in the country. I think they've got the 2 best players in the country when Lacey's healthy. I think Chambliss might be the best player in the country, but they got to be careful next week going into the Swamp. I think the early line is the Gators by 1.5, which is surprising, but John Summerall's got them playing well. They got one of the best receiver rooms in the country, and we know how Ole Miss's defense has struggled at times. Buster Faulkner's been drawing them up for Aaron Filo, who's played well so far. So that's suddenly a huge game in Gainesville next week. And, you know, Pete Golding said this wasn't our Super Bowl, but it was for about 10 months. And for the fans and the program and Keith Carter, the athletics director, I mean, they wanted this one bad. And, you know, it's emotionally, they've got to rebound pretty quickly.
2: Yeah, I think that for Ole Miss, a loss would have been just devastating. Again, for the program, Lane would have had this advantage, you know, even a greater advantage over the program in recruiting. And then, momentum for everything. They do an incredible job with their collective and trying to build the program up under these new rules to where they could be a powerhouse in the SEC, which they struggled to do for decades before. And that's why this new era is a little better for some of these other teams that have that will. But I do love that this game mattered has real meaning beyond just the emotional meaning. Of what was just a fabulous night. It was the Ole Miss fans showed out. They did everything you would expect. Again, the fact that Lane Kiffin had been back to a number of these games, including the Tennessee one where he got golf balls and mustard bottles thrown at him, and he seemed overwhelmed more by this. Obviously, there's not there was no buffer of time. The players pointing at him, all of that, just an absolutely fantastic night. For college football, it's just, I don't know. You almost can't explain it to other people how this went down or all the little stuff I mentioned earlier in the day, although not much earlier because of all the lightning delays. Alabama, FSU, Florida State, 21-6. They were up. I've seen teams play better when they fire their coach. Never when an AD gets fired. That was kind of weird. See, kind of pro sports, but they were playing great. And then there was a lightning delay, and then Keylon Russell just went crazy, 320 yards, 3 touchdowns through the air, 57-yard run on his own. He can absolutely fly. Really, really good win for Bama. I know Florida State, you can say they're not going to have a great team, but they're playing really well there. Max, what are your thoughts on the Tide win?
0: Keylon Russell's coming. I mean, if you go watch that house call from 57 yards out in the third quarter that ripped that game open, like there's just not a lot of guys that can do what he can do when he's really clicking and figuring it out. And when we're watching him kind of grow up as he goes here, but 23 of 33 of the air against Florida State, playing from behind, as you said, for a bunch of that game. You know, I think that you see the run game is starting to come together with their true freshman Crowell and Brown. They ran it well against Florida State in the fourth quarter when they needed to. And I just think, you know, like you, it's when you watch like Chambliss and Levitt go head to head, you just like, you see all the experience and savviness and all that kind of stuff. Like Bama is younger and, you know, they're probably, you know, they could get into more of these types of shootouts. They could get into some traps and some trouble, but God, the trajectory of where DeBoer's got that offense going right now, I think is really exciting. And I just think by the time we're seeing Keelan Russell play his best football, like I think it's going to be Heisman level football.

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1: The Lynx, as the WNBA's top seed, winds up being swept out of the postseason. Plenty of action on the opening night of the NHL season. Padres open with a blowout. Braves rally late. Yankees take the first shot in the Bronx.
2: The place is jammed. First game between the Yankees and the Red Sox in the best of three wild card round. Yankees and the Red Sox, whenever they play it, it's always big theater. Hit to center field and deep. Rafaela back. Still back on the track at the wall. Leaps. See ya. 2-2 pitch. Swing and a miss. 10 strikeouts. Driven deep to right center field. That is better than a triple. A grand slam. And the Yankees blow it open. What a night for Rice.
3: When it starts to get hard, that's all the more reason to be consistent.
4: Job's not done. We got to get another win tomorrow.
1: One-sided game in the Bronx on Tuesday, opening the series between the Yankees and the Red Sox. New York wins it 9-0. Cam Schlittler, 6 1/3. 2 hits allowed. Struck out 10. 77 strikes on 117 pitches. That's a career high. Schlittler, the third pitcher in Yankees history with at least 10 strikeouts and 2 or fewer hits allowed in a playoff game, as manager Aaron Boone.
5: He was great. I mean, the only thing was obviously a higher pitch count. They made him work a little bit there in the first. Rutschman has a really long at bat against him. So they took some tough at bats against him, I thought, throughout the night. That made it, hard for him to get super deep, but he was terrific. Fastball, probably his best curveball of the year, to go with obviously, I thought, really good command and in control of his heaters.
1: And then as far as the Yankees offense, Ben Rice, 4 for 5, 2 homers, including a grand slam, as they go on to the 9-0 win, the Red Sox largest shutout loss in franchise postseason history. Their manager, Chad Tracy.
6: It's a challenge. That's the, I guess, holistically the challenge of a 3-game series, right? It's why Tolley was out there. It's why Schlittler was out there trying really hard to get game one. And you don't, and then now you have to win 2 in a row. So you got to be aggressive and try to win as many moments as you can, because we got to win 2 games in a row now to keep the season alive.
1: Red Sox shut out in consecutive postseason games for the first time in franchise history. They were shut out in game 3 of last year's wild card series against the Yankees, also started by Cam Schlittler. This one, here on ESPN Radio, our crew of Michael Kay, Eduardo Perez, Tim Kirkchen had the call for us. Back to the Bronx, Michael.
2: Well, thank you, Jay. Obviously, the Yankees run away with this one 9-0, but Tim, it was a lot closer early. They needed the great pitching of Cam Schlittler, then the offense took over later.
7: And Schlittler was great again, almost as great as he was in the postseason last year against the Red Sox. 10 strikeouts, no runs allowed, 117 pitches. He and Ben Rice put this team on their back tonight and took them home for game one.
8: Ben Rice didn't miss the fastball, did he, tonight? I mean, 4 for 5. You look at the runs driven in, 6 total, 2 runs scored, showing the power. But at the same time, it was a group effort. Bottom of the order, Austin Wells, 2 for 3, 2 runs driven in. You look at what George Lombard Jr. did in his debut in the postseason, getting on 3 times with 3 hits and playing perfect defense. It's looking pretty good right now for Aaron Boone and the Yankees.
2: Now, Ben Rice has had a great year with the 41 home runs, 97 ribbies, but Austin Wells did not have a good year at all. But you can rewrite your whole season with a big October, and in this case, end of September.
8: Absolutely. There was an Austin in Atlanta that did pretty good, Riley. This Austin here, Wells, did just as good, and you rewrite it now, October.
7: And how about George Lombard, 21 years old, hitting 5th in the order as a rookie shortstop, playing his first postseason game, and had 3 hits, had a terrific night.
2: So it's been a fun night here in the Bronx in front of a big, big crowd. The Yankees win by a score of 9-0. For Eduardo Perez and Tim Kirkchen, I'm Michael Kay, right here on your home for every pitch of the postseason, Major League Baseball on ESPN Radio and the ESPN app. Now let's go back to Jay Reynolds in the studio.
1: All right, Michael, Red Sox getting shut out. The White Sox getting a bit of divine intervention, perhaps. Chicago getting a letter of support this month from Pope Leo. The letter dated a couple of weeks ago, but it was in response to the team's Pope promotion back in August. Pope Leo, Chicago native, of course, even attended the World Series opener in 2005. Tuesday in Chicago's wild card series opener with Houston.
9: Taylor for the belt. The 3-2 to Diaz. And it's strike three call. Drop the curveball in there. That one froze. Yiner Diaz. Three strikeouts in the inning for Taylor. 3-2 with two down. Taylor, the pitch. Swing and a ground ball to third. Vargas up with it deep at third base. Cranks it across to first. The stretch by Murakami. Velasquez is out, and the White Sox win game one.
1: Roxy Bernstein calling it here on ESPN Radio. 6-3 the final. White Sox take the opener. First postseason win since 2021. Grant Taylor, 2 1/3 to close it out. Five strikeouts, couple of hits allowed. After closing it out, he spoke with our Bradford Doolittle here on ESPN Radio.
10: Grant, 2 1/3 to close this out. What can you say just about the way you guys as a pitching staff piece this together today?
11: Yeah, I think it's kind of the story of the whole year. You know, guys being available at different times, you know, starters coming out of the bullpen, you know, guys pitching in positions that they're, you know, not used to. So I think it's kind of the story of the year for the pitching staff for sure, you know, being available, you know, doing what it takes to win. And, you know, the bats just came alive and, you know, gave us the opportunity to win.
10: You know, a young team, first exposure to the playoffs for a lot of guys on the roster. Didn't seem like guys were pressing out there. Offense handing the baton, pitching staff handing the baton. What does that just say about the way you guys have played all season?
11: Yeah, I think, you know, we've been an underdog all year. You know, obviously, you know, no one really believed in us at the start, and we've kind of accepted that. You know, I don't think people believed in us to get to the postseason, so, you know, we're kind of using that to our advantage. And, you know, everyone says we're young, you know, we don't have postseason experience, so, you know, screw it. We'll just go out and play ball and play our kind of baseball and win ball games.
1: Grant Taylor finishing with 54 pitches. Career high in a game entering today, had been 40, finished with 54 on Tuesday. White Sox and Yankees taking the openers of the American League Series. SportsCenter All Night, ESPN Radio. National League, we saw some late-inning drama in Atlanta.
9: A swing high, drive into right field, that's deep. Racing back hill, turning around. With two down in the last half of the eighth, Austin Riley launching one to the opposite field, and the Braves lead by two.
1: Braves hold that lead. They win it 5-3 over the Phillies to take the opener of that series for Austin Riley. Third go-ahead home run in the seventh inning or later in his playoff career, passing Chipper Jones and Javi Lopez for the most in Braves history. His manager, Walt Weiss.
12: That's usually how it goes when these two teams play each other. That's usually what it looks like. Great game. Really well-pitched game. Thought Sale was outstanding. You know, there in the seventh, I guess it was. It felt like the tank was empty there. We had our best reliever ready to go. So, you know, I went and got Chris. End up giving up the two runs, but I'd take Didi in that spot every time. But Sale was outstanding. Had some big hits today. Ozzy, obviously, Austin Riley. So happy for Austin Riley. Been a tough year for him, but it just goes to show you when the playoffs start, everything starts at zero. Nothing that happened in the regular season really matters. It's a clean slate. And Austin Riley has been a great player in postseason play.
1: And he gets the go-ahead home run in the eighth inning, lifting the Braves to the 5-3 win. Riley had been hitless in his previous 14 at-bats prior to the go-ahead home run. He spoke after the game with our Kylie McDaniel on ESPN Radio.
13: Austin, after that stoppage against that kind of pitcher, were you looking for anything there? Were you surprised you got that hittable of a pitch? Obviously, 100 miles an hour, not him.
14: No, I mean, you know, he's a really good pitcher. You know, he's got you know, he obviously throws 100. You know, at that point, you're just trying to be as short as possible and you know, try to get something over the plate. He was able to. Like I said, it's a really good ball club over there. Really good pitcher. Like I said, just able to put a good swing on a pitch.
13: And after the season you've had, the ups and downs, yeah, how does it feel to have a hit like this in a moment like this at home?
14: It's huge. You know, like I said, it's been a grind for sure this year, and you know, things hadn't gone my way. I've been you know, working my tail off to get to where I, you know, I want to be. I know I can be, and you know, really to come through for these fans, you know, this team, you know, it means a lot to me for sure.
15: Yep, thank you.
1: And they get the win in game one of their series, 5-3 over the Phillies. Phillies bullpen allowing four earned runs in three innings. Tried to get nine outs from their closer. It doesn't work. ESPN analyst Buster Olney and David Ross.
16: JT Realmuto having his struggles. Austin Riley also had his struggles throughout the year. The postseason gives you a clean slate, and he comes up with that big three-run homer. Don Mattingly bringing in Duran without the trust of a lot of those guys in the bullpen. That's a big swing from Austin Riley.
17: Yeah, no question. You were talking about bringing Duran in the seventh. It's Philadelphia.
16: Yep.
17: I knew the first thing that I heard out of your mouth was about that in the seventh inning.
16: Yep.
17: But that's because Don Mattingly looking for solutions with that small circle of trust he has with that group. He was aggressive. It backfired today.
1: Phillies have their third straight loss in game one of a playoff series. As for the Padres and Cubs.
18: Bases loaded, two outs, top nine. 8-0 San Diego. Musgrove ready and fires. And that is in there. Ball game. And the Padres take game one. And the veteran Joe Musgrove closes it out.
1: An 8-0 win for San Diego in game one of their series. You heard it here on ESPN Radio. John Ciambi, Doug Glanville had the call for us. Boog.
18: Jay, thanks so much. As the Padres take game one, and I don't know, where do you start? I guess on the mound with Michael King. He was dominant.
19: I mean, he was absolutely fantastic, and part of it was the ability to command the ball in every quadrant. He was sinking it in. He was sweeping it away. He did it to lefties. He did it to righties. He'd slip in the four-seamer, and it was just all over. And every move the Cubs made, he seemed to be a step ahead of them. And that was, you know, set the tone. And when you keep putting up zeros, and the offense has been explosive for the Padres over the last 30 days, they started off on the power game, and he kept putting up zeros, so they were able to tack on and continue to tack on until the lead just got insurmountable.
18: Well, for the Cubs, whether it's you're looking at winning this series or however you want to go about it, strength of this team, the position players and their ability to score and their ability to catch the baseball, and they did neither in this game.
19: No, they did not. And yes, they need to get their walks. They need to work the count. They need to wear pitchers down and get their hits, and they have power. Their offense is very complete, but it was shut down, and it was stunning. And even the defense, there's a couple of mistakes, Savali not covering first, really, and a little slow in the outfield to get to a ball where Tatis stole second and scored. I mean, it was just unreal. So they were a little flat-footed, and the pressure came from the legs on Tatis, the power game. You know, we're talking about one of the most complete players in the game. So him and Pete Crow Armstrong, really fun to watch because they really do everything. But throughout the lineup tonight, that was the Padres story. It was Tatis, and it flowed through where power, speed, and they put it all together.
18: Yeah, it was a frustrating night for the Cubs offense. We will see what they end up doing on the mound to oppose Nick Pivetta. Again, the final, Padres take game one of this series 8-0. For Doug Glanville, I'm John Ciambi, right here in your home for every pitch of the postseason Major League Baseball on ESPN Radio and ESPN app. Now we send it back to Jay Reynolds in the studio.
1: 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The action continues on Wednesday. Right now, SportsCenter all night. Baseball's into the postseason, obviously. NBA heading towards the regular season next month. The NBA is also expected to select the winning bid for ownership of the Las Vegas expansion team in the near future, a price of between $12 to $13 billion for the franchise in the new arena. There's three groups vying for that. The association will hold a formal approval process by the end of December on two expansion teams, Las Vegas and Seattle, the areas they're closing in on. The NBA targeting as soon as 2028 for the expansion teams. As for this upcoming season, the bar's being set pretty high in Philadelphia, especially for Coach Nick Nurse, ESPN's Dave McMenamin.
15: before they took the court, he put together a 30-minute meeting where Nick Nurse laid out the vision that he has for this team and went over the expectations that he has for the group and ways for them to reach them. Now, Vijay Edgecombe said that it was really meaningful to set the standard that way so they can always have that as a reference point as they go through the season. And Anthony Simon said it was a big motivator to go through that and then take the court, where it sounds like it was a very intense practice. All the guys said they were very excited. Nick Nurse started things out with full court transition drills, box out drills, trying to have a defensive identity and mentality with this group. And great news, you had everybody aside from Adem Bona able to participate.
20: Joel Embiid, the longest tenured Sixers player on this roster, year 13. But one thing that really stood out is how lean he looks. What's been the reaction on how he looks so far?
15: Sixers guard Anthony Simon said that Embiid's already made his presence felt in the gym, working out nonstop in the days and weeks leading up to the start of training camp. Day one, a full go, according to Nick Nurse, who said it was great to see him out there. And he acknowledged that it was a big difference than the Joel Embiid that they had the last several years coming off a summer, not fully healthy to begin the year. We all remember Joel Embiid winning the league's MVP in 2023. Well, since then, he's missed 150 games over the last three seasons, and that's not even counting the four of the Sixers' 11 playoff games that he had to sit out back in the spring. Certainly, he was a great thing for the Sixers brass to see on the court today as they get things started off with this new group.
1: From Philly to New York, Knicks still deciding whether they will become the first NBA champions to visit the White House under President Trump. Still to be decided. Putting the next generation in charge. That's next. SportsCenter All Night continues. 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
1: 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Hockey season now underway, and the youth shall lead them. Macklin Celebrini, at the age of 20, captain of the San Jose Sharks in Chicago. 21-year-old Connor Bedard is the Blackhawks captain. ESPN analyst Mark Messier.
2: First of all, congratulations for Connor being named a captain of a original six team. Yes. It's a tremendous honor, but I don't know what the hurry is, honestly. I don't necessarily think it's a great idea for the players of that age and that lack of experience to be put in that position. I think that there's a tremendous burden that goes along with it. The professional hockey is a very obviously serious sport. Lives matter, decisions matter. There's repercussions about everything. And I just think that when teams are rebuilding like the Chicago Blackhawks, like San Jose, there's no rush to make your young superstars and put them in that position because there's so many things that they don't even understand about the responsibility of being a captain at that level. It's different than when you're in junior hockey. But when lives and livelihoods are at stake, it's a completely different set of circumstances. And I also think it's really important to have really good veteran leadership around those kids to really show them what it's like to be a pro, what it's like to be come in and play with a consistency and how you act and how you speak and how you treat people in the organization and all the lessons that are so important in leadership. And so when they get to the time, I mean, I was not ready when I was 20, 21, 22, 23, sure. 24, 25. Yeah. We had great mentors with Ron Chipperfield and Lee Foglin. Wayne became captain, and obviously I became captain when Wayne left, but I just don't think there's a rush, and I just wish them all the best, and same with Celebrini as well.
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3: 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Are you not entertained?
0: Number 5.
1: Opening night of the NHL season, Bruins Rangers were scoreless for 56 minutes, but then they came rapid fire. 98.5 The Sports Hub.
4: Back to Schmitz between the circles. Quickly off to the right side, Zibanejad. Paterka take away in the neutral zone. Elias Lindholm gives it back to Paterka. Nice move. In front, scores! J.J. Paterka! As a Bruin, it's 2-0 just like that.
0: Number 4.
1: WNBA Fever forcing a decisive game 3 against the Aces, getting a career playoff high 27 from Caitlin Clark in their game 2 win. Amazon Prime.
5: So with 4:36 to go in regulation, Clark has to play with 5 fouls the rest of the way. Matched up with the MVP.
0: Number 3.
1: Back to the ice. 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
4: Verhaeghe for Forsling. Given back to Verhaeghe. 11 seconds through center. Verhaeghe into the offensive end. Has time. Drops it back. Forsling to drive. He scores! Gus Forsling, the overtime winner with 4.3 seconds on the clock. The Panthers win it in overtime. 1-0 the final score.
0: Number 2.
1: To the diamond. Braves getting a key swing in the bottom of the 8th in game 1 against the Phillies.
6: The swing high, driving to right field. That's deep. Racing back hill, turning around. That ball's gone. That is gone. Austin Riley with a 3-run homer. And here in the bottom of the 8th inning, Atlanta leads it 5-3.
0: Number 1.
1: Yankees take their opener from the Red Sox. New York also putting it away in the 8th.
7: Mayo deals. Driven deep to right center field. That is better than a triple. A grand slam for Ben Rice, and the Yankees blow it open. What a night for Rice as he jogs around second, slowly making his way to third. And he has put together an extraordinary night.
1: Two homers and six RBI in the Yankees win.
8: When it starts to get hard, that's all the more reason to be consistent. That you got to lean on your everyday routine, your everyday approach, your preparation. All of that is for, it's really for the hard times. It's like you need that. You lean on that. That's the backbone of your season. So just being consistent day in and day out really, really helps you get through that stuff.
1: The Yankees win the opener against Boston, zeroing in on the postseason. That's next. 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
0: Coming up on SportsCenter All Night. The Yankees and Red Sox begin another playoff series in the Bronx.
7: Hit the center field and deep. Rafaela back. Still back. Still back on the track. At the wall. Leaps. See ya.
0: Austin Riley saved a day for the Braves.
6: Racing back hill. Turning around. And ball's gone. Austin Riley with a three-run homer.
0: Caitlin Clark and a fever face elimination against the Aces.
5: Clark has to play with five fouls the rest of the way. Matched up with the MVP.
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7: 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Gus Forsling, the overtime winner!
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1: Plenty of action coming down the pike on Tuesday. 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Zeros would be one of the major themes of the night Tuesday. Reigning Stanley Cup champs with zero goals on opening night. Zero wins for basketball's one seed, and their season is over. Red Sox, zero runs in the Bronx. While in San Diego, there would be a zero in the hits column deep into this one.
2: Here's the pitch. Swing and a ground ball towards third. Machado sliding. It spills out of his glove, and it'll be an infield hit for Nico Hoerner. And Manny knew he had to hustle because Nico was running and Machado frustrated. And the fans rise and give King an ovation as he goes 6 1/3 no-hit innings in a playoff start.
1: Michael King not allowing a hit to the Cubs until the seventh. Padres offense, meanwhile, giving him plenty of support.
2: Swing and a high fly ball in the air, center field. PCA is back at the wall, leaps, and it's gone. Home run, Fernando Tatis Jr. First pitch. Swing and a high fly ball in the air, left center field. That's back, and it's gone. Home run, Machado. And their two big boppers have gone deep here in the first. Drilled right center field. Pete Crow Armstrong on the move, and he can't get it. Tatis comes all the way around to score on a double to right center field. Machado knocks him in, and it's 3-0. High fly ball drilled down the left field line. Gone! Into the third floor of that Western Metal Supply building, just inside the foul pole. And the Padres lead it now 4-0. Base hit up the middle. In to score Campusano. Machado on his heels. He's in. And the Padres add two more. In the dirt, and it gets past Kelly all the way to the backstop. In to score is Ty France. And it is 7-0.

0: The first, it makes it a lot easier.
1: Michael King, the second pitcher in Padres history with one hit allowed in at least seven innings in a postseason game. Joe Musgrove, the other. Seven innings of one-hit ball in the wild card matchup against the Mets in 2022. Musgrove, meanwhile, went an inning, gave up two hits, struck out two in his first appearance in any big league game since 2024. Second player in baseball history to go at least 700 days between games with the return coming in the postseason. Manny Machado homering, and then spoke with our Aldin Gonzalez.
2: Hey, Manny, you know how hard Joe Musgrove has worked to get back to this position, to see him take the mound on this stage with these fans. How cool is that?
3: I mean, I was emotional, you know. I know, obviously, for him, it's been a rough year, ups and downs, trying to get back to that moment there. And to come and do it in the biggest moment of the year in front of the home crowd, I mean, it's emotional. I'm getting goosebumps myself, you know, and it's incredible what he did out there. Obviously, got the rust out the way, and he looked like Joe.
1: Padres get the 8-0 win, taking the opener of their wild card matchup with the Cubs. The other National League matchup, Phillies Braves in Atlanta. Phillies grabbing the lead in the seventh.
4: And a 1-0 pitch. Swing, line drive, and a right field base hit. That will tie the game. De La Cruz is in. Stott is in the third. They're going to wave him in. It gets stuck in the corner. Here comes another run. Two runs score. And the Phillies jump in front. JT Realmuto with a line drive into right field. And then Acuna had problems with it up against the wall and right. Two runs score.
1: That would quiet the Atlanta crowd. Until the bottom of the eighth, Phillies get the first two batters, but the Braves get an infield hit and a hit by pitch, putting two on for Austin Riley.
4: A swing high, drive into right field. That's deep. Racing back hill, turning around. That ball's gone. That is gone. Austin Riley with a three-run homer. And here in the bottom of the eighth inning, Atlanta leads it 5-3. With two down in the last half of the eighth, Austin Riley launching one to the opposite field, and the Braves lead by two.
1: And it would be the difference. Braves a 5-3 winning game one of their series. The Phillies bullpen allowing four earned runs in three innings. Don Mattingly had tried to stretch Johan Duran, turning to his closer in the seventh.
5: Yeah, we talked about it before the game. If we're at the top, we're getting to the top, we're going to go seventh, eighth.
6: Were you going to try to get three out of him today, if possible?
5: Well, he made it look easy the first inning. If the second one went really quick, I'd just check with him. If not, we would have went to somebody else.
1: Move didn't work. Phillies had their third straight loss in game one of a playoff series. We heard it here on ESPN Radio. Dave O'Brien, Jessica Mendoza had the call for us. Back to Atlanta. Dave?
4: Jay, thank you very much. They talk all the time about a short series like this, just how vitally important it is to win game one. That's why Don Mattingly just went to his closer in the seventh inning. He maybe was going to lean on him for three innings, but Austin Riley had other plans, didn't he?
7: I'll tell you what, and you felt that from this game. A lot of times you wait till the game three, all hands on deck, and it felt like that from Don Mattingly. I mean, Johan Duran comes into the game in the seventh inning, and you're right. I think they were expecting to get nine outs as soon as they got that lead. But where I was most impressed with this Atlanta Braves team is the fact that it wasn't the big names. In fact, it was the bottom of the order, guys who had really struggled. You could say it for the Phillies, too. JT Realmuto had a massive hit. He had struggled as well all season long. So Austin Riley, that three-run home run in the bottom of the eighth, the difference in this game.
4: Well, he talked about it after the game. He got a 100-mile-an-hour pitch and sent it out to right field. So at the end of the day, if you're Duran, you're feeling like, well, I gave him my best. I gave him a tough pitch to hit. And he hit it. In a way, you've got to tip your cap. But that's a devastating loss for the Phillies because the lead went out the window, and now you're up against it come the ninth inning. That's a very tough spot to be in, and now they're down one game to none.
7: Yeah, but they've got Christopher Sanchez, and I'll tell you what, if you're going to pick a dude, and I get it, Zach Wheeler's had a great season. He's going to be out for this season, but Christopher Sanchez, I mean, that is 1A and 1B, and for him to be able to get game two, I think that's part of why Don Mattingly wanted to win this first game, because they knew they had Sanchez in game two. A great way to win the series. Instead, they go down with a loss, and now outcome into this one with Sanchez on the mound.
4: It flips so quickly in postseason play. You go from we're playing to win this game and then a hammer with Sanchez to now you're up against it, up against elimination tomorrow.

0: tomorrow afternoon. That will be game number two here in this National League wild card. Our final score again is the Braves 5 and the Phillies 3. And for Jess, I'm Dave O'Brien right here on your home for every pitch of the postseason. 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
1: All right, Dave, and coming up Wednesday, game two, Phillies-Braves. It starts our coverage, 1:30 Eastern time. Every pitch of baseball's postseason is here on ESPN Radio. Right now, SportsCenter all night. Braves and Padres taking the openers in the National League Series. As for the American League, a lot of eyes on New York for the classic matchup, Red Sox-Yankees. New York would be in control early. Austin Wells RBI single, putting New York in front in the second before they would get insurance in the fifth.
2: 1-1, two outs, nobody on, bottom of the fifth. Hit to center field and deep. Rafaela back, still back, still back on the track, at the wall, leaps. See ya! A home run into Monument Park, dead center field, lefty against lefty. And Rice is floating around the base as he touches third, high-fives Rojas, and heads to the plate. And when he steps on the plate, it is 2-0 Yanks.
1: Ben Rice would add an RBI single on the seventh while the Yankees starter was in control on the mound.
2: And the 2-2 pitch. Swing and a miss. Rushman down on strikes. 10 strikeouts, one hit, and one walk. What a magnificent six innings for Schlittman.
3: And a career-high 24 swings and misses as well. 107, play it, pick three.
1: Cam Schlittler, third pitcher in Yankees history with at least 10 strikeouts and two or fewer hits allowed in a playoff game. As for the offense, it just kept coming.
2: Bayo deals. Driven deep to right center field. That is better than a triple. A grand slam for Ben Rice, and the Yankees blow it open. What a night for Rice as he jogs around second, slowly making his way to third. And he has put together an extraordinary night here in a playoff game. The Yankees waiting for him at home plate. And this place is up for grabs with the Ben Rice grand slam.
1: Michael Kay called it here on ESPN Radio. Yankees win it going away 9-0. Cam Schlittler, 6 1/3, 10 strikeouts in the win.
4: Yeah, I mean, again, the job's not done. We got to get another win tomorrow, but it's very well known that, you know, if you want to be a legend, which is obviously the goal, you got to do it in the postseason. So go out there and have dominant starts and put the team in a position to win. And that's kind of the most important thing. I thought a lot of guys today did a great job of that, and we're definitely heading in the right direction.
1: Ben Rice goes 4-for-5 with the two homers, including the grand slam in the eighth. His manager, Aaron Boone.
5: Yeah, I mean, he pummeled pitches all night. You know, they went after him a little bit, and he made them pay. I mean, some great left on left at bats. You know, the double to right center smoke, the homer out the front door in the Monument Park, and then an exclamation point there at the end. Just a big time night by a great hitter.
1: Ben Rice, sixth player in baseball history with a 4-hit, 6 RBI game in the postseason, the first Yankee to do it. The other American League matchup. In Houston, White Sox with runs in the first and second, and then some insurance in the fourth.
0: Two-strike pitch, swinging a ball, drilled out to center, going back on it to Spence, still going back to the track. He leaps. It is gone. Hit off the backdrop behind center field. Straight away, and a home run for Colson Montgomery. 4-0 White Sox.
1: It would be a 6-3 win for Chicago over the Astros. Their first postseason win since 2021. Astros' third straight game one loss. That's the longest streak in team history. We heard it here on ESPN Radio. Roxy Bernstein, Greg Olson have the call. Back to Houston. Roxy?
0: All right, Jay. Game one goes to the White Sox. A surprising season for the Southsiders. And now they're stunning the Houston Astros, winning game one on the road in this best of three wild card series. They jumped on Houston early in this one.
6: Yeah, they really did. They got off early, got off a good start, three walks, get a sac fly, get on the board, and Hagen Smith starting his first Major League game in the postseason, only 29 innings of Major League experience, goes out there and stuffs the Astros for three. And then after that, manager Will Venable is able to string the bullpen together, get to Grant Taylor, who had an epic game, 50 pitches thrown, 2 1/3, gave up an unearned run, but was lights out with five strikeouts.
7: And the Chicago White Sox, a team that lost 100-plus games each of the last 3 years, this was not expected for them to get into the postseason. Now they're one win away from advancing to the division series, and it was some timely hitting, and both sides going with bullpen days. The Astros throwing 8 pitchers here in game one, 5 for the White Sox, yet it was Chicago who's used to being in this position. They used an opener more than anybody in baseball this year.
6: Yeah, and, it's kind of curious, but they didn't have a starter that was going to be coming online on their day, and they felt like the best opportunity was Hagen Smith, who has been lights out in his brief major league career, to come out in this spot and try to keep the bats and the fans quiet for a little while, let the offense get on the board. They did that early in the top of the first, got 2 in the second, and they were off and running.
7: 11 hits for the White Sox. Colson Montgomery homered for Chicago. Nelson Velasquez hit one for the Astros, but it's the White Sox taking game one by a final of 6-3. For Greg Olson, I'm Roxy Bernstein right here in your home for every pitch of the postseason Major League Baseball on ESPN Radio and the ESPN app as we go back to Jay Reynolds in the studio.
1: 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Right now, SportsCenter all night. Baseball just getting its postseason underway. WNBA into night number 2, and yet already we have a team bounced from the postseason, and it's the 1 seed.
8: Stewart steals it, and that's going to just about do it tonight here in Brooklyn. Sabrina Ionescu told us after a shoot-around, it is not just a must-win for Minnesota. We want to close this one out tonight in front of our fans, and they have done just that. History tonight at Barclays.
1: It was on USA Network. Liberty, an 87-71 win over the Lynx. New York sweeps the best of three series. The first 8 seed to win the first round under the current 3-game series format. They'll get either the Dream or the Mystics. Brianna Stewart, Jonquel Jones, Sabrina Ionescu scored or assisted on 70 points. The Lynx, as a team, had 71 in the loss. Minnesota could not win its must-win game, but Indiana did.
9: So with 4:36 to go in regulation, Clark has to play with 5 fouls the rest of the way. Matched up with the MVP. Bullseye!
10: What'd you say to you, Candace?
11: I don't know what Caitlin Clark just said, but whatever hyped her up.
1: Caitlin Clark did foul out eventually, but she does score a career-high playoff 27 points. Amazon Prime with the call. Fever, a 99-89 win over the Aces. That series tied at 1. Clark scoring or assisting on 58 points, tied for the most in a playoff game in WNBA history. Another day, another move for the New York Giants. That's next. 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
28: Hey, it's Golic Jr. Coming up Wednesday, we have Major League Baseball, the NHL, the WNBA. We'll break it all down. 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
2: Dart is hurt and grabbing his leg.
3: And there is a strong possibility that Jackson Dart is now out for the season. Really just terrible news for Dart and New York.
1: Jackson Dart is out. It was Monday the Giants picked up J.J. McCarthy in a trade with the Vikings, a move that continues to bring mixed reviews. ESPN insider Dan Graziano.
4: I hate it. I think it's a terrible idea for the Giants. I honestly believe this is a move that could cause more problems than it fixes. Because, I mean, you have in your room, you have a 23-year-old starter who just got hurt, who has not established himself in the league yet. He's shown plenty. You supposedly believe in him. Now you bring in a guy who's the same age as him, who was drafted higher, who's going to make more money than he is next year. The Giants are on the hook for almost $4 million to this guy for next season. What is the upside? If he plays well, now you go into the offseason with a controversy with your starting quarterback who's not all the way there yet in terms of his confidence and is now looking and saying, I got to rehab my injury. And you just brought in a guy my age who plays the same position, who the last time a coach had a good experience with, it was the brother of the head coach of the team I play for. I'm not feeling great about that if I'm Jackson Dart.
1: J.J. McCarthy heading in. Odell Beckham Jr. heading out. Beckham had played 19 snaps in three games. Not a single catch, and the Giants released him on Tuesday on the Pat McAfee Show. AJ Hawk.
5: I mean, I think there's a chance another team could pick him up. He might be all right with it. The fact that he hasn't gotten on the field really as a receiver like he hoped to. I wouldn't be shocked if another team picked him up. But that's the thing. If you are the third or fourth receiver, like a team expects you to play special teams. That's the thing. That's what makes it really hard as a vet to step on there. If you're not getting a bunch of playing time, especially if you're not starting, they're going to need you to be on a couple of the special teams. And obviously, like a veteran receiver like him is probably not going to be running down on kickoff and be on kickoff return. So I understand probably why they do it, but I still think Odell could play somewhere else.
1: Fellow wide receiver Braxton Berrios was out of practice squad elevations, and Berrios officially signed to the 53-man roster on Tuesday. SportsCenter All Night, ESPN Radio. Tuesday, opening night for baseball's postseason. Also opening night for the NHL regular season.
6: Up the far boards. Panthers don't clear. Here we go! Sounded, and we have a heavyweight tilt on our hands here in Raleigh. It's Boko Imama and Nick DeLaurier.
7: We saw this one coming from the preseason. Imama trying to size up DeLaurier. DeLaurier waiting. He'll grab Imama.
6: The bell is sounded, and here we go. They lock horns. Imama holding him back with the left, gets a right free. DeLaurier trying to land one. He misses with a right. Boko Imama throws her right. He couldn't make contact there. They battle along the blue line here. A couple of right hands coming from both combatants here. Imama a right. That follows a right from DeLaurier. Imama swinging away now.
7: There's a right. Now an overhand right from DeLaurier. DeLaurier's got that right hand free. Imama comes over the top. DeLaurier with another one. They're swinging in the middle of the ring. Now DeLaurier catches Imama to the right side. Another shot. DeLaurier with another one. Now they'll go to the clinch. Linesman still letting it go.
6: Couple of uppercuts from each of the two tough customers here. They tackle each other down.
7: They'll go to the ice to the thunderous applause of Lenovo Center.
6: Imama and DeLaurier, two of the toughest customers of the National Hockey League, toe-to-toe.
8: What a tilt.
7: And now, Nick DeLaurier firing up the crowd.
8: He's in full gladiator mode right now.
1: The matchup in Raleigh featuring the last two Stanley Cup winners, Panthers, Hurricanes, which would go to overtime. Scoreless.
6: Verhaeghe for Forsling. Given back to Verhaeghe. 11 seconds through center. Verhaeghe into the offensive end. Has time. Drops it back. Forsling drive. He scores! Goss Forsling, the overtime winner with 4.3 seconds on the clock. The Panthers winning in overtime. 1-0 the final score.
1: 104.3 WQAM. Panthers get the win in overtime. Hurricanes the fifth defending Stanley Cup champion to be shut out in their season opener. Also going to overtime, Canucks and Oilers. They, however, were not scoreless. They had 10 goals between them after 60 minutes. Skating in overtime, tied at 5.
6: Paul Cotter, knocked to the ice by Shea, gets it free for Sisson. Drops it back to Cotter, in alone, to the backhand, he scores! Paul Cotter wins it for the Canucks in overtime, his second of the game, and Vancouver is victorious on the road in Edmonton. The final score, the Canucks 6, and the Oilers 5.
1: Evan Bouchard, 3 goals, gets the hat trick 3 goals, 2 assists. First defenseman in NHL history to have 5 points in a season opener. In Boston, Bruins, a 3-0 shutout of the Rangers. The Bruins' 11-game win streak in home openers. Golden Knights, a 5-2 win over the Blackhawks. Jack Eichel, a goal and a pair of assists as well. Canadiens and Maple Leafs.
9: Here's Texier hounding Darren Radish. He'll win the battle and pass it off. Down low, Doc. Taken away by Radish. Now to the line. Another turnover by Toronto, and they score. Alexandre Carrier. Seeing eye shot for the point. Right in past Bobrovsky, and it's 3-1 for the Canadiens.
1: TSN 690 with the call. Canadiens, a 3-2 win over the Maple Leafs. 7th straight year the teams played each other in their season opener. Maple Leafs had won 4 of the previous 6. Montreal gets this one. Rivalry to open baseball's postseason. That's next to ESPN Radio.
0: 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It's an SEC showdown in Knoxville. Tennessee came up short against top-ranked Texas in its conference opener. Now, the Vols look to bounce back as the 3-1 Auburn Tigers come to town. Coverage begins Saturday at 3 Eastern with kickoff at 3:30 Eastern on ESPN Radio.
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1: The Lynx, as the WNBA's top seed, winds up being swept out of the postseason. Plenty of action on the opening night of the NHL season. Padres open with a blowout. Braves rally late. Yankees take the first shot in the Bronx.
2: The place is jammed. First game between the Yankees and the Red Sox in the best of three wild card round. Yankees and the Red Sox, whenever they play it, it's always big theater. Hit the center field and deep. Rafaela back, still back, still back on the track at the wall. Leaps. See ya. 2-2 pitch. Swing and a miss. 10 strikeouts. Driven deep to right center field. That is better than a triple. A grand slam. And the Yankees blow it open. What a night for Rice.
3: When it starts to get hard, that's all the more reason to be consistent.
4: Job's not done. We got to get another win tomorrow.
1: One-sided game in the Bronx on Tuesday, opening the series between the Yankees and the Red Sox. New York wins it 9-0. Cam Schlittler, 6 1/3. 2 hits allowed. Struck out 10. 77 strikes on 117 pitches. That's a career high. Schlittler, the third pitcher in Yankees history with at least 10 strikeouts and 2 or fewer hits allowed in a playoff game as manager Aaron Boone.
5: He was great. I mean, the only thing was obviously a higher pitch count. They made him work a little bit there in the first. Rutschman has a really long at bat against him. So they took some tough at bats against him, I thought, throughout the night. That made it, you know, hard for him to get super deep, but he was terrific. You know, fastball, probably his best curveball of the year to go with obviously, I thought, really good command and in control of his heaters.
1: And then as far as the Yankees offense, Ben Rice, 4 for 5, 2 homers, including a grand slam as they go on to the 9-0 win, the Red Sox largest shutout loss in franchise postseason history. Their manager, Chad Tracy.
6: It's a challenge. That's the, I guess, holistically, the challenge of a 3-game series, right? It's why Tolley was out there. It's why Schlittler was out there trying really hard to get game one. And you don't, and then now you have to win 2 in a row. So you got to be aggressive and try to win as many moments as you can, because we got to win 2 games in a row now to keep the season alive.
1: Red Sox shut out in consecutive postseason games for the first time in franchise history. They were shut out in game 3 of last year's wild card series against the Yankees, also started by Cam Schlittler. This one, here on ESPN Radio, our crew of Michael Kay, Eduardo Perez, Tim Kirkchin had the call for us. Back to the Bronx, Michael.
2: Well, thank you, Jay. Obviously, the Yankees run away with this one 9-0, but Tim, it was a lot closer early. They needed the great pitching of Cam Schlittler, then the offense took over later.
7: And Schlittler was great again, almost as great as he was in the postseason last year against the Red Sox. 10 strikeouts, no runs allowed, 117 pitches. He and Ben Rice put this team on their back tonight and took them home for game 1.
8: Ben Rice didn't miss the fastball, did he, tonight? I mean, 4 for 5. You look at the runs driven in, 6 total, 2 runs scored, showing the power. But at the same time, it was a group effort. Bottom of the order, Austin Wells, 2 for 3, 2 runs driven in. You look at what George Lombard Jr. did in his debut in the postseason, getting on 3 times with 3 hits and playing perfect defense. It's looking pretty good right now for Aaron Boone and the Yankees.
2: Now, Ben Rice has had a great year with the 41 home runs, 97 ribbies, but Austin Wells did not have a good year at all. But you can rewrite your whole season with a big October, and in this case, end of September.
8: Absolutely. There was an Austin in Atlanta that did pretty good, Riley. This Austin here, Wells, did just as good, and you rewrite it now, October.
7: And how about George Lombard, 21 years old, hitting 5th in the order as a rookie shortstop, playing his first postseason game, and had 3 hits, had a terrific night.
2: So it's been a fun night here in the Bronx in front of a big, big crowd. The Yankees win by a score of 9-0. For Eduardo Perez and Tim Kirkchin, I'm Michael Kay, right here on your home for every pitch of the postseason, Major League Baseball on ESPN Radio and the ESPN app. Now let's go back to Jay Reynolds in the studio.
1: All right, Michael, Red Sox getting shut out. The White Sox getting a bit of divine intervention, perhaps. Chicago getting a letter of support this month from Pope Leo. The letter dated a couple of weeks ago, but it was in response to the team's Pope promotion back in August. Pope Leo, Chicago native, of course, even attended the World Series opener in 2005. Tuesday in Chicago's Wild Card Series opener with Houston.
9: Taylor for the belt. The 3-2 to Diaz. And it's strike three call. Drop the curveball in there. That one froze. Yiner Diaz. Three strikeouts in the inning for Taylor. 3-2 with two down. Taylor, the pitch. Swing and a ground ball to third. Vargas up with it deep at third base. Cranks it across to first. The stretch by Murakami. Velasquez is out, and the White Sox win game one.
1: Roxy Bernstein calling it here on ESPN Radio. 6-3 the final. White Sox take the opener. First postseason win since 2021. Grant Taylor, 2 1/3 to close it out. Five strikeouts, couple of hits allowed. After closing it out, he spoke with our Bradford Doolittle here on ESPN Radio.
10: Grant, 2 1/3 to close this out. What can you say just about the way you guys as a pitching staff piece this together today?
11: Yeah, I think it's kind of the story of the whole year. You know, guys being available at different times, you know, starters coming out of the bullpen, you know, guys pitching in positions that they're, you know, not used to. So I think it's kind of the story of the year for the pitching staff for sure. You know, being available, you know, doing what it takes to win. And, you know, the bats just came alive and, you know, gave us the opportunity to win.
10: You know, a young team, first exposure to the playoffs for a lot of guys on the roster. Didn't seem like guys were pressing out there. Offense handing the baton, pitching staff handing the baton. What does that just say about the way you guys have played all season?
11: Yeah, I think, you know, we've been an underdog all year. You know, obviously, you know, no one really believed us in us at the start, and we've kind of accepted that. You know, I don't think people believed in us to get to the postseason, so, you know, we're kind of using that to our advantage. And, you know, everyone says we're young, you know, we don't have postseason experience, so, you know, screw it. We'll just go out and play ball and play our kind of baseball and win ball games.
1: Grant Taylor finishing with 54 pitches. Career high in a game entering today had been 40, finished with 54 on Tuesday. White Sox and Yankees taking the openers of the American League Series. SportsCenter All Night, ESPN Radio. National League, we saw some late-inning drama in Atlanta.
9: A swing high, drive into right field. That's deep. Racing back hill, turning around. With two down in the last half of the eighth, Austin Riley launching one to the opposite field, and the Braves lead by two.
1: Braves hold that lead. They win it 5-3 over the Phillies to take the opener of that series for Austin Riley. Third go-ahead home run in the seventh inning or later in his playoff career, passing Chipper Jones and Javi Lopez for the most in Braves history. His manager, Walt Weiss.
12: That's usually how it goes when these two teams play each other. That's usually what it looks like. Great game. Really well-pitched game. Thought Sale was outstanding. You know, they're in the seventh, I guess it was. It felt like the tank was empty there. We had our best reliever ready to go, so you know, I went and got Chris. End up giving up the two runs, but I'd take Didi in that spot every time. But Sale was outstanding. Had some big hits today. Ozzy, obviously, Austin Riley. So happy for Austin Riley. Been a tough year for him, but it just goes to show you when the playoffs start, everything starts at zero. Nothing that happened in the regular season really matters. It's a clean slate. And Austin Riley's been a great player in postseason play.
1: And he gets the go-ahead home run in the eighth inning, lifting the Braves to the 5-3 win. Riley had been hitless in his previous 14 at-bats prior to the go-ahead home run. He spoke after the game with our Kylie McDaniel on ESPN Radio.
13: Austin, after that stoppage against that kind of pitcher, were you looking for anything there? Were you surprised you got that hittable of a pitch? Obviously, 100 miles an hour, not him.
14: No, I mean, you know, he's a really good pitcher. You know, he's got a, you know, he obviously throws 100. You know, at that point, you're just trying to be as short as possible and you know, try to get something over the plate, and was able to. Like I said, it's a really good ball club over there. Really good pitcher. Like I said, just able to put a good swing on a pitch.
13: And after the season you've had, after the ups and downs, yeah, how does it feel to have a hit like this in a moment like this at home?
14: It's huge. You know, like I said, it's been a grind for sure this year, and you know, things haven't gone my way. I've been you know, working my tail off to get to where I want to be. I know I can be, and you know, really to come through for these fans, you know, this team, you know, means a lot to me, for sure.
15: Yep, thank you. Yep.
1: And they get the win in game one of their series, 5-3 over the Phillies. Phillies bullpen allowing four earned runs in three innings. Tried to get nine outs from their closer. It doesn't work. ESPN analyst Buster Olney and David Ross.
16: JT Realmuto having his struggles. Austin Riley also had his struggles throughout the year. The postseason gives you a clean slate, and he comes up with that big three-run homer. Don Mattingly bringing in Duran without the trust of a lot of those guys in the bullpen. That's a big swing from Austin Riley.
17: Yeah, no question. You were talking about bringing Duran in the seventh. It's Philadelphia.
16: Yeah.
17: I knew the first thing that I heard out of your mouth was about that in the seventh inning.
16: Yep.
17: But that's because Don Mattingly looking for solutions with that small circle of trust he has with that group. He was aggressive. It backfired today.
1: Phillies have their third straight loss in game one of a playoff series. As for the Padres and Cubs,
18: bases loaded, two outs, top nine, 8-0 San Diego. Musgrove ready and fires, and that is in there. Ball game. And the Padres take game one, and the veteran Joe Musgrove closes it out.
1: An 8-0 win for San Diego in game one of their series. You heard it here on ESPN Radio. John Ciambi, Doug Glanville had the call for us. Boog.
18: Jay, thanks so much. As the Padres take game one, and I don't know, where do you start? I guess on the mound with Michael King, he was dominant.
19: I mean, he was absolutely fantastic, and part of it was the ability to command the ball in every quadrant. He was sinking it in. He was sweeping it away. He did it to lefties. He did it to righties. He'd slip in the four-seamer, and it was just all over. And every move the Cubs made, he seemed to be a step ahead of them. And that was, you know, set the tone. And when you keep putting up zeros, and the offense has been explosive for the Padres over the last 30 days, they started off on the power game, and he kept putting up zeros, so they were able to tack on and continue to tack on until the lead just got insurmountable.
18: Well, for the Cubs, whether it's you're looking at winning this series or however you want to go about it, strength of this team, the position players and their ability to score and their ability to catch the baseball, and they did neither in this game.
19: No, they did not. And yes, they need to get their walks. They need to work the count. They need to wear pitchers down and get their hits, and they have power. Their offense is very complete, but it was shut down, and it was stunning. And even the defense, there's a couple of mistakes, Savali not covering first, really, and a little slow in the outfield to get to a ball where Tatis stole second and scored. I mean, it was just unreal. So they were a little flat-footed, and the pressure came from the legs on Tatis, the power game. You know, we're talking about one of the most complete players in the game. So him and Pete Crow Armstrong, really fun to watch because they really do everything. But throughout the lineup tonight, that was the Padres' story. It was Tatis, and it flowed through where power, speed, and they put it all together.
18: Yeah, it was a frustrating night for the Cubs offense. We will see what they end up doing on the mound to oppose Nick Pivetta. Again, the final, Padres take game one of this series 8-0. For Doug Glanville, I'm John Ciambi, right here in your home for every pitch of the postseason Major League Baseball on ESPN Radio and ESPN app. Now we send it back to Jay Reynolds in the studio.
1: 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The action continues on Wednesday. Right now, SportsCenter all night. Baseball's into the postseason, obviously. NBA heading towards the regular season next month. The NBA is also expected to select the winning bid for ownership of the Las Vegas expansion team in the near future, a price of between $12 to $13 billion for the franchise in the new arena. There's three groups vying for that. The association will hold a formal approval process by the end of December on two expansion teams, Las Vegas and Seattle, the areas they're closing in on. The NBA targeting as soon as 2028 for the expansion teams. As for this upcoming season, the bar's being set pretty high in Philadelphia, especially for Coach Nick Nurse. ESPN's Dave McMenamin.
20: Before they took the court, he put together a 30-minute meeting where Nick Nurse laid out the vision that he has for this team and went over the expectations that he has for the group and ways for them to reach them. Now, Vijay Edgecombe said that it was really meaningful to set the standard that way so they can always have that as a reference point as they go through the season. And Anthony Simons said it was a big motivator to go through that and then take the court, where it sounds like it was a very intense practice. All the guys said they were very excited. Nick Nurse started things out with full court transition drills, box out drills, trying to have a defensive identity and mentality with this group. And great news, you had everybody aside from Adembona able to participate.
15: Joel Embiid, the longest tenured Sixers player on this roster, year 13. But one thing that really stood out is how lean he looks. What's been the reaction on how he looks so far?
20: Sixers guard Anfernee Simons said that Embiid's already made his presence felt in the gym, working out nonstop in the days and weeks leading up to the start of training camp. Day one, a full go, according to Nick Nurse, who said it was great to see him out there. And he acknowledged that it was a big difference than the Joel Embiid that they had the last several years, coming off a summer not fully healthy to begin the year. We all remember Joel Embiid winning the league's MVP in 2023. Well, since then, he's missed 150 games over the last three seasons, and that's not even counting the four of the Sixers' 11 playoff games that he had to sit out back in the spring. Certainly, he was a great thing for the Sixers brass to see on the court today as they get things started off with this new group.
1: 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Still to be decided. Putting the next generation in charge. That's next. SportsCenter All Night continues. 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
1: 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Hockey season now underway, and the youth shall lead them. Macklin Celebrini, at the age of 20, captain of the San Jose Sharks in Chicago. 21-year-old Connor Bedard is the Blackhawks captain. ESPN analyst Mark Messier.
2: First of all, congratulations for Connor being named captain of a original six team. Yes. It's a tremendous honor, but I don't know what the hurry is, honestly. I don't necessarily think it's a great idea for the players of that age and that lack of experience to be put in that position. I think that there's a tremendous burden that goes along with it. The professional hockey is a very obviously serious sport. Lives matter, decisions matter. There's repercussions about everything. And I just think that when teams are rebuilding, like the Chicago Blackhawks, like San Jose, there's no rush to make your young superstars and put them in that position because there's so many things that they don't even understand about the responsibility of being a captain at that level. It's different than when you're in junior hockey. But when lives and livelihoods are at stake, it's a completely different set of circumstances. And I also think it's really important to have really good veteran leadership around those kids to really show them what it's like to be a pro, what it's like to be come in and play with the consistency and how you act and how you speak and how you treat people in the organization and all the lessons that are so important in leadership. And so when they get to the time, I mean, I was not ready when I was 20, 21, 22, 23, sure. 24, 25. Yeah. We had great mentors with Ron Chipperfield and Lee Foglin. Wayne became captain, and obviously I became captain when Wayne left, but I just don't think there's a rush, and I just wish them all the best, and same with Celebrini as well.
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0: Number 5.
1: Opening night of the NHL season, Bruins Rangers were scoreless for 56 minutes, but then they came rapid fire. 98.5 The Sports Hub.
4: Back to Schmitz between the circles. Quickly off to the right side, Zibanejad. Paterka take away in the neutral zone. Elias Lindholm gives it back to Paterka. Nice move. In front, scores! J.J. Paterka! As a Bruin, it's 2-0 just like that.
0: Number 4.
1: WNBA Fever forcing a decisive game 3 against the Aces, getting a career playoff high 27 from Caitlin Clark in their game 2 win. Amazon Prime.
5: So with 4:36 to go in regulation, Clark has to play with 5 fouls the rest of the way. Matched up with the MVP.
6: I don't know what Caitlin Clark just said, but whatever hyped her up.
0: Number 3.
1: Back to the ice. Panthers, Hurricanes went to overtime without a goal being scored. 104.3 WQAM.
4: Verhaeghe for Forsling. Given back to Verhaeghe. 11 seconds through center. Verhaeghe into the offensive end. Has time. Drops it back. Forsling drive. He scores! Gus Forsling, the overtime winner with 4.3 seconds on the clock. The Panthers win in overtime. 1-0 the final score.
0: Number 2.
1: To the diamond. Braves getting a key swing in the bottom of the 8th in game 1 against the Phillies.
7: The swing high, drive into right field, that's deep. Racing back hill, turning around, that ball's gone! That is gone! Austin Riley with a 3-run homer. And here in the bottom of the 8th inning, Atlanta leads it 5-3.
0: Number 1.
1: Yankees take their opener from the Red Sox. New York also putting it away in the 8th.
8: Bayo deals. Driven deep to right center field. That is better than a triple, a grand slam for Ben Rice, and the Yankees blow it open. What a night for Rice as he jogs around second, slowly making his way to third, and he has put together an extraordinary night.
1: two homers and six RBI in the Yankees win.
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1: The Yankees win the opener against Boston. 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That's next. 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
0: 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The Yankees and Red Sox begin another playoff series in the Bronx.
8: Hit the center field and deep. Rafaela back. Still back on the track at the wall. Leaps. See ya.
0: Austin Riley saves a day for the Braves.
7: Racing back hill. Turning around. That ball's gone. Austin Riley with a three-run homer.
0: Caitlin Clark and a fever face elimination against the Aces.
5: Clark has to play with five fouls the rest of the way. 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
7: Forsling the drive, he scores! Gus Forsling, the overtime winner!
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1: Plenty of action coming down the pike on Tuesday. 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Zeros would be one of the major themes of the night Tuesday. Reigning Stanley Cup champs with zero goals on opening night. Zero wins for basketball's one seed, and their season is over. Red Sox, zero runs in the Bronx. While in San Diego, there would be a zero in the hits column deep into this one.
7: Here's the pitch. Swing and a ground ball towards third. Machado sliding. It spills out of his glove. And it'll be an infield hit for Nico Hoerner. And Manny knew he had to hustle because Nico was running and Machado frustrated. And the fans rise and give King an ovation as he goes 6 1/3 no-hit innings in a playoff start.
1: Michael King not allowing a hit to the Cubs until the seventh. Padres offense, meanwhile, giving him plenty of support.
7: Swing and a high fly ball in the air, center field. PCA is back at the wall, leaps, and it's gone. Home run, Fernando Tatis Jr. First pitch. Swing and a high fly ball in the air, left center field. That's back, and it's gone. Home run, Machado. And their two big boppers have gone deep here in the first. Drilled right center field. Pete Crow Armstrong on the move, and he can't get it. Tatis comes all the way around to score on a double to right center field. Machado knocks him in, and it's 3-0. High fly ball drilled down the left field line. Gone! Into the third floor of that Western Metal Supply building, just inside the foul pole. And the Padres lead it now 4-0. Base hit up the middle. In to score Campusano. Machado on his heels. He's in. And the Padres add two more. In the dirt, and it gets past Kelly. All the way to the backstop. In to score is Ty France. And it is 7-0. This one is all Padres.
1: It was an 8-0 win for the Padres over the Cubs in game one of the best of three. Boog Shambi calling it here on ESPN Radio. Michael King nailing it down. He goes seven innings, allowed the one hit we heard. He gets the win. One hit, eight strikeouts. First and only hit coming with one out in the seventh. 6 1/3 inning, no-hit bid, longest in Padres postseason history.
2: I always felt like I like the adrenaline. I like the pressure. It gives me confidence. Now the team has confidence in me to pitch in these games. But then when you have our superstars show out like that at the bottom of the

0: Joe Musgrove has worked to get back to this position, to see him take the mound on this stage with these fans. How cool is that?
1: I mean, I was emotional, you know. I know, obviously, for him, it's been a rough year. Ups and downs, trying to get back to that moment there. And to come and do it in the biggest moment of the year in front of the home crowd, I mean, it's emotional. I'm getting goosebumps myself, you know. And it's incredible what he did out there, obviously. Got the rust out the way, and he looked like Joe.
2: Padres get the 8-0 win, taking the opener of their wild card matchup with the Cubs. The other National League matchup, Phillies, Braves in Atlanta. Phillies grabbing the lead in the seventh.
3: And a 1-0 pitch. Swing, line drive, and a right field base hit. That will tie the game. De La Cruz is in. Stott is in the third. They're going to wave him in. It gets stuck in the corner. Here comes another run. Two-run score. And the Phillies jump in front. JT Realmuto with a line drive into right field. And then Acuna had problems with it up against the wall and right. Two-run score.
2: That would quiet the Atlanta crowd. Until the bottom of the eighth, Phillies get the first two batters, but the Braves get an infield hit and a hit by pitch, putting two on for Austin Riley.
3: A swing high, drive into right field. That's deep. Racing back hill, turning around. That ball's gone. That is gone. Austin Riley with a three-run homer. And here in the bottom of the eighth inning, Atlanta leads it 5-3. With two down in the last half of the eighth, Austin Riley launching one to the opposite field, and the Braves lead by two.
2: And it would be the difference. Braves a 5-3 win in game one of their series. The Phillies bullpen allowing four earned runs in three innings. Don Mattingly had tried to stretch Johan Duran, turning to his closer in the seventh.
4: Yeah, we talked about it before the game. If we're at the top, we're getting to the top, we're going to go seventh, eighth.
5: Were you going to try to get three out of him today, if possible?
4: Well, he made it look easy the first inning. If the second one went really quick, I'd just check with him. If not, we would have went to somebody else.
2: Move didn't work. Phillies had their third straight loss in game one of a playoff series. We heard it here on ESPN Radio. Dave O'Brien, Jessica Mendoza had the call for us. Back to Atlanta. Dave?
3: Jay, thank you very much. They talk all the time about a short series like this, just how vitally important it is to win game one. That's why Don Mattingly just went to his closer in the seventh inning. Maybe he was going to lean on him for three innings, but Austin Riley had other plans, didn't he?
6: I'll tell you what, and you felt that from this game. A lot of times you wait till the game three, all hands on deck, and it felt like that from Don Mattingly. I mean, Johan Duran comes into the game in the seventh inning, and you're right. I think they were expecting to get nine outs as soon as they got that lead. But where I was most impressed with this Atlanta Braves team is the fact that it wasn't the big names. In fact, it was the bottom of the order. Guys who had really struggled. You could say it for the Phillies, too. JT Realmuto had a massive hit. He had struggled as well all season long. So Austin Riley, that three-run home run in the bottom of the eighth, the difference in this game.
3: Well, he talked about it after the game. He got a 100-mile-an-hour pitch and sent it out to right field. So at the end of the day, if you're Duran, you're feeling like, well, I gave him my best. I gave him a tough pitch to hit. And he hit it. In a way, you've got to tip your cap. But that's a devastating loss for the Phillies because the lead went out the window, and now you're up against it come the ninth inning. That's a very tough spot to be in, and now they're down one game to none.
6: Yeah, but they've got Christopher Sanchez, and I'll tell you what, if you're going to pick a dude, and I get it, Zach Wheeler's had a great season. He's going to be out for this season, but Christopher Sanchez, I mean, that is one A and one B, and for him to be able to get game two, I think that's part of why Don Mattingly wanted to win this first game, because they knew they had Sanchez in game two, a great way to win the series. Instead, they go down with a loss, and now come into this one with Sanchez on the mound.
3: It flips so quickly in postseason play. You go from we're playing to win this game and then a hammer with Sanchez to now you're up against it, up against elimination tomorrow afternoon. That will be game number two here in this National League wild card. Our final score again is the Braves 5 and the Phillies 3. And for Jess, I'm Dave O'Brien right here on your home for every pitch of the postseason. Major League Baseball on ESPN Radio and the ESPN app as we send it back to Jay Reynolds in the studio.
2: 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Right now, SportsCenter all night. Braves and Padres taking the openers in the National League Series. As for the American League, a lot of eyes on New York for the Classic.

0: classic matchup, Red Sox-Yankees. New York would be in control early. Austin Wells, RBI single, putting New York in front in the second before they would get insurance in the fifth.
1: 1-1, two outs, nobody on, bottom of the fifth. Hit to center field and deep. Rafaela back, still back, still back on the track, at the wall, leaps. See ya! A home run into Monument Park, dead center field, lefty against lefty. And Rice is floating around the bases. He touches third, high-fives Rojas, and heads to the plate. And when he steps on the plate, it is 2-0 Yanks.
0: Ben Rice would add an RBI single in the seventh while the Yankees starter was in control on the mound.
1: And the 2-2 pitch. Swing and a miss. Rushman down on strikes. 10 strikeouts, one hit, and one walk. What a magnificent six innings for Schlittman.
2: And a career-high 24 swings and misses as well. 107, play it, pick three.
0: Cam Schlittler, third pitcher in Yankees history with at least 10 strikeouts and two or fewer hits allowed in a playoff game. As for the offense, it just kept coming.
1: Bayo deals. Driven deep to right center field. That is better than a triple, a grand slam for Ben Rice, and the Yankees blow it open. What a night for Rice as he jogs around second, slowly making his way to third. And he has put together an extraordinary night here in a playoff game. The Yankees waiting for him at home plate. And this place is up for grabs with the Ben Rice grand slam.
0: Michael Kay called it here on ESPN Radio. Yankees win it going away 9-0. Cam Schlittler, 6 1/3, 10 strikeouts in the win.
3: Yeah, I mean, again, the job's not done. We got to get another win tomorrow, but it's very well known that, you know, if you want to be a legend, which is obviously the goal, you got to do it in the postseason. So go out there and have dominant starts and put the team in a position to win, and that's kind of the most important thing. I thought a lot of guys today did a great job of that, and we're definitely heading in the right direction.
0: Ben Rice goes 4-for-5 with the two homers, including the grand slam in the eighth. His manager, Aaron Boone.
4: Yeah, I mean, he pummeled pitches all night. You know, they went after him a little bit, and he made them pay. I mean, some great left on left at bats. You know, the double to right center smoked, the homer out the front door in the Monument Park, and then an exclamation point there at the end. Just a big time night by a great hitter.
0: Ben Rice, sixth player in baseball history with a 4-hit, 6 RBI game in the postseason, the first Yankee to do it. The other American League matchup. In Houston, White Sox with runs in the first and second, and then some insurance in the fourth.
5: Two-strike pitch, swinging a ball, drilled out to center, going back on it to Spence, still going back to the track. He leaps. It is gone. Hit off the backdrop behind center field. Straight away, and a home run for Colson Montgomery. 4-0 White Sox.
0: It would be a 6-3 win for Chicago over the Astros. Their first postseason win since 2021. Astros' third straight game one loss. That's the longest streak in team history. We heard it here on ESPN Radio. Roxy Bernstein, Greg Olson have the call. Back to Houston. Roxy?
5: All right, Jake. Game one goes to the White Sox. A surprising season for the Southsiders. And now they're stunning the Houston Astros, winning game one on the road in this best of three wildcard series. They jumped on Houston early in this one.
6: Yeah, they really did. They got off early, got off a good start, three walks, get a sac fly, get on the board, and Hagen Smith starting his first Major League game in the postseason, only 29 innings of Major League experience, goes out there and stuffs the Astros for three. And then after that, manager Will Venable is able to string the bullpen together, get to Grant Taylor, who had an epic game, 50 pitches thrown, 2 1/3, gave up an unearned run, but was lights out with 5 strikeouts.
5: And the Chicago White Sox, a team that lost 100-plus games each of the last 3 years, this was not expected for them to get into the postseason. Now they're one win away from advancing to the division series, and it was some timely hitting, and both sides going with bullpen days. The Astros throwing 8 pitchers here in game one, 5 for the White Sox, yet it was Chicago who's used to being in this position. They used an opener more than anybody in baseball this year.
6: Yeah, and that, you know, I mean, it's kind of curious, but they didn't have a starter that was going to be coming online on their day, and they felt like the best opportunity was Hagen Smith, who has been lights out in his brief Major League career, to come out in this spot and try to keep the bats and the fans quiet for a little while, let the offense get on the board. They did that early in the top of the first, got two in the second, and they were off and running.
5: 11 hits for the White Sox. Colson Montgomery homered for Chicago. Nelson Velasquez hit one for the Astros, but it's the White Sox taking game one by a final of 6-3. For Greg Olson, I'm Roxy Bernstein right here in your home for every pitch of the postseason Major League Baseball on ESPN Radio and the ESPN app as we go back to Jay Reynolds in the studio.
0: Wild card round continues on Wednesday. 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Right now, SportsCenter all night. Baseball just getting its postseason underway. WNBA into night number two, and yet already we have a team bounced from the postseason, and it's the one seed.
7: Stewart steals it, and that's going to just about do it tonight here in Brooklyn. Sabrina Ionescu told us after shoot-around, it is not just a must-win for Minnesota. We want to close this one out tonight in front of our fans, and they have done just that. History tonight at Barclays.
0: It was on USA Network. Liberty, an 87-71 win over the Lynx. New York sweeps the best of three series. The first eight seed to win the first round under the current three-game series format. They'll get either the Dream or the Mystics. Brianna Stewart, Jonquel Jones, Sabrina Ionescu scored or assisted on 70 points. The Lynx, as a team, had 71 in the loss. Minnesota could not win its must-win game, but Indiana did.
8: So with 4:36 to go in regulation, Clark has to play with five fouls the rest of the way. Matched up with the MVP. Bullseye!
9: What'd you say to you, Candace?
10: I don't know what Caitlin Clark just said, but whatever hyped her up.
0: Caitlin Clark did foul out eventually, but she does score a career-high playoff 27 points. Amazon Prime with the call. Fever, a 99-89 win over the Aces. That series tied at one. Clark scoring or assisting on 58 points, tied for the most in a playoff game in WNBA history. Another day, another move for the New York Giants. That's next. SportsCenter all night. It's ESPN Radio.
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2: Dart is hurt and grabbing his leg.
3: And there is a strong possibility that Jackson Dart is now out for the season. Really just terrible news for Dart and New York.
1: Jackson Dart is out. It was Monday the Giants picked up J.J. McCarthy in a trade with the Vikings, a move that continues to bring mixed reviews. ESPN insider Dan Graziano.
4: I hate it. I think it's a terrible idea for the Giants. I honestly believe this is a move that could cause more problems than it fixes. Because, I mean, you have in your room, you have a 23-year-old starter who just got hurt, who has not established himself in the league yet. He's shown plenty. You supposedly believe in him. Now you bring in a guy who's the same age as him, who was drafted higher, who's going to make more money than he is next year. The Giants are on the hook for almost $4 million for this guy for next season. What is the upside? If he plays well, now you go into the offseason with a controversy with your starting quarterback who's not all the way there yet in terms of his confidence and is now looking and saying, I got to rehab my injury. And you just brought in a guy my age who plays the same position, who the last time a coach had a good experience with, it was the brother of the head coach of the team I play for. I'm not feeling great about that if I'm Jackson Dart.
1: J.J. McCarthy heading in. Odell Beckham Jr. heading out. Beckham had played 19 snaps in three games. Not a single catch, and the Giants released him on Tuesday on the Pat McAfee Show. AJ Hawk.
5: I mean, I think there's a chance another team could pick him up. He might be all right with it. The fact that he hasn't gotten on the field really as a receiver like he hoped to. I wouldn't be shocked if another team picked him up. But that's the thing. If you are the third or fourth receiver, like a team expects you to play special teams. That's the thing. That's what makes it really hard as a vet to step on there. If you're not getting a bunch of playing time, especially if you're not starting, they're going to need you to be on a couple of the special teams. And obviously, like a veteran receiver like him is probably not going to be running down on kickoff and be on kickoff return. So I understand probably why they do it, but I still think Odell could play somewhere else.
1: Fellow wide receiver Braxton Berrios was out of practice squad elevations, and Berrios officially signed to the 53-man roster on Tuesday. SportsCenter All Night, ESPN Radio. Tuesday, opening night for baseball's postseason. Also opening night for the NHL regular season.
6: Up the far boards. Panthers don't clear. Here we go! Sounded, and we have a heavyweight tilt on our hands here in Raleigh. It's Bo Koimama and Nick DeLaurier.
7: We saw this one coming from the preseason. Imama trying to size up DeLaurier. DeLaurier waiting. He'll grab Imama.
6: The bell is sounded, and here we go. They lock horns. Imama holding him back with the left, gets a right free. DeLaurier trying to land one. He misses with a right. Okoimama throws her right. He couldn't make contact there. They battle along the blue line here. A couple of right hands coming from both combatants here. Imama a right. That follows a right from DeLaurier. Imama swinging away now.
7: There's a right. Now an overhand right from DeLaurier. DeLaurier's got that right hand free. Imama comes over the top. DeLaurier with another one. They're swinging in the middle of the ring. Now DeLaurier catches Imama to the right side. Another shot. DeLaurier with another one. Now they'll go to the clinch. Linesman still letting it go.
6: Couple of uppercuts from each of the two tough customers here. They tackle each other down.
7: They'll go to the ice to the thunderous applause of Lenovo Center.
6: Imama and DeLaurier, two of the toughest customers of the National Hockey League, toe-to-toe.
8: What a tilt.
7: And now, Nick DeLaurier firing up the crowd.
8: He's in full gladiator mode right now.
1: The matchup in Raleigh featuring the last two Stanley Cup winners, Panthers, Hurricanes, which would go to overtime, scoreless.
6: Verhaeghe for Forsling, given back to Verhaeghe, 11 seconds, through center, Verhaeghe into the offensive end, has time, drops it back, Forsling drive, he scores! Gus Forsling, the overtime winner, with 4.3 seconds on the clock, the Panthers win it in overtime, 1-0 the final score!
1: 104.3 WQAM, Panthers get the win in overtime. Hurricanes, the fifth defending Stanley Cup champion, to be shut out in their season opener. Also going to overtime, Canucks and Oilers. They, however, were not scoreless. They had 10 goals between them after 60 minutes. Skating in overtime, tied at 5.
9: Paul Cotter, knocked to the ice by Shea, gets it free for Sassone. Drops it back to Cotter, in alone, to the backhand, he scores! Paul Cotter wins it for the Canucks in overtime, his second of the game, and Vancouver is victorious on the road in Edmonton. The final score, the Canucks 6, and the Oilers 5.
1: Evan Bouchard, 3 goals, gets the hat trick. 3 goals, two assists, first defenseman in NHL history to have 5 points in a season opener. In Boston, Bruins, a 3-0 shutout of the Rangers. The Bruins' 11-game win streak in home openers. Golden Knights, a 5-2 win over the Blackhawks. Jack Eichel, a goal and a pair of assists as well. Canadiens and Maple Leafs.
10: Here's Texier hounding Darren Radish. He'll win the battle and pass it off. Down low, Doc. Taken away by Radish. Now to the line. Another turnover by Toronto, and they score. Alexandre Carrier. Seeing eye shot for the point. Right in past Bobrovsky, and it's 3-1 for the Canadiens.
1: TSN 690 with the call. Canadiens, a 3-2 win over the Maple Leafs. Seventh straight year, the teams played each other in their season opener. Maple Leafs had won 4 of the previous 6. Montreal gets this one. Rivalry to open baseball's postseason. That's next to TSPN Radio.
11: Coming up on Wednesday's Rich Eisen Show, it's a Kurt Warner Wednesday. What's he seeing on film? What did we see in week number 3? The baseball wild card playoffs are in full swing. We'll recap all those series. And the diehard Steelers fan Joe Manganiello's in studio on a Power Rankings Wednesday edition of the Rich Eisen Show on Disney Plus, the ESPN app, and ESPN Radio.
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0: 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It's an SEC showdown in Knoxville. Tennessee came up short against top-ranked Texas in its conference opener. Now, the Vols look to bounce back as the 3-1 Auburn Tigers come to town.
13: Touchdown! Scoop and score! And Auburn extends its lead.
0: Auburn at 17th-ranked Tennessee. 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
1: The Lynx, as the WNBA's top seed, winds up being swept out of the postseason. Plenty of action on the opening night of the NHL season. Padres open with a blowout. Braves rally late. Yankees take the first shot in the Bronx.
2: The place is jammed. First game between the Yankees and the Red Sox in the best of three wild card round. Yankees and the Red Sox, whenever they play it, it's always big theater. Hit to center field and deep. Rafaela back, still back, still back on the track at the wall. Leaps. See ya. 2-2 pitch. Swing and a miss. 10 strikeouts. Driven deep to right center field. That is better than a triple. A grand slam. And the Yankees blow it open. What a night for Rice.
3: When it starts to get hard, that's all the more reason to be consistent.
4: Job's not done. We got to get another win tomorrow.
1: One-sided game in the Bronx on Tuesday, opening the series between the Yankees and the Red Sox. New York wins it 9-0. Cam Schlittler, 6 1/3. 2 hits allowed. Struck out 10. 77 strikes on 117 pitches. That's a career high. Schlittler, the third pitcher in Yankees history with at least 10 strikeouts and 2 or fewer hits allowed in a playoff game, as manager Aaron Boone.
5: He was great. I mean, the only thing was obviously a higher pitch count. They made him work a little bit there in the first. Rutschman has a really long at bat against him. So they took some tough at bats against him, I thought, throughout the night. That made it, hard for him to get super deep, but he was terrific. Fastball, probably his best curveball of the year, to go with obviously, I thought, really good command and in control of his heaters.
1: And then as far as the Yankees offense, Ben Rice, 4 for 5, 2 homers, including a grand slam, as they go on to the 9-0 win, the Red Sox' largest shutout loss in franchise postseason history. Their manager, Chad Tracy.
6: It's a challenge. That's the, I guess, holistically, the challenge of a 3-game series, right? It's why Tolley was out there. It's why Schlittler was out there trying really hard to get game one. And you don't, and then now you have to win 2 in a row. So you got to be aggressive and try to win as many moments as you can, because we got to win 2 games in a row now to keep the season alive.
1: Red Sox shut out in consecutive postseason games for the first time in franchise history. They were shut out in game 3 of last year's wild card series against the Yankees, also started by Cam Schlittler. This one, here on ESPN Radio, our crew of Michael Kay, Eduardo Perez, Tim Kirkchin had the call for us. Back to the Bronx, Michael.
2: Well, thank you, Jay. Obviously, the Yankees run away with this one 9-0, but Tim, it was a lot closer early. They needed the great pitching of Cam Schlittler, then the offense took over later.
7: And Schlittler was great again, almost as great as he was in the postseason last year against the Red Sox. 10 strikeouts, no runs allowed, 117 pitches. He and Ben Rice put this team on their back tonight and took them home for game one.
8: Ben Rice didn't miss the fastball, did he, tonight? I mean, 4 for 5. You look at the runs driven in, 6 total, 2 runs scored, showing the power. But at the same time, it was a group effort. Bottom of the order, Austin Wells, 2 for 3, 2 runs driven in. You look at what George Lombard Jr. did in his debut in the postseason, getting on 3 times with 3 hits and playing perfect defense. It's looking pretty good right now for Aaron Boone and the Yankees.
2: Now, Ben Rice has had a great year with the 41 home runs, 97 ribbies, but Austin Wells did not have a good year at all. But you can rewrite your whole season with a big October, and in this case, end of September.
8: Absolutely. There was an Austin in Atlanta that did pretty good, Riley. This Austin here, Wells, did just as good, and you rewrite it now, October.
7: And how about George Lombard, 21 years old, hitting 5th in the order as a rookie shortstop, playing his first postseason game, and had 3 hits, had a terrific night.
2: So it's been a fun night here in the Bronx in front of a big, big crowd. The Yankees win by a score of 9-0. For Eduardo Perez and Tim Kirkchin, I'm Michael Kay, right here on your home for every pitch of the postseason, Major League Baseball on ESPN Radio and the ESPN app. Now let's go back to Jay Reynolds in the studio.
1: All right, Michael, Red Sox getting shut out. The White Sox getting a bit of divine intervention, perhaps. Chicago getting a letter of support this month from Pope Leo. The letter dated a couple of weeks ago, but it was in response to the team's Pope promotion back in August. Pope Leo, Chicago native, of course, even attended the World Series opener in 2005. Tuesday in Chicago's Wild Card Series opener with Houston.
9: Taylor from the belt. The 3-2 to Diaz. And it's strike three call. Drop the curveball in there. That one froze. Yiner Diaz. Three strikeouts in the inning for Taylor. 3-2 with two down. Taylor, the pitch. Swing and a ground ball to third. Vargas up with it deep at third base. Cranks it across to first. The stretch by Murakami. Velasquez is out, and the White Sox win game one.
1: Roxy Bernstein calling it here on ESPN Radio. 6-3 the final. White Sox take the opener. First postseason win since 2021. Grant Taylor, 2 1/3 to close it out. Five strikeouts, couple of hits allowed. After closing it out, he spoke with our Bradford Doolittle here on ESPN Radio.
10: Grant, 2 1/3 to close this out. What can you say just about the way you guys as a pitching staff piece this together today?
11: Yeah, I think it's kind of the story of the whole year. You know, guys being available at different times, you know, starters coming out of the bullpen, you know, guys pitching in positions that they're, you know, not used to. So I think it's kind of the story of the year for the pitching staff for sure. You know, being available, you know, doing what it takes to win. And, you know, the bats just came alive and, you know, gave us the opportunity to win.
10: You know, a young team, first exposure to the playoffs for a lot of guys on the roster. Didn't seem like guys were pressing out there. Offense handing the baton, pitching staff handing the baton. What does that just say about the way you guys have played all season?
11: Yeah, I think, you know, we've been an underdog all year. You know, obviously, you know, no one really believed in us at the start, and we've kind of accepted that. You know, I don't think people believed in us to get to the postseason, so, you know, we're kind of using that to our advantage. And, you know, everyone says we're young, you know, we don't have postseason experience, so, you know, screw it. We'll just go out and play ball and play our kind of baseball and win ball games.
1: Grant Taylor finishing with 54 pitches. Career high in a game entering today had been 40, finished with 54 on Tuesday. White Sox and Yankees take the openers of the American League Series. SportsCenter All Night, ESPN Radio. National League, we saw some late-inning drama in Atlanta.
9: They'll swing high, drive into right field. That's deep. Racing back hill, turning around. With two down in the last half of the eighth, Austin Riley launching one to the opposite field, and the Braves lead by two.
1: Braves hold that lead. They win it 5-3 over the Phillies to take the opener of that series for Austin Riley. Third go-ahead home run in the seventh inning or later in his playoff career, passing Chipper Jones and Javi Lopez for the most in Braves history. His manager, Walt Weiss.
12: That's usually how it goes when these two teams play each other. That's usually what it looks like. Great game. Really well-pitched game. Thought Sale was outstanding. You know, there in the seventh, I guess it was. It felt like the tank was empty there. We had our best reliever ready to go. So, you know, I went and got Chris. Ended up giving up the two runs, but I'd take Didi in that spot every time. But Sale was outstanding. Had some big hits today. Ozzy, obviously, Austin Riley. So happy for Austin Riley. Been a tough year for him, but it just goes to show you when the playoffs start, everything starts at zero. Nothing that happened in the regular season really matters. It's a clean slate. And Austin Riley's been a great player in postseason play.
1: And he gets the go-ahead home run in the eighth inning, lifting the Braves to the 5-3 win. Riley had been hitless in his previous 14 at-bats prior to the go-ahead home run. He spoke after the game with our Kylie McDaniel on ESPN Radio.
13: Austin, after that stoppage against that kind of pitcher, were you looking for anything there? Were you surprised you got that hittable of a pitch? Obviously, 100 miles an hour, not him.
14: No, I mean, you know, he's a really good pitcher. You know, he's got a, you know, he obviously throws 100. You know, at that point, you're just trying to be as short as possible and try to get something over the plate. He was able to. Like I said, it's a really good ball club over there. Really good pitcher. Like I said, just able to put a good swing on a pitch.
13: And after the season you've had, after the ups and downs, yeah, how does it feel to have a hit like this in a moment like this at home?
14: It's huge. You know, like I said, it's been a grind for sure this year, and you know, things haven't gone my way. I've been you know, working my tail off to get to where I want to be. I know I can be, and you know, really to come through for these fans, you know, this team, you know, it means a lot to me, for sure.
15: Yep, thank you. Yep.
1: And they get the win in game one of their series, 5-3 over the Phillies. Phillies bullpen allowing four earned runs in three innings. Tried to get nine outs from their closer. It doesn't work. ESPN analyst Buster Olney and David Ross.
16: JT Realmuto having his struggles. Austin Riley also had his struggles throughout the year. The postseason gives you a clean slate, and he comes up with that big three-run homer. Don Mattingly bringing in Duran without the trust of a lot of those guys in the bullpen. That's a big swing from Austin Riley.
17: Yeah, no question. You were talking about bringing Duran in the seventh. It's Philadelphia.
16: Yep.
17: I knew the first thing that I heard out of your mouth was about that in the seventh inning.
16: Yep.
17: But that's because Don Mattingly looking for solutions with that small circle of trust he has with that group. He was aggressive. It backfired today.
1: Phillies have their third straight loss in game one of a playoff series. As for the Padres and Cubs.
18: Bases loaded, two outs, top nine, 8-0 San Diego. Musgrove ready and fires. And that is in there. Ball game. And the Padres take game one. And the veteran Joe Musgrove closes it out.
1: An 8-0 win for San Diego in game one of their series. You heard it here on ESPN Radio. John Ciambi, Doug Glanville had the call for us. Boog.
18: Jay, thanks so much. As the Padres take game one, and I don't know, where do you start? I guess on the mound with Michael King, he was dominant.
19: I mean, he was absolutely fantastic, and part of it was the ability to command the ball in every quadrant. He was sinking it in. He was sweeping it away. He did it to lefties. He did it to righties. He'd slip in the four-seamer, and it was just all over. And every move the Cubs made, he seemed to be a step ahead of them. And that was, you know, set the tone. And when you keep putting up zeros and the offense has been explosive for the Padres over the last 30 days, they started off on the power game and he kept putting up zeros. So they were able to tack on and continue to tack on until the lead just got insurmountable.
18: Well, for the Cubs, whether it's you're looking at winning this series or however you want to go about it, strength of this team, the position players and their ability to score and their ability to catch the baseball, and they did neither in this game.
19: No, they did not. And yes, they need to get their walks, they need to work the count, they need to wear pitchers down and get their hits, and they have power. Their offense is very complete, but it was shut down, and it was stunning. And even the defense, there's a couple of mistakes, Savali not covering first really, and a little slow in the outfield to get to a ball where Tatis stole second and scored. I mean, it was just unreal. So they were a little flat-footed, and the pressure came from the legs on Tatis, the power game. You know, we're talking about one of the most complete players in the game. So him and Pete Crow Armstrong, really fun to watch because they really do everything. But throughout the lineup tonight, that was the Padres' story. It was Tatis, and it flowed through where power, speed, and they put it all together.
18: Yeah, it was a frustrating night for the Cubs' offense. We will see what they end up doing on the mound to oppose Nick Pivetta. Again, the final, Padres take game one of this series 8-0. For Doug Glanville, I'm John Ciambi, right here in your home for every pitch of the postseason Major League Baseball on ESPN Radio and the ESPN app. Now we send it back to Jay Reynolds in the studio.
1: 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The action continues on Wednesday. Right now, SportsCenter all night. Baseball's into the postseason, obviously. NBA heading towards the regular season next month. The NBA is also expected to select the winning bid for ownership of the Las Vegas expansion team in the near future, a price of between $12 to $13 billion for the franchise in the new arena. There's three groups vying for that. The association will hold a formal approval process by the end of December on two expansion teams, Las Vegas and Seattle, the areas they're closing in on. The NBA targeting as soon as 2028 for the expansion teams. As for this upcoming season, the bar's being set pretty high in Philadelphia, especially for Coach Nick Nurse, ESPN's Dave McMenamin.
15: Before they took the court, he put together a 30-minute meeting where Nick Nurse laid out the vision that he has for this team and went over the expectations that he has for the group and ways for them to reach them. Now, Vijay Edgecombe said that it was really meaningful to set the standard that way so they can always have that as a reference point as they go through the season. And Anthony Simons said it was a big motivator to go through that and then take the court, where it sounds like it was a very intense practice. All the guys said they were very excited. Nick Nurse started things out with full court transition drills, box out drills, trying to have a defensive identity and mentality with this group. And great news, you had everybody aside from Adem Bona able to participate.
17: Joel Embiid, the longest tenured Sixers player on this roster, year 13. But one thing that really stood out is how lean he looks. What's been the reaction on how he looks so far?
15: Sixers guard Anthony Simons said that Embiid's already made his presence felt in the gym, working out nonstop in the days and weeks leading up to the start of training camp. Day one, a full go, according to Nick Nurse, who said it was great to see him out there. And he acknowledged that it was a big difference than the Joel Embiid that they had the last several years coming off a summer, not fully healthy to begin the year. We all remember Joel Embiid winning the league's MVP in 2023. Well, since then, he's missed 150 games over the last three seasons, and that's not even counting the four of the Sixers' 11 playoff games that he had to sit out back in the spring. Certainly, he was a great thing for the Sixers brass to see on the court today as they get things started off with this new group.
1: From Philly to New York, Knicks still deciding whether they will become the first NBA champions to visit the White House under President Trump. 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That's next. 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
14: 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Diehard Steelers fan Joe Manganiello's in studio. 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
15: Hey, it's Evan Cohen. 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
1: 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Hockey season now underway, and the youth shall lead them. Macklin Celebrini, at the age of 20, captain of the San Jose Sharks in Chicago. 21-year-old Connor Bedard is the Blackhawks captain. ESPN analyst Mark Messier.
2: First of all, congratulations for Connor being named a captain of a original six team. Yes. It's a tremendous honor, but it's I don't know what the hurry is, honestly. I don't necessarily think it's a great idea for the players of that age and that lack of experience to be put in that position. I think that there's a tremendous burden that goes along with it. The professional hockey is a very obviously serious sport. Lives matter, decisions matter. There's repercussions about everything. And I just think that when teams are rebuilding, like the Chicago Blackhawks, like San Jose, there's no rush to make your young superstars and put them in that position because there's so many things that they don't even understand about the responsibility of being a captain at that level. It's different than when you're in junior hockey. But when lives and livelihoods are at stake, it's a completely different set of circumstances. And I also think it's really important to have really good veteran leadership around those kids to really show them what it's like to be a pro, what it's like to be come in and play with a consistency and how you act and how you speak and how you treat people in the organization and all the lessons that are so important in leadership. And so when they get to the time, I mean, I was not ready when I was 20, 21, 22, 23, sure. 24, 25. Yeah. We had great mentors with Ron Chipperfield and Lee Foglin. Wayne became captain, and obviously I became captain when Wayne left, but I just don't think there's a rush, and I just wish them all the best, and same with Celebrini as well.
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0: Number 5.
1: Opening night of the NHL season, Bruins Rangers were scoreless for 56 minutes, but then they came rapid fire. 98.5 The Sports Hub.
4: Back to Schmitz between the circles. Quickly off to the right side, Zibanejad. Paterka take away in the neutral zone. Elias Lindholm gives it back to Paterka. Nice move. In front, scores! J.J. Paterka! As a Bruin, it's 2-0 just like that.
0: Number 4.
1: WNBA Fever forcing a decisive game 3 against the Aces, getting a career playoff high 27 from Caitlin Clark in their game 2 win. Amazon Prime.
5: So with 4:36 to go in regulation, Clark has to play with 5 fouls the rest of the way. Matched up with the MVP.
6: I don't know what Caitlin Clark just said, but whatever hyped her up.
0: Number 3.
1: Back to the ice. Panthers, Hurricanes went to overtime without a goal being scored. 104.3 WQAM.
4: Verhaeghe for Forsling. Given back to Verhaeghe, 11 seconds. Through center, Verhaeghe into the offensive end. Has time. Drops it back. Forsling drive. He scores! Gus Forsling, the overtime winner with 4.3 seconds on the clock. The Panthers win in overtime. 1-0 the final score.
0: Number 2.
1: To the diamond. Braves getting a key swing in the bottom of the 8th in game 1 against the Phillies.
7: The swing high, drive into right field, that's deep. Racing back hill, turning around, that ball's gone! That is gone! Austin Riley with a 3-run homer. And here in the bottom of the 8th inning, Atlanta leads it 5-3.
0: Number 1.
1: Yankees take their opener from the Red Sox. New York also putting it away in the 8th.
8: Mayo deals. Driven deep to right center field. That is better than a triple, a grand slam for Ben Rice, and the Yankees blow it open. What a night for Rice as he jogs around second, slowly making his way to third, and he has put together an extraordinary night.
1: two homers and six RBI in the Yankees win.
9: When it starts to get hard, that's all the more reason to be consistent, that you got to lean on your everyday routine, your everyday approach, your preparation. All of that is for the hard times. It's like you need that. You lean on that. That's the backbone of your season. So just being consistent day in and day out really, really helps you get through that stuff.
1: The Yankees win the opener against Boston. Zeroing in on the postseason. That's next. 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
0: 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The Yankees and Red Sox begin another playoff series in the Bronx.
8: Hit the center field and deep. Rafaela back. Still back. Still back on the track. At the wall. Leaps. See ya.
0: Austin Riley saved a day for the Braves.
7: Racing back hill. Turning around. And ball's gone. Austin Riley with a 3-run homer.
0: Caitlin Clark and a fever face elimination against the Aces.
5: Clark has to play with 5 fouls the rest of the way. Matched up with the MVP.
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1: 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Zeros would be one of the major themes of the night Tuesday. Reigning Stanley Cup champs with zero goals on opening night. Zero wins for basketball's one seed, and their season is over. Red Sox, zero runs in the Bronx. While in San Diego, there would be a zero in the hits column deep into this one.
2: Here's the pitch. Swing and a ground ball towards third. Machado sliding. It spills out of his glove, and it'll be an infield hit for Nico Hoerner. And Manny knew he had to hustle because Nico was running and Machado frustrated. And the fans rise and give King an ovation as he goes 6 1/3 no-hit innings in a playoff start.
1: Michael King not allowing a hit to the Cubs until the seventh. Padres offense, meanwhile, giving him plenty of support.
2: Swing and a high fly ball in the air, center field. PCA is back at the wall, leaps, and it's gone. Home run, Fernando Tatis Jr., first pitch. Swing and a high fly ball in the air, left center field, that's back, and it's gone. Home run, Machado, and their two big boppers have gone deep here in the first. Drill, right center field. Pete Crow Armstrong on the move, and he can't get it. Tatis comes all the way around to score on a double to right center field. Machado knocks him in, and it's 3-0. High fly ball, drill down the left field line. Gone! Into the third floor of that Western Metal Supply building, just inside the foul pole. And the Padres lead it now 4-0. Base hit up the middle. In to score, Campusano. Machado on his heels. He's in. And the Padres add two more. In the dirt, and it gets past Kelly all the way to the backstop. In to score is Ty France. And it is 7-0. This one is all Padres.
1: It would be an 8-0 win for the Padres over the Cubs in game one of the best of three. Boog Shambi calling it here on ESPN Radio. Michael King nailing it down. He goes seven innings. Allowed the one hit we heard. He gets the win. One hit, eight strikeouts. First and only hit coming with one out in the seventh. 6 1/3 inning, no hit bid. Longest in Padres postseason history.
3: I always felt like I liked the adrenaline. I liked the pressure. It gives me confidence. Now the team has confidence in me to pitch in these games. But then when you have our superstars show out like that in the bottom of the first, it makes it a lot easier.
1: Michael King, the second pitcher in Padres history with one hit allowed in at least seven innings in a postseason game. Joe Musgrove, the other. Seven innings of one hit ball in the wild card matchup against the Mets in 2022. Musgrove, meanwhile, went an inning, gave up two hits, struck out two in his first appearance in any big league game since 2024. Second player in baseball history to go at least 700 days between games with the return coming in the postseason. Manny Machado homering. And then spoke with our Alden Gonzalez.
6: Hey, Manny, you know how

0: National League matchup. Phillies, Braves in Atlanta. Phillies grabbing the lead in the seventh.
1: And a 1-0 pitch. Swing, line drive, and a right field base hit. That will tie the game. De La Cruz is in. Stott is in the third. They're going to wave him in. It gets stuck in the corner. Here comes another run. Two-run score. And the Phillies jump in front. JT Realmuto with a line drive into right field. And then Acuna had problems with it up against the wall and right. Two-run score.
0: That would quiet the Atlanta crowd. Until the bottom of the eighth, Phillies get the first two batters, but the Braves get an infield hit and a hit by pitch, putting two on for Austin Riley.
1: A swing high, drive into right field. That's deep. Racing back hill, turning around. With two down in the last half of the eighth, Austin Riley launching one to the opposite field, and the Braves lead by two.
0: And it would be the difference. Braves a 5-3 winning game one of their series. The Phillies bullpen allowing four earned runs in three innings. Don Mattingly had tried to stretch Johan Duran, turning to his closer in the seventh.
2: Yeah, we talked about it before the game. If we're at the top, we're getting to the top. We're going to go seventh, eighth.
3: Were you going to try to get three out of him today, if possible?
2: Well, he made it look easy the first inning. If the second one went really quick, I'd just check with him. If not, we would have went to somebody else.
0: Move didn't work. Phillies had their third straight loss in game one of a playoff series. We heard it here on ESPN Radio. Dave O'Brien, Jessica Mendoza had the call for us. Back to Atlanta. Dave?
1: Jay, thank you very much. They talk all the time about a short series like this, just how vitally important it is to win game one. That's why Don Mattingly just went to his closer in the seventh inning. He maybe was going to lean on him for three innings, but Austin Riley had other plans, didn't he?
4: I'll tell you what, and you felt that from this game. A lot of times you wait till the game three, all hands on deck, and it felt like that from Don Mattingly. I mean, Johan Duran comes into the game in the seventh inning, and you're right. I think they were expecting to get nine outs as soon as they got that lead. But where I was most impressed with this Atlanta Braves team is the fact that it wasn't the big names. In fact, it was the bottom of the order, guys who had really struggled. You could say it for the Phillies, too. JT Realmuto had a massive hit. He had struggled as well all season long. So Austin Riley, that three-run home run in the bottom of the eighth, the difference in this game.
1: Well, he talked about it after the game. He got a 100-mile-an-hour pitch and sent it out to right field. So at the end of the day, if you're Duran, you're feeling like, well, I gave him my best. I gave him a tough pitch to hit. And he hit it. In a way, you've got to tip your cap. But that's a devastating loss for the Phillies because the lead went out the window, and now you're up against it come the ninth inning. That's a very tough spot to be in, and now they're down one game to none.
4: Yeah, but they've got Christopher Sanchez, and I'll tell you what, if you're going to pick a dude, and I get it, Zach Wheeler's had a great season. He's going to be out for this season, but Christopher Sanchez, I mean, that is one A and one B, and for him to be able to get game two, I think that's part of why Don Mattingly wanted to win this first game, because they knew they had Sanchez in game two, a great way to win the series. Instead, they go down with a loss, and now come into this one with Sanchez on the mound.
1: It flips so quickly in postseason play. You go from we're playing to win this game and then a hammer with Sanchez to now you're up against it, up against elimination tomorrow afternoon. That will be game number two here in this National League wild card. Our final score again is the Braves 5 and the Phillies 3. And for Jess, I'm Dave O'Brien right here on your home for every pitch of the postseason. Major League Baseball on ESPN Radio and the ESPN app as we send it back to Jay Reynolds in the studio.
0: All right, Dave, and coming up Wednesday, game two, Phillies Braves. It starts our coverage 1:30 Eastern time. Every pitch of baseball's postseason is here on ESPN Radio. Right now, SportsCenter all night. Braves and Padres taking the openers in the National League Series. As for the American League, a lot of eyes on New York for the classic matchup, Red Sox-Yankees. New York would be in control early. Austin Wells' RBI single, putting New York in front in the second before they would get insurance in the fifth.
5: 1-1, two outs, nobody on, bottom of the fifth. Hit to center field and deep. Rafaela back, still back, still back on the track, at the wall, leaps. See ya! A home run into Monument Park, dead center field, lefty against lefty. And Rice is floating around the base as he touches third, high fives Rojas, and heads to the plate. And when he steps on the plate, it is 2-0 Yanks.
0: Ben Rice would add an RBI single on the

0: seventh while the Yankees starter was in control on the mound.
1: And the 2-2 pitch. Swing and a miss. Rushman down on strikes. 10 strikeouts, one hit, and one walk. What a magnificent six innings for Schlittman.
2: And a career-high 24 swings and misses as well. 107. Play it. Pick three.
0: Cam Schlittler, third pitcher in Yankees history with at least 10 strikeouts and two or fewer hits allowed in a playoff game. As for the offense, it just kept coming.
1: Bayo deals. Driven deep to right center field. That is better than a triple. A grand slam for Ben Rice, and the Yankees blow it open. What a night for Rice as he jogs around second, slowly making his way to third. And he has put together an extraordinary night here in a playoff game. The Yankees waiting for him at home plate. And this place is up for grabs with the Ben Rice grand slam.
0: Michael Kay called it here on ESPN Radio. Yankees win it going away 9-0. Cam Schlittler 6 1/3, 10 strikeouts in the win.
3: Yeah, I mean, again, the job's not done. We got to get another win tomorrow, but it's very well known that, you know, if you want to be a legend, which is obviously the goal, you got to do it in the postseason. So go out there and have dominant starts and put the team in a position to win. And that's kind of the most important thing. I thought a lot of guys today did a great job of that, and we're definitely heading in the right direction.
0: Ben Rice goes 4-for-5 with the two homers, including the grand slam in the eighth. His manager, Aaron Boone.
4: Yeah, I mean, he pummeled pitches all night. You know, they went after him a little bit, and he made them pay. I mean, some great left on left at bats. You know, the double to right center smoked, the homer out the front door in the Monument Park, and then an exclamation point there at the end. Just a big time night by a great hitter.
0: Ben Rice, sixth player in baseball history with a 4-hit, 6 RBI game in the postseason, the first Yankee to do it. The other American League matchup. In Houston, White Sox with runs in the first and second, and then some insurance in the fourth.
5: Two-strike pitch, swinging a ball, drilled out to center, going back on it to Spence, still going back to the track. He leaps. It is gone. Hit off the backdrop behind center field. Straight away and a home run for Colson Montgomery. 4-0 White Sox.
0: It would be a 6-3 win for Chicago over the Astros. Their first postseason win since 2021. Astros' third straight game one loss. That's the longest streak in team history. We heard it here on ESPN Radio. Roxy Bernstein, Greg Olson have the call. Back to Houston. Roxy?
5: All right, Jay. Game one goes to the White Sox. A surprising season for the Southsiders. And now they're stunning the Houston Astros, winning game one on the road in this best of three wild card series. They jumped on Houston early in this one.
6: Yeah, they really did. They got off early, got off a good start, three walks, get a sac fly, get on the board, and Hagen Smith starting his first Major League game in the postseason, only 29 innings of Major League experience, goes out there and stuffs the Astros for three. And then after that, manager Will Venable is able to string the bullpen together, get to Grant Taylor, who had an epic game, 50 pitches thrown, 2 1/3, gave up an unearned run, but was lights out with 5 strikeouts.
5: And the Chicago White Sox, a team that lost 100-plus games each of the last 3 years, this was not expected for them to get into the postseason. Now they're one win away from advancing to the division series, and it was some timely hitting, and both sides going with bullpen days. The Astros throwing 8 pitchers here in game one, 5 for the White Sox, yet it was Chicago who's used to being in this position. They used an opener more than anybody in baseball this year.
6: Yeah, and that, you know, I mean, it's kind of curious, but they didn't have a starter that was going to be coming online on their day, and they felt like the best opportunity was Hagen Smith, who has been lights out in his brief Major League career, to come out in this spot and try to keep the bats and the fans quiet for a little while, let the offense get on the board. They did that early in the top of the first, got 2 in the second, and they were off and running.
5: 11 hits for the White Sox. Colson Montgomery homered for Chicago. Nelson Velasquez hit one for the Astros, but it's the White Sox taking game one by a final of 6-3. For Greg Olson, I'm Roxy Bernstein right here in your home for every pitch of the postseason Major League Baseball on ESPN Radio and the ESPN app as we go back to Jay Reynolds in the studio.
0: Wild card round continues on Wednesday. 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Right now, SportsCenter all night. Baseball just getting its postseason underway. WNBA into night number two, and yet already we have a team bounced from the postseason, and it's the one seed.
7: Stewart steals it, and that's going to just about do it tonight here in Brooklyn. Sabrina Ionescu told us after a shoot-around, it is not just a must-win for Minnesota. We want to close this one out tonight in front of our fans. And they have done just that. History tonight at Barclays.
0: It was on USA Network. Liberty, an 87-71 win over the Lynx. New York sweeps the best-of-three series, the first eight seed to win the first round. Under the current three-game series format, they'll get either the Dream or the Mystics. Brianna Stewart, Jonquel Jones, Sabrina Ionescu scored or assisted on 70 points. The Lynx, as a team, had 71 in the loss. Minnesota could not win its must-win game, but Indiana did.
8: So with 4:36 to go in regulation, Clark has to play with five fouls the rest of the way. Matched up with the MVP. Bullseye!
9: What'd you say to you, Candace?
10: I don't know what Caitlin Clark just said, but whatever hyped her up.
0: Caitlin Clark did foul out eventually, but she does score a career-high playoff 27 points. Amazon Prime with the call. Fever, a 99-89 win over the Aces. That series tied at one. Clark scoring or assisting on 58 points, tied for the most in a playoff game in WNBA history. Another day, another move for the New York Giants. That's next. SportsCenter all night. It's ESPN Radio.
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2: Dart is hurt and grabbing his leg.
3: And there is a strong possibility that Jackson Dart is now out for the season. Really just terrible news for Dart and New York.
1: Jackson Dart is out. It was Monday the Giants picked up J.J. McCarthy in a trade with the Vikings, a move that continues to bring mixed reviews. ESPN insider Dan Graziano.
4: I hate it. I think it's a terrible idea for the Giants. I honestly believe this is a move that could cause more problems than it fixes. Because, I mean, you have in your room, you have a 23-year-old starter who just got hurt, who has not established himself in the league yet. He's shown plenty. You supposedly believe in him. Now you bring in a guy who's the same age as him, who was drafted higher, who's going to make more money than he is next year. The Giants are on the hook for almost $4 million for this guy for next season. What is the upside? If he plays well, now you go into the offseason with a controversy with your starting quarterback who's not all the way there yet in terms of his confidence and is now looking and saying, I got to rehab my injury. And you just brought in a guy my age who plays the same position, who the last time a coach had a good experience with, it was the brother of the head coach of the team I play for. I'm not feeling great about that if I'm Jackson Dart.
1: J.J. McCarthy heading in. Odell Beckham Jr. heading out. Beckham had played 19 snaps in three games. Not a single catch, and the Giants released him on Tuesday on the Pat McAfee Show. AJ Hawk.
5: I mean, I think there's a chance another team could pick him up. He might be all right with it. The fact that he hasn't gotten on the field really as a receiver like he hoped to. I wouldn't be shocked if another team picked him up. But that's the thing. If you are the third or fourth receiver, like, a team expects you to play special teams. That's the thing. That's what makes it really hard as a vet to step on there. If you're not getting a bunch of playing time, especially if you're not starting, they're going to need you to be on a couple of the special teams. And obviously, like a veteran receiver like him is probably not going to be running down on kickoff and be on kickoff return. So I understand probably why they do it, but I still think Odell could play somewhere else.
1: Fellow wide receiver Braxton Berrios was out of practice squad elevations, and Berrios officially signed to the 53-man roster on Tuesday. SportsCenter All Night, ESPN Radio. Tuesday, opening night for baseball's postseason. Also opening night for the NHL regular season.
6: Up the far boards. Panthers don't clear. Here we go! Sounded, and we have a heavyweight tilt on our hands here in Raleigh. It's Boko Imama and Nick DeLaurier.
7: We saw this one coming from the preseason. Imama trying to size up DeLaurier. DeLaurier waiting. He'll grab Imama.
6: The bell is sounded, and here we go. They lock horns. Imama holding him back with the left, gets a right free. DeLaurier trying to land one. He misses with a right. Boko Imama throws her right. He couldn't make contact there. They battle along the blue line here. A couple of right hands coming from both combatants here. Imama a right. That follows a right from DeLaurier. Imama swinging away now.
7: There's a right. Now an overhand right from DeLaurier. DeLaurier's got that right hand free. Imama comes over the top. DeLaurier with another one. They're swinging in the middle of the ring. Now DeLaurier catches Imama to the right side. Another shot. DeLaurier with another one. Now they'll go to the clinch. Linesman still letting it go.
6: Couple of uppercuts from each of the two tough customers here. They tackle each other down.
7: They'll go to the ice to the thunderous applause of Lenovo Center.
6: Imama and DeLaurier, two of the toughest customers of the National Hockey League, toe-to-toe.
8: What a tilt.
7: And Nick DeLaurier firing up the crowd.
8: He's in full gladiator mode right now.
1: The matchup in Raleigh featuring the last two Stanley Cup winners, Panthers, Hurricanes, which would go to overtime, scoreless.
6: Verhaeghe for Forsling, given back to Verhaeghe, 11 seconds, through center, Verhaeghe into the offensive end, has time, drops it back, Forsling drive, he scores! Gus Forsling, the overtime winner, with 4.3 seconds on the clock, the Panthers win it in overtime, 1-0 the final score!
1: 104.3 WQAM, Panthers get the win in overtime, Hurricanes the fifth defending Stanley Cup champion to be shut out in their season opener. Also going to overtime, Canucks and Oilers. They, however, were not scoreless. They had 10 goals between them after 60 minutes. Skating in overtime, tied at 5.
9: Paul Cotter, knocked to the ice by Shea, gets it free for Sassone. Drops it back to Cotter, in alone, to the backhand, he scores! Paul Cotter wins it for the Canucks in overtime. His second of the game, and Vancouver is victorious on the road in Edmonton. The final score, the Canucks 6, and the Oilers 5.
1: Evan Bouchard, 3 goals, gets the hat trick. three goals, two assists. First defenseman in NHL history to have 5 points in a season opener. In Boston, Bruins, a 3-0 shutout of the Rangers. The Bruins' 11-game win streak in home openers. Golden Knights, a 5-2 win over the Blackhawks. Jack Eichel, a goal and a pair of assists as well. Canadiens and Maple Leafs.
10: Here's Texier hounding Darren Radish. He'll win the battle and pass it off. Down low, Dock. Taken away by Radish. Now to the line. Another turnover by Toronto, and they score. Alexandre Carrier. Seeing eye shot for the point. Right in past Bobrovsky, and it's 3-1 for the Canadiens.
1: TSN 690 with the call. Canadiens, a 3-2 win over the Maple Leafs. Seventh straight year, the teams played each other in their season opener. Maple Leafs had won four of the previous six. Montreal gets this one. Rivalry to open baseball's postseason. That's next to TSPN Radio.
0: 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It's an SEC showdown in Knoxville. Tennessee came up short against top-ranked Texas in its conference opener. Now, the Vols look to bounce back as the 3-1 Auburn Tigers come to town. Coverage begins Saturday at 3 Eastern with kickoff at 3:30 Eastern on ESPN Radio.
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1: Hey, it's Evan Cohen. 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
1: What do we take away from these wild card matchups? 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
1: The Lynx, as the WNBA's top seed, winds up being swept out of the postseason. Plenty of action on the opening night of the NHL season. Padres open with a blowout. Braves rally late. Yankees take the first shot in the Bronx.
2: The place is jammed. First game between the Yankees and the Red Sox in the best of three wild card round. Yankees and the Red Sox, whenever they play it, it's always big theater. Hit to center field and deep. Rafaela back. Still back on the track at the wall. Leaps. See ya. 2-2 pitch. Swing and a miss. 10 strikeouts. Driven deep to right center field. That is better than a triple. A grand slam. And the Yankees blow it open. What a night for Rice.
3: When it starts to get hard, that's all the more reason to be consistent.
4: Job's not done. We got to get another win tomorrow.
1: One-sided game in the Bronx on Tuesday, opening the series between the Yankees and the Red Sox. New York wins it 9-0. Cam Schlittler, 6 1/3. 2 hits allowed. Struck out 10. 77 strikes on 117 pitches. That's a career high. Schlittler, the third pitcher in Yankees history with at least 10 strikeouts and 2 or fewer hits allowed in a playoff game as manager Aaron Boone.
5: He was great. I mean, the only thing was obviously a higher pitch count. They made him work a little bit there in the first. Rutschman has a really long at bat against him. So they took some tough at bats against him, I thought, throughout the night. That made it, hard for him to get super deep, but he was terrific. Fastball, probably his best curveball of the year, to go with obviously, I thought, really good command and in control of his heaters.
1: And then as far as the Yankees offense, Ben Rice, 4 for 5, 2 homers, including a grand slam, as they go on to the 9-0 win, the Red Sox largest shutout loss in franchise postseason history. Their manager, Chad Tracy.
6: It's a challenge. That's holistically the challenge of a 3-game series, right? It's why Tolley was out there. It's why Schlittler was out there trying really hard to get game one. And you don't. And then now you have to win 2 in a row. So you got to be aggressive and try to win as many moments as you can, because we got to win 2 games in a row now to keep the season alive.
1: Red Sox shut out in consecutive postseason games for the first time in franchise history. They were shut out in game 3 of last year's wild card series against the Yankees, also started by Cam Schlittler. This one, here on ESPN Radio, our crew of Michael Kay, Eduardo Perez, Tim Kirkchin had the call for us. Back to the Bronx, Michael.
2: Well, thank you, Jay. Obviously, the Yankees run away with this one 9-0, but Tim, it was a lot closer early. They needed the great pitching of Cam Schlittler, then the offense took over later.
7: And Schlittler was great again, almost as great as he was in the postseason last year against the Red Sox. 10 strikeouts, no runs allowed, 117 pitches. He and Ben Rice put this team on their back tonight and took them home for game one.
8: Ben Rice didn't miss the fastball, did he, tonight? I mean, 4 for 5. You look at the runs driven in, 6 total, 2 runs scored, showing the power. But at the same time, it was a group effort. Bottom of the order, Austin Wells, 2 for 3, 2 runs driven in. You look at what George Lombard Jr. did in his debut in the postseason, getting on 3 times with 3 hits and playing perfect defense. It's looking pretty good right now for Aaron Boone and the Yankees.
2: Now, Ben Rice has had a great year with the 41 home runs, 97 ribbies, but Austin Wells did not have a good year at all. But you can rewrite your whole season with a big October, and in this case, end of September.
8: Absolutely. There was an Austin in Atlanta that did pretty good, Riley. This Austin here, Wells, did just as good, and you rewrite it now, October.
7: And how about George Lombard, 21 years old, hitting 5th in the order as a rookie shortstop, playing his first postseason game, and had 3 hits, had a terrific night.
2: So it's been a fun night here in the Bronx in front of a big, big crowd. The Yankees win by a score of 9-0. For Eduardo Perez and Tim Kirkchin, I'm Michael Kay, right here on your home for every pitch of the postseason, Major League Baseball on ESPN Radio and the ESPN app. Now let's go back to Jay Reynolds in the studio.
1: All right, Michael, Red Sox getting shut out. The White Sox.

0: Fox getting a bit of divine intervention, perhaps. Chicago getting a letter of support this month from Pope Leo. The letter dated a couple of weeks ago, but it was in response to the team's Pope promotion back in August. Pope Leo, Chicago native, of course, even attended the World Series opener in 2005. Tuesday, in Chicago's wild card series opener with Houston.
1: Taylor for the belt. The 3-2 to Diaz. And it's strike three call. Drop the curveball in there. That one froze. Yiner Diaz. Three strikeouts in the inning for Taylor. 3-2 with two down. Taylor, the pitch. Swing and a ground ball to third. Vargas up with it deep at third base. Cranks it across to first. The stretch by Murakami. Velasquez is out, and the White Sox win game one.
0: Roxy Bernstein calling it here on ESPN Radio. 6-3 the final. White Sox take the opener. First postseason win since 2021. Grant Taylor, 2 1/3 to close it out. Five strikeouts, couple of hits allowed. After closing it out, he spoke with our Bradford Doolittle here on ESPN Radio.
2: Grant, 2 1/3 to close this out. What can you say just about the way you guys as a pitching staff piece this together today?
3: Yeah, I think it's kind of the story of the whole year. You know, guys being available at different times, you know, starters coming out of the bullpen, you know, guys pitching in positions that they're, you know, not used to. So I think it's kind of the story of the year for the pitching staff for sure. You know, being available, you know, doing what it takes to win. And, you know, the bats just came alive and, you know, gave us the opportunity to win.
2: You know, a young team, first exposure to the playoffs for a lot of guys on the roster. Didn't seem like guys were pressing out there. Offense handing the baton, pitching staff handing the baton. What does that just say about the way you guys have played all season?
3: Yeah, I think, you know, we've been an underdog all year. You know, obviously, you know, no one really believed in us at the start, and we've kind of accepted that. You know, I don't think people believed in us to get to the postseason, so, you know, we're kind of using that to our advantage. And, you know, everyone says we're young, you know, we don't have postseason experience, so, you know, screw it. We'll just go out and play ball and play our kind of baseball and win ball games.
0: Grant Taylor finishing with 54 pitches. Career high in a game entering today had been 40, finished with 54 on Tuesday. White Sox and Yankees taking the openers of the American League Series. SportsCenter all night, ESPN Radio. National League, we saw some late-inning drama in Atlanta.
1: A swing high, drive into right field. That's deep. Racing back hill, turning around. With two down in the last half of the eighth, Austin Riley launching one to the opposite field, and the Braves lead by two.
0: Braves hold that lead. They win it 5-3 over the Phillies to take the opener of that series for Austin Riley. Third go-ahead home run in the seventh inning or later in his playoff career, passing Chipper Jones and Javi Lopez for the most in Braves history. His manager, Walt Weiss.
4: That's usually how it goes when these two teams play each other. That's usually what it looks like. Great game. Really well-pitched game. Thought Sale was outstanding. You know, there in the seventh, I guess it was. It felt like the tank was empty there. We had our best reliever ready to go. So, you know, I went and got Chris. End up giving up the two runs, but I'd take Didi in that spot every time. But Sale was outstanding. Had some big hits today. Ozzy, obviously, Austin Riley. So happy for Austin Riley. Been a tough year for him, but it just goes to show you when the playoffs start, everything starts at zero. Nothing that happened in the regular season really matters. It's a clean slate. And Austin Riley's been a great player in postseason play.
0: And he gets the go-ahead home run in the eighth inning, lifting the Braves to the 5-3 win. Riley had been hitless in his previous 14 at-bats prior to the go-ahead home run. He spoke after the game with our Kylie McDaniel on ESPN Radio.
5: Austin, after that stoppage against that kind of pitcher, were you looking for anything there? Were you surprised you got that hittable of a pitch? Obviously, 100 miles an hour, not him.
6: No, I mean, you know, he's a really good pitcher. You know, he's got a, you know, he obviously throws 100. You know, at that point, you're just trying to be as short as possible and you know, try to get something over the plate. He was able to. like I said, it's a really good good ball club over there. Really good pitcher. Like I said, just able to put a good swing on a pitch.
7: And after the season you've had, after the ups and downs, yeah. How does it feel to have a hit like this in a moment like this at home?
6: It's huge. You know, like I said, it's been a grind for sure this year, and you know, things hadn't gone my way. I've been you know, working my tail off to get to where I want to be. I know I can be, and you know, really to come through for these fans, you know, this team, you know, means a lot to me for sure.
7: Yep, thank you.
6: Yep.
0: And they get the win in game one of their series, 5-3 over the Phillies. Phillies bullpen allowing 4 earned runs in 3 innings. Tried to get 9 outs from their closer. It doesn't work. ESPN analyst Buster Olney and David Ross.
8: JT Realmuto having his struggles. Austin Riley also had his struggles throughout the year. The postseason gives you a clean slate, and he comes up with that big 3-run homer. Don Mattingly bringing in Duran without the trust of a lot of those guys in the bullpen. That's a big swing from Austin Riley.
9: Yeah, no question. You were talking about bringing Duran in the 7th. It's Philadelphia.
8: Yep.
9: I knew the first thing that I heard out of your mouth was about that in the 7th inning.
8: Yep.
9: But that's because Don Mattingly looking for solutions with that small circle of trust he has with that group. He was aggressive. It backfired today.
0: Phillies have their 3rd straight loss in game 1 of a playoff series. As for the Padres and Cubs,
10: bases loaded, 2 outs, top 9, 8-0 San Diego. Musgrove ready and fires. And that is in there. Ball game. And the Padres take game 1, and the veteran Joe Musgrove closes it out.
0: An 8-0 win for San Diego in game 1 of their series. You heard it here on ESPN Radio. John Ciambi, Doug Glanville had the call for us. Boog?
10: Jay, thanks so much. As the Padres take game 1, and I don't know, where do you start? I guess on the mound with Michael King. He was dominant.
11: He was absolutely fantastic, and part of it was the ability to command the ball in every quadrant. He was sinking it in. He was sweeping it away. He did it to lefties. He did it to righties. He'd slip in the 4-seamer, and it was just all over. And every move the Cubs made, he seemed to be a step ahead of them. And that was, you know, set the tone. And when you keep putting up zeros, and the offense has been explosive for the Padres over the last 30 days, they started off on the power game, and he kept putting up zeros, so they were able to tack on and continue to tack on until the lead just got insurmountable.
10: Well, for the Cubs, whether it's you're looking at winning this series or however you want to go about it, strength of this team, the position players and their ability to score and their ability to catch the baseball, and they did neither in this game.
11: No, they did not. And yes, they need to get their walks. They need to work the count. They need to wear pitchers down and get their hits, and they have power. Their offense is very complete, but it was shut down, and it was stunning. And even the defense, there's a couple of mistakes, Savali not covering first, really, and a little slow in the outfield to get to a ball where Tatis stole second and scored. I mean, it was just unreal. So they were a little flat-footed, and the pressure came from the legs on Tatis, the power game. You know, we're talking about one of the most complete players in the game. So him and Pete Crow Armstrong, really fun to watch because they really do everything. But throughout the lineup tonight, that was the Padres story. It was Tatis, and it flowed through where power, speed, and they put it all together.
10: Yeah, it was a frustrating night for the Cubs offense. We will see what they end up doing on the mound to oppose Nick Pivetta. Again, the final, Padres take game 1 of this series 8-0. For Doug Glanville, I'm John Ciambi, right here in your home for every pitch of the postseason Major League Baseball on ESPN Radio and the ESPN app. Now we send it back to Jay Reynolds in the studio.
0: All right, Boog, every pitch of baseball's postseason here on ESPN Radio. The action continues on Wednesday. Right now, SportsCenter all night. Baseball's into the postseason, obviously. NBA heading towards the regular season next month. The NBA is also expected to select the winning bid for ownership of the Las Vegas expansion team in the near future, a price of between $12 to $13 billion for the franchise in the new arena. There's 3 groups vying for that. The association will hold a formal approval process by the end of December on 2 expansion teams, Las Vegas and Seattle, the areas they're closing in on. The NBA targeting as soon as 2028 for the expansion teams. As for this upcoming season, the bar's being set pretty high in Philadelphia, especially for Coach Nick Nurse, ESPN's Dave McManaman.
12: before they took the court, he put together a 30-minute meeting where Nick Nurse laid out the vision that he has for this team and went over the expectations that he has for the group and ways for them to reach them. Now, Vijay Edgecombe said that it was really meaningful to set the standard that way so they can always have that as a reference point as they go through the season. And Anthony Simon said it was a big motivator to go through that and then take the court, where it sounds like it was a very intense practice. All the guys said they were very excited. Nick Nurse started things out with full court transition drills, box out drills, trying to have a defensive identity and mentality with this group. And great news, you had everybody aside from Adem Bona able to participate.
9: Joel Embiid, the longest tenured Sixers player on this roster, year 13. But one thing that really stood out is how lean he looks. What's been the reaction on how he looks so far?
12: Sixers guard Anthony Simon said that Embiid's already made his presence felt in the gym, working out nonstop in the days and weeks leading up to the start of training camp. Day one, a full go, according to Nick Nurse, who said it was great to see him out there. And he acknowledged that it was a big difference than the Joel Embiid that they had the last several years coming off a summer, not fully healthy to begin the year. We all remember Joel Embiid winning the league's MVP in 2023. Well, since then, he's missed 150 games over the last three seasons, and that's not even counting the four of the Sixers' 11 playoff games that he had to sit out back in the spring. Certainly, he was a great thing for the Sixers brass to see on the court today as they get things started off with this new group.
0: From Philly to New York, Knicks still deciding whether they will become the first NBA champions to visit the White House under President Trump. Still to be decided. Putting the next generation in charge. That's next. SportsCenter All Night continues. It's ESPN Radio.
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1: 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Hockey season now underway, and the youth shall lead them. Macklin Celebrini, at the age of 20, captain of the San Jose Sharks in Chicago. 21-year-old Connor Bedard is the Blackhawks captain. ESPN analyst Mark Messier.
2: First of all, congratulations for Connor being named a captain of a original six team. Yes. It's a tremendous honor, but I don't know what the hurry is, honestly. I don't necessarily think it's a great idea for the players of that age and that lack of experience to be put in that position. I think that there's a tremendous burden that goes along with it. The professional hockey is a very obviously serious sport. Lives matter, decisions matter. There's repercussions about everything. And I just think that when teams are rebuilding like the Chicago Blackhawks, like San Jose, there's no rush to make your young superstars and put them in that position because there's so many things that they don't even understand about the responsibility of being a captain at that level. It's different than when you're in junior hockey. But when lives and livelihoods are at stake, it's a completely different set of circumstances. And I also think it's really important to have really good veteran leadership around those kids to really show them what it's like to be a pro, what it's like to be come in and play with a consistency and how you act and how you speak and how you treat people in the organization and all the lessons that are so important in leadership. And so when they get to the time, I mean, I was not ready when I was 20, 21, 22, 23, sure. 24, 25. Yeah. We had great mentors with Ron Chipperfield and Lee Foglin. Wayne became captain, and obviously I became captain when Wayne left, but I just don't think there's a rush, and I just wish them all the best, and same with Celebrini as well.
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0: Number 5.
1: Opening night of the NHL season, Bruins Rangers were scoreless for 56 minutes, but then they came rapid fire. 98.5, the Sports Hub.
4: Back to Schmitz between the circles. Quickly off to the right side, Zibanejad. Paterka take away in the neutral zone. Elias Lindholm gives it back to Paterka. Nice move. In front, scores! J.J. Paterka with his first as a Bruin. It's 2-0 just like that.
0: Number 4.
1: WNBA Fever forcing a decisive Game 3 against the Aces, getting a career playoff high 27 from Caitlin Clark in their Game 2 win. Amazon Prime.
5: So with 4:36 to go in regulation, Clark has to play with 5 fouls the rest of the way. Matched up with the MVP. Bullseye!
6: What you say? You can't do?
7: I don't know what Caitlin Clark just said, but whatever hyped her up.
0: Number 3.
1: Back to the ice. Panthers, Hurricanes went to overtime without a goal being scored. 104.3 WQAM.
4: Verhaeghe for Forsling. Given back to Verhaeghe, 11 seconds. Through center, Verhaeghe into the offensive end. Has time. Drops it back. Forsling driving, scores! Gus Forsling, the overtime winner with 4.3 seconds on the clock. The Panthers win it in overtime. 1-0 the final score.
0: Number 2.
1: To the diamond. Braves getting a key swing in the bottom of the eighth in Game 1 against the Phillies.
8: The swing high, drive into right field, that's deep. Racing back, Hill, turning around, that ball's gone! That is gone! Austin Riley with a 3-run homer. And here in the bottom of the eighth inning, Atlanta leads it 5-3.
0: Number 1.
1: Yankees take their opener from the Red Sox. New York also putting it away in the eighth.
9: Mayo deals. Driven deep to right center field. That is better than a triple. A grand slam for Ben Rice, and the Yankees blow it open. What a night for Rice as he jogs around second, slowly making his way to third. And he has put together an extraordinary night.
1: Two homers and six RBI in the Yankees win.
6: When it starts to get hard, that's all the more reason to be consistent. 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
1: Yankees win the opener against Boston, zeroing in on the postseason. That's next. 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
0: Coming up on SportsCenter All Night. The Yankees and Red Sox begin another playoff series in the Bronx.
9: Hit the center field and deep. Rafaela back. Still back. Still back on the track. At the wall. Leaps. See ya.
0: Austin Riley saved a day for the Braves.
8: Racing back hill. Turning around. That ball's gone. Austin Riley with a three-run homer.
0: Caitlin Clark in a fever face elimination against the Aces.
5: Clark has to play with five fouls the rest of the way. Matched up with the MVP.
0: All the best highlights from opening night in the NHL.
8: Forsley drive, he scores! Gus Forsley, the overtime winner!
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1: 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Zeros would be one of the major themes of the night Tuesday. Reigning Stanley Cup champs with zero goals on opening night. Zero wins for basketball's one seed, and their season is over. Red Sox, zero runs in the Bronx. While in San Diego, there would be a zero in the hits column deep into this one.
2: Here's the pitch. Swing and a ground ball towards third. Machado sliding. It spills out of his glove, and it'll be an infield hit for Nico Hoerner. And Manny knew he had to hustle because Nico was running and Machado frustrated. And the fans rise and give King an ovation as he goes 6 1/3 no-hit innings in a playoff start.
1: Michael King not allowing a hit to the Cubs until the seventh. Padres offense, meanwhile, giving him plenty of support.
2: Swing and a high fly ball in the air, center field. PCA is back at the wall, leaps, and it's gone. Home run, Fernando Tatis Jr. First pitch. Swing and a high fly ball in the air, left center field. That's back, and it's gone. Home run, Machado. And their two big boppers have gone deep here in the first. Drilled right center field. Pete Crow Armstrong on the move, and he can't get it. Tatis comes all the way around to score on a double to right center field. Machado knocks him in, and it's 3-0. High fly ball drilled down the left field line. Gone! Into the third floor of that Western Metal Supply building, just inside the foul pole. And the Padres lead it now 4-0. Base hit up the middle. In to score Campusano. Machado on his heels. He's in. And the Padres add two more. In the dirt, and it gets past Kelly. All the way to the backstop. In to score is Ty France. And it is 7-0. This one is all Padres.
1: It would be an 8-0 win for the Padres over the Cubs in game one of the best of three. Boog Shambi calling it here on ESPN Radio. Michael King nailing it down. He goes 7 innings. Allowed the one hit we heard. He gets the win. One hit, 8 strikeouts. First and only hit coming with one out in the seventh. 6 1/3 inning, no-hit bid, longest in Padres postseason history.
3: I always felt like I like the adrenaline. I like the pressure. It gives me confidence. Now that the team has confidence in me to pitch in these games. But then when you have our superstars show out like that at the bottom of the first, it makes it a lot easier.
1: Michael King, the second pitcher in Padres history with one hit allowed in at least 7 innings in a postseason game. Joe Musgrove the other. 7 innings of one-hit ball in the wild card matchup against the Mets in 2022. Musgrove, meanwhile, went an inning, gave up 2 hits, struck out 2 in his first appearance in any big league game since 2024. Second player in baseball history to go at least 700 days between games with the return coming in the postseason. Manny Machado homering. And then spoke with our Aldin Gonzalez.
4: Hey, Manny, you know how hard Joe Musgrove has worked to get back to this position, to see him take the mound on this stage with these fans. How cool is that?
6: I mean, that was emotional, you know. I know, obviously, for him, it's been a rough year, ups and downs, trying to get back to that moment there. And to come and do it in the biggest moment of the year in front of the home crowd, I mean, it's emotional. I'm getting goosebumps myself, you know, and it's incredible what he did out there. Obviously, got the rust out the way, and he looked like Joe.
1: Padres get the 8-0 win, taking the opener of their wild card matchup with the Cubs. The other National League matchup, Phillies Braves and

0: Braves get an infield hit and a hit by pitch, putting two on for Austin Riley.
1: A swing high, drive into right field. That's deep. Racing back hill, turning around. That ball's gone. That is gone. Austin Riley with a three-run homer. And here in the bottom of the eighth inning, Atlanta leads it 5-3. With two down in the last half of the eighth, Austin Riley launching one to the opposite field, and the Braves lead by two.
0: And it would be the difference. Braves a 5-3 winning game one of their series. The Phillies bullpen allowing four earned runs in three innings. Don Mattingly had tried to stretch Johan Duran, turning to his closer in the seventh.
2: Yeah, we talked about it before the game. If we're at the top, we're getting to the top, we're going to go seventh, eighth.
3: Were you going to try to get three out of him today, if possible?
2: Well, he made it look easy the first inning. If the second one went really quick, I'd just check with him. If not, we would have went to somebody else.
0: Move didn't work. Phillies had their third straight loss in game one of a playoff series. We heard it here on ESPN Radio. Dave O'Brien, Jessica Mendoza had the call for us. Back to Atlanta. Dave?
4: Jay, thank you very much. They talk all the time about a short series like this, just how vitally important it is to win game one. That's why Don Mattingly just went to his closer in the seventh inning. He maybe was going to lean on him for three innings, but Austin Riley had other plans, didn't he?
5: I'll tell you what, and you felt that from this game. A lot of times you wait till the game three, all hands on deck, and it felt like that from Don Mattingly. I mean, Johan Duran comes into the game in the seventh inning, and you're right. I think they were expecting to get nine outs as soon as they got that lead. But where I was most impressed with this Atlanta Braves team is the fact that it wasn't the big names. In fact, it was the bottom of the order, guys who had really struggled. You could say it for the Phillies, too. JT Realmuto had a massive hit. He had struggled as well all season long. So Austin Riley, that three-run home run in the bottom of the eighth, the difference in this game.
4: Well, he talked about it after the game. He got a 100-mile-an-hour pitch and sent it out to right field. So at the end of the day, if you're Duran, you're feeling like, well, I gave him my best. I gave him a tough pitch to hit. And he hit it. In a way, you've got to tip your cap. But that's a devastating loss for the Phillies because the lead went out the window, and now you're up against it come the ninth inning. That's a very tough spot to be in, and now they're down one game to none.
5: Yeah, but they've got Christopher Sanchez, and I'll tell you what, if you're going to pick a dude, and I get it, Zach Wheeler's had a great season. He's going to be out for this season, but Christopher Sanchez, I mean, that is one A and one B, and for him to be able to get game two, I think that's part of why Don Mattingly wanted to win this first game, because they knew they had Sanchez in game two, a great way to win the series. Instead, they go down with a loss, and now come into this one with Sanchez on the mound.
4: It flips so quickly in postseason play. You go from we're playing to win this game and then a hammer with Sanchez to now you're up against it, up against elimination tomorrow afternoon. That will be game number two here in this National League wild card. Our final score again is the Braves 5 and the Phillies 3. And for Jess, I'm Dave O'Brien right here on your home for every pitch of the postseason. Major League Baseball on ESPN Radio and the ESPN app as we send it back to Jay Reynolds in the studio.
0: All right, Dave, and coming up Wednesday, game two, Phillies-Braves. It starts our coverage 1:30 Eastern time. Every pitch of baseball's postseason is here on ESPN Radio. Right now, SportsCenter all night. Braves and Padres taking the openers in the National League Series. As for the American League, a lot of eyes on New York for the classic matchup. Red Sox-Yankees. New York would be in control early. Austin Wells RBI single, putting New York in front in the second before they would get insurance in the fifth.
6: 1-1, two outs, nobody on, bottom of the fifth. Hit to center field and deep. Rafaela back, still back, still back on the track, at the wall, leaps. See ya! A home run into Monument Park, dead center field, lefty against lefty. And Rice is floating around the base as he touches third, high-fives Rojas, and heads to the plate. And when he steps on the plate, it is 2-0 Yanks.
0: Ben Rice would add an RBI single in the seventh while the Yankees starter was in control on the mound.
6: And the 2-2 pitch. Swing and a miss. Rushman down on strikes. 10 strikeouts, one hit, and one walk. What a magnificent six innings for Schlittman.
7: And a career-high 24 swings and misses as well. 107. Play it. Pick three.
0: Cam Schlittler, third pitcher in Yankees history with at least 10 strikeouts and two or fewer hits allowed in a playoff game. As for the offense, it just kept coming.
6: Bayo deals. Driven deep to right center field.

0: That is better than a triple, a grand slam for Ben Rice, and the Yankees blow it open. What a night for Rice as he jogs around second, slowly making his way to third. And he has put together an extraordinary night here in a playoff game. The Yankees waiting for him at home plate, and this place is up for grabs with the Ben Rice grand slam.
1: Michael Kay called it here on ESPN Radio. Yankees win it going away 9-0. Cam Schlittler, 6 1/3, 10 strikeouts in the win.
2: Yeah, I mean, again, the job's not done. We got to get another win tomorrow, but it's very well known that, you know, if you want to be a legend, which is obviously the goal, you got to do it in the postseason. So go out there and have dominant starts and put the team in a position to win, and that's kind of the most important thing. I thought a lot of guys today did a great job of that, and we're definitely heading in the right direction.
1: Ben Rice goes 4 for 5 with the 2 homers, including the grand slam in the 8th. His manager, Aaron Boone.
3: Yeah, I mean, he pummeled pitches all night. You know, they went after him a little bit, and he made them pay. I mean, some great left on left at bats. You know, the double to right center smoked, the homer out the front door in the Monument Park, and then an exclamation point there at the end. Just a big time night by a great hitter.
1: Ben Rice, 6th player in baseball history with a 4-hit, 6 RBI game in the postseason, the first Yankee to do it. The other American League matchup. In Houston, White Sox with runs in the first and second, and then some insurance in the 4th.
4: 2-strike pitch, swinging a ball, drilled out to center, going back on it to Spence, still going back to the track. He leaps, it is gone! Hit off the backdrop behind center field. Straight away, and a home run for Colson Montgomery. 4-0 White Sox.
1: It would be a 6-3 win for Chicago over the Astros. Their first postseason win since 2021. Astros' 3rd straight game 1 loss. That's the longest streak in team history. We heard it here on ESPN Radio. Roxy Bernstein, Greg Olson have the call. Back to Houston. Roxy?
4: All right, Jay. Game 1 goes to the White Sox. A surprising season for the Southsiders. And now they're stunning the Houston Astros, winning game 1 on the road in this best-of-3 wildcard series. They jumped on Houston early in this one.
5: Yeah, they really did. They got off early, got off a good start, 3 walks, get a sac fly, get on the board, and Hagen Smith starting his first Major League game in the postseason, only 29 innings of Major League experience, goes out there and stuffs the Astros for 3. And then after that, manager Will Venable is able to string the bullpen together, get to Grant Taylor, who had an epic game, 50 pitches thrown, 2 1/3, gave up an unearned run, but was lights out with 5 strikeouts.
4: And the Chicago White Sox, a team that lost 100-plus games each of the last 3 years, this was not expected for them to get into the postseason. Now they're 1 win away from advancing to the division series, and it was some timely hitting, and both sides going with bullpen days. The Astros throwing 8 pitchers here in game 1, 5 for the White Sox, yet it was Chicago who's used to being in this position. They used an opener more than anybody in baseball this year.
5: Yeah, and that, you know, I mean, it's kind of curious, but they didn't have a starter that was going to be coming online on their day, and they felt like the best opportunity was Hagen Smith, who has been lights out in his brief Major League career, to come out in this spot and try to keep the bats and the fans quiet for a little while, let the offense get on the board. They did that early in the top of the first, got 2 in the 2nd, and they were off and running.
4: 11 hits for the White Sox. Colson Montgomery homered for Chicago. Nelson Velasquez hit 1 for the Astros, but it's the White Sox taking game 1 by a final of 6-3. For Greg Olson, I'm Roxy Bernstein right here in your home for every pitch of the postseason Major League Baseball on ESPN Radio and the ESPN app as we go back to Jay Reynolds in the studio.
1: 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Right now, SportsCenter all night. Baseball just getting its postseason underway. WNBA into night number 2, and yet already we have a team bounced from the postseason, and it's the 1 seed.
6: Stewart steals it, and that's going to just about do it tonight here in Brooklyn. Sabrina Ionescu told us after shoot-around, it is not just a must-win for Minnesota. We want to close this one out tonight in front of our fans. And they have done just that. History tonight at Barclays.
1: News on USA Network, Liberty, an 87-71 win over the Lynx. New York sweeps the best of three series, the first eight seed to win the first round. Under the current three-game series format, they'll get either the Dream or the Mystics. Brianna Stewart, Jonquel Jones, Sabrina Ionescu scored or assisted on 70 points. The Lynx, as a team, had 71 in the loss. Minnesota could not win its must-win game, but Indiana did.
7: So with 4:36 to go in regulation, Clark has to play with five fouls the rest of the way. Matched up with the MVP. Bullseye!
8: What you say to you, Candace?
9: I don't know what Caitlin Clark just said, but whatever hyped her up.
1: Caitlin Clark did foul out eventually, but she does score a career-high playoff 27 points. Amazon Prime with the call. Fever, a 99-89 win over the Aces. That series tied at one. Clark scoring or assisting on 58 points, tied for the most in a playoff game in WNBA history. Another day, another move for the New York Giants. That's next. 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
15: 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Brown, Caleb Douglas, DK Metcalf, Zay Flowers, Cooper Kupp, Drake London. 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
2: Dart is hurt and grabbing his leg.
3: And there is a strong possibility that Jackson Dart is now out for the season. Really just terrible news for Dart and New York.
1: Jackson Dart is out. It was Monday the Giants picked up J.J. McCarthy in a trade with the Vikings, a move that continues to bring mixed reviews. ESPN insider Dan Graziano.
4: I hate it. I think it's a terrible idea for the Giants. I honestly believe this is a move that could cause more problems than it fixes. Because, I mean, you have in your room, you have a 23-year-old starter who just got hurt, who has not established himself in the league yet. He's shown plenty. You supposedly believe in him. Now you bring in a guy who's the same age as him, who was drafted higher, who's going to make more money than he is next year. The Giants are on the hook for almost $4 million for this guy for next season. What is the upside? If he plays well, now you go into the offseason with a controversy with your starting quarterback who's not all the way there yet in terms of his confidence and is now looking and saying, I got to rehab my injury. And you just brought in a guy my age who plays the same position, who the last time a coach had a good experience with, it was the brother of the head coach of the team I play for. I'm not feeling great about that if I'm Jackson Dart.
1: J.J. McCarthy heading in. Odell Beckham Jr. heading out. Beckham had played 19 snaps in three games. Not a single catch, and the Giants released him on Tuesday on the Pat McAfee Show. AJ Hawk.
5: I mean, I think there's a chance another team could pick him up. He might be all right with it. The fact that he hasn't gotten on the field really as a receiver like he hoped to. I wouldn't be shocked if another team picked him up. But that's the thing. If you are the third or fourth receiver, like a team expects you to play special teams. That's the thing. That's what makes it really hard as a vet to step on there. If you're not getting a bunch of playing time, especially if you're not starting, they're going to need you to be on a couple of the special teams. And obviously, like a veteran receiver like him is probably not going to be running down on kickoff and be on kickoff return. So I understand probably why they do it, but I still think Odell could play somewhere else.
1: Fellow wide receiver Braxton Berrios was out of practice squad elevations, and Berrios officially signed to the 53-man roster on Tuesday. SportsCenter All Night, ESPN Radio. Tuesday, opening night for baseball's postseason. Also opening night for the NHL regular season.
6: Up the far boards. Panthers don't clear. Here we go! Sounded, and we have a heavyweight tilt on our hands here in Raleigh. It's Bo Koimama and Nick DeLaurier.
7: We saw this one coming from the preseason. Imama trying to size up DeLaurier. DeLaurier waiting. He'll grab Imama.
6: The bell is sounded, and here we go. They lock horns. Imama holding him back with the left, gets a right free. DeLaurier trying to land one. He misses with a right. Koimama throws her right. He couldn't make contact there. They battle along the blue line here. A couple of right hands coming from both combatants here. Imama a right. That follows a right from DeLaurier. Imama swinging away now.
7: There's a right. Now an overhand right from DeLaurier. DeLaurier's got that right hand free. Imama comes over the top. DeLaurier with another one. They're swinging in the middle of the ring. Now DeLaurier catches Imama to the right side. Another shot. DeLaurier with another one. Now they'll go to the clinch. Linesman still letting it go.
6: Couple of uppercuts from each of the two tough customers here. They tackle each other down.
7: They'll go to the ice to the thunderous applause of Lenovo Center.
6: Imama and DeLaurier, two of the toughest customers of the National Hockey League, toe-to-toe.
8: What a tilt.
7: And now, Nick DeLaurier firing up the crowd.
8: He's in full gladiator mode right now.
1: The Magic in Raleigh featuring the last two Stanley Cup winners, Panthers, Hurricanes, which would go to overtime, scoreless.
6: Verhaeghe for Forsling, given back to Verhaeghe, 11 seconds, through center, Verhaeghe into the offensive end, has time, drops it back, Forsling to drive, he scores! Gus Forsling, the overtime winner, with 4.3 seconds on the clock, the Panthers win it in overtime, 1-0 the final score!
1: 104.3 WQAM, Panthers get the win in overtime, Hurricanes the fifth defending Stanley Cup champion to be shut out in their season opener. Also going to overtime, Canucks and Oilers. They, however, were not scoreless. They had 10 goals between them after 60 minutes. Skating in overtime, tied at 5.
6: Paul Cotter, knocked to the ice by Shea. Gets it free for Sassone. Drops it back to Cotter. In alone to the backhand. He scores! Paul Cotter wins it for the Canucks in overtime. His second of the game. And Vancouver is victorious on the road in Edmonton. The final score, the Canucks 6 and the Oilers 5.
1: Evan Bouchard, 3 goals, gets the hat trick. three goals, two assists. First defenseman in NHL history to have 5 points in a season opener. In Boston, Bruins, a 3-0 shutout of the Rangers. The Bruins' 11-game win streak in home openers. Golden Knights, a 5-2 win over the Blackhawks. Jack Eichel, a goal and a pair of assists as well. Canadiens and Maple Leafs.
9: Here's Texier hounding Darren Radish. He'll win the battle and pass it off. Down low, Dock. Taken away by Radish. Now to the line. Another turnover by Toronto, and they score. Alexandre Carrier. Seeing eye shot for the point. Right in past Bobrovsky, and it's 3-1 for the Canadiens.
1: TSN 690 with the call. Canadiens, a 3-2 win over the Maple Leafs. Seventh straight year, the teams played each other in their season opener. Maple Leafs had won four of the previous six. Montreal gets this one. Rivalry to open baseball's postseason. That's next to ESPN Radio.
0: 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It's an SEC showdown in Knoxville. Tennessee came up short against top-ranked Texas in its conference opener. Now, the Vols look to bounce back as the 3-1 Auburn Tigers come to town. Coverage begins Saturday at 3 Eastern with kickoff at 3:30 Eastern on ESPN Radio.
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1: What do we take away from these wild card matchups? 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
1: The Lynx, as the WNBA's top seed, winds up being swept out of the postseason. Plenty of action on the opening night of the NHL season. Padres open with a blowout. Braves rally late. Yankees take the first shot in the Bronx.
2: The place is jammed. First game between the Yankees and the Red Sox in the best of three wild card round. Yankees and the Red Sox, whenever they play it, it's always big theater. Hit the center field and deep. Rafaela back. Still back on the track at the wall. Leaps. See ya. 2-2 pitch. Swing and a miss. 10 strikeouts. Driven deep to right center field. That is better than a triple. A grand slam. Can the Yankees blow it open? What a night for Rice.
3: When it starts to get hard, that's all the more reason to be consistent.
4: Job's not done. We got to get another win tomorrow.
1: One-sided game in the Bronx on Tuesday, opening the series between the Yankees and the Red Sox. New York wins it 9-0. Cam Schlittler, 6 1/3. 2 hits allowed. Struck out 10. 77 strikes on 117 pitches. That's a career high. Schlittler, the third pitcher in Yankees history with at least 10 strikeouts and 2 or fewer hits allowed in a playoff game, as manager Aaron Boone.
5: He was great. I mean, the only thing was obviously a higher pitch count. They made him work a little bit there in the first. Rutschman has a really long at bat against him. So they took some tough at bats against him, I thought, throughout the night. That made it, hard for him to get super deep, but he was terrific. Fastball, probably his best curveball of the year, to go with obviously, I thought, really good command and in control of his heaters.
1: And then as far as the Yankees offense, Ben Rice, 4 for 5, 2 homers, including a grand slam, as they go on to the 9-0 win, the Red Sox largest shutout loss in franchise postseason history. Their manager, Chad Tracy.
6: It's a challenge. That's the, I guess, holistically the challenge of a 3-game series, right? It's why Tolley was out there. It's why Schlittler was out there trying really hard to get game one. And you don't, and then now you have to win 2 in a row. So you got to be aggressive and try to win as many moments as you can, because we got to win 2 games in a row now to keep the season alive.
1: Red Sox shut out in consecutive postseason games for the first time in franchise history. They were shut out in game 3 of last year's wild card series against the Yankees, also started by Cam Schlittler. This one, here on ESPN Radio, our crew of Michael Kay, Eduardo Perez, Tim Kirkchin had the call for us. Back to the Bronx, Michael.
2: Well, thank you, Jay. Obviously, the Yankees run away with this one 9-0, but Tim, it was a lot closer early. They needed the great pitching of Cam Schlittler, then the offense took over later.
7: And Schlittler was great again, almost as great as he was in the postseason last year against the Red Sox. 10 strikeouts, no runs allowed, 117 pitches. He and Ben Rice put this team on their back tonight and took them home for game one.
8: Ben Rice didn't miss the fastball, did he, tonight? I mean, 4 for 5. You look at the runs driven in, 6 total, 2 runs scored, showing the power. But at the same time, it was a group effort. Bottom of the order, Austin Wells, 2 for 3, 2 runs driven in. You look at what George Lombard Jr. did in his debut in the postseason, getting on 3 times with 3 hits and playing perfect defense. It's looking pretty good right now for Aaron Boone and the Yankees.
2: Now, Ben Rice has had a great year with the 41 home runs, 97 ribbies, but Austin Wells did not have a good year at all. But you can rewrite your whole season with a big October, and in this case, end of September.
8: Absolutely. There was an Austin in Atlanta that did pretty good, Riley. This Austin here, Wells, did just as good, and you rewrite it now, October.
7: And how about George Lombard, 21 years old, hitting 5th in the order as a rookie shortstop, playing his first postseason game, and had 3 hits, had a terrific night.
2: So it's been a fun night here in the Bronx in front of a big, big crowd. The Yankees win by a score of 9-0. For Eduardo Perez and Tim Kirkchin, I'm Michael Kay, right here on your home for every pitch of the postseason, Major League Baseball on ESPN Radio and the ESPN app. Now let's go back to Jay Reynolds in the studio.
1: All right, Michael, Red Sox getting shut out. The White Sox getting a bit of divine intervention, perhaps. Chicago getting a letter of support this month from Pope Leo. The letter dated a couple of weeks ago, but it was in response to the team's Pope promotion back in August. Pope Leo, Chicago native, of course, even attended the World Series opener in 2005. Tuesday in Chicago's wild card series opener with Houston.
9: Taylor from the belt. The 3-2 to Diaz. And it's strike three call. Drop the curveball in there. That one froze. Yiner Diaz. Three strikeouts in the inning for Taylor. 3-2 with two down. Taylor, the pitch. Swing and a ground ball to third. Vargas up with it deep at third base. Cranks it across to first. The stretch by Murakami. Velasquez is out, and the White Sox win game one.
1: Roxy Bernstein calling it here on ESPN Radio. 6-3 the final. White Sox take the opener. First postseason win since 2021. Grant Taylor, 2 1/3 to close it out. Five strikeouts, couple of hits allowed. After closing it out, he spoke with our Bradford Doolittle here on ESPN Radio.
10: Grant, 2 1/3 to close this out. What can you say just about the way you guys as a pitching staff piece this together today?
11: Yeah, I think it's kind of the story of the whole year. You know, guys being available at different times, you know, starters coming out of the bullpen, you know, guys pitching in positions that they're, you know, not used to. So I think it's kind of the story of the year for the pitching staff for sure. You know, being available, you know, doing what it takes to win. And, you know, the bats just came alive and, you know, gave us the opportunity to win.
10: You know, a young team, first exposure to the playoffs for a lot of guys on the roster. Didn't seem like guys were pressing out there. Offense handing the baton, pitching staff handing the baton. What does that just say about the way you guys have played all season?
11: Yeah, I think, you know, we've been an underdog all year. You know, obviously, you know, no one really believed in us at the start, and we've kind of accepted that. You know, I don't think people believed in us to get to the postseason, so, you know, we're kind of using that to our advantage. And, you know, everyone says we're young, you know, we don't have postseason experience, so, you know, screw it. We'll just go out and play ball and play our kind of baseball and win ball games.
1: Grant Taylor finishing with 54 pitches. Career high in a game entering today had been 40, finished with 54 on Tuesday. White Sox and Yankees taking the openers of the American League Series. SportsCenter All Night, ESPN Radio. National League, we saw some late-inning drama in Atlanta.
9: A swing high, drive into right field, that's deep. Racing back hill, turning around. With two down in the last half of the eighth, Austin Riley launching one to the opposite field, and the Braves lead by two.
1: Braves hold that lead. They win it 5-3 over the Phillies to take the opener of that series for Austin Riley. Third go-ahead home run in the seventh inning or later in his playoff career, passing Chipper Jones and Javi Lopez for the most in Braves history. His manager, Walt Weiss.
12: That's usually how it goes when these two teams play each other. That's usually what it looks like. Great game. Really well-pitched game. Thought Sale was outstanding. You know, there in the seventh, I guess it was. It felt like the tank was empty there. We had our best reliever ready to go. So, you know, I went and got Chris. Ended up giving up the two runs, but I'd take Didi in that spot every time. But Sale was outstanding. Had some big hits today. Ozzy, obviously, Austin Riley. So happy for Austin Riley. Been a tough year for him, but it just goes to show you when the playoffs start, everything starts at zero. Nothing that happened in the regular season really matters. It's a clean slate. And Austin Riley's been a great player in postseason play.
1: And he gets the go-ahead home run in the eighth inning, lifting the Braves to the 5-3 win. Riley had been hitless in his previous 14 at-bats prior to the go-ahead home run. He spoke after the game with our Kylie McDaniel on ESPN Radio.
13: Austin, after that stoppage against that kind of pitcher, were you looking for anything there? Were you surprised you got that hittable of a pitch? Obviously, 100 miles an hour, not him.
14: No, I mean, you know, he's a really good pitcher. You know, he's got you know, he obviously throws 100. You know, at that point, you're just trying to be as short as possible and you know, try to get something over the plate. He was able to. Like I said, it's a really good ball club over there. Really good pitcher. Like I said, just able to put a good swing on the pitch.
13: And after the season you've had, for the ups and downs, yeah, how does it feel to have a hit like this in a moment like this at home?
14: It's huge. You know, like I said, it's been a grind for sure this year, and you know, things hadn't gone my way. I've been you know, working my tail off to get to where I want to be. I know I can be, and you know, really to come through for these fans, you know, this team, you know, means a lot to me for sure.
15: Yep, thank you. Yep.
1: And they get the win in game one of their series, 5-3 over the Phillies. Phillies bullpen allowing four earned runs in three innings. Tried to get nine outs from their closer. It doesn't work. ESPN analyst Buster Olney and David Ross.
16: JT Realmuto having his struggles. Austin Riley also had his struggles throughout the year. The postseason gives you a clean slate, and he comes up with that big three-run homer. Don Mattingly bringing in Duran without the trust of a lot of those guys in the bullpen. That's a big swing from Austin Riley.
17: Yeah, no question. You were talking about bringing Duran in the seventh. It's Philadelphia.
16: Yeah.
17: I knew the first thing that I heard out of your mouth was about that in the seventh inning.
16: Yep.
17: But that's because Don Mattingly looking for solutions with that small circle of trust he has with that group. He was aggressive. It backfired today.
1: Phillies have their third straight loss in game one of a playoff series. As for the Padres and Cubs,
18: bases loaded, two outs, top nine, 8-0 San Diego. Musgrove ready and fires, and that is in there. Ball game. And the Padres take game one, and the veteran Joe Musgrove closes it out.
1: An 8-0 win for San Diego in game one of their series. You heard it here on ESPN Radio. John Ciambi, Doug Glanville had the call for us. Boog?
18: Jay, thanks so much. As the Padres take game one, and I don't know, where do you start? I guess on the mound with Michael King. He was dominant.
19: He was absolutely fantastic, and part of it was the ability to command the ball in every quadrant. He was sinking it in. He was sweeping it away. He did it to lefties. He did it to righties. He'd slip in the four-seamer, and it was just all over. And every move the Cubs made, he seemed to be a step ahead of them. And that was, you know, set the tone. And when you keep putting up zeros, and the offense has been explosive for the Padres over the last 30 days, they started off on the power game, and he kept putting up zeros, so they were able to tack on and continue to tack on until the lead just got insurmountable.
18: Well, for the Cubs, whether it's you're looking at winning this series or however you want to go about it, strength of this team, the position players and their ability to score and their ability to catch the baseball, and they did neither in this game.
19: No, they did not. And yes, they need to get their walks. They need to work the count. They need to wear pitchers down and get their hits, and they have power. Their offense is very complete, but it was shut down, and it was stunning. And even the defense, there's a couple of mistakes, Savali not covering first, really, and a little slow in the outfield to get to a ball where Tatis stole second and scored. I mean, it was just unreal. So they were a little flat-footed, and the pressure came from the legs on Tatis, the power game. You know, we're talking about one of the most complete players in the game. So him and Pete Crow Armstrong, really fun to watch because they really do everything. But throughout the lineup tonight, that was the Padres' story. It was Tatis, and it flowed through where power, speed, and they put it all together.
18: Yeah, it was a frustrating night for the Cubs' offense. We will see what they end up doing on the mound to oppose Nick Pivetta. Again, the final, Padres take game one of this series 8-0. For Doug Glanville, I'm John Ciambi, right here in your home for every pitch of the postseason Major League Baseball on ESPN Radio and the ESPN app. Now we send it back to Jay Reynolds in the studio.
1: 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The action continues on Wednesday. Right now, SportsCenter all night. Baseball's into the postseason, obviously. NBA heading towards the regular season next month. The NBA is also expected to select the winning bid for ownership of the Las Vegas expansion team in the near future, a price of between $12 to $13 billion for the franchise in the new arena. There's three groups vying for that. The association will hold a formal approval process by the end of December on two expansion teams, Las Vegas and Seattle, the areas they're closing in on. The NBA targeting as soon as 2028 for the expansion teams. As for this upcoming season, the bar's being set pretty high in Philadelphia, especially for Coach Nick Nurse. ESPN's Dave McMenamin.
20: Before they took the court, he put together a 30-minute meeting where Nick Nurse laid out the vision that he has for this team and went over the expectations that he has for the group and ways for them to reach them. Now, Vijay Edgecombe said that it was really meaningful to set the standard that way so they can always have that as a reference point as they go through the season. And Anthony Simons said it was a big motivator to go through that and then take the court, where it sounds like it was a very intense practice. All the guys said they were very excited. Nick Nurse started things out with full court transition drills, box out drills, trying to have a defensive identity and mentality with this group. And great news, you had everybody aside from Adem Bona able to participate.
15: Joel Embiid, the longest tenured Sixers player on this roster, year 13. But one thing that really stood out is how lean he looks. What's been the reaction on how he looks so far?
20: Sixers guard Anthony Simons said that Embiid's already made his presence felt in the gym, working out nonstop in the days and weeks leading up to the start of training camp. Day one, a full go, according to Nick Nurse, who said it was great to see him out there. And he acknowledged that it was a big difference than the Joel Embiid that they had the last several years coming off a summer, not fully healthy to begin the year. We all remember Joel Embiid winning the league's MVP in 2023. Well, since then, he's missed 150 games over the last three seasons, and that's not even counting the four of the Sixers' 11 playoff games that he had to sit out back in the spring. Certainly, he was a great thing for the Sixers brass to see on the court today as they get things started off with this new group.
1: From Philly to New York, Knicks still deciding whether they will become the first NBA champions to visit the White House under President Trump. Still to be decided. Putting the next generation in charge. That's next. SportsCenter All Night continues. It's ESPN Radio.
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1: 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Hockey season now underway, and the youth shall lead them. Macklin Celebrini, at the age of 20, captain of the San Jose Sharks in Chicago. 21-year-old Connor Bedard is the Blackhawks captain. ESPN analyst Mark Messier.
2: First of all, congratulations for Connor being named captain of an original six team. Yes. It's a tremendous honor, but it's I don't know what the hurry is, honestly. I don't necessarily think it's a great idea for the players of that age and that lack of experience to be put in that position. I think that there's a tremendous burden that goes along with it. The professional hockey is a very obviously serious sport. Lives matter, decisions matter. There's repercussions about everything. And I just think that when teams are rebuilding, like the Chicago Blackhawks, like San Jose, there's no rush to make your young superstars and put them in that position because there's so many things that they don't even understand about the responsibility of being a captain at that level. It's different than when you're in junior hockey. But when lives and livelihoods are at stake, it's a completely different set of circumstances. And I also think it's really important to have really good veteran leadership around those kids to really show them what it's like to be a pro, what it's like to be come in and play with a consistency and how you act and how you speak and how you treat people in the organization and all the lessons that are so important in leadership. And so when they get to the time, I mean, I was not ready when I was 20, 21, 22, 23, sure. 24, 25. Yeah. We had great mentors with Ron Chipperfield and Lee Foglin. Wayne became captain, and obviously I became captain when Wayne left. But I just don't think there's a rush, and I just wish them all the best, and same with Celebrini as well.
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4: Back to Schmitz between the circles. Quickly off to the right side, Zibanejad. Paterka take away in the neutral zone. Elias Lindholm gives it back to Paterka. Nice move. In front, score!
0: Number 4.
1: WNBA Fever forcing a decisive Game 3 against the Aces, getting a career playoff high 27 from Caitlin Clark in their Game 2 win. Amazon Prime.
5: So with 4:36 to go in regulation, Clark has to play with 5 fouls the rest of the way. Matched up with the MVP. Bullseye!
6: What you think you can do?
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0: Number 3.
1: Back to the ice. 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
4: Verhaeghe for Forsling. Given back to Verhaeghe. 11 seconds through center. Verhaeghe into the offensive end. Has time. Drops it back. Forsling drive. He scores! Gus Forsling, the overtime winner with 4.3 seconds on the clock. The Panthers win it in overtime. 1-0 the final score.
0: Number 2.
1: To the diamond. Braves getting a key swing in the bottom of the eighth in Game 1 against the Phillies.
8: The swing high, drive into right field, that's deep. Racing back hill, turning around, that ball's gone! That is gone! Austin Riley with a 3-run homer. And here in the bottom of the eighth inning, Atlanta leads it 5-3.
0: Number 1.
1: Yankees take their opener from the Red Sox. New York also putting it away in the eighth.
9: Bayo deals. Driven deep to right center field. That is better than a triple. A grand slam for Ben Rice, and the Yankees blow it open. What a night for Rice as he jogs around second, slowly making his way to third. And he has put together an extraordinary night.
1: Ben Rice, two homers, six RBI.
6: When it starts to get hard, that's all the more reason to be consistent. That you got to lean on your everyday routine, your everyday approach, your preparation. All of that is for, it's really for the hard times.
1: Yankees, White Sox, Padres, Braves can all go for the two-game sweeps today. Quadruple header of wild card action. Our coverage starts at 1:30 Eastern. It's Wednesday, September 30th. T-Pain turns 42 today. Unsportsmanlike is next. I'm Jay Reynolds. Back tomorrow with SportsCenter All Night. It's ESPN Radio.
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9: The place is jammed. First game between the Yankees and the Red Sox in the best of three wild card round. Yankees and the Red Sox, whenever they play it, it's always big theater. Hit to center field and deep. Rafaela back, still back, still back on the track at the wall. Leaps. See ya. 2-2 pitch. Swing and a miss. 10 strikeouts. Driven deep to right center field. That is better than a triple. A grand slam. And the Yankees blow it open. What a night for Rice.
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1: 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The call yesterday here on ESPN Radio, like all the MLB playoff games, thanks to Gusto. You heard them all. You heard Atlanta go up 1-0 over Philly on a huge, huge home run by Austin Riley for the Braves. 5-3 win. You heard the White Sox up 1-0. 6-3 victory over Houston. You heard the aforementioned Yankees there with Michael Kay. 9-0. Everything going right. Cam Schlittler, 10 strikeouts. Ben Rice, 2 home runs, and 2, including a grand slam. And then the Padres last night up 1-0 over the Cubs. Michael King goes into the 7th inning with a no-hitter. And all the big names in the Padres, from Machado to Bogarts to Tatis, all hit home runs. Joe Musgrove comes back, hadn't pitched in 2 years, pitch an inning. Awesome night of baseball. Opening night of the NHL last night. You saw all of it on ESPN, including the Cup champions lose to the former Cup champions, Florida Panthers, and the Minnesota Lynx. That would be the Hurricanes, by the way. Minnesota Lynx, the one seed in the WNBA, already out. They lose to New York Liberty 2-0. Best of 3, 1-8 matchup. Along with Michelle Smallman, Chris Canty, Evan Cohen with you. One would think we have all this excitement and all this energy, and we've been resting up, ready to go for today. And you?
2: Yeah, not so much. I mean, listen, I thought I was going to have a nice evening after the 8th inning grand slam by Ben Rice. I was like, I get to have a stress-free evening. My Yankees don't have me on pins and needles in game one of the wild card. Schlittler did his thing last night, balled out, 6 1/3, 10 strikeouts, no earned runs. He's got multiple games doing that. And if you look at the company of pitchers that have had multiple games like that in the postseason, it's rarefied air. So I'm feeling good about my evening.
3: Sure.
2: And then I realized that I wasn't going to be able to get any sleep. Not because of anything that the Yankees did, but because of my 8-month-old son, who literally held me and my wife hostage last night because he refused to sleep.
3: Well, I have to ask the obvious follow-up question. Does your son secretly like the Red Sox?
2: No. What?
3: Was he upset at the result? And that's why he held you and your wife hostage last night.
2: Wow, I never even, that didn't even cross my mind. He's a Knicks fan. That would be odd to be a Knicks fan.
3: I don't know.
2: And then to be a Red Sox fan.
3: But what if he's like, here's my parents. They're cheering for the Yankees. And the two mask guys, and Ben Rice and Cam Schlittler, are the ones that put it on the Red Sox. I'm not feeling great, and I'm going to let everybody know about it.
2: Well, here's the thing. One of his parents is cheering for the Yankees. The other parent is cheering for the White Sox.
3: That's right.
2: We got a little bit of divine intervention yesterday ahead of the wild card game with the Astros. We'll talk about that a little bit later. But no, I was surprised that last night was as uneventful as it was for my Yankees without Aaron Judge. Like, that was about as much drama as you had. Austin Wells got things started early on, and he's had a knack for being able to kill the Red Sox. And from there on, the offense just got it rolling. Ben Rice, I mean, every single plate appearance, essentially being able to have quality at-bats, work the count, and come up with big hits. I mean, this lineup did a really good job of being able to continue to keep the pressure on the Red Sox pitching staff, and eventually the dam burst and they were able to score some runs. So it's impressive to see what they were able to do. It was awesome that Schlittler took the pressure off of the offense. And then those guys in big spots came through with big hits. That's what postseason baseball is all about. And so now it's about being able to close this one out in the Bronx and move on to an actual real series in the DS.
3: An actual real series.
2: An actual real series.
1: Wow.
2: Yeah, I don't consider the wild card round real series.
3: Really?
2: No, I don't consider it a real series.
1: I disagree with you in terms of the uneventful nature. I thought there were some really significant things yesterday. First of all, okay, I can't get out of my head the fact that Judge is not on the roster and what the Yankees could do without him. I mean, you talk about all the homegrown guys. Schlittler was amazing.
3: Yep. Oh, he was dealing last night. 117 pitches through 6. Unreal.
1: Ben Rice with 2 homers, and 2, including a grand slam. George Lombard Jr. in his first postseason game with 3 hits. Done. So I thought that was significant for the Yankees. I also thought what the Padres did was significant. Michael King going into a game in the 7th inning with a no-hitter, and the one hit he allows is an infield single. They allowed 3 hits for the game. 2 of them came in the 9th inning, and all the big guys, all the high-money guys, Xander Bogaerts and Manny Machado and Fernando Tatis Jr. are all the ones that hit the home run. White Sox, Astros is weird because I'm high on the idea.

0: I'm going to tell you why. Now, the result didn't work out, and I'm sure our Philly fans are going to go crazy on me on this. Here's why. If Christopher Sanchez is pitching today, they're looking at him as obviously their best pitcher. That's a game seven, oddly enough, in game one. Don Mattingly treated that for the Phillies like a game set. Like, if we win this, we win it all, so to speak, because Christopher Sanchez will get us a win in game two. I think that's how he approached it, because the idea of the closer for so long is backwards. It's, oh, the save should come in the ninth inning. The save should come against the toughest batters late in the game.
1: Yeah, I mean, the highest leverage situation is what you're looking for. Yeah, so, and that's not always the ninth inning.
0: Correct.
2: But he only had one multi-inning appearance this season.
0: See, that's the catch on this. That's the hard part.
2: I get what you're saying, but you're also putting him in a position that is not all too familiar to him. He doesn't necessarily have the arm built up from doing that throughout the duration of the season, and you put him in a really tough spot, and it did not work out.
0: No question. No question. You're, based on the numbers, you are obviously correct, right? That's not something you experienced. But let me ask you, CeCe, as somebody that played 11 years in the league, won a Super Bowl, always played on winning teams, were you ever, or you or your teammates, ever asked to do things in the postseason that you were never asked to do in the regular season?
1: Yes.
0: Any examples come to mind? Was it like positional changes, defense? Like what would happen?
1: I mean, different coverages, different fronts. It's so game plan specific because you're putting your opponent under the microscope, and it's about being able to, you know, take advantage and maximize your advantageous matchups while mitigating any deficiencies that you have. So sometimes that calls for an adjustment to the scheme. But what you're trying to do is make sure that you give the player something that they can handle. And that's at the discretion of the coaching staff, but there also has to be a dialogue with the player. And that's the other thing that you don't know about the communication between the player and the skip and what they said they were capable of doing versus the reality of what they were able to do yesterday.
0: Dare we ask our Philly guys how they felt about that decision?
2: We
0: Pat
2: should.
0: And Cam? Patrick? Cam?
3: Alex Cora, what's up? Hope you're ready to coach the Phillies
0: Don
3: next year.
0: Out because of, now, there was already rumors Dombrowski was going to bring in Cora anyway. Like, that seemed like a done deal because of the relationship with Dombrowski. I think Mattingly has a good relationship with the general manager, though, who's his son, one would think.
1: Well, I mean, listen, Schwarber said it ain't over, so.
0: It's not over.
1: Okay.
0: Cam?
4: Yeah, Pat has been out on Don Mattingly for a long time. I didn't hate the decision quite as much. He was, like, one pitch away from getting out of the second inning he was in with 15 pitches. It just didn't go that way. And there was like a little dribbler by Michael Harris that extended the inning, and then Riley hits the home run. But he was very close to getting out of it. It's a questionable decision. I understand why it's being questioned, but I didn't think it was as ridiculous, even though my eyebrows raised when Yoan Duran is in there way earlier than he usually is.
3: I think the best time to try something completely new is the first game of the playoffs. That's always the best time to completely throw something
0: chances.
3: New out there.
0: But that's what CC's saying. Sometimes that does happen, though. That's what he's saying. He just said that. Like, that's the moment.
3: Yeah, no, I agree with him. It's the best time to do it. Totally.
0: Well, you know, postseason, as we know, in baseball, creates legends. It's like, I heard Michael Kay and the crew last night talking about on ESPN Radio, talking about, like, what you do in the postseason could erase anything that goes wrong in the regular season, right? We've seen it a million times over. Like, your guy, David Freese, 2011. I have no idea, literally no idea if he had a good regular season. None. Guess how much I care? Not at all because of what he did in the postseason, right? That's the kind of thing. But what if you could do both? What if you're great in the regular season and you're great in the postseason? Because that's what happened with Cam Schlittler last night.
1: No question.
2: He's been awesome.
0: And he, Yankees pitcher, had a fascinating way of looking at it postgame after he just destroyed the Red Sox.
5: Yeah, I mean, again, the job's not done. We got to get another win tomorrow. But, I mean, it's very well known that, you know, if you want to be a legend, which is obviously the goal, you got to do it in the postseason. So go out there and have dominant starts and put the team in a position to win. And that's kind of the most important thing. I thought a lot of guys today did a great job of that, and we're definitely heading in the right direction.
0: That young man's got the right approach. That young man is going to be a megastar in New York if he keeps this up. He was great in the postseason last year, and now already Smalls pitching like this.
2: Coming off a season, 1.95 ERA, 239 strikeouts, over 193 and two-thirds innings. Unbelievable. Likely going to win the Cy Young. And he shows up for his team again last night. But to what Schlittler was saying, he only has to look within his own clubhouse. Aaron Judge has been an all-time great regular season player. And while he's had better moments in the postseason, his lack of general postseason success

0: success is what defines him for a lot of people, fair or unfair. Now, when it's all said and done, hopefully he gets it. He gets a World Series and we don't have to have this debate. But if he doesn't, that's what's going to rage on. And so for Cam Schlittler to be like, listen, great what I did in the regular season, it doesn't matter, just shows you that he understands where greatness is made in baseball, and he also understands that the laundry that he wears matters more than other franchises.
1: You know, nobody is probably more happy with Michelle Smallman right now, and I can't see him, the Nuno. Why? She just turned an amazing positive into a negative on Judge. That is a Nuno special.
0: No, it's not a negative. Certain franchises... The postseason is all that matters, period, for a lot of people.
1: Right.
0: For the New York Yankees,
1: for sure,
0: it's all that matters.
1: But you slipped in the Judge not performing well in the postseason.
0: Because he's the perfect example.
2: Oh, I know.
3: I'm actually like, oh my God, what's wrong with Smalls today? Like, that's twice this, a Midwest Michelle, twice already in this segment. She starts off by telling Canty his kid is probably a Red Sox fan. That's why he was in a bad mood last night.
4: That's just good journalism.
0: Oh, yeah.
3: Cam is great. Cam Schlittler is great. Like, he doesn't want to be the bum that Aaron Rodgers.
0: Freudian slip.
2: Aaron Rodgers got a shot here.
1: Wow. You know,
0: that's not fair. Aaron Rodgers
4: in the postseason a while.
1: Wow, Smallsy. All of the great performances yesterday in Major League Baseball, Michelle Smallman has now made this about, let's not forget, Aaron Judge has not won a World Series.
0: But I'm hoping that the Yankees advance and that he gets healthy and that we have him get an opportunity to do something big again in the postseason, this time hopefully winning for your Yankees.
2: Well, I tell you, if they get to a situation where this team is in the CS without him...
1: It's the juiciest thing out there.
2: If they get to the CS without him and he comes back and doesn't perform...
1: And they lose... imagine if they somehow beat the Rays in like 5 or 6, which is impossible, and then sweep the Red Sox 2-0, and then Judge comes back and they lose. Oh, my God.
5: Good luck.
2: Oh my exactly, God. Stephen A.
1: Oh, my. That would be in the World Series, right?
2: It's like me trying to get sleep last night. Good luck.
1: MLB postseason continues today on ESPN Radio. 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You talked about not winning with Judge. That group with Judge has not won. Yankees haven't won in a long time. It's another team in sports that we talk about a whole hell of a lot that hasn't won in seemingly a lifetime. We'll get to that next. We're on Sportsmanlike, presented by Progressive Insurance.
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1: This is Unsportsmanlike with Chris Canty, Evan Cohen, and Michelle Smallman.
2: This is why, coming into the season, I said that they have to be careful about being so bombastic with their expectations of themselves for an organization who hasn't been to the conference championship round in 30 years. You're talking Super Bowl. You're talking greatest offense there is, Gotti. You've got to win games like that.

0: just saw something.
1: What?
0: You just lifted up your phone and I saw part of the word of the day, I think, unless...
2: Are you going to try to work it in early today?
1: You saw it?
0: You lifted up... You saw her lift up her phone just now?
2: I did see her look at her phone.
1: You were looking at my screen?
0: I'm looking at the both of you. You had your screen turned to me.
1: It was in my hand.
0: No, it was not.
1: Down
0: we'll have video.
1: Below, Cece.
0: We'll have video.
1: Are you Cincinnati. Down yeah. so bad that you're trying to go Belichick on me?
0: Well, sure, if I could figure out a way of doing that. I can't figure out a way of doing that.
2: But she could be baiting you, though.
0: Showing me a word? All right, now I'm going to get back to work.
2: She could bait you.
0: Back to regularly scheduled programming, because now I'm going to be in my own head more than I already am with the word of the day.
2: I'm just saying, be careful.
0: On Instagram. Yeah,
2: She's finding ways to bait you, and it's becoming a sport for her.
0: Yeah, wonderful.
2: Because she's been dominating you in that way.
0: Great. Thanks for reminding me.
2: Just saying, be careful.
0: Jerry Jones speaks on Tuesdays, which means we have fun on Wednesdays.
2: Oh, great.
1: Yeah.
0: 105.3 The Fan in Dallas. Jerry Jones said, talking about Dak's third down throwaway against the Ravens on Sunday in Brazil. Here is what Jerry Jones had to say about what happened late in that football game.
3: Well, there is no explanation you're satisfied with. None. Let's be sure that we all understand that. They don't have one that they're satisfied with. Made mistakes during that time. There's no question about it. So there is no explanation, but there's an evaluation of how not to make the same mistakes again, which is what you should be doing. You can't get that back. No way to get it back. What you can do is if there's any aspect of it that you want to just not even think happened. There's any aspect of it, use it to get better.
0: So in general, the Ravens beat the Cowboys 34-31. The Cowboys had the ball, down 3 points, 23 seconds to go, first and goal at the Baltimore 2-yard line. 2-yard line. That resulted in a field goal to tie the game, 7 seconds to go, Ravens come back and win a game. Mm-hmm. So Jerry, before we get to what Brian Schottenheimer said, do you guys agree in general with what Jerry had to say? There really is no explanation for that meltdown on Sunday.
2: Yeah, I'm reading in between the lines of what Jerry says. What he just did is put his head coach on notice. Mm-hmm. And Brian Schottenheimer was the easy hire for the Dallas Cowboys, which means he's the guy that's easy to be fired. Right? If this all goes sideways, given what Jerry has invested in this team, that is the tough decision to trade a homegrown player in Micah Parsons to retool the roster, retool the defense, and, of course, everything that you're trying to do this season centered around this high-powered offense with the most expensive player in the National Football League, a franchise tag receiver, and another guy making $36 million a year. If you have all of those things going for you in your favor and you lose a game to the Baltimore Ravens because of gross mismanagement, considering that the Ravens have been known this decade as the team that blows fourth-quarter leads, if you lose a game in that fashion to those people, that is an absolute embarrassment. So I think Jerry Jones is letting it be known that that's the kind of loss that's unacceptable, and Brian Schottenheimer better get that part of it fixed.
0: One quick follow-up on that.
2: Go for it.
0: And then Smalls, and then we'll hear from Brian Schottenheimer. People just tuning in right now for the first time didn't see the game on Sunday. They see that the Cowboys lose by 3 to the Ravens in Baltimore. I mean, you're saying there's gross mismanagement with 30 seconds to go in the game. What is specifically the gross mismanagement?
2: Well, first of all, you had goal to go, and you had a situation where on two occasions, your franchise tag receiver and your franchise quarterback couldn't be on the same page in one-on-one coverage where it should be damn near an automatic, right? George Pickens, one-on-one, one of the most unguardable receivers in the National Football League. That's unless the quarterback puts it in the fourth row of the stands. So there's that issue. Secondly, after Dak Prescott scrambles on second down, they inexplicably call timeout with 14 seconds left.
0: What's the right move?
2: The right move is to let the clock tick down, and maybe you get it to around 7 or 8 seconds where you can take a shot to the end zone, and there's just enough time for the game-tying field goal, and you play for overtime. Instead, you call a timeout with 14 seconds left, incomplete pass following that. You kick the field goal, and you leave 7 seconds on the clock. Your kicker kicks it out of the end zone. All of a sudden now, Baltimore Ravens get the ball on the 35, 27-yard pass to Zay Flowers, in a man coverage scheme when you probably should have been in zone, and then it sets up Tyler Loop for the game-winning boot. Like, those types of things can't happen. It was a comedy of errors that led to the Dallas Cowboys not having a chance to win that game. And so that it goes beyond just talent. Now, you would like your quarterback to be a partner with your head coach in terms of trying to navigate those situations. But those are the types of things that you drill late in the week in practice. Like Wednesday and Thursday in the NFL, those are your heavy install for your game plan, right? Wednesday is first and second down. Thursdays is third down game plan. Fridays is all about situations. It's red zone. It's 2 minute. It's goal line. And then it's special circumstances, special situations, like we saw at the end of that game in Brazil. And the Cowboys look unprepared in terms of how they approached it. Mm-hmm. And that is an indictment on the coaching staff. So, yeah, I can understand why Jerry is ticked. He has every right to be. And I think that when we start to talk about what this Cowboys team is and the expectations on it, it's important that we contextualize the circumstances under which Brian Schottenheimer was hired.
1: Absolutely. And no one is more proficient at getting a message out there through the media than Jerry Jones.
2: Yeah.
1: And he's looking at Brian Schottenheimer saying, not only are you the head coach, and well, I don't know if he's going to call him the CEO of the team because he might give that designation to himself, but he's like, you're the coach and you're the play caller. This, everything looking discombobulated and the team looking unprepared, this is on you. And he keeps saying, or at least dropping breadcrumbs, that he's going to spend some money. Does he want to do that if he doesn't think that his head coach or this team is actually up to the task? I know that they have a sense of urgency in Dallas, but when he says stuff like this, it makes me wonder what he truly thinks about what this team is capable of.
0: So press pause maybe on the Joey Porter Jr. rumors, et cetera, but let's listen to what Brian Schottenheimer had to say, the head coach of the Cowboys, taking accountability for what CeCe said was the gross mismanagement of the game late.
4: Well, I didn't do very good in the last 28 seconds. I think when you talk about, you know, finishing the game, you know, which I really think you look at our two games that we've lost, you know, Joe, we haven't finished. And I was a big part of this one. Like I said, I talked about, you know, after the game, you know, I felt like I overcoached Dak on third down, kind of affected his decision making a little bit. And then I let that kind of bleed over to my decision about kicking the ball. My dad had a rule, one play at a time. He talked a lot about, because it happened to him, he made a decision on a play. It didn't go good. He was pissed off about it, and it affected another decision. And I think that's kind of what happened to me. So I'll take accountability for it. It's football and life. It's what happens. But I hurt our chance to win that game. And I'll be better. And I'm better than that. I'm better than I performed in the last 28 seconds.
0: I mean, you certainly love the accountability.
2: No doubt.
0: His dad, legendary Marty Schottenheimer, longtime head coach, extremely successful.
2: Criminally underrated head coach.
0: I could literally spend an hour discussing one part of what he just said.
1: Which part?
0: One play at a time. I don't know that as a coach you can actually take it one play at a time. Don't you have to think this sets up that and that?
2: That's the head coach's job. And that's actually the coordinator's job, too.
0: You have to see both, right?
2: Well, yeah, you have to see the big picture. You have to be ready to set up the next play call.
0: So it's not one play.
2: You have the right call for the situation,
0: but
2: you also have to be thinking about what's the next call, you know, if you get a certain outcome on the play, whether it's positive or negative. You have to have those in your bag. And I just don't understand if Dak Prescott's going to scramble on second down. Why would you take the timeout and not let the clock tick down? That just doesn't
0: make
2: any sense to me.
0: Because he probably didn't call two plays. Because he probably took it one play at a time. Think about it logically now. You have to, in that spot, if Dak's going to scramble, you have to then say to the team, get down, here's our next. Don't you have to call two plays?
2: But here's the thing. Even if you're... I don't hate the idea of taking a timeout in that spot.
0: Yeah.
2: But why not just let the clock tick down?
0: Well, that's the scenario that he didn't play out.
2: That's the part I don't understand. Like, if you know the next play is going to be a throw to the end zone anyway, why, you can let the clock tick down and you can say, hey, Dak, we're going to have a one-read pass play. If it's there, throw it. If it's not, put it out the back of the end zone. We'll kick the field goal and we'll play for overtime. Mm. It's fine. Like you could do everything the same. Just wait a few ticks before you call the timeout.
0: Right, because then the 7 seconds aren't on the clock for the Ravens.
2: Exactly.
0: All right, coming up, We normally do it at 7 a.m. Eastern on Wednesdays. We're going to do it right now. Hot mess. We have guests coming up. Hot mess of the week coming up next. And by the way, those fans that probably traveled to Brazil, Cowboys, Ravens fans, you know, where are they staying? 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
6: It is time for Hot Mess. Normally we do it Wednesday, 7 a.m. Eastern. Today, we do it right now.
3: I'll say it because you can't say it for yourself.
6: What?
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6: Well, thank you.
3: Evan's Hot Mess.
6: For those who are unaware what this is, you come into the week looking okay. You leave the week looking like an absolute hot mess. This was one of the hardest ones I've had to do because every single sport basically is active right now in some way, shape, or form. NBA just had their media days. WNBA playoffs. Minnesota Lynx get eliminated. They're not in this. I could have put them in this as a one seed losing.
2: Yeah.
6: Baseball playoffs / baseball regular season for those not in the playoffs ending. NHL started last night. Shout out to Gary Bettman who joined us in studio yesterday. If you missed any of that, go back on the podcast. NFL, college football, obviously, and some other things. So here we go. Let's get going.
0: Number five.
6: The Seattle Mariners. Why would I do that? Well, the Seattle Mariners last year had the big dumper, Cal Raleigh. Mm-hmm. Awesome, right? One game away from the World Series. Smalls actually, with the Cardinals out, started rooting for them because of the story around this would be amazing, them getting to the World Series for the first time. Well, this year, they missed the playoffs. They finished, 10 games under 500. That doesn't make them a hot mess. What makes them a hot mess is that their manager, Dan Wilson, announced his own firing on Sunday. Now, in some ways, you could say not terrible because he played for the team, managed the team. Maybe he's the one who should communicate it. It feels like maybe he should be sitting with someone, like in the front office, if it's done in unison, or not sitting there at all and maybe met with the media on his own at his house the next day or something. He announced his own firing.
3: You want him to do it T.O. style?
6: I don't know.
3: In the driveway doing sit-ups?
6: Well, that's the problem. I think that in reality, it's probably not the best way to do it. And the Mariners since said, yeah, that was probably a mistake. But you don't say. Dan Wilson announced his own firing.
3: Do you do a press conference if you're getting fired as a coach?
6: I've seen coaches and managers who are in partnership with the organization for years on end basically say, that's it, we're done. I think Joe Torre did that with the Yankees.
2: A mutual parting of ways.
6: Yeah. I think, didn't Joe Torre have an exit presser with Cashman, if I'm not mistaken, or one of the Steinbrenners? Because they offered him a one-year deal, and it was like, I'm not comparing Dan Wilson's tenure in Seattle to Joe Torre.
3: Weird when you play for the team, though, right? Because that essentially is your sports home.
6: Here's a good part of
3: but
6: this.
3: But still, it seems weird if you're having a press conference with management, with ownership, with the front office saying that you're no longer going to be coaching or managing the team.
2: Yeah, usually it's a statement that's released.
3: Yeah.
2: Either via their social media through a reporter. And then typically it's ownership and or the front office that will field those questions.
3: Yeah, did Mike Tomlin do a press conference? 2 decades with the Pittsburgh Steelers?
6: Well, he wasn't fired.
3: Yeah, but still.
6: You're saying an exit?
3: Yeah,
6: I don't know.
3: That would... But because
2: he
3: wasn't
2: firing,
3: fired,
2: even
3: it would
2: weirder.
3: Seem like it'd be even more likely that you would do a presser and say, hey, we're parting ways.
6: You know,
3: but the fact that, I don't remember him doing that, so...
6: I will say, I have two on this list that I'm like, I don't know if they're going to like this. This was one of them. You liked it, so that's good.
3: Yeah.
6: All right, number four.
0: Number four.
6: I think this one's pretty obvious. USC football.
2: Oh, boy.
6: They lose 41-27 to Oregon, but linebacker Desmond Stevens was ejected, targeting over Dante Moore. Dante Moore was really hurt. He's kind of standing over him, mocking him in that spot. That's part one. Part two is, and I'm not going to get into all that. There's all viral videos around radio stuff. I don't know the full details on that. I'm going to leave that to the side in terms of how it was handled because I don't know the information that they had at the time in the booth. But the other part is, it's Lincoln Riley job security. This is one of the biggest, most relevant programs in college football. At a time when Los Angeles, Rams and Chargers, were not in Los Angeles, Pete Carroll did such an amazing job with USC that they were literally, we joke in college football, Belichick and Lombardi said it, 33rd team in the NFL. But USC football with Leinart and Reggie Bush, Lendell White, Dwayne Jarrett, Steve Smith, all these guys, legitimately the 33rd team in the NFL. Lincoln Riley is like, oh my God, they got him. He was rumored to go to LSU. They got him from Oklahoma. Been whatever so far at best, and now he's got to suspend a player for mocking another player. Targeting call, USC football, number four on the list.
3: Lincoln Riley in Oklahoma, run it back.
6: I don't think they like him, but it certainly makes sense. Brent Venables just signed an extension, if I'm not mistaken. It's not a terrible thought. I wonder if anybody in Oklahoma has had that thought. Not a terrible thought. Do you kiss and make up because clearly we were better together than we are apart kind of thing? You seem fine right now.
2: Well, we're running low time, so I'm...
6: No.
2: Yeah.
6: Number three.
2: I have something to say, but we're
6: Green Bay Packers.
2: I knew that was coming.
6: Now you cannot be fine. Go ahead, Smallsy. You know what? How about the fact that this week they bring in veteran offensive lineman Mekhi Becton, Lakin Tomlinson, and they just worked out Kevin Zeitler, former Wisconsin Badger. This week. You know, you could have done that a couple of months ago when you needed offensive line help. Just cycled through all these guys that have been in the league for a decade and be like, hey, do any of you have anything left to protect the guy that we just gave $55 million to in front of the guy who's not there because he's dealing with real life stuff in court that he may have allegedly done? They're a mess. They lose to the Falcons on Thursday Night Football in a game that Smalls, two games after she said must win, another must win, and they've lost these must wins.
2: And they should have lost to the Jets. I do have an issue with this, Evan. I'm shocked they're this low.
6: Well, just wait.
2: I'm shocked that the Green Bay Packers are number three because they have been arguably the biggest hot mess in football.
4: If we keep in a book right now, we ass.
2: Pretty bad.
6: I did not have them on there.
3: I mean, the Titans.
6: Hey, Jeff Saturday.
2: Come on in, Jeff.
6: Yo, you finished my coffee, mate.
7: Which one?
6: Exactly. Nah. All right, number two. Hold on a second. We're in the middle of this.
2: Yes, here. Grab that chair, Jeff.
6: Number two, hot mess of the week. My team, the New England Patriots.
2: There we go.
6: They're more of a hot mess than your team. You know why? Blood on a hand from a center is being blamed for poor play for the quarterback. And sorry, this is actually going to be terrible for Jeff. He's a center and a North Carolina guy. And now I have voluntarily walk into ripping Drake May as I'm setting up his equipment here.
2: Renaissance man.
6: Anyway, so I would say the New England Patriots have to be number two on the hot mess because people are bringing up a lot of things that you don't want to talk about on the air. Obviously, you know what I'm saying. They're bringing up whether or not Drake May is
2: off-season
6: hurt or not.
2: Issues.
6: Off-season stuff. Drake May is hurt or not, as well. Well, as whether or not the Patriots are even like logical and sensible in their offseason acquisitions with wide receivers, etc. So I got to go number two, New England Patriots. We're going to keep it moving because Jeff is here.
0: Number one.
6: Number one is one you probably did not see coming, and I actually have to shout out Josh Hart of the New York Knicks who tipped me off to this. Well, not personally. Put it on Twitter. Manchester City, number one. Why? The Premier League, they were found of 115-plus financial misconduct charges.
8: Oh.
6: Covering years of alleged inaccurate financial reporting, inflated sponsorship revenue,
2: Whoa.
6: And concealed payments. I don't know if Kawhi Leonard is the CEO of this team, but the biggest hot mess, Man City, is where I'm going to go. 115 different financial issues that they were found guilty of.
3: Is Mark Walter part owner of them too?
6: He is of one team.
3: No, I'm just asking.
6: Man City, Patriots, Packers, USC,
2: Chelsea,
6: Mariners. There's your hot mess list. You know what? Let's do this. Do you have a couple minutes?
8: Yeah.
6: All right, we're going to break. Jeff Saturday popped in.
8: Yeah.
6: We'll hang with him next. We're on Sportsmanlike, presented by Progressive Insurance.
9: Hey, it's Golic Jr. coming up Wednesday. We have Major League Baseball, the NHL, the WNBA. We'll break it all down. 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
0: College Football Saturday on ESPN Radio. It's an SEC showdown in Knoxville. Tennessee came up short against top-ranked Texas in its conference opener. Now, the Vols look to bounce back as the 3-1 Auburn Tigers come to town.
10: Touchdown! Scoop and score! And Auburn extends its lead.
0: Auburn at 17th-ranked Tennessee. Coverage begins Saturday at 3 Eastern, with kickoff at 3:30 Eastern on ESPN Radio. The Rich Eisen Show.
11: Nick Saban here on the program. 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
1: We are Unsportsmanlike here on ESPN Radio. 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Hot mess was Man City, Patriots, Packers, USC, Seattle Mariners, who had a manager, Dan Wilson, have to come out and fire himself. Jeff Saturday is here. Well, let me rephrase. Announces firing. I don't think he voluntarily.
2: That's brutal.
1: This guy, seriously.
3: What if he was like, you know what? I'm not the guy for you.
2: Yeah.
3: I'm going to go ahead and fire myself.
4: It's not you. It's me. Exactly. I'm not going to lie.
1: Let's use this.
3: I'm just going to remove myself from the situation.
1: I got an idea. Jeff Saturday. NFL head coach.
2: Hold on. I'm not done with you yet. There's a reason I came up in here this morning.
1: No.
2: So I'm going to get my coffee this morning, and I go in, and there's a small bottle.
1: Yep.
2: And when I tell you a small, like travel size, y'all.
1: Correct.
2: So I give Ev money for coffee creamer.
4: That's right.
2: Okay. I say I want hazelnut and French vanilla.
1: Oh, I didn't know both.
2: Okay. Instead,
4: I delivered the message.
2: Yeah, very clearly.
3: Yeah.
2: I walk in yesterday. There's two. Right, he leaves the opening. You know, we have to open. You got to pull it off to get a. He leaves that on top, so it looks like it's brand new.
1: 100% correct.
2: I go to get it. And there's like just a smidge. Okay, so I use that. I got to throw that bottle away. I'm like, oh, thank goodness we have a spare. You know, and I'm thinking to myself. New York's tough, but $20 has got to buy more coffee creamer than a little smidge, and then my quantity and quality of both. And I look in the fridge, and there's these massive French vanillas beautifully laid out all in it. I don't touch them because I don't know whose they are.
4: Right.
2: But I'm thinking, how cheap is Ev? Like, what's he taking? What's he doing with the $20? Killer Mike may or may not have told me that you put it in some tip jar to take yourself to dinner at the end of the year.
1: You know what's amazing? People hear Jeff Saturday right now. They hear him destroying me, laughing while doing it. Nothing he said is false. He told that story so perfectly.
2: So true.
1: I don't have an angle to fight it.
4: So he didn't get him any creamer?
1: Well, no. He picked up on something that I was hoping he didn't pick up on. There's a way to open it without looking like it's opened, and he figured that out. Because I thought, you know what? He's not going to open it himself. He actually figured
2: out. Same my first rodeo.
4: Yeah, but
3: he's contributing to the coffee cooler.
1: I will do better next week.
3: And you're still skipping.
2: Not contributing. Purchasing.
3: Purchasing.
4: Yes.
2: All you got to do is walk by a store. There's 50 right by where we work.
4: That's true.
2: My goodness. It's unbelievable.
1: Jeff Saturday won me nothing.
2: Yeah,
1: he's 1,000% right.
4: Yeah. Jeff Saturday down.
2: That's the mess of the week. The mess of the week should be one.
4: Evan Cohen.
2: Mess of the week.
1: Now, what if I do this?
5: Number one.
1: What if I do this? What if I buy what he wants and I put his name on it? So then other people can't take yours.
4: Well, I actually like that move.
2: That's a great idea. Let's just make sure we get a big bottle.
1: A big bottle.
4: He gave you $20.
1: Okay.
2: I mean,
4: and listen,
2: I'll keep giving more. It's not the last $20 you can get. You know what I mean?
4: There's a lot more where that came from.
2: We'll be okay in the coffee creamer rate, okay?
1: I like this. All right, we have a system.
3: All right,
1: so let's use that Dan Wilson thing for this. Who in the NFL should fire themselves?
2: Oh, jeez. It's too early to fire anybody right now. Come on. I mean, we're 3 weeks in the season. He can't fire nobody yet. I mean, not yet.
1: Mike McDaniel shouldn't fire himself?
2: No. Listen, I'm going to say this.
1: Chargers us.
2: Because I have watched and looked. There are mistakes being made by a number of different players and himself, right, and the OC. There's a lot of blame to go around. So they have to figure this thing out. They got to work together. I believe this is no different to me than the Rams, right? When you and I sat in here the first day I get back and people are like, the Rams going to go undefeated. And you're like, it's disrespectful to the game, right?
3: Yeah.
2: Like when Jim Harbaugh, and I get you want to pump your guy up, but when Harbaugh and McDaniel are talking about the greatest quarterback ever, you know, built like in a lab, like all this kind of come on, man. We've been doing this way too long to put that much on any player, right?
3: Yeah.
2: You just had a dude retire 4 years ago who won 7 Super Bowls. You got another playing in Kansas City who has been in the AFC Championship game. Don't put that dude in that category. He's not there, right? He's not there. So when you do that, all
1: you're
2: doing.
1: And another took snaps from you, to be fair, and Peyton Manning.
4: Yeah,
1: give him credit and you credit.
3: But Jeff, I've always been a production over traits guy.
2: Yes.
3: But when it comes to the Justin Herbert of it all, there's this admiration and people get enamored with the traits. I'm curious to know, but from your perspective,
2: yeah.
3: Has your perception of Justin Herbert as a quarterback changed based on what we've seen this season so far?
2: No, because, to me, he's playing kind of what I expected, right? Like, there's throws that he's made that his receivers haven't done. He's made bad decisions. They're not running the ball well. So, I guess I look at the game in totality. I don't look at, like, a specific player. I want my quarterbacks, whether it's Drake May, whether it's Jordan Love, whether it's Justin, you got to be a force multiplier, bro. You got to bring you got to float all boats, right? You got to be the tide that rises all. And so if you're not, I'm going to give you issue because you're going to take 60 mil a year, right? Or whatever it is of the cap. You got to be that dude then, right? And if everybody's putting those accolades on you and talking that up, I think he will be fine. I think he's a good player. I don't think he's in that category. And when people start talking like that, it always bothers me because I played the game way too freaking long against some really good players, right? Like the time I played and the time you played, we got four or five dudes already championing the gold jacket, right? We're going to have more.
3: Yeah.
2: They were real, bro. Like, don't give that to a guy because he's got great traits. Like you said, the production, the wins, right? All the different things that champion the guy's argument, not the other way around.
4: Jeff, I'm so glad you brought up Jordan Love because a lot of people are looking at him and saying, why isn't he better? Why is he not the force multiplier? But then other people are saying, look at that offensive line. It's in shambles.
2: Shambles.
4: Injuries. There was a lack of experience. They're trying to bring reinforcements. So the way you see it, how much of this is on Jordan Love and how much of this is out of his control based on the protection or lack thereof that
2: minimal.
4: He's getting?
2: Minimal. And look, you know I don't protect QBs. Minimal can be attributed to him. Like there are things that he hasn't done well, and I'm not. But again, when you get hit as much as you get rushed as much as you do, like that changes. There's a reason dudes like CC play forever and
3: get paid a lot of money.
2: Get paid a bunch of money. Because when you make that QB reset his feet or you make him move to go throw the ball, all of them become mortals. I don't care if it's Tom Brady, Drew Brees, Peyton Manning. Go through the list of all the who's who. And you start hitting them and you start making them move, they look like every other quarterback. That's why them dudes get paid. Mm-hmm. And so LaFleur has done everything he can do to max protect. They have done as much as they can do to try to help the O-line, and they still give up pressure. So at some point, everybody's got to get better. This is, and as they do, and as they begin to be able to establish a run game that takes the pressure off of him, they can't run the ball. Mm-hmm. I mean, my goodness, you can't run it, and everybody knows you can't pass pro. What do you got? They ain't a whole lot that you go, I'm going to go rely on this.
4: Well, Jeff, I'm so glad you're here.
2: All right.
4: Ev, CC, get your guesses in. It is time for America's favorite segment. Jeff, pause for production. It is time for the Bro of the Week.
5: Bro.
6: Bro.
5: Bro.
6: That's where we are, people.
5: Bro.
7: This is Bro of the Week.
4: What's Jeff Saturday's Bro of the Week?
8: Bro of the Week.
7: With Jeff Saturday.
6: Bro.
2: Cobros this week.
6: Cobros!
4: Not Cobros!
2: And you, hey, going back to the hometown, Bijan and Drake London.
4: Oh,
9: I never saw that one.
4: That's not what I was getting.
3: That's not where I went.
4: Oh. I went Case Keenum.
3: I thought it was
4: Keenum.
3: Case Keenum, yeah.
9: Oh. I went Tyler Loop.
4: Mm-mm. Oh, wow. Cobros.
2: Listen, you Cobros from Atlanta. I was pulling for my Falcons. They put the beat down up in GB. I loved it. And Penix comes back. And all of a sudden, you got a guy who's distributing. And how about those two dudes who, by the way, the week before, it looked like they was about to walk off. It looked like union workers about to go on strike. I mean, it did. They were on the sideline, bro. They was getting ready to bail, man. I got nervous. I was like, is it going to be some fake hammies? Yeah. You know how it is. They're going to hold in. I was please, God, don't let these dudes hold in. Penix comes back, and both of them a buck 94. They looked fantastic. Stefanski, all the congrats. Tip of the cap. Those dudes balled.
9: Jeff Saturday's amazing. Get up 8 a.m. Eastern. The first ever
2: Cobros
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11: Hey, it's Gold Jr. coming up Wednesday. 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
2: And the Denver Broncos, once again, getting it done in the second half. I don't know how often they're going to be able to win these types of games, but guess what? They're used to it. They did it all last year, and a lot of folks would think, well, they're going to be able to do it again this year, and the answer is yes. First time the Denver Broncos have ever won back-to-back games when trailing by 10 or more points in the second half. They trailed by 10 against the Jaguars in week two and trailed 16-0 in this one. They overcame a halftime deficit of 16 or more points for the first time since week six of 2012. And they won it because they dominated the third quarter in a way that they were just like they were dominated in the first two quarters of this game by the Rams.
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9: 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Huge day in baseball yesterday. Day one of the postseason. Atlanta, the White Sox, the Yankees, Padres, all up 1-0. WNBA playoffs, the Liberty eliminate the number one seed Minnesota Lynx. Tonight, you got a doubleheader on ESPN with WNBA action. 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Pitt went out there and they got our guy Pat Narduzzi from Michigan State, who plays Wisconsin this week. So I'm going to root for Wisconsin. Thank God he's going to join us not from Michigan State, but from Pitt. He was kind enough to join us at the draft. Yes. He was awesome, giving us like food recommendations, going through all of the pierogies, everything in Pitt. Hello, Michelle Smallman, Chris Canty, Evan Cohen with you. Pat Narduzzi joins us now. Coach, have you ever seen a weirder game-by-game stat line than what your quarterback has right now? I've never seen anything like this. Can you explain what is going on with Mason Heinschel right now?
11: You know, Mason's a good football player, I can tell you that. I'm not sure what stat line you're talking about. Maybe
9: well, the touchdowns, yeah. It's crazy. Yeah. He had seven touchdowns, then zero, then six. It's crazy what he's done so far. 7-0-0-6. That's his stat line so far.
11: Yeah, we got to get the 0-0 out of there, right? Yeah. But no 0-0 was in a pour down rain against UCF. A really good UCF football team that beat TCU last week. And then, a little bit of rain against Syracuse, but we rushed for 250. So We'd like to be that 300 yards, you know, rushing and passing, but that's hard to do.
10: Coach, your team is not on my schedule, my team's schedule this year, so I could actually enjoy you watching you in ACC play. But I'm curious, based on the early goings of the season, the first four games, what have you been more impressed with, your offense or your defense?
11: You know, I've been impressed with our football team. Think about, the game of football is about all three phases. Think about special teams is really important. And our defense has played at a high level. And you want to try to win in different ways, whether it's offense, defense, or special teams. We got to find different ways to win football games. So to me, if you want a chance to win a championship, you better do it with all three phases and have ups and downs in both, all three of those phases.
12: Coach, you are actually one of the most tenured coaches in college football. I believe you went to Pitt back in 2015, and clearly the landscape of college football has changed dramatically during your time there. What do you think has changed the most, or what's been the most difficult thing to adjust to during that span?
11: Yeah, Michelle, that's a great question. I mean, that's what we do as football coaches. I mean, football's changed since 2000, football on the field, just, the spread, whatever it may be, different formations. And obviously the game of college football has changed. It changes day by day. I mean, this College Sports Act's coming out now. Who knows what's going to happen there in another month or whatever. But it's a day by day thing that we just constantly adjust to. And we're used to it in the football world, on the football field. And as coaches now, we've dealt with it, a ton in the last 5 or 6 years with all the different things that appear to be happening or may be happening in college football.
10: Coach, you just brought up the Protect College Sports Act, which passed through the Senate earlier this week. I'm curious to know, based on what you've seen from it, based on several major conferences endorsing the bill, how does this actually protect, how does this legislation protect college sports?
11: I have no idea. Chris, I'm in the middle of football season. You know how it is. I mean, I get bits and pieces of it. Like, last night you hear different stories about how maybe it's not even going to pass the House when it gets there. So it's like, if I spend too much time on that, I'm not spending enough time anywhere else. So I'll read an occasional really brief, hey, this is what's going on from, Ross Dellinger or something like that. But never read a full article on any of that stuff. I'm just kind of focused on the game of football and this Pitt football team and our staff. So I don't know really, what does it do? Little things that I hear, and again, I don't know what's in it. It seems to change day by day, but the one transfer rule is one thing I hear about, which I think would make things better, where guys just can't every year play for a different team. I don't think the fans want to see a guy, it's annoying to listen to a game on TV, and you hear the announcer say, well, he played at Wisconsin last year, or he played at Illinois, or he played at Pitt. I mean, that's like, it's just like all this revolving door. It just doesn't keep people connected. And that's the one thing I don't like about it.
13: Very good trio you just mentioned, Pat Narduzzi, head coach. Yeah. Because as a Wisconsin grad, I don't want people leaving Wisconsin. As an Illinois grad, Michelle doesn't want people leaving
12: Absolutely
13: Illinois.
12: Not.
13: And as the head coach of Pitt, you don't want your guys leaving. So very smart right. trio. Virginia, we're okay with people leaving. We're going to root against Virginia over there at Canty. Forget him.
11: I love Tony Elliott. Come on now.
10: When
13: they're not on your schedule.
11: Tech Tony, too. Nobody wants to see it. Nobody really wants to see it. I mean, you want to see your guys stay there and play 4 or 5 years and get an education, get a degree.
13: We're talking with Pat Narduzzi, head coach of Pitt, 4-0 this season, 1-0 ACC at Virginia Tech Friday night on ESPN, 7 p.m. Eastern. You said something. You said, I wouldn't read a full article on that, on the

0: not big into the Netflix stuff and all that other stuff. But I have gotten, my kids got me kind of addicted to Chad Powers. Have you guys watched that show?
1: Oh yeah, it's on Hulu. Yeah, it's on. I started it with my 13-year-old son. We got to continue it, but it's I'm going back and forth whether or not it's kid appropriate. I think it is now. I think we started it when he was like 11, and now he's 13, so it's in season two. But it's on Hulu. But go ahead. Why do you like it so much?
0: It's a football movie. You know, it's a football show. Whatever. I don't know how to get on Hulu. I couldn't get to do any of that stuff. But my kids will get me on there. You know, because it's a football show. But I've enjoyed that.
1: Have you tried it maybe with Aaron Donald to try to do the Chad Powers where you put him in a disguise and bring him back to fit? Just a thought, coach, maybe?
0: No, we got Mason. What do we need Chad for? We got Mason.
2: Coach, next on deck for your guys is Virginia Tech, and their head coach is James Franklin, first year with that program. Obviously, you know him. He's been in the state of Pennsylvania for a really long time coaching college football. What have you seen from him in year one at Virginia Tech, and what's going to be the biggest challenge that the Hokies pose for your guys this upcoming Saturday?
0: Yeah, Chris, it's a really good football team.
2: Obviously,
0: Friday. They're obviously a really good football team, Chris, and you know, they're 4-0. We're 4-0. Neither team is ranked. I think we're playing for a lot. You know, down in Blacksburg, it's going to be an exciting atmosphere. I think it's going to be a great game Friday night. I think the big thing is we throw the ball a little bit. They got a great pass rush, so that matchup of, can we protect our passer? Can Mason make some plays down in Blacksburg on the road? He's proven to play pretty good on the road. So I think he's a gamer on the road. If we go back and look at some of the stat lines in the past. And then, our defense, stopping the run. I think they'd like to run the ball. I think they got a great quarterback. And, I think, Overton, had a great game last week against Boston College, rushing for over 200 yards. So, we've got to be able to, contain the run game. They'd like a lot of outside zone, and it'll be a heck of a football game.
3: Coach, in reading up about this matchup, a lot of people are trying to make something about your relationship with James Franklin and what a chess match this will be. I'm not sure if you're reading any of the commentary, but I'm sure it's come across your desk. What's your reaction to that?
0: Yeah, Michelle, I didn't read about it. I don't read anything.
3: Right. I mean, you said you don't read. I know you didn't.
0: I can't read. No, I read USA Today, and I'm going to go on, I get these emails from, what's it called? D1 News. You get this news, and it gives you just a synopsis of what's going on in the world. And I never click on the links because it's, I don't have time to read all that stuff. I just kind of get a briefing of what's going on. But, Jay Frank is a heck of a football coach. Obviously, we've known each other for a long time. We've spent time with each other, off the field, whether it's at coaches' meetings or functions. And, people make a big deal about it. I think they'd like to make a big deal about, anything that, lights a fire under somebody. But, again, I got a ton of respect for him as a football coach and as a person. I know his wife. I've met his kids. I mean, there's that kind of relationship. So, it's just super, super people.
1: We're talking with Pat Narduzzi, the head coach at Pitt. They're 4-0 this year. Mitch Nichol, their quarterback, has had a 7-touchdown game and a 6-touchdown game. And, of course, what does coach focus on? The 2 zeros in between. That's why he's a head football coach. I want to ask you, for years, Pat Narduzzi, your name forever, the best assistant coach in America, the best assistant coach in America. He's going to wait his turn. He's going to wait. When is he going to take the job? He takes the job at Pitt. I would like you to do for someone else what someone I'm sure did for you, which is shout out an assistant coach that you think is the modern day Pat Narduzzi, but not at Pitt. So an assistant coach somewhere in college football where you're saying this guy is so good and he's going to wait or she's going to wait his turn, their turn, and be awesome as a head coach.
0: Yeah, boy, that's a tough question, Evan. Golly, I got to start with my staff. I got to start with my two guys on offense and defense. My defense coordinator, Corey Sanders, who runs our defense. I think he does a heck of a job. He's detailed in everything he does. I really like what he's done so far. And then Kate Bell, our offense coordinator. I think he's a young kid, young man. He's kind of a young kid for me because I'm kind of old. But he's 33 years old. He's got a ton of energy. He loves the game. His dad's a coach. He's got it in his blood as well. I got to talk about Kate Bell and, our offense coordinator and our defense coordinator.
1: Mm. All right. I said not Pitt. He went with his.
0: That's a fact. That's not just, you watch what they've done. They both do a tremendous job. Now, well, outside of Pitt.
1: Yeah.
0: I can't,
1: No, it's okay.
0: I'm locked
1: it's okay.
0: in.
1: It's okay.
0: I'm locked in, but, That's what I got for you.
1: What is, during all of the changes that we've seen in college football, CC asked you about the Congress stuff

0: and the transfers and everything. The thing about college football in 2026 that it's better than it's ever been is what?
1: Oh, boy. Ooh, that's a really another tough question you got there, man. I don't know if there's anything that's better than what it used to be. You know, I'd say the best thing about college football, what's better, I guess, is really how we take care of our players. You know, our players play their tails off. They practice. They work. I don't think anybody sees what our guys do in the background. They're not normal students at college. They're not really just student athletes. They are student athletes that put a ton of work and effort. So I'd say how we take care of our student athletes in 2026.
0: I guess a quick follow-up on that. Explain how difficult their days are. I know it's rewarding, obviously. CC will tell you that, right? It's definitely worth it. But, like, in comparison to average everyday student, how difficult are their days?
1: Well, I mean, when you think about it, I mean, they're in this building. We practice in the morning, but they're in this building at 5 o'clock in the morning, okay? You know, and I'm not saying every kid is in this, but I'm in the building. You know, these kids are in there taking care of their bodies. It's not just going out to practice. You know, we practice for 2 hour windows. Well, Chris Canty knows this. Michelle probably knows this. But, like, they're not just coming in for 2 hours a day practicing. The work they put in outside of those hours. Now, the NCAA still has a crazy rule saying we only have 20 hours per week. But the voluntary hours that our kids put in to be great, to me, is the thing that goes unnoticed. Everybody thinks it's a two-hour practice. Okay, we're done for the day. And all of a sudden, you go off to life and go have a date and eat dinner with your girlfriend, do all these other things. These players work. I mean, they're here in the morning taking care of their bodies, doing recovery. I mean, in the routines they get into, you know, it's incredible. So it's from the recovery to practice to watching tape with the coaches to, you know, watching tape on their own. I mean, it's constant work. And then you know, counting the weight room stuff. So I just think they put a ton of effort in.
0: Coach, we always love talking to you. You always are great with us. You always have fun, and we do appreciate it. It was great seeing you at the draft and great having you today. We look forward to watching you on ESPN Friday night, 7 p.m. Eastern, at VaTech. Coach, thanks so much. We appreciate it.
1: Hey, appreciate you guys having me on as well. It was great having you guys at the Super Bowl and brought us here today. So, hail to Pitt.
2: Pat Narduzzi. Good luck this weekend, Coach. Good luck.
0: Pat Narduzzi, head coach at Pitt. Always awesome with us and great guy and great sport with so many things there. That's interesting that there's not like anything for him that is so much better about college football today than it used to be. Obviously, taking care of the players, which is physically and also financially.
2: Yeah, but I'm sure the coaches' salaries are a lot better today than they were 10 years ago, 20 years ago.
0: That's true, too. Those salaries have certainly taken it to the next level. Monster Energy, ready to take it to the next level? Unleash the beast this college tailgate season with Monster Energy. Tear into a can of the meanest energy drink on the planet, Monster Energy. Unleash the beast. Coming up, what exactly did a coach say in taking blame for a loss on Sunday? We will find out after CeCe has this from the Wellness Guy.
2: There's nothing worse than waking up sick, even if you don't get any sleep the night before. And this time of year, with the kids back in school, surrounded by hundreds of others, yours may bring home a whole new world of viruses and bacteria your family may have no immunity to. No kids. Viruses are everywhere, and one ugly strain just showed up. 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
1: 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I don't know if you guys heard. The Cowboys lost to the Ravens on Sunday in Brazil. Kind of a meltdown late in that game, to say the least. You have the ball on the two-yard line, down 3 points, under 30 seconds to go. You would think, all right, you know, you got the Gotti. What is that, Smalls?
2: The greatest offense there is.
1: And who coined the Cowboys that?
2: One Dak Prescott.
1: He was the quarterback on Sunday when they were in Brazil against the Ravens. And they had an opportunity to win the game, and everything went awry. They had to kick a field goal. They left time on the clock, 7 seconds to go. That's all Lamar Jackson needed. Two-time MVP, drives him downfield. Tyler Loop, almost a 60-yard field goal to win the game. Jerry Jones speaks on Tuesdays, which means we have fun on Wednesdays. 105.3 The Fan in Dallas. Here's what Jerry Jones had to say about that late game situation for Dallas.
3: Well, there is no explanation you're satisfied with. None. Let's be sure that we all understand that. They don't have one that they're satisfied with. We made mistakes during that time. There's no question about it. So there is no explanation. There's an evaluation of how not to make the same mistakes again, which is what you should be doing. You can't get that back. No way to get it back. What you can do is use it if there's any aspect of it that you want to just not even think happened, if there's any aspect of it, use it to get better.
1: To see you look puzzled hearing the guy that you used to work for in Dallas speak about this situation.
4: Yeah, but here's what I don't get. I don't even know if that's a thing where you have to use the experience to get better from. That's something that's basic. It's so fundamental.
1: What's basic in that spot?
4: Well, in terms of managing the clock and managing the game under those circumstances, right? If you know that you're going to take two shots to the end zone to George Pickens and he's going to get man coverage, your quarterback and your receiver need to be on the same page.
1: Yeah, but you just said something that's so interesting that triggered a thought. You and I talk a lot as parents about how this being a parent is the hardest job in the world.
4: Yes.
1: And there is no training.
4: No.
1: You can't practice on nieces, nephews, dogs, cats. There's no babysitting.
2: Because you don't know what your kid's going to be
4: like. Not only that, you can give him back and go home, right? Like at the end of the day, here's your kid. I'm going home and get a good night's sleep.
2: Babysitting is not the same.
4: Yeah, you can't, night it's 11 o'clock at night. Like there's nobody to pawn my kid off onto, right? It's just me and my wife.
2: You guys are in the trenches.
4: There's nobody else in the house, but the baby is screaming his head off. So you got to deal with it. Go ahead.
1: How do you practice clock management?
4: Well, you talk about it.
1: But that's different than the emotions, the feeling, the rush.
2: The pressure.
1: How do you practice that? The only way I would assume to practice it is to be a coach at a lower level first. And Brian Schottenheimer, correct me if I'm wrong, has never been a head coach. Aaron Glenn has been criticized of it. He's never been a head coach.
4: Well, here's the thing. You drill it in practice enough where it becomes, I guess, a reaction once you get in the game circumstance.
1: But to the baby point, the give it back, practice ends, nobody's waiting for you to ask you questions about it because they don't see it.
4: Correct. Mm.
1: There is a I'm giving it back with the baby scenario there. So it is, to me, I think we need to take a step back and realize, wow, this is really interesting. Who's having trouble with the clock management so far this season? Brian Schottenheimer has, second-year head coach. Aaron Glenn has, second-year head coach.
4: Yeah.
1: These are lifers. These are guys that know football inside and out.
4: No question.
1: You cannot like them as head coach. You can't question whether or not they've put the work in to understand the sport.
4: You can't question their credentials.
1: Correct.
4: Yeah.
1: But what you can question is that there is no way of practicing those moments with that pressure while being asked about it afterwards.
4: But here's the other thing that complicates it, right? And this is the thing that we talk about with the Denver Broncos all the time and Sean Payton. It's hard to manage all three phases of your football team and the actual game while you're actually calling plays, too.
2: A lot on your
4: plate. And so if you think about it, Aaron Glenn calling plays on the defense for the New York Jets, but also the head coach has to manage the game. Mm-hmm. Right? Brian Schottenheimer, same thing, but on the offensive side. That is a level of complexity that I think most coaches aren't prepared for. So even though you're a football lifer, you're still doing two jobs that are pretty intense at the same time, and you can miss the forest through the trees, so to speak.
1: That's the single best explanation that I have heard yet as to why Sean Payton giving up play calling makes sense.
4: Yeah.
1: because I like in my head, I'm like, he's unbelievable at this. Well, that this is not meant to be demeaning. It's meant to be a comparison. That's the checkers. The chess is what he's now doing.
4: Yeah, the
1: checkers is important to play.
4: Well, checkers is important, but Sean Payton is not just thinking about one of 17. He's thinking about how can I set my team up to win the big one.
1: And to be fair, Brian Schottenheimer, to his credit, knows he screwed up and acknowledged this yesterday.
5: No.
6: Very good in the last 28 seconds. I think when you talk about, you know, finishing the game, you know, which I really think you look at our two games that we've lost, you know, Joe, we haven't finished. And I was a big part of this one. Like I said, I talked about, you know, after the game, you know, I felt like I overcoached Dak on third down. Kind of affected his decision making a little bit, and then I let that kind of bleed over to my decision about kicking the ball. My dad had a rule, one play at a time. He talked a lot about, because it happened to him, he made a decision on a play. It didn't go good. He was pissed off about it, and it affected another decision, and I think that's kind of what happened to me. So I'll take accountability for it. It's football and life. It's what happens. But I heard our chance to win that game, and I'll be better, and I'm better than that. I'm better than I performed in the last 28 seconds.
1: Very interesting. We will bring ESPN NFL analyst Jason McCourty into this conversation because that's accountability, but it's a big theme in terms of the NFL, clock management, situational football, etc. Jason played for the best, and at times, he played for the worst. He's been on Super Bowl teams and a winless team. Ooh. Jason McCourty, ESPN NFL analyst, will join us next. 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
1: Unsportsmanlike here on ESPN Radio. 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You see him on Monday Night Countdown. You see him on Get Up. You see him on First Take. You hear him and see him with us. Of course, on Unsportsmanlike. It is Jason McCourty here on Unsportsmanlike. We were just talking about Brian Schottenheimer and how he took accountability for the late game stuff that went wrong. And we got into this conversation how practicing clock management is like practicing for being a parent. You can't. Because what CeCe's whole thing is, well, if you think you're practicing to be a parent, you can give the kid back, right? Like, in other words, if your brother has a kid first, you're babysitting.
2: At first you said, give the kid back. No. I was like, whoa.
3: I don't know if this kid looks like me. You take him.
1: There was a moment yesterday where I think my son would have liked that, since it was going with somebody else other than me. Anyway, so the point is, you can't practice for being a parent.
4: Yeah.
1: Can you practice for clock management? Because we're like Brian Schottenheimer, Aaron Glenn. These are relatively new coaches that are football lifers. You played for Belichick, and you were winless at one point.
4: Yeah.
1: You've seen the difference in both. Explain.
2: Jesse Minter on the other side said, we knew the play was a six-second play. So we went out there with 7 seconds left. We knew this play was going to get us to 6 seconds.
1: Like, how do you know that?
2: They practice it.
1: But how is it the same with game situations, nerves, all that stuff?
2: I think you can prepare for it. Now, it may not always go exactly how you want it. So in that situation, if Zay Flowers is jammed, now the play takes eight seconds.
1: Right, then you're screwed.
2: But I just think about, you think about Dallas's side of it. Every Saturday, we would go over our end-of-game situations. And end-of-game situations, there was one special defense that went into the game. There was three defensive linemen. There were a ton of DBs on the field. We had a call where whatever the marker they had to get to, there were two what we called robbers, two guys just sitting at that yard line, and they weren't to move. The ball had to get thrown in front of them, and you go and make the tackle. We practiced that every single Saturday, that situation. When I was with the Cleveland Browns and Greg Williams, we practiced Hail Mary situations. His idea was, the hell with that. You're not throwing the ball. We're sending six guys. So as soon as that situation came up and it was a Hail Mary, we already knew we were going to blitz the hell out of it. The miracle in Miami, we lose that game because we're prepared for a Hail Mary. They throw the ball around. The very next week, we put in a brand new package called Desperado, where we had our two, Matt Slater, Justin Bethel, our two punt gunners on the field, our best tacklers. So I definitely think you practice all of those game management situations. But I think to your guys' point, experience helps dictate it. When you get in those situations, to know exactly what you've practiced and go right to it.
3: All right, so we have the improbable 2-1 matchup of AFC North teams on Thursday night, the Pittsburgh Steelers and the Cleveland Browns, have won back-to-back games for the first time in years. They have a winning record through the first three games. I'm curious to know how you see this matchup, how you see this game, and its impact on the overall landscape of that division.
2: Yeah, I definitely didn't expect Cleveland, like you said. Pittsburgh's offense for me is like, all right, which one are we getting? The 3.1 that we saw against the New England Patriots, or the one against the Bengals where they knew they were getting a team that was coming in that was going to play man-to-man, and they came up with a terrific game plan.
3: They torched their ass.
2: Torched them. And to your point, they switched out their right guard, right tackle. Aaron Rodgers had time, and he can still throw the damn football. And he made throws all over the field. Now you get a chance to go against the Cleveland Browns, who just watched the last 2 weeks of the Pittsburgh Steelers offense. I'm so intrigued to see how they plan on attacking Rodgers, how they plan on getting pressure. Do they play
3: I got two words for you. Mason Graham.
2: Yo. A monster on the inside. And you think about it, when you a guy like Mason Graham, pressure on Rodgers, and then on the other side of it, not allowing him to run the football.
3: Yeah.
2: Like, that's where he's going to show up along with Quincy Williams and those guys, because if they don't run the football, they're behind in the sticks. And that's where you get to get after Aaron Rodgers. So this one's intriguing. And then the Deshaun Watson of it all. Like, he's not he's putting together game-winning drives for them to win football games. And has his play been just absolutely spectacular, throwing the ball over the field? No. But he's using his legs and management of the game, not making the crucial mistakes, and then in crunch time, finding ways to win the game. Like, he deserves a ton of credit. And Todd Monken for believing in Deshaun Watson and this football team, when a lot of us on the outside was just like, to Mike Tomlin's point, the Browns are going to be the Browns, and they've turned that thing around through 3 weeks.
3: So, J-Mac, let's spin it forward with the Cleveland Browns. Let's say this team continues to find a way to stack wins.
2: Yeah.
3: And they end up with a record somewhere around 500, 8-9, 9-8. Do the Cleveland Browns run it back with Deshaun Watson?
2: That's the tough part. They have a young roster, young weapons. You feel as though you need the veteran, but they're going to have multiple first-round draft picks. If your quarterback of the future is in the draft to bring along with Casey Concepcion, Denzel Boston, and these guys, Quinshon Judkins, go get your quarterback of the future. Now, if Deshaun Watson wants to take a team-friendly deal to stay the veteran in the room after playing well and you draft the kid that you want to take over, sure, why not?
4: There's been some quarterbacks who have disappointed through the first 3 weeks. Let's take Baker Mayfield out of this equation because he's banged up. Jordan Love, Drake May, Justin Herbert. I'm not going to ask you the negative question and ask you who's been the most disappointing. I'm going to ask you which one of the three do you see turning it around?
2: Oh, man. I'm going to say Drake May. And the reason I'm saying that, not because I was a Patriot, I feel like... That is the better of
5: that was so poorly timed, and he literally just had something in his throat. That was not intentional. That was amazing. Do you need water or something?
2: No, I'm fine.
3: His key card is still working.
4: And it's not because he was a Patriot.
2: Since Belichick left the key card, I got a knock on the door. Somebody got to let me in. I think that is the better of the three teams. I look at the Green Bay Packers. They can't protect Jordan Love at all, and they can't run the football.
4: No.
2: So we don't know when or if Josh Jacobs is going to come back. At some point, they're going to get Micah Parsons back on the defensive side of the ball, but still trying to fix the run game. What is going to change to do that? With the Chargers, they just lost a game where the Buffalo Bills had 5 turnovers and 10 penalties. It's bigger than Justin Herbert, you know what I mean? And the New England Patriots, like, we just saw him a week ago against the Pittsburgh Steelers, what that defense was able to do. I got to imagine Drake May only in his third year. Like, you got to figure something out. At some point, A.J. Brown is going to be back as well. So I don't have a ton of confidence in Drake May in this offense right now. But if I had to choose one of those three teams, I would go New England.
3: You just said something, and it bothers me because it feels like the excuses are lining up for Justin Herbert. You're saying the problems with the Chargers are bigger than Justin Herbert, and they may well be. But in that game that you're talking about in Orchard Park, if he doesn't throw the red zone pick, we're talking about a different result.
2: I guess
3: at some point there has to be accountability. Justin Herbert did the same thing in the beginning in the Arizona Cardinals game. Backed up, he throws an interception that leads to a point blank scoring opportunity for the Cards. Like, at some point, you can't make the consequential mistake that costs your team. The version of Justin Herbert we're seeing in this regular season is the same guy we saw last postseason.
2: Yeah.
3: The same guy we see every year in the playoffs. At some point, it has to be on him, no? You're getting paid $53 million a year, right?
2: Yeah.
3: Everything is not going to be perfect. So I'm not criticizing you, but I'm criticizing the narrative around Justin Herbert because nobody seems to want to blame him.
2: I said bigger than. That's probably the wrong word. I'll say beyond. It is Justin Herbert, and then there's other problems
3: Justin
2: as well.
3: Herbert,
2: not because of. I'm not one to come on and say, well, the offensive line, like, when you throw a red zone pick in that situation.
3: Tom Brady called it a meatball.
2: A meatball. And the reason he called it a meatball is because they were playing post safety. There's literally a safety standing in the middle of the field. For a quarterback, the first thing you read when the ball hits your hands is the safeties. Are they split or is there one high?
3: Yeah.
2: There's one guy and you throw the ball in the middle of the field. So there's no excuse for that. And I think even beyond that, like, we've seen Mike McDaniel's offense work in a certain way and is not working right now. You can blame whoever you want. But I think part of it is they're asking Justin Herbert to throw with anticipation, with accuracy, and to trust what's being there, and he's not doing that. So I think when you look at this offense and you're trying to find the reasons why it's not working, that is the main reason.
1: 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First Take, 10 a.m. Eastern. Monday Night Countdown I'll have this week. Atlanta, New Orleans is now a good game. That's actually a juicy game, which you'll have. And the game he just had ended up not being a good game with the Bears destroying the Eagles. Did not see that one coming. Always great talking with Jason McCourty. You'll see him on SportsCenter in a few. Pat Costello with I'm Over It next. 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
0: 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It's an SEC showdown in Knoxville. Oh, Tennessee Tennessee came up short against top-ranked Texas in its conference opener. Now, the Vols look to bounce back as the 3-1 Auburn Tigers come to town.
7: Touchdown! Scoop and score! And Auburn extends its lead.
0: Auburn at 17th-ranked Tennessee. 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
11: Hey, it's Golic Jr. coming up Wednesday. We have Major League Baseball, the NHL, the WNBA. We'll break it all down. 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

0: I'm Over It with Pat the Producer.
1: Is it wrong of me that I find Team USA completely unlikable? I just feel like every day. Caleb Williams tried to trademark the nickname Iceman for himself, and understandably, the Hall of Fame basketball player George Iceman Gervin was upset, took an issue with it.
2: Caleb period Williams is offensive?
1: It's extremely passive-aggressive. If you just send one line with a period at the end of it, there's something so passive-aggressive about it.
2: That's ridiculous.
1: Ugh.
3: I'm over it. I'm sick and tired and over it.
1: Get a life.
4: Yes, each and every day at this time, our producer, Pat Costello, diehard Philly fan, Eagles, Phillies, gives us items in and around sports and entertainment in his life that he is over. Pat.
1: I would like to tell you guys a brief story about my experience watching the Philadelphia Phillies yesterday.
2: Okay.
1: So the game was at 2:15 was when it officially was supposed to start. So I get home from work, and I'm sitting down on my couch, and there's maybe 45 minutes that I have to kill. And I fall asleep. I fall asleep before first pitch, and I wake up 2.5 hours later.
4: Oh, my God.
1: Yeah, I was out. I was pretty tired. I don't know why. And I must have leaned on my remote because I was on the Disney Plus app for some reason. I don't know what happened. But so I open my phone. I'm like, oh, let's see what happened in the Phillies game, thinking it was probably over. It wasn't. So I turned the game on, and I saw one pitch of the game. And this was the one pitch that I saw.
5: Swing high, drive into right field. That's deep. Racing back hill, turning around. That ball's gone. That is gone. Austin Riley with a three-run homer.
1: I saw Austin Riley hit a three-run home run to put the Braves ahead. Immediately turned the game off and went, okay, I guess that was that game.
2: So it was your fault.
1: Yeah, I think I cursed the Phillies.
4: So many follow-ups here. First of all, let's give credit to Austin Riley, and let's give credit to the Braves fans. They went nuts in that moment, as they should, on what ended up being the game-winning three-run homer. Questionable decisions by Don Mattingly, putting the closer in early, three-inning save, et cetera, et cetera.
6: Yeah, I mean, but Johan Duran can't throw a fastball middle-middle 100 miles an hour with no movement.
4: It's just not going to work.
6: That's literally a jugs machine. And Austin Riley has been struggling at the plate. And you just grooved a fastball right down the middle. That's what we were hoping Michelle Smallman would do when she threw out the first pitch for the Cards.
2: That's right.
6: We were looking for. Mm-hmm. That's essentially what he did in a playoff game.
2: Right.
4: So, Pat.
2: Which is not good. You don't want to look like me in a playoff game.
6: No.
4: Pat, your anger level. Before that, like, were you furious? I cannot believe I've been, because Pat is one of these fans. I don't know if he watches all 162.
2: He's locked in.
4: He's locked into the Phillies all year. They get to the playoffs, and then you fall asleep? We gave Jovante, TV producer, a lot of crap for falling asleep during at halftime of Michigan's national championship basketball game a few years ago. This is a bad one, Pat.
2: But Pat didn't believe in this team.
1: Yeah, there are a couple factors here. One, I didn't think the Phillies were going to win the series anyway.
4: So you sleep during it?
1: I mean, I didn't mean to. It just happened. Two, that's normally the time I take a nap anyway. So scheduling was tough for me on that one.
7: Yeah, they really didn't consider Pat and I's nap time when they set these game times. Ridiculous.
4: But you guys didn't adjust thinking like, all right, I got to adjust my schedule day before knowing that the games were at 2:15 p.m. Eastern time?
1: I did.
7: How can I adjust? I get out of work at the same time and the game's starting, you know, an hour later or so.
4: Yeah.
1: I thought I did. Apparently, I didn't adjust enough.
7: You woke up 2.5 hours later.
1: It was a great nap.
4: It's a long nap, is it not?
2: Usually I get like a 15-minute quick snoozer.
1: That's not even
7: Michelle, you gotta try.
6: I remember those 2.5 hour naps.
7: Yeah, Canty needs ones today.
6: Those are things of the past.
2: And then sometimes after you nap that long, you wake up, you're disoriented. You're like, where am I?
7: Sometimes, every time.
2: Every time?
7: I wake up and I'm like, what day is it?
2: Yeah.
4: Is that why you end up going to sleep much later, Pat? Because you have that 2.5 hours? Because I feel like you stay up later than anyone on the show.
1: I mean, on Monday night, I went to sleep at like 9:15.
4: Well, that's out of anger towards the Eagles.
7: He bailed on the Eagles game.
4: Yeah. All right. Next one, Pat.
1: College Game Day. You guys might have heard of it. Pretty good program here on ESPN.
6: Mm-hmm.
1: I would like to play you some sound that I heard from Kirk Herbstreit on College Game Day, and then we'll react afterwards. Here's Kirk and Pat McAfee.
8: I like my steak medium rare. That sounds like Kirk Herbstreit out there.
9: No. Well done.
10: A1.
8: Oh, yeah.
10: A1 sauce.
8: Yeah. Chris Fowler.
9: Fowler likes it. Yeah.
8: And it better not be on a hot plate.
1: Kirk Herbstreit likes a steak well done with A1 sauce. Kirk, buddy.
6: Don't even get steak.
1: What is the point? Eat a shoe. What are you doing?
2: Eat a shoe.
1: You're eating rubber at that point.
6: Yeah, steak well done. Yeah.
2: I like steak a steak.
1: Well done.
2: I like a steak sauce, though.
1: Sure, that's
6: fine. I don't
1: have
6: a problem with the steak sauce.
2: Well, it's not.
1: No problem there.
2: Be dismissive of the steak sauce in the equation here.
6: But well done?
1: Well, you need the steak
6: at that
1: sauce
6: point,
1: there.
6: You're just using the charred meat as a vehicle for the sauce. You're not even enjoying the meat.
2: How do we all take our steak? I know Evan doesn't eat steak, but I go medium. What
7: medium.
2: About you? Medium?
6: I would say medium rare plus.
1: Yeah. About right
4: medium
1: about there.
4: Rare plus? What's
6: yeah,
4: plus
6: so it's between
4: like
6: medium
4: bit?
6: And medium rare.
4: Okay, got it.
2: So a darker pink? Not bloody, but a darker pink.
6: Mm.
2: Is that right? Is that fair?
6: Yes.
4: A question as a non-steak guy, I don't eat red meat. Do chefs get insulted when you ask for the steak sauce?
6: Yeah, they give you the worst cut of beef in the whole joint.
4: Like, that's an insult to them if you're like, hey.
6: Well, no, I mean, it's just like at that point, you can't taste the difference in terms of the quality of the beef if you're getting it well done. So I might as well just give you a piece of chuck.
2: Yeah.
6: Yeah. It's like, what's the point?
2: And the
6: you
2: place,
6: don't know the difference.
2: The place to ask for the steak sauce after your steak is delivered, not when you order it.
4: Wait, say this again?
2: Because you were wondering, like, could people feel disrespected? The
4: right.
2: play is, it gets brought to you, you then ask, oh, may I get some steak sauce on the side, whatever the brand is. Because if you ask for it in advance, to Cece's point, they're like, this is not a real gamer. This person is not about that steak life.
4: But then aren't you then saying to the chef, you didn't do a great job here?
2: No.
4: You're not.
2: I just am a condiment enthusiast.
4: Okay.
1: I'm very much against the steak sauce at a steak establishment.
2: I know. It's very controversial.
1: I think it just ruins the steak. What's the point? It's like when people get like a burger and then dump like 8 sauces on top of it. It's like then you don't actually want to eat a burger. But you don't actually want to eat a steak.
2: Do you put any condiments on your burger?
1: Depends where it's from.
4: So whenever
2: you're
1: eating it, if it's a fast food burger, yeah, you need condiments because it's not good quality. So
4: whatever you would deem to be the best burger in your life, like wherever you go for the best burger, you would say, it's so good, I don't need ketchup or anything like that.
1: Correct.
4: Okay, got it.
6: So you just go with the raw burger.
1: Not raw. What does that even mean?
6: I mean, just like no condiments.
4: Not actually raw.
1: I mean, it depends what the burger. It depends where the place is. Sometimes, yeah. I'll just do like lettuce, tomato, and that's fine because it's a good. I want to taste the burger. I don't want to taste like ketchup on it.
6: Yeah, I don't know. That sounds a little strange. Like, I just feel like you need some type of condiment to just
2: zhuzh it up a little.
6: Yeah, zhuzh it up a little
1: bit.
6: Yeah,
1: but that's because
6: right?
1: you like to taste
6: really
1: the condiment
6: dry,
1: more than
6: really,
1: the burger.
2: Right.
6: Really dry. If you
1: your
6: have
1: burger,
6: a burger
1: shouldn't be dry, also, Canty. Stop
6: I'm
1: cooking burgers
6: saying,
1: poorly.
2: I'm showing saying. Respect to the saucier.
6: Yeah.
2: Who's ever making the sauces? Yeah.
4: The saucier?
2: The saucier.
4: That's not a. I forget word of the day for a second. I just spit on myself. That's not a word.
2: Saucier is absolutely not only a word, it is a person who is a part of the kitchen operation. You have your chef, you have your sous chef. You have
4: saucier? I've never heard that in my life. I watch Food Network all the time.
6: There's a saucier pan, so I'm assuming that there is a saucier.
4: So a person who makes
2: saucier
4: is known as a saucier?
2: A saucier is a specialized station chef in a professional kitchen responsible for making sauces, stews, and sometimes sautéed dishes. A saucier.
4: A sommelier, a saucier.
6: So they would be
4: Stephen A.
6: They would be responsible for the bordelaise or the
2: Correct.
6: Peppercorn sauce
2: Correct.
6: Or the demi-glaise,
2: Correct.
6: All of those types
2: all
6: of things.
4: Pat your thoughts on the bordelaise.
6: And au jus. And I would love any of those on the side with my steak.
4: You rang?
2: I would too.
6: Yeah.
4: Oh, sorry. Go ahead.
7: Oh, what?
4: What?
2: Au jus.
4: I'm right here. Go ahead, Pat.
1: It's time for everyone's second favorite segment after Javonte's Pistons second.
0: Time for Unsportsmanlike's number one soccer fan.
9: What?
0: To rant about his favorite sport.
9: Cheerleader, excited about stuff.
10: No doubt.
0: It's Nuno's Soccer Second.
4: Nuno, are you wearing a muscle shirt today?
0: On Unsportsmanlike.
2: Go get him. Oh, he just pushed up his sleeve so he could see the guns. I noticed that, Nuno.
9: There you go. Ev, they were number one on your list earlier, your hot mess list.
4: Yeah.
9: Manchester City and the fraud. This is what I think people thought Aspirations was, where they created fake companies. They inflated their own
4: revenue.
9: Finances, their own revenue. They were paying people through different funneling money through different other companies that didn't exist. And I think as they've been found guilty, they should, I don't know what the death penalty will be for them, but they should be obviously relegated. I know people talk about third, fourth tier, you know, starting the season with minus 60, 90 points, but this is just an utter embarrassment that people knew was going on. And it actually came to light because of a hacker that ended up finding all this information out in 2018 and ended up blowing the lid off this.
4: So, but it's 8 years later, the information
9: they've been fighting this, and I know the government, they're talking about the British government might get involved because of their dealings with the owners of Manchester City. So it's if this was an American sport, we would talk about this nonstop.
4: By the way, Nuno brought up the comp to Kawhi. You know, there's new stuff with Kawhi. Pablo Torre finds out, they put out last night, that there's reportedly a $1.9 million endorsement from Boingo, the internet company, the wireless company, that included a one-hour military photo op that he got paid almost $700,000 allegedly for.
9: Also, side note, Smalls, the arms are looking fabulous.
4: Hers or yours?
9: Mine.
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21: My next door neighbor moved down in 2015 from Cleveland. Didn't know him when he moved next to me. We became really, really good friends. Both love sports. Well, he's convinced me to cheer for the Browns.
6: I just want to know if your neighbor has a resume. Because, listen, we can find something for him to do. He seems like a hell of a salesman. We got to get ZipRecruiter on the case. We got to figure it out. Because I don't know how the hell he convinced you to become a Cleveland Browns fan. You got eyes, you got ears. What are you thinking about, Trey?
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6: Right?
4: Convincing the guy, Trey, in Jacksonville to be a Cleveland Browns fan.
2: Yeah.
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2: She does it all.
4: Kimberly A. Martin, who walked in and she said, guys, do you know what I'm really into recently? And I'm thinking, okay, which football team does she think is better than the rest? She's a New Yorker. Maybe it's Knicks media day. She's excited about her Knicks defending the crown. LeBron flirting with them and them saying, oh, we good? Yankees in the postseason here? Nope. Kimberly comes in and says, I'm really into hamburgers recently.
2: I am.
4: Did
2: I
4: you just
2: am.
4: Discover hamburgers?
22: Can I tell you? So I've been to Five Guys and all these different places, but would always get the hot dog. Uh-oh. Like I'd never had the hamburger. What? I love McDonald's, though. But that's not... Is that really real? I don't know.
6: No.
22: So then now, the last 3 months or so, guys, I've been, like, ordering... Like, going to places, restaurants, and getting hamburgers. Very unlike me. But I am loving this new me. I don't know what it is. I am... I don't know.
4: So you, well, she just posed for the camera on that one. She's a, the queen of all memes on the internet. And she's trying
2: totally.
4: To get more.
2: She knows
4: so,
2: what's up.
4: So just to be clear on something, let's say you and Michelle, best of friends, you go to a really nice restaurant
22: mm-hmm.
4: in New York City.
22: Yes.
4: You're looking at the menu, and they have this fancy burger, and you're saying, you know what? I don't care that this is a fancy restaurant and they have all these great things. I'm getting a burger.
22: So that's where I'm at right now, which is so not me.
2: An elevated burger.
22: Mm-hmm. That's so not me. Like, I'm not the... I don't go to restaurants and order pizza. Like, I don't... It's pizza to me is... It's delivered to your doorstep. That's... I don't go to a restaurant and have pizza.
2: It's quick.
22: Same thing with hamburgers. Until now. Until now.
2: So you must have had one exquisite burger that totally shifted your mindset.
6: Yes.
22: No, I think I'm anemic and my iron's low. I think I just need
2: That is a real thing.
22: No, there's nothing like I went to Peter Luger's and got like the greatest.
4: How many free plugs are you going to give out? Just out of curiosity.
22: Right. What else did I say? About
6: you?
4: You talk around it. You've given
6: working
4: a,
6: on
4: Susie,
6: a,
4: what are you doing with
6: she
4: her?
6: She is working on a reservation.
2: I
6: right now for
2: I know who's got a table.
6: Yeah, exactly.
4: You've given out like four. What is his name, Charles? Anyway,
6: there is a restaurant that is close by. I'm not going to say the name.
4: Yeah, because he knows.
6: I will tell you after the segment. They have a burger with oxtail jam. Phenomenal. I actually had it this past weekend. Yeah,
22: okay.
6: Outstanding.
4: Per CC, don't
2: I'm
4: take burger
2: reservations
4: recommendations from Michelle.
6: Yeah, no.
4: Right?
6: Yeah, I went with Michelle's recommendation. There's a place that says they're the Birkin of burgers.
2: Ooh.
6: Yeah,
2: I enjoyed
6: it. Not so much. Mm. Not so much.
2: Did not pass the CC test.
6: No, it did not.
2: And normally we are simpatico when it comes to our food choices. So this was devastating.
22: This is devastating. I was
2: very bummed out.
6: Let me down.
4: Kimberly, you were back in Ohio this past weekend.
22: I was.
4: What did you...
22: Week one, I was in Ohio, Cincinnati. And then last Sunday, week three, in Ohio, Cleveland.
6: I mean, you might as well start campaigning in Ohio ahead of the midterms as much time you spend out there.
22: It is...
6: You be on the ground.
22: Really. The amount of people that message me, comment, Twitter, all the things, like, have you got... like an Airbnb? Did you buy a condo? At this point, I really should. Like,
2: totally.
22: It's a joke, but at this point,
4: We were on a group text Sunday morning. I didn't respond because I'm like, I don't care about this. It's like, oh, wow, Kimberly's here. Like, okay, yeah, she covers the NFL. Like, of course she's there.
22: Okay, first of all, It's a big deal whenever I show up.
1: Clearly.
22: Yeah, number one.
1: Clearly.
22: But it's been a minute since I was in Cleveland.
4: What
22: it's
4: did you learn
22: minute.
4: About that team? That's 2-1 playing tomorrow night, by the way.
22: And you know who their only loss is to? The Jaguars. Week one. And we've talked about how good the Jaguars are. So this Todd Monken team, I was curious how they would be, especially defensively. They have a really good team. They've always had a good defensive unit. But them getting rid of their former defensive coordinator and bringing in a new guy, no Myles Garrett. The question is, Jared Verse is here. Is he?
6: They still might have a defensive player of the year this year.
22: They are. Listen.
6: Mason Graham,
22: he's a dog. It's so great to see. And talking to Jared Verse, like, even going into that game against the Panthers, like, Tetero and McMillan, like, all those guys, Coker, like, they were leading the league in terms of, like, key stats. And I said to Verse, like, you as a defense, what are you going to do against them? And he's like, honestly, they're good and all, but we've got Grant Delpit, we've got Denzel Ward, like, we got dogs, so we're good. I trust my guys. And to see it play out that way is pretty cool.
6: The Deshaun Watson of it all is probably the biggest surprise. Mm-hmm. We tried to understand why Todd Monken would make the decision before the season to go that direction versus the younger guys and seeing what they've got. But so far, based on his play, Deshaun Watson has validated Todd Monken's decision. Can you talk a little bit about what they are saying internally about how Deshaun Watson is performing thus far this season?
22: I think what Todd Monken said from the beginning was, I'm not going to look at past years because I wasn't here. I'm going to give the guy a clean slate, which is what he did. And a lot of us have gone on record at saying, I would go with a young guy just to see what I have. But Todd Monken really said, I don't really care what anybody thinks. Watching them in practice, knowing the skill set, can we at least tap into the skill set and the experience that Deshaun has? Now, I don't want to make it sound like, you know, has Deshaun turned a corner? Is he, like, going to, like, skyrocket and this team is going to be in the playoffs? I don't know. That was one game, because the first two games weren't that great. So it was one game. So I don't want to put
6: Tampa game wasn't bad. It wasn't bad.
22: No, okay, fair.
6: Tampa game wasn't bad.
22: I'm not saying that the Browns are definitely a playoff team, right? But –

0: years past. And in the offseason, preseason, there had been times when Todd Monken would speak and we'd be like, okay, I know you're trying to rally the troops, but have some self-awareness of what this team is. But clearly they are responding to him in a pretty significant way. So what is he doing right in Cleveland, Kmart?
1: He's being himself. I think he has self-awareness. I think he also has a level of, I don't care what the rest of you think. Mm-hmm. All that matters is I am myself with my guys and I'm straightforward with them. And like, we are bought in here. And so far it's worked. I can't even describe, like, I was on the sidelines for the last 2 minutes of the game, but I think I tweeted out, like, if this team was actually a playoff contender, like legit playoff contender year after year, like Browns fans, they are incredible. So as much as we joke about, like, it's like, I'm going to Cleveland again, like really the fans are awesome. Mm-hmm. And they deserve to see, like, a really good team year after year. But I think, to Todd Monken's point, it's, hey, we have pieces. We have the coaches. Trust in what we're teaching and then go play to the best of your ability. And they are doing that. And Deshaun, I will say, you know, I talked to him on the field post-game in the locker room. There was a level of confidence that seemed to be missing in the first 2 weeks. Obviously, he had the whole thing with the fans. Mm-hmm. He seemed lighter. He seemed like, okay, yeah, this is, I'm seeing it. Now we got to see if it continues.
2: We're talking with ESPN NFL analyst, reporter, host Kimberly A. Martin here on Unsportsmanlike, presented by Progressive Insurance. A couple of quick notes. Number one, a friend of mine in Cleveland is selling his house. Has not put it on the market yet. Said he could offer it to you off market. I just got a text. That's not a joke. That is not a joke. And for anyone out there, she is open for burger endorsements. All right, now back to regularly scheduled programming. You are headed back to Ohio this week. You have Jacksonville at Cincinnati. Which quarterback is better?
1: Whoa, you ain't going to trip me up with no Dan Orlovsky type stuff. You ain't going to do that to me. Who's better? I mean, listen, they are both supremely talented. I've said, much to CeCe's chagrin, that if I were starting a team, I would pick Joe Burrow as my quarterback. Mm-hmm. But that
2: who
1: doesn't...
2: Who would you draft in the top 10 then?
1: Who would I draft in the top 10?
2: Well, inevitably he's going to get hurt, so that's what CeCe's counter is.
3: Wow.
2: I'm just saying. Go ahead.
1: Well, you're not welcome in Ohio, I can tell you that
2: much.
1: You're
2: damn right I am.
1: But you can't overlook what Trevor Lawrence is doing. I don't think you could say, like, who's better. Like, I don't think that's
4: who's actually... playing better right now, Kmart?
1: Well, up until that Joe Burrow fumble. Would the whole game changed last week for them at that moment. So... Yeah. Trevor Lawrence.
0: He just wanted you to say Trevor Lawrence. That's what's going on.
4: I do want to take it there, though, because you brought up last week, first 2 weeks, mm-hmm. Cincinnati Bengals win 2 games against teams that through 3 weeks haven't won a football game.
1: I see what you're doing. They lose last week to the Pittsburgh Steelers.
4: Vintage Aaron Rodgers.
1: That's a division opponent.
4: I just want to ask the question. Which version of the Cincinnati Bengals is the real Bengals? For 2026, which one can I believe in for the rest of the season? What I saw in the first 2 weeks or more of what I saw last week?
1: I would say what we saw the first 2 weeks.
4: Okay.
1: Because I've watched this team, again, nobody's traveled to Ohio more than me, right?
0: Yeah. You are there.
1: I've watched offensively it put up 35, 36, 37 points in games and have no defense to stop the opponent. Watching them in weeks 1 and 2, and I understand Tampa Bay and all the things and the struggles other teams have, but they have Dexter Lawrence and Boye Mafe, like the Jonathan, all the guys that they've gotten. This is a very good defense. Now, did they look
4: Jalen Warren?
1: Okay. I'll give you that. But it's also week 3, right? Like, I feel like we make these bold proclamations about teams when really this is the preseason.
2: Well, wait a minute. I have a question, though. Sorry to interrupt.
1: No,
2: okay, I can't ask a question?
1: No, it's not your show. Go ahead.
2: It's one third, I would say.
1: What's your question?
2: If we can't make the proclamation after week 3, that's fair. Mm-hmm. But then we can't make the proclamation that someone's good, too.
1: Listen, like you're saying I'm just trying to answer the questions that you're throwing at me.
2: Am I wrong? You know, seriously.
1: No, I...
2: When is the right time to make the proclamation? Let's do it that way.
1: For me, yeah. I want to know after 6 weeks
2: okay.
1: what teams are.
4: Okay. The third of the season, roughly.
2: Mm-hmm. Right, that's okay. fair. So

0: We can't go too good or too bad yet.
1: As the voice of reason on this show, yes, that is what I would say.
0: Oh, I thought you were looking at Michelle. You're now... Who's more of the voice of reason?
2: I was just going to say, when those two are on the same show, it's their show. It's the twins. When they're on a show together, she had it right. It's not our show. It's their show right now.
3: Well, then let me ask my twin something that I would ask her off air, because I saw your reaction when we were talking about LeBron, newest member of the 76ers, saying...
1: I thought about coming, but then you guys won. Okay. Okay.
3: As our resident Knicks fan.
1: Yeah, so... Listen, that was cute. That was so cute of LeBron.
4: Bing bong.
1: I'm very excited for opening night. Very excited. I'm very concerned about my Knicks, though. A lot of guys need money. They need extensions. And we're not touching the second apron, Dolan. I'm very nervous. I'm very nervous right now.
0: I love what she does for New York accent. It's so great.
1: Because you have a championship team that returns all the guys, minus Mitchell Robinson. It is a loss. But I feel good about that. And why can't I come into opening night being like, oh, we're going to run it back? Oh, because I don't know if all these guys will be here.
0: It's a very tricky thing. It's a great point by you, because Jalen Brunson's the best thing arguably to ever happen to the Knicks. The facts around how he's dealt with the contract could unintentionally hurt everyone else, because
1: he's coming for his money.
0: As he should.
1: Right.
0: But also retroactively, because he didn't, they then could say to Kat, Jalen didn't take this.
3: Right.
0: Josh, Jalen didn't take this. Jalen Brunson is amazing on the court. He's amazing off the court. He's the best thing that's happened in his franchise maybe ever. The residual effects of his greatness, mm-hmm. to your point, may unintentionally create friction with contract negotiations.
1: Because fans, I think we're seeing it like, well, if the star player takes a pay cut, to your point, like, everybody should take a little less. Everybody be like Tom Brady, take a little less. Mm-hmm. And I don't think that's always the... Whatever Jalen wanted to do for Jalen, great. But Jalen was going to get his money. Like that, like he understood, I'm coming around, I'm going to get. Now with Josh Hart, you got Kat. Kat's like, I'll take less, but like not way less. Mm-hmm. Like I do think this is the problem with organizations, and you see it in football. They win a chip, and then suddenly they're like, oh, well, we can't pay all of you. Like, we can't keep you. We'll just draft another. Okay. Like, I think Seattle would like to have Kenneth Walker still. You know what I mean? Sure. Like, they're just, you see them get pulled apart and you wonder why they're struggling the next season. It's like, because what worked isn't still there.
0: But I think the one thing about them is, if I had to bet something about the future of the Knicks, I would always bet on Jalen Brunson's greatness, mm-hmm. in terms of his selfless nature. Who said he's not going to still take less? He's going to come for his money.
1: Mm-hmm.
0: But until he signs the contract, it is still on the table that he does it again. Like, what can you rely on with Jalen Brunson? Selfless nature of everything he does. So until, and it would not be selfish to take the money, but until he doesn't take less, it's still on the board he does.
1: Fair. But also, I don't want us to, like, exalt Jalen Brunson for being the selfless guy and make it seem like that was a decision he made, and we are very thankful.
2: Making a lot of money off the court, too. Yeah. We're not talking about the Kawhi Leonard endorsement deals. He's making real money off of endorsement deals.
0: Yeah,
2: exactly.
0: Yeah, get Kat a scoreboard endorsement.
2: Times Square.
0: Josh Hart is planting trees in Westchester County all of a sudden. Kimberly A. Martin, you'll see her on First Take at 10 a.m. Eastern. 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
1: dance. We are Unsportsmanlike here on ESPN Radio. ESPN, you. You know, we are fully aware of how much one Chris Canty believes in five-hour energy.
2: Yes.
1: So much so that I know he has an entire box under the table every
2: day.
1: But Cam Pratt is reporting that you are, I don't know if this is good or bad, but that you're giving five-hour energy to your eight-month-old son. Is that what's happening?
2: I am not, but he must have found my stash, especially last night, because the kid is mid-sleep and then wakes up screaming his head off in the middle of the night, and my wife and I can't get any sleep last night. I was literally up from the end of the Yankees playoff game. Beautiful win against the Boston Red Sox, 9-0. Shout out to Cam Schlittler and Ben Rice. But I'm sitting here thinking this is going to be a nice drama-free evening because my Yankees aren't putting me in cardiac arrest. It's not a nail biter. I'm not sitting on my hands watching the thing. And then all of a sudden, game goes off. My son gets up, and I'm up with him the entire night. By the time he goes back to bed, which is around 4 o'clock, it's time for me to be up for the show.
1: Mm. Walk us through, if you could, not to add insult to injury, but I think the world can relate to this.
2: No, you're enjoying twisting the knife right now.
1: No, I just...
2: Yeah, you are.
1: No, I'm going to tell you what
2: You were talking to my dad before the kid even got here.
1: That's what I was
2: going to
1: bring up.
2: Before the kid even got here. He was talking to my dad, and he was saying he has no idea what he's in for.
1: That was your dad who said that to me.
3: He kept saying
2: no idea.
3: Just wait.
2: Just wait.
3: He's going to be in control.
2: Evan was waiting for this moment. He was waiting for this moment. Reality slapped me in the face.
3: It only took 8 months.
2: Yeah, exactly. Well... this is one of the moments we've had in 8 months.
4: It took like a few weeks, and Canty was like, oh, shoot.
2: Yeah, the parenthood is trill.
4: I don't know. We were at
2: I love the kid, but parenthood is trill.
4: We were at like negative 5 months, and you were already kind of panicked. So,
2: yeah.
1: But, okay, now I'll defend
3: you. He's the captain now.
1: Now I'll defend you. We have two parents on this show on a daily basis. He's right to feel the way he's feeling because he also, to explain it to everybody, the moment you had last night where you realized, oh, he's doing this on purpose.
2: Yeah, so my wife and I are sitting
1: there thinking, the eight-month-old son.
2: So my son is teething right now. Yeah. He's got four teeth coming in at the same time.
3: Oof.
2: So, like, I know, like, it's real. He's a little bit uncomfortable. So we're sitting here thinking about, all right, something's got to be wrong. We're debating whether or not we need to get dressed and take him to the emergency room. And as soon as my wife and I make the call and say, hey, we're going to go, the kid busts out laughing and cracks a few smiles. And we're like, is he punking us? Is this practical jokers? What is it? Like, I'm trying to figure out exactly what's happening. Is Ashton Kutcher going to jump out somewhere? Like, we're trying to figure out exactly what's happening and what he's doing. Because in the middle of all of this crying, and I'm talking about hours of crying, he just cracks a few smiles. And he starts laughing. And he starts joking. And he starts giving us little kisses and stuff. And we're like, oh, it's all good. Maybe he's going to get ready to sleep. As soon as I settle into the rocker to try to rock him back to sleep, he starts bawling uncontrollably again. Yes, Smalls, I was not prepared. I was like Brian Schottenheimer at the end of that game against the Ravens in Brazil. I was not prepared at all.
3: So he basically was like, oh, they're actually going to take me to the hospital. Let me show mom all right.
2: Yeah, exactly. Exactly.
4: Does that make your son Dak in this situation?
2: Is he Dak?
1: No, he would be Jesse Minter with the Ravens.
2: He's
1: outsmarting
2: got a plan.
1: Everybody.
2: My son has a plan.
1: I just need seven seconds or less.
3: Chess match.
1: Exactly. He's Mike D'Antoni communicating seven seconds
2: son,
1: or less.
2: Like, oh, they're talking about going to the hospital? I don't want to go to the hospital. Yeah. Let me smile a little bit.
3: Let's divert that.
2: Plus, my dad has got a medical emergency kit. There's no reason
1: to go
2: to the hospital.
1: There you go.
3: Yeah. Good point. Yeah, he knows.
2: Exactly.
1: Well, you did see your Yankees win, as you said. Great day of baseball yesterday. You heard it here on ESPN Radio. Well, great day of baseball, unless you're a Phillies fan. We'll get to them in a second. Mm-hmm. White Sox beat the Astros 6-3. Astros 81-81. You couldn't expect much from them unless you're me and thinking they're going to go on some miraculous run. That doesn't seem like it's going to happen. Yankees, the thing that you're most excited about if you're a Yankee fan like CeCe or Nuno is the idea that not only do you win 9-0, but it's a homegrown guys. It's Cam Schiller, who was great with the 10 strikeouts. It was Ben Rice, who had two homers, including a grand slam. It was George Lombard Jr., who had three hits in the game. team. Even, you know, if you're going to go, even Volpe, like, I mean, who's been up and down with them, clearly wants to be a Yankee playing second base now. That was good for them. And then late night, I thought this was, there were some really good things if you're a Padres fan out there, because your three big names you pay a lot of money to, Machado, Tatis, and Bogarts were great. Michael King had a
2: Didn't take long for Tatis to get started.
1: No, and Michael King had a no-hitter going into the seventh, and he gave up, if I'm not mistaken, an infield hit. I was not up for that live in that moment. I was conspiring with CeCe Sun.
3: You're doing what?
1: Conspiring. Thank you. No, word of the day.
4: Conspiring.
1: I don't know. Conspiring with CeCe Sun. And then you've got Joe Musgrove, who hasn't pitched in 2 years, coming out of the pen to pitch an inning for the Padres. So a good sign there. And Pat and Cam, as Phillies fans, what happened with you guys? What happened when you put a reliever in that doesn't normally come in when he comes in? Go ahead. Tell us the story.
4: Well, I don't know. I was asleep.
5: Pat was sleeping.
1: Cam?
5: They put in Yoan Duran, the closer, in the seventh inning, maybe in hopes of going 7 and 8 and then having someone else do the ninth or doing all three. And he almost got out of it. And with two outs in the eighth, a hit by pitch, and then a home run by Austin Riley, who stunk this year, by the way, but always kills the Phillies. And they did not, in fact, get out of it. So questionable decision by Mattingly. I didn't think it was that bad in the moment, but it did backfire.
2: Yeah, I mean, Duran was cruising in the seventh inning, right? Yeah. It was 3 up, 3 down, and he got out of there with 12 pitches.
3: But he's only made one multi-inning appearance this season. You're putting him in a very difficult position in a very consequential
2: way. Yeah, listen, the multi-inning save is a bit dicey. Like, if you want to go with the 4-out save, I'm cool with that. But asking a guy to come in and give you 6 outs and he's not a middle reliever, come on now.
3: And he doesn't have the experience to lean upon to do that.
2: Yeah, that's, I mean, listen,
3: And I know pitching always takes a step forward in the postseason, but that was a big ask.
2: But that's a matchup that you like, though, because Austin Riley's been cold at the plate lately.
1: All the postseason action, game 2's today. Could be elimination games for some of these teams. Here on ESPN Radio, catch every pitch of the postseason action on ESPN Radio and ESPN App, presented by Gusto. Mel Kiper Jr. is going to join us next. But you know what? Since your son has already endorsed 5-Hour Energy, why don't you tell everybody else about it? Because you've gotten your son to now follow your lead with 5-Hour Energy.
2: Oh, my gosh. Listen, I'm here to tell you about a new flavor rivalry with 5-Hour Energy. 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
11: 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Both are 2-1 and coming off a win. 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Ryan Ratke and Ross Tucker have the call on Thursday Night Football.
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2: Was the college football moment of the week last week that when Mel Kiper Jr. joined us talking about crab cakes and football? 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Joining us now is Mel Kiper Jr., of course, First Draft Podcast. Just amazing at the NFL draft, college football, NFL, et cetera. You know, Mel, I teased something with you. When I was talking to Mel, I said, I got a college football team that I think is one of the most fascinating teams that as it relates to the NFL draft.
3: Yep.
2: Who's hurt their draft stock more? The best player on South Carolina's offense or defense?
4: That's a great question. I think it's been a series of players, a group of players all over college football and positional groups that have not played up to the level expected yet. And we're still early. We're not into October quite yet. We'll be this Saturday. But I think when you look at Dylan Stewart coming from the back injury, off the back injury to now, and you look at where we are with a pass rusher who's got tons of talent. You got to see production. You got to see consistency. And as far as Lenora Sellers is concerned, it was the same thing. You said tease. You teased. You showed the kind of talent you had, and we haven't seen you build on that since a couple years ago. So that's the issue with these players. It's sometimes, and I was talking to an NFL scout yesterday about this, that we get all excited about freshmen and sophomores that show us flashes when we're looking at them superficially, and when we get to the defining moment when they're now draft eligible, they fizzle. And we've seen that last year. We've seen it this year where we get excited about players, and all of a sudden when we're going through the evaluation, say, well, did we overrate them? Did they tease us a little bit? Did we not study them enough? Were we overreacting to a good game? What was going on here? Because it seems like once they become draft eligible, for whatever reason, things go awry.
2: It's such a great point you're making, Mel, because Dylan Stewart was a top-of-the-draft edge rusher from South Carolina. Now he's suspended. Lenora Sellers was the hottest name out there, wants to come back to prep himself.
5: Should have went to Miami.
2: Should have went to Miami, arguably, now. Maybe he still will after this year. But that leads me perfectly into my next question, which I was going to ask you. I was going to ask, which pro prospect should we be more excited about in the future in the Alabama-Mississippi State game, Keelan Russell or Kamario Taylor? But neither of them are draft eligible, so maybe I shouldn't be excited about either one of them, Mel.
4: Well, that's kind of the point. I've been saying that in the Cal quarterbacks. I could pull the Tellies, another one, the lefty, who's got great talent. Okay, those are not draft eligible players. They're sophomores, and they're the three guys that are really exciting. Cal quarterback, the Alabama quarterback, the Mississippi State quarterback. Now, the Alabama-Mississippi State game, we got both of them on the field at the same time, but they're not draft eligible. So, yeah, we'll see next year how Keelan Russell and Kamario Taylor and Sagapul Latelli play, because that's the defining moment. That's when they're draft eligible. Right now, we're just saying we wish they were. Now, the one player that we have been wishing for a long time would be in this draft, is in this draft, is Jeremiah Smith. And he is playing as well as anybody. So it's Jeremiah Smith right now and everybody else. And certainly these quarterbacks. And, yeah, I'm not going to keep hard, but Arch Manning right now, I would say, based on unless the performance changes, you're playing at Texas in 2027.
5: Wow. So Mel, what about the other quarterbacks that we've heard a lot about? C.J. Carr at Notre Dame, Darian Mensah at Miami, Trinidad Chambliss at Ole Miss. How do those guys stack up when it comes to projecting at the next level in the 2027 draft?
4: I think Darian Mensah will start to see that a little more coming up. Once the schedule, and that's what I say, the schedule is going to change a little bit. They play Clemson. Clemson has not just one corner in Ashton Hampton, who's a really good, talk about whose guys are playing well. Ashton Hampton has length, athletic ability, and he is confident. And he's a guy that gets right in your face and affects routes right away. So Ashton Hampton and the other one, Elliott Washington II, who came from Penn State, playing really good. So Clemson has the matchup ability with those Miami receivers to at least challenge Mensah a little bit. Mensah's been playing pitch and catch every week. Now it's Clemson, who's got a little confidence now. They've won a couple games. Defensively, they have some good players on the line. Linebacker in the back end, as I just talked about. So that's a chance for Mensah to continue to ascend or say, okay, did we overreact to those games against the Cupcakes? So that's kind of the defining moment for him. Same thing for Carr. Now you got Belichick. Let's see what Belichick can do against him. So now the one that really, I went back and watched the West Virginia game, and Field Yates had this back in August. Drew Mestemaker is the real deal, guys. And against West Virginia, he threw a pick. Bad throw. Comes right, that really hurt him. He comes right back. But then nope, didn't even look like it bothered him one bit. He's 20 years old. He was a safety punter in high school. Wasn't even the starting quarterback in high school. Goes to North Texas. Could have gone. Didn't go. Wasn't going to go anywhere of consequence. Ends up at North Texas. Eric Morris has that ability to find guys and then develop them. And then he brings Hawkins, who's a great. Talk about sophomore running backs who aren't eligible. Caleb Hawkins. Watch that kid run at Oklahoma State. And then you watch Wyatt Young. And you watch the other receiver who came from Illinois, Bowick. Those guys have talent. And Mestemaker, he's not. And I don't want to ever hear a Josh Allen comparison. He's not that. And I don't want to hear any more comps because they're ridiculous. But this kid is really good. True Mestemaker. I don't know if he'll be in this draft. He's getting paid handsomely, okay? These guys are getting a lot of money. They're professionals playing college football now. So maybe that money they're making is enough to stay for another year and get a little more experience, right? But Drew Mestemaker right now, and I credit Field Yates, we all said, I was a wait and see. Show me. Coming from North Texas to the Big 12 in Oklahoma, what are you going to do there? And he had that struggle against Tulsa right away. Then he beats Oregon, and he builds on that. Drew Mestemaker right now, for me, is the number one quarterback in this draft if he comes out.
3: Mel, speaking of staying in college, I need to circle back to what you said about Arch. Texas, number one team in the country. They're sitting there at 4-0. But you think we could be looking at a scenario where Arch does not come out of college football? This season?
4: Yeah, Michelle, I think it has to be determined by performance. And to me, that's not – and he said it after the game. When he was like, well, how did it feel up against Peyton Manning's old – he said, no, it's not about me. I didn't play well. This is about our team. What we did. Not about me. I didn't play well. Arch said it back last summer. What's the hype? I didn't done anything yet. So he gets it. Okay. He realizes that there are a lot of things. If you can't master the game and perfect it and be playing at a super high level on a consistent basis in college, how in the world are you going to be expected to do that in the NFL? So to me, that's where we are with Arch. Now, it doesn't mean that, hey, he's got this week off, right? And he has games against Oklahoma, Red River Rivalry, Florida, Ole Miss, who doesn't have a defense. You know, you got at Missouri, they're always tricky there, at LSU, at A&M. There's a lot of games coming up that these teams have some talent that he's going to be playing. How does he perform? He did it late last year, a lot better than he did early. We'll see how it comes together for Arch. But right now, I mean, two penalties. I've never seen in my 49 years of evaluating players a quarterback be over the line of scrimmage twice in a game. And he was over by a significant margin, yard and a half, twice. In that game, he was throwing the ball across the line of scrimmage. That's what you call it, lack of spatial awareness, awareness in general, whatever you want to call it. I haven't seen that. I watched every NAIA Division II, Division III game and one A game over the last 50 years, but I haven't seen a quarterback that I've evaluated for the draft do that. I've seen once in a game, never twice. And so for Arch, there's a lot of things to work on. So for me right now, if you want to be the number one or number two pick, it's not going to be in this draft. It'll have to be in the next year's draft unless performance changes. He's going to work on things. He got better last year. He can certainly do it this year. But he is certainly right now not in a position, in my opinion, to be a high first-round draft choice or a first-round pick for that matter.
6: Mel Kiper Jr. is always unbelievable, but today there's so many fascinating things. Mestemaker, number one quarterback. Arch, the way he's playing, 2027 should be back at Texas, and the way he's playing right now, forget number one or number two, you don't believe Arch Manning is a first-round pick based on performance thus far?
4: I'll say this. He's not playing like a first-round caliber quarterback, okay? He's playing like a third, fourth-round quarterback. On talent, though, if you want to say, can we bottle some of those glimpses of the arm, of the mobility, of the ability to make throws? If we could bottle that, then you got a guy who you can be excited about. But that's a lack of consistency, and that's why you can't sit here and tell me. If somebody's going to tell me he's a first-round quarterback right now, it's based on potential. And that last name does help. Being Arch Manning does help. I remember when people called me and said, after the pro day, if Peyton Manning's name was Peyton Jones, it'd be a third-round pick. Guys, this was after the pro day. His career was over. He was a pro day when there were wobbly balls and people were questioning that, right? Well, the arm. Well, that was Peyton Manning, who had already shown he was an elite quarterback. Yet the pro day, people were saying if it was Peyton Jones, not Peyton Manning, he'd be a third-round pick. They were crazy. That was off. It wasn't correct. It was a ridiculous comment, but it was made to me, okay? Now you could accurately say if it wasn't Arch Manning, if it was Arch whatever the last name you want to put on him, would we be talking about this player? No, we would not.
6: Mel, it's fascinating all around, and it kind of goes in line with what you were talking about earlier when I asked about Sellers, and we're talking about Keelan Russell and Cornell Taylor. It's let's talk about them when they're draft eligible for the draft, not when they're not, which would Arch would go into this. So I guess I'll lean into the last name thing. Is if his last name was Jones, like you said, would he be more likely to be in the draft next year or more likely to transfer? Because part of this would be the productivity and the development is not there at Texas specifically, no?
4: Well, you're going to get the players. You go where you can get the players, and that's the thing. That's why Miami leads quarterbacks to them because they have the players around the quarterback. They'll allow, you know, Cam Ward to be a number one pick, for Carson Beck to do what he did, play in a national championship game and almost win it, and then for Mensah to go from Duke to Miami, and next year somebody else is going to jump to Miami. I don't know who that's going to be, but that's why it's exciting to go. You have to go where you can maximize your ability, and what happens? We see that with teams in the NFL right now. What's happening with some of these quarterbacks? You don't have the line, you have a ton of injuries, and your performance declines, right? Because the quarterback's reliant on players around him. So it's not who you were, it's who you are. And that's if you want to be that guy, you better make sure you go to a program that has the ability from just who they are, from just a stature of a program, to the money and the ability to get players. And that's where you want to be. So for Arch, he's at Texas where you can get all that. It's about him performing better. It's not the players around him. He has the line. He's got the backs, even though Smothers didn't play. But, you know, he's got the receivers. Want to see Coleman step up a little more. But, you know, he doesn't have a great tight end right now. But in terms of the overall talent of Texas, it's enough there. This is not a problem for Arch because of what's around him. It's because of what Arch is doing right now. And I know he knows that better than anybody.
6: Right.
4: He's going to work on that. So I don't want to be overly critical here, but this is Arch Manning, and people are talking about the number one pick in the draft. He's not there right now.
6: Mel Kiper Jr., senior NFL draft insider analyst, First Draft podcast with Field, Yates, and Greeny every Wednesday with us. Awesome stuff as always, Mel. Thank you so much for the time.
4: It'll be a fun weekend, guys. Enjoy it.
6: Mel Kiper Jr., there is a lot to digest with that information that Mel just provided for us. We will get to that coming up. We're on Sportsmanlike, presented by Progressive Insurance.
0: 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It's an SEC showdown in Knoxville. Tennessee came up short against top-ranked Texas in its conference opener. Now, the Vols look to bounce back as the 3-1 Auburn Tigers come to town. 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
7: But I looked at Caleb Douglas's production in this game. 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How does that compare over the past decade to wide receivers in their first game? 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Marquise Brown is one. Terry McLaurin, Puka Nacua, Jamar Chase, AJ Brown, Caleb Douglas, DK Metcalf, Zay Flowers, Cooper Kupp, Drake London. 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
10: Mark is kind enough to call us from New York. 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
1: 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You know, Mel Kiper Jr., if you missed any of him, was awesome. Go back on the podcast and listen. He gave so many interesting little nuggets. I personally thought it was fascinating to, because I said I was going to ask him a question, weird question to start. We don't talk about South Carolina football all the time. I'm glad I did, because it took him to a place that wasn't about South Carolina as much. But Lenora Sellers was a hot name. The edge rusher, Dylan Stewart was a hot name, and now he gets in trouble in terms of the back and forth of the coaches in Alabama, et cetera. And it took Mel down this path of maybe we, because he doesn't do it, we do it with him more than he does it. We have to stop overhyping guys that are not draft eligible, because what ends up happening is we get disappointed when they are. So when Nuno even said it to me the other day, I can't remember if it was on air or off air, but he said to me, with all these teams positioning for the draft, are we sure it's a good draft? It was all a big quarterback draft. He just said, Mel, Arch, based on play, is a second or third round pick. Lenora Sellers may not even be a second or third round pick at this point, right?
2: Matier, may go back to school, right?
1: Yeah, yeah. Or a different school for that matter. Matier at Oklahoma.
2: Oh,
1: was on the verge of being benched. Even the guy that you and I loved, CC, before the season, Josh Hoover, they're undefeated in Indiana, but nobody's talking about him atop the draft, right? I mean, it's amazing. Sam Levitt, would anyone draft him high up right now?
2: No.
1: Okay. Dante Moore is really hurt, so let's hope he's okay. But even before then,
2: and Mel was talking about him last year.
1: Maybe
2: Dante Moore wishes he had that one back.
3: But yeah,
2: in terms of going to the NFL draft.
1: Marcel Reed, Texas A&M, they've been a disaster.
2: He can't throw either.
1: You have a stat about him throwing more than 1 yard that you were bringing up last week. Go ahead, Smurfs.
3: Well,
1: sorry.
3: The Dante Moore is kind of the lens that I wonder if Arch is looking at this through. Mel's talking about the fact that he right now is not playing like a top pick, but Texas right now is the number one team in the country. They're 4-0. Obviously, we need to see how the season bears itself out. But even if you're not a complete product, that doesn't mean that if you go back to college that it's going to be a favorable season for you moving forward.
1: Right.
3: And I know he has the advantage of the lineage and, you know, a lot of different things working in his favor that maybe some other prospects don't. However, it is a risk to also go back. The money now gives these players a luxury in certain circumstances to go back and develop if they want to. That does not mean that it's going to improve your draft stock. It's not a guarantee.
2: Well, here's the other thing, Smalls. If you're trying to develop and you're an ascending prospect, depending on who's at the top of the NFL draft, it could be advantageous for you to leave this year as opposed to waiting next year when you don't know who's going to be at the top of the NFL draft. So I think the team that could potentially select you could weigh into whether or not you decide to declare. And, of course, when you start talking about the Manning family, how could you not think about what Eli Manning did at the top of the draft, because he didn't want to go to the L.A. Chargers. So, yeah, I will say this. And I understand Mel is always going to be loyal to the tape. There's nobody that breaks down the game of football that is less biased in terms of what they see versus preconceived notions than Mel Kiper is. That said, if the Texas Longhorns go undefeated, win the SEC in the regular season, or in the college football playoff, Arch Manning will be a Heisman finalist. And it's going to be on the board that he's the first quarterback taken next April, regardless of what happens in the postseason.
1: I think you are 1 billion percent correct. I also think that Mel, as you said, being loyal to the tape, T-A-P-E, not T-A-K-E, right? Not loyal to the take, to the tape.
2: He's loyal to the tape, yep.
1: So Mel being loyal to the tape would say...
2: And Mel has been a defender of Arch Manning,
1: correct.
2: Just so everybody is clear.
1: But yeah. That analysis you just gave in a realistic hypothetical projection, undefeated SEC college football playoff, gets him to a top five pick in the draft, first quarterback, whatever it is. That is true. But also we have to now consider, so is what Mel is saying, is maybe he's not a sure thing. So maybe the idea of, you know, what is it, the shirt you have with Arch that you have?
3: Awful for Arch.
1: The idea of awful for Arch may not be that advantageous.
2: But listen, if I'm picking at the top of the draft, that means that my job is on the line. I'm willing to stake my career on a quarterback.
4: With the last name Manning.
2: With the last name Manning.
4: Understood.
2: That has the physical talent that Arch has. Now, Mel didn't say anything. Like, he's saying his performance. But when we start talking about traits now, Arch got traits that translate to NFL success.
4: Yes,
2: but he's big. He can move. He can throw. Like, he can give you the second reaction plays. He steps up in big moments. All of those types of things. Like, he does that. It's the inconsistency and the awareness or lack thereof that's concerning. But hopefully that improves with more starts, more games. That's what you're looking for as he progresses through his college career.
4: I'm going to have a big yes, but here.
2: Go
4: for it. Yes, but is there's no one that gets more frustrated with the traits, guys, than you. Burrow, Herbert, I hear you, along with me, along with Michelle, supporting the guy that doesn't have the traits. Now, it wasn't good Monday night, in Jalen Hurts.
2: Well, see, this
4: Brock Purdy doesn't have the traits, well, see, and you're all in on him again.
2: Well, let me just say it this way. Mel Kiper is better than me in terms of putting his biases aside. I happen to play with a guy at quarterback whose last name was Manning.
4: Yeah, but what did
3: Worked
4: he do
3: out.
4: For you?
3: Did you ever win anything?
2: Exactly. That's my point.
4: Does that change your life at all?
2: I know how he's cut. So
4: But that's his uncle, to be fair.
2: It's the same family.
3: Still genetics.
2: The passing academy, like it's all of those things.
3: It's not a negative to have those genes and to have those two guys to be your tutors throughout this journey.
4: Of course.
2: He wears 16.
4: I'm not doubting any of that.
2: Come on, man.
4: I just think what Mel said, again, go back to the point, loyal to the tape.
2: Yeah.
4: He said Arch Manning is a second or third round pick based on the tape so far. That's pretty damn strong. Pretty damn strong, to say the least. A round of who said it, us versus them. Next on Sportsmanlike, presented by Progressive Insurance.
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13: And the Denver Broncos, once again, getting it done in the second half. I don't know how often they're going to be able to win these types of games, but guess what? They're used to it. They did it all last year, and a lot of folks would think, well, they're going to be able to do it again this year, and the answer is yes. First time the Denver Broncos have ever won back-to-back games when trailing by 10 or more points in the second half. They trailed by 10 against the Jaguars in week 2 and trailed 16-0 in this one. They overcame a halftime deficit of 16 or more points for the first time since week six of 2012. And they won it because they dominated the third quarter in a way that they were just like they were dominated in the first two quarters of this game by the Rams.
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19: What?
0: On the other side, Evan, Canty, and Michelle.
4: I'm a situationally good dancer.
2: Yes. Yes.
3: Wow, I am hilarious.
0: This is Who Said It?
4: They're trying to stump us. We're trying to guess as to who's speaking in them.
2: What are we talking about?
0: On Unsportsmanlike.
4: It is time for Who Said It, brought to you by Lids. 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
2: You know what? Lids needs to send me the New York Yankees postseason hat.
4: You're making requests?
2: Yeah.
4: I mean, that's ridiculous. Well, where's my heat gear?
3: Making requests, I need the Green Bay Packers to play better so I could wear the very cool Lids gear that they sent me with pride.
4: Now you're talking. I have 3 Patriots hats and 2 Patriots shirts from Lids in my closet ready to go, feeling like embarrassed. How can I wear it after that?
3: I laid it out to wear on Friday 100%. Morning, and I couldn't wear it.
2: Smalls, if you want to rep your team with a hat, you're better off picking an NBA team and getting a hat for this season.
3: I don't think
2: the Green Bay Packers are going to help you this year.
4: By the way,
3: I know, but thinking aloud, Christmas on the O-line.
2: Okay.
4: Just thinking aloud here.
3: Tampa's not been good. Come on, give me this week to have some hope.
2: Okay.
4: You know how all the Lids hats
2: Atlanta
4: are
2: wasn't
4: used?
2: Good last week.
3: They definitely weren't, no.
4: You know how all the Lids hats are used during signing day?
3: Yeah.
4: If we do an NBA bachelorette, we now have Lids hats maybe if we're allowed to do that, or you can pick them and put on the hat like you're a recruit. Just saying.
3: Oh, I like that idea.
4: For the NBA team, if you're going to pick an NBA team, St. Louis didn't
2: have
4: one.
2: You have to pick an NBA team this season. The season is right around the corner. You got to pick a team.
4: Really, even you could admit a really hot season. NBA is hot right now. Eastern Conference is loaded. You got 2 teams in the West, OKC and San Antonio, that are unreal. Very hot year right now.
3: So we got to flush this out. We got to get a timeline, and I got to start thinking.
4: Okay, well, think.
2: Got my
4: put your thinking cap on right now, brought to you by Lids. Us versus them, Vegas East, our producers.
2: Let's go.
4: In Bristol, give us 5 pieces of audio. We have to identify who's speaking in the audio with clues. Here we go.
20: Yeah, nothing's changed. I still believe that he has ability and that, you know, he's going to have an opportunity to go to New York and make a difference. It's just we got to the point where the return made sense for us now to get an asset that, in all honesty, is going to help us in the future, or it could help us this season.
4: Oh, it's GM. Their new GM who came over from Seattle, I think. I don't know his name off the top of my head.
3: It's
4: the Vikings' new GM. See, that's not hard. They know it's not hard, but the name is a late addition. That's why it's hard.
3: And it wasn't because of the timing of it. We didn't talk about it a lot.
4: Oh, my God. It's the Vikings GM talking about J.J. McCarthy sending him to the Giants.
2: Can we get credit for Vikings GM?
4: No.
3: I wouldn't even
4: take the credit on that.
2: Who is the Vikings GM?
3: This is bad.
4: Rick Spielman. It's not
3: this
4: him.
3: Is bad.
4: Go ahead.
2: Oh, hold on.
4: What, we're done.
2: All right, go ahead, man. Go ahead.
21: That is the Vikings GM talking about J.J. McCarthy being traded to the Giants. His name is Nolan Teasley.
4: That's my face in the name there with that Nolan. God, terrible. Next one.
1: moving forward. Like I said, our standard and how we approach our process is going to be really critical for us. We can't afford to have any slippage in our process. We can't afford to decline with our focus and our energy and our daily habits to what our standard is.
4: That is a recognizable voice. That voice, when we get the answer, whether we know it or they know it, it's somebody we know.
1: Moving forward, like I said, our standard and how we approach our process is going to be really critical for us. We can't afford to have any slippage in our process. We can't afford to decline with our focus and our energy and our daily habits.
4: College football or NFL would be the lean.
2: I would say college football.
3: I would say college football, too. And it is a recognizable.
4: An NBA person from media days?
3: Mike Brown? Can't afford to have any slippage? You can't play it after the buzzer.
4: I'm just...
3: About it. We can't have any slippage. Basically, we can't let the summer that we had get in our heads. Process.
4: They rag on you a lot. If you get this right, which it may be there, they have to apologize.
2: You want
4: to
2: go Mike Brown?
3: What do you think? Did you have anything else that was rattling in your head?
2: I mean,
4: that's not Aaron Glenn, right?
2: No, that's not.
4: Okay. Because they were talking about, like, it almost sounds like we got it. We need to do more of it and win games. Aaron Glenn, like, they're not embarrassing at all this year, the Jets. So I didn't know.
2: They would do something like that with my former teammate. I wasn't thinking
4: just to screw with you?
2: I was thinking of somebody coming off of a win.
3: I do.
2: Somebody coming off of a positive.
3: Well, that's
2: a
3: where negative. Mike Brown came from.
2: All right, we'll go with Mike Brown.
3: What is there a college football coach coming off a big win?
2: The only one I had thought of was John Summerall down at
4: Florida.
2: Because that was a big win against Ole Miss, top five team in the country.
3: Yeah.
4: But let's do Mike Brown.
3: All right. New York Knicks head coach, Mike Brown.
4: Oh, boom. Yes, Smalls!
2: Boom.
4: Yes, Smalls!
2: Boom.
4: Yes, yes, yes!
2: Boom.
3: What do you have to say?
4: Awesome.
21: That's one for 60 in the last year.
2: Doesn't
21: well, you
2: matter.
21: Guys
2: she
21: tried.
2: Got it right.
3: Call
2: she
3: me
2: got
3: Austin
2: it right.
3: Riley. So let's
21: hard.
3: Go.
21: You tried wow. so hard to talk her out of that.
2: I did. I messed up.
3: Let's
2: next.
3: Go.
4: Well done. That next. Was a good one by you guys because you next. Wanted us to lead into football.
3: You know what? You shouldn't have got me hot. Let's go.
21: Good job, Michelle.
19: I thought that was the difference in the game. They really gave us multiple different arms, different arm angles. They displayed different repertoires, so I thought they did a nice job of just kind of mixing and matching.
4: Baseball manager, who had a bullpen game?
3: Play it again, please.
19: I thought that was the difference
4: Jose
19: in the
4: Espada?
19: Game. They really gave us multiple
4: yes.
19: different arms,
4: Astros
19: different
4: manager.
19: Arm angles.
3: Very good.
4: Against the White Sox.
3: I like that.
19: Repertoire, so I thought they did a nice job of just kind of mixing and matching.
4: Let's go with Jose Espada, the Astros manager.
3: Oh, we're cooking.
2: Why'd you say his last name like that?
4: What did I say?
2: You said it with a little accent.
4: I did?
2: Yes, you did.
21: Espada.
2: Yeah, that's exactly what you gave us.
4: Well,
21: he does go. He does go by Joe Espada, but his birth name is Jose.
4: Yeah,
21: so
4: I go by Al Albuquerque.
21: Too.
4: Okay. All right, next
2: oh
4: one.
2: Oh, my God.
22: We have a old enough team and guys who are able to accept accountability, and it's all of us. We all got to own it, and we just got to do a better job. Got to stop saying it. It's easy to sit here and be like, we got to do this, we got to do this, but now it's about time we got to go do it.
3: Yeah, very
2: Saquon.
3: Good.
2: Saquon,
3: play one more time, though, just so
4: that's
3: we can.
4: Very, you guys can have more background noise if you could on these clips.
3: Please play it again. Evan, stop it.
22: We have a old enough team and guys who are able to accept accountability, 100%. And it's all of us. We all got to own it, and we just got to do a better job.
3: All right. I'm right with CC, 100%.
22: It's easy to sit here and be like, we got to do this, but
4: Saquon Barkley,
22: we got to go do it.
4: Philadelphia Eagles running back.
21: You know, let the clip finish, at least.
4: We're very excited. Yes!

0: quarterback if you already clinch home field advantage. Go do what you got to do. Get the victory cake.
1: Goodbye.
0: All right, give us number five. Give us number five, please. And she got
2: when the NFL scouts asked me about Maverick, if you could take Blake Cashman and Robert Spillane and have a baby, you'd produce Maverick. The kid loves the game, plays the game the right way. He is the heartbeat of our defense and our team. He's nasty. He's tough.
0: Take Blake Cashman and Robert Spillane and have a Spillane's on the Patriots. Play that again.
2: When the NFL scouts asked me about Maverick, if you could take Blake Cashman and Robert Spillane and have a baby, you'd produce Maverick. That's the kid loves the game, plays the game the right way. He is the heartbeat of our defense and our team. He's nasty. He's tough.
0: I think that's him.
3: Okay, go for it.
0: Where did Spillane and Cashman go? Did they go to Kentucky?
3: Don't know.
0: Okay. All right. Or wherever he, or Tulane. Let's go John Summerall.
4: That is Minnesota head coach PJ Fleck talking about his blood brother, Maverick Baranowski.
3: That's a good one. That's a good one. Theme of the week.
0: Yeah.
3: We talked about PJ
0: Fleck.
3: But
0: to be fair, in our defense, we never focused on who he wiped the blood from. Focused on him taking the blood and wiping it on his own face.
3: That's a good point.
5: Yeah, it makes sense you guys got that one wrong when Michelle left.
3: No.
0: That's fine. She's on our team. We're fine with her carrying us.
6: You guys try to talk her out of that Mike Brown one. Like, you guys are trying to talk her out of it.
3: What? You lost.
6: We don't have to break down the anatomy of you losing. Canty, you want to say I'm a great motivator? Thank you.
5: No.
0: What?
6: Yeah, I'm a team motivator.
5: It's his fault. It's all Nuno's fault.
4: Nuno trash talked.
0: Okay, if we're going to go behind the scenes, I forgot about that. So let me just give you quickly here. As we went to break in the last segment, there's a delivery for us upstairs. It probably takes, let's call it 1 or 2 minutes longer than the time we have in the break to go get the delivery. But correct. She really wanted to get the delivery now. Nuno said to her prior to the segment, why don't you leave now, get the delivery? It's not like anyone needs you during the next segment to play Who Said It, brought to us by Lids.
3: Because the running joke is that she doesn't contribute to Who Said It.
4: That's not really a joke. She doesn't contribute until today.
6: Look at me now,
3: wow.
6: Grandma. Also, Ev, another you just pulled shot. The Nuno because you said that about like 3 minutes ago when you sent Michelle upstairs to get the cake.
0: A thousand times I said it?
4: No, I think she said
0: look at my arms.
4: It.
0: Look
6: Michelle,
0: at my arms.
6: It's okay
3: that we dunk on you, Nuno. We won. To the victors go to sports.
6: Listen, everyone who's involved in the group project gets an A today.
3: Well, everybody.
0: Let her down to the NBA part of it.
3: Every one of us gave an answer, though.
0: That's right.
3: Like, she gave Mike Brown, Evan gave Joe Espada, and I gave Saquon Barkley.
0: That's true.
3: We got three right answers.
0: Yeah,
4: it's a good team
3: all
4: win.
3: All contributions from the on-air host.
0: Why do they try to put the schism between us? The three of us are
3: divide
0: aligned.
3: Divide and conquer.
0: Why?
3: Divide and conquer.
0: But why do they want that? Very odd. But you know what? Doesn't matter.
3: We won.
6: Check the scoreboard.
3: Hey, losers, how you feeling back there in Vegas East?
4: Eagles, Phillies, Who Said It? Pat and I can't buy a win right now.
5: I'm just numb to it at this point.
3: I guess you can look forward to the Sixers, right?
4: Yeah, in a month. I'm going to take a
0: reminder.
4: Quick nap
0: hold on,
4: until
0: hold on.
4: Then.
0: The most famous player, best player on your team wants to be in the Knicks. Just to be clear.
4: Thanks.
3: There is that, too. And lives in New York.
0: It took a helicopter there yesterday. 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
6: Go ahead, James.
7: Can you hear me?
6: James, barely. 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
8: Minnesota's
6: leaves,
8: reception,
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1: 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Smalls is back after the Who Said It win. Not the delivery we thought it was. No, we thought it was something else. And she got the delivery.
2: So can I ask you a question? Because I know Matt Jones from Matt and Myron, he was angling to send us this orange juice cake for all of us to try.
3: He asked for the address.
2: How does he send it to Myron and Myron gets it in a day?
1: Right.
2: And yet he's sending it to New York, the biggest city in this country. And we're a week now into this and we still don't have cake.
1: Well, let's bring in our next guest to this conversation. Mike Golic Jr., perfect guy to ask about this, loves talking food with us. I don't know that he loves talking about the United States Postal Service and the mail.
3: No, because Mike has definitely ordered some sort of a food item, and he's probably waited with bated breath for it to arrive.
1: 10 a.m. to noon Eastern, the Golics. Golic Jr., you weigh in on this controversy here that we have not received this orange juice cake yet.
4: Yeah, bizarre. As someone that also lives in a major city in Los Angeles, I'm constantly amazed at the added time it takes the Postal Service and various other delivery services to get here. But I have a question because I missed this saga. What is orange juice cake?
1: Okay, good question.
3: Good follow-up.
1: So Matt was claiming that there's this amazing orange juice cake, and oddly, he said, go ask Will Stein's mom. And so we're like, okay, that's the Kentucky football coach.
3: That was our reaction.
1: We have to maybe phrase that differently if we could. So I guess Will Stein's mother has a bakery, and she makes like this famous cake that's an orange juice cake, but it looks like a pound cake, bun cake kind of thing. Right,
3: yeah, it looks like a bundt cake.
4: But yes, I can say I pulled up some pictures now. It does look like a lemon pound cake sort of thing, which I love.
1: Right.
4: And any sort of citrus pound cakes feels great. So you guys were promised this by Matt Jones. Myron's already received it. Do you think he forgot and this is just cover of, it's the postal system?
1: No, he's pretty on top of it.
2: No, because he's talked about it several times. I've actually tweeted him about it because I was initially, right? I'm a loyalist when it comes to the lemon pound cake. And the description that Myron gave, saying it's like a burst of orange juice in my mouth, didn't sound appetizing when it comes to cake. I'm just saying. So I Gojo, was a bit skeptical. But now, after talking to the Big Mamas, you know, everybody says, hey, It's something that's done. It's not uncommon. You just haven't been exposed to it. So I am willing to give it the old college try. But we're sitting here a week later, and I still don't have any cake, and that's a problem for me.
4: Yeah, no, when you're already dealing with a barrier to entry, and listen, kudos to you for keeping an open mind, for talking it over with the people you care about and wanting to give this a shot, but I'm with you. Anytime I'm going to try something new, and this is, to me, the equivalent of and goes back to my theory of there are very few things in this life worth waiting in line for.
3: Yes.
4: And this feels like waiting in line right now where I'm already doing something I wasn't necessarily pumped about doing. And now you're going to add a delay, a time I have to spend waiting around for this. That's not going to enhance the experience.
3: Mike, now that we have you here and we're talking cake, can you give us your power rankings, top three cakes, according to Mike Golic Jr.?
4: Top three cakes, sure. So I would start with number one, and this is always controversial to me, but CC mentioned he likes what he likes. I like what I like, a grocery store sheet cake.
2: Number one, undefeated,
4: never lost. You don't got to go too crazy with it. People think, oh, we've got all these nice bakeries, we have access to all this creativity, Instagram has really ramped that up. You go to the grocery store and get a sheet cake, you're going to get the perfect cake to frosting ratio, you're going to get a lot of it, which is important, and it's going to taste great. It's super dependable every time.
2: $15 at Publix, man. It's outstanding.
3: CC's taking notes.
2: Outstanding.
1: Sheet cake one.
3: Okay, what we got?
4: Number two, I would probably go. Boy, this one's tough.
1: Michael Jr. hosts the Golics weekdays 10 until noon Eastern, giving us his top
4: three
1: cakes.
4: What? We love, we're talking pound cake here. A nice chocolate bundt. Probably good up top at number two. Okay. Versatile, you can play with size a little bit, make it mobile, it comes with you, or it can be the basis of your dessert table at an event. So I appreciate the versatility there.
1: Is there another one I'm missing right here? Now, do we invite Golic Jr. to the hibachi night next year and he gets the chocolate bundt cake that's on the table? We're talking about him behind his back in front of him. Number three.
3: There's one that I thought for sure would make an appearance. Let's see if it does.
4: All right, well, in light of yesterday, and you know what? I'll actually go back and retro retroactively make this number two and then put this put the bundt cake at number three. Number two, I would go, and I had it yesterday for my birthday.
3: Surprise, happy birthday, by the way.
4: Yeah, no, I would say I'm birthday weeking this thing right now, making the white women of my life proud. I'm going to go tiramisu cake, number two. It's what I had yesterday. Mm. I love tiramisu. I don't know if it qualifies as a cake, if it's technically its own dessert because it's a little gelatinous, but in general,
3: love it.
4: Lady Fingers. It's fantastic. So, yeah, shout out to Ladyfingers. A fantastic experience from start to finish.
3: Stunning omission.
0: What's that?
3: I thought I would have bet my bottom dollar that Mike Golic Jr. would have included a funfetti cake in the top three.
4: You know what? Actually, Smalls, funfetti, great pick, but you made me realize, throw bundt cake out too, since we're doing this on the fly.
2: Wow.
4: We're going number one cake right here. Number one cake we already have out there. Number two cake, we've got the tiramisu cake. Number three, I'm actually going to throw an ice cream cake.
3: Oh, there you go.
2: Let's go.
3: Fudgy little crispies.
4: Explaining fudgy to people that never grew up with a Carvel around them is like bringing people to religion. It's amazing.
0: By the way, go on social media at ESPN Radio at Mike Golic Jr. at the Golics, because Mike Golic Jr. yesterday mouthing tiramisu was a moment yesterday.
4: Mouthing.
0: Well, you didn't say it, right? You were just like kind of mouthing it off mic.
4: My fiance brought the cake in at the end of our show, and I wasn't sure. I was contemplating if it was tiramisu cake, and I looked at her and I went, "Is this tiramisu?" And the ensuing reaction was incredibly gif worthy. So yes, I was mouthing tiramisu to the love of my life.
0: Yeah. That's tiramisu or your fiance. I'm just mushing.
3: Yeah.
4: That's fair point.
0: I was like, confused there for a second. We are on Sportsmanlike here on ESPN Radio, ESPNU. We are presented by Progressive Insurance. Any part of you worried about Belichick this week in North Carolina as a Notre Dame guy?
4: No, it's a good challenge, and defensively, personnel-wise, up front, it'll probably be the most athletic, dynamic front seven Notre Dame's faced, and for an offensive line and a run game that have been the source of a lot of ire for Notre Dame fans, and, you know, for a quarterback who I think has mitigated so much pass rush from the opposition by getting the ball out on time, it's a fun challenge there. They've got familiarity with Bobby Petrino. They played Arkansas last year when he was still the offensive coordinator before that staff all got cleaned out, so I think between that and the talent gap, no, I'm not worried about them pulling some kind of upset, but I do think it's one of those where right now, we all understand the way Notre Dame's schedule is set up. It is building towards the big moments against BYU, against Miami, against SMU, and so right now, you've got to sharpen the sword. You've got to continue to hone all of the tools that are going to be necessary to make that happen, and you know, going on the road, a noon game, they're all things that at this point, you know, could be considered trap game territory or prime for a slow start, but I think this team has shown enough maturity and understanding of their position to bounce over that.
2: Gojo, you got every team in the AFC North sitting at 2-1 through the first 3 weeks. Which one of those teams is in the trust tree for you?
4: You know, I still think when push comes to shove and it's going to fly in the face of what we saw last week, well, obviously it starts with, you know, in the tree of trust. The Baltimore Ravens sitting there at 2-1, like, to me, they're the easy pick. That should be their division. I still weirdly trust the Cincinnati Bengals, too.
2: Okay.
4: Like, coming off last week, it was a throwback game, and I feel like we're going to deal with this where every few weeks Aaron Rodgers is going to come through and bust off some of the old stuff, bust out a couple of throws that make you remember at one point this is a guy in the conversation for the best quarterback that we had ever seen, unbelievable talent, Mahomes before Mahomes. I just don't know if consistently it can be there, especially as he's so contact-averse. But the thing that would give me hope with them would be the young offensive line, Max Ihonachor, getting out there, getting more extended action and looking really good alongside a core they built through the draft for recent years. But I would still say Baltimore above all else. And then for me, I honestly look at the Cincinnati Bengals still and say, hey, with Joe Burrow in that offense, I know that you've got something that when you need to, you can rely on. And the defense has made enough improvement. Like, this last week was a good heat check, but it's also the bar for this unit was, hey, can you just be dead dog average? And I think they've got enough pressure they can force and turnovers they can rely on to be dead dog average.
3: Let's stick with the real or not theme, Mike. Let's go to the AFC West. What record do you think is closer to reality, to what these teams will be as the season shakes out? The Raiders sitting there at 3-0 or the Chargers sitting there at 0-3?
4: I think I think the Chargers, I mean, 3-0 would imply that the Raiders are like going to be legit playoff contenders. And we look at the portion of their upcoming schedule with the Chiefs, the Bills, the Rams. There's a lot of more difficult football coming their way. That being said, they've made major improvements. Getting Brock Bowers back out there this last weekend looks incredible. I'm wondering, though, for the Chargers. I know they didn't get the win. It was an embarrassing fashion, you know, losing in only the way the Chargers can with that big of a turnover differential. The offense did start to look a little bit more like what we had expected. And the Bills had so far this season acquitted themselves pretty well under new defensive coordinator Jim Leonard. Greg Rousseau's having a career year so far. And so I look at that Chargers offense that had a bunch of new parts, obviously lost the interior of their offensive line and Tyler Biadasz before the season, but maybe was going to need more time than I gave them credit for to absorb what Mike McDaniel was trying to sell them and to put it to use over the rest of the season, along with a defense that maybe is better than I gave it credit for. So I'll say them, but it's probably still confirming priors of believing that the Chargers are going to be something different than they are.
1: 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Always a pleasure. Thank you, Mike.
4: Thanks, guys.
1: Learned a lot there about cake rankings. Very good. Very good. Tiramisu.
3: Ice cream cake had got to be in the top three.
1: Cookie cake, very good. Underrated as well.
3: Mm.
1: No? Okay.
3: I'd rather do cookie skillet with the ice cream on top. And I don't know if that constitutes a cake.
2: I mean, I like a lemon cake, red velvet cake, carrot cake.
1: All right, we're going to be here all day. We're going to keep listening to these. We're not sportsmen like we're talking about some insurance.
4: Hey, it's Golic Jr. coming up Wednesday. We have Major League Baseball, the NHL, the WNBA. We'll break it all down. It's coming up Wednesday on the Golics, 10 a.m. Eastern on ESPN Radio and the ESPN app.
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12: 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Tennessee came up short against top-ranked Texas in its conference opener. Now, the Vols look to bounce back as the 3-1 Auburn Tigers come to town.
13: 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Scoop and score! And Auburn extends its lead.
12: 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Amber and Ian.
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1: We are Unsportsmanlike here on ESPN Radio. 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Along with Michelle Smallman, Chris Canty, Evan Cohen with you. Joining us now, he's a three-time national championship quarterback, spent a long time in the NFL, played in a playoff game, started in a playoff game, and now he's a coach, which makes me feel old, us feel old. What are you giving me a look for?
2: You left out a very important part of the resume. A member of the St. Louis Battlehawks.
1: Well, he was.
2: Yes, of course, but that's important.
1: Well, but now he's focusing on another team. He is AJ McCarron. He is focusing in the UFL on a brand new team. AJ, thank you for joining us. 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
3: Yeah, head coach of the Rhode Island. We don't know yet. So it's going to be announced. I'm here on October 18th up there. And we'll reveal logo, team colors, name, all that. But I'm just pumped, super excited. Got my first experience of this last year being in Birmingham. And, it didn't work out for the league and Rapoli and the vision he wanted. And I trust in him. And he gave me this opportunity, and I'm excited.
4: AJ, what made coaching in the UFL the right career opportunity for you?
3: I've been asked to be a part of, NFL staffs, college staffs. For me, there's a reason my story kind of went the way it did. And it's all based around my kids and my family. And I think at a young age, you get to be around your kids and support them and their goals and their dreams. And that's what means the most to me. And I kind of took that same mindset when I was playing at SWAT. I didn't want to be a backup anymore. I wanted to go have an opportunity to play in the XFL and then the UFL my final year, and I wanted my kids to be a part of it. And this is the same thing. I get to coach professional ball. I get to run an organization, but I also get to be around my kids in the off season, and I don't have to go out and recruit and do everything else that you have to do now in college football. From an NIL standpoint. And so it gives me a great opportunity to be around the game, teach these guys, how to make it to the next level, or at least how to get back there if they're trying. And because I've been in their shoes and been a part of this process. So it's just a great fit for me. But I have a great, respect for Mike Rapoli, Russ Brannon, David Dykeman, Doug Whaley, all the guys that run this league, they are doing it the right way. And I've been a part of it, and I want to help them, keep building this thing up.
2: AJ, you said the Rhode Island, we don't know yet. That has kind of a ring to it. I know you're going to reveal the logo and the name at some point, but that has kind of a ring to it. But Rhode Island, small but mighty. We know how passionate fans in New England are. What can they expect from an AJ McCarron-led team once they finally get their team in Rhode Island?
3: Yeah, I think if you, watch me throughout my career, I'm pretty fiery. So I plan on us playing that way. And, I learned a lot last year, and it's always tough trying to be a player's coach but understand how to push your guys at the same time. But I learned so much last year, and going into camp this year, I've already told the guys that we have on roster, listen, it's going to be different. We are going to get after it in camp, and we're going to push each other to, a max limit that we haven't done before. So there's so much passion up there. I remember all the games that I played in New England while I was in Cincinnati and other places around the league. But night games up there, watching Tom run out of the tunnel, go down to the end zone, yell LFG to the crowd, and the crowd just go crazy. There's such a passion. I'm just super pumped and excited to be a part of a fan base that's going to have a ton of passion as well.
1: We're talking with three-time national champion at Alabama, longtime NFL quarterback, as well as XFL MVP AJ McCarron, who is the brand new coach of the Rhode Island team of the UFL. Now he's bringing his Birmingham roster with him. Rick Neuheisel, Kevin Sumlin, also coaches that are taking over new cities in Colorado and Dallas. You referenced something, and I don't remember how many years ago it was, but I remember at the time thinking, wow, this is an amazing story. You decided, as you mentioned, to not continue in the NFL because your young kids had actually never seen you play football. They knew you were a football player, but they had never seen you play football. Walk us through that and why that was so important to you.
3: Yeah, so I was coming off of a ACL tear in Atlanta in 21. First game of the year, tore my ACL. I think probably second possession of the game down in Miami. And I got to, you know, take that next year off and rehab and be a dad. And it was something I had missed for so long, you know, missing Christmas and birthdays and taking them to school and picking them up from school. And I came home from rehab one day and my oldest son, Tripp, who's now 10, I think he was about 7 at the time, was sitting there watching YouTube highlights and of me playing in college and in the pros. And he was like, "Dad, I want to see you play again." And I knew I had some offers to, you know, I think Green Bay, some other teams that wanted me to come be the backup there. And I just told my agent, I said, "You know what, I'm going to go a different route on this one. I mean, my oldest wants to watch me play. I've been a backup for so long. I've made a great living. I don't need the money. I want to have the experience. I don't know how much longer I'll be able to do this, but I want to have the experience of playing and having my kids be a part of it. And it's something I chose, and I don't regret one bit. I wouldn't, you know, change that decision for anything in the world."
4: Well, Coach, I want to shift gears and go to your alma mater and specifically talk about the current starting quarterback, Keelan Russell, the highest rated recruit in Alabama football history. 4-0, looks really good out the gates. Curious to know what the ceiling is for Keelan Russell and what your expectations of him are for the rest of his season.
3: Yeah, I think the sky's the limit for Keelan. I've been singing his praises for a long time. You know, even when it was a battle between him and Austin Mack, I think what separated Keelan was the fact that he's more of a baseball thrower. And when I say that, he's able to change arm angles. All right, you think of baseball throwers, I think of Pat Mahomes, Brett Favre, Aaron Rodgers, like guys that can change arm angles. Josh Allen's another one. And it's not a true QB, old school style QB throwing mechanics. And but the kid can also use his feet. He's only going to get better. Listen, it's going to take time. I try to tell Alabama fans on our podcast each and every week, you know, they're mad and it's slow starts on the offense, but it takes time for an OC and a quarterback to build a rapport with each other and an understanding. And how Grubb wants to start games, but the OC might want to start games a certain way, but his quarterback's not ready to start games that way. And so you have to come out and you have to run the ball, and you might have some three and outs, and it might seem a little rocky at first, but you start to find your groove as the game goes on. And I thought this last week against South Carolina, Coach Grubb did a great job of mixing up some play action. They're trying to establish the run. They're allowing Keelan to have different progressions, whether it's a top down. Like in this one right here, we would call this a top down. So he's starting up top, then he's going to Ryan Williams, and then he's going to the back in the flat. So you start to understand what his progressions are, what he reads best. And then you let the kid go play. I think he's going to be a special one, and I'm super excited to keep watching him grow.
2: AJ, you just said something interesting that I would love to drill down on just a little bit further, because it's easy for us to sit at home and look at a certain situation with a quarterback and a new offensive coordinator and expect something. And whether it's at the collegiate level, like you referenced at Alabama, or, you know, for example, what we're seeing with the Chargers with Justin Herbert and Mike McDaniel, people expect results like this. And you said sometimes it takes a while for a new OC and a quarterback to find that rhythm. What is an appropriate timeline for a fan to kind of look at and reserve judgment until then? Or I guess, like, what point in the schedule, if we don't see that cohesion, should fans start to worry?
3: Yeah, I think when you really start to see growth is about halfway through the season, right, is when teams usually make that jump. And OCs start to be around their quarterback and their offensive, you know, O-linemen or offensive players in general to understand what everybody's truly great at, right? Like we knew at Alabama, for instance, like Julio was great at taking the top off. He was also great at running like he was going to take the top off and then sticking his foot in the ground and comebacks. Like he might not have been the best at daggers or inbreakers or something like it. You have to have time to understand what each player wants and what he's great at. And, you know, in this world we're in, it's instant gratification. Like everybody wants to be rich. Everybody wants to be famous. Everybody wants to be popular or have success overnight. And it doesn't work that way. And so I think halfway through the season, if you can start to see a change halfway through the year, like that's when you can see success and you start to understand, okay, I can see the light at the end of the tunnel.
1: Talk with AJ McCarron, three-time national champion, UFL, Rhode Island, head coach of the team. What are we going to learn about Nick Saban when we watch the documentary that only you know?
3: Well, hopefully they show a different side of him. Listen, me and him had a special relationship where when I was getting recruited, and this is probably junior year of high school when it started, I would go up to games and then I would stay on Sunday. And I would go into his office Sunday morning, early Sunday morning. It would be just me and him. And he would have his coffee, his oatmeal cream pie, Debbie cake, and we would sit there and watch the game film from whatever game we just played. And then we would move on to the next opponent. And listen, I did that for 6.5 years probably, you know, from the time I was getting recruited to the time I left. So I always made, you know, it made him talk more about life and not just football. Like, so hopefully they show a different side of him that fans don't ever see. They never, you know, had the opportunity to see while he was coaching. But he is a character. He thinks he's a comedian, but I'm excited. It's well deserved, and I was just happy to be a part of it. You know, part of this documentary.
1: I got to tell you, after, and that premieres, by the way, October 8th, 6 p.m. Eastern on ESPN. I got to tell you, I'm going to talk about AJ in front of him. He's one of my favorite college quarterbacks ever. I literally said after, like, the first time I saw him, number one pick in the draft. I didn't realize, I thought Jalen Hurts was, like, Saban part two. I didn't realize that it's actually you. Like, you are Saban. Are you, like, your personality, the way you convey yourself, you clearly can smile, like you just said he can. You clearly know, like, you feel very Saban-ized, and I mean that insanely complimentary. Do you feel that way about yourself?
3: I don't know. I was so young. It's funny because Trent, I have a podcast with Trent Richardson and Chris Stewart, but he always says, he's like, it's like watching Coach Saban over again. I have such a great honor and respect for Coach, and he taught me so much. And it's hard to be successful. And the thing that I took from him is, it's easy to get to the mountaintop. It's hard to stay at the mountaintop after you achieve it. So,
1: but you move your hands truly, like he does, AJ. You even move your hands in that dual forward direction with both hands, exactly like he does.
3: I've been around him for so long. It's probably just rubbed off.
1: AJ McCarron, we look forward to watching you. Obviously with Rhode Island, UFL, all the coverage, of course, on ESPN. You were awesome. Thanks so much for the time. We appreciate it.
3: Thank you. I appreciate it.
1: AJ McCarron, three-time national champion, knows the sport inside and out, one hell of a player, and now coaching as well.
2: Look at Evan, so elogenous when it comes to AJ McCarron.
1: I'm going to go with elogenous word of the day, and that clearly I did not see the word of the day because that's not what I thought it was.
2: Elogenous is our word of the day.
1: Elogenous.
2: It means a falsely smooth or insincere way to try to garner some favor. Evan, really gassing up AJ McCarron. Battlehawks legend, mind you.
4: I feel like she tried to plant a word of the day on her phone if she wanted you to see it.
1: That's an interesting one. Did she do that? Go back on the podcast to listen to exactly what we're talking about. You can also go back on our podcast section and hear the interview with William Zabka by way of Midas. No big deal. Him, Cobra Kai, Karate Kid. Shout out to Midas. 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
6: Joining us right now from Chicago, Monday Night Countdown's Marcus Spears back here in the program. Are you a deep dish guy?
7: No, I'm a thin crust guy. 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
6: No, I'm from New York, and I'm a thin crust guy.
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0: 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Amber Indian.
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1: All right, so for my pick of the day, I'm not going to touch the money. My Yankees came through, Cam Schlittler, in fine fashion last night.
2: Big time.
1: We took them outright to win. Today, I am going to oblige one of my castmates, in one Pat Costello, who wants me to pick the game between the Phillies and the Braves. Mm. Now, he wants me to take the Phillies and give them the KOD.
2: Oh, he wants it to be over?
1: He wants it to be over.
2: You do?
1: I think it is going to be over, which is why I'm taking the Braves. I want our folks to try to...
2: So you won't give him the KOD.
1: I want our folks to try to capitalize on Pat Costello and Cam Pratt's misery.
2: All right.
1: So we're going to take the Braves to win. It's damn near even money at minus 103 odds. That is the pick of the day.
3: He survived a terrible, terrible moment in our history.
0: The most unsportsmanlike moment of the day.
4: That was terrible.
5: Was not a great look.
6: I'm in no position as a front runner to judge someone else's fandom, but may I ask a question for those who are?
2: You may.
6: Are you a bad fan if you're rooting against your own team in the playoffs?
2: I was just going to say that.
6: Like, draft positioning's not a thing. Like, what?
2: Even if I didn't think that the Cardinals were the better team out there, I know better than anybody that anything can happen in the baseball postseason. And having my team with a chance to advance, I would be cheering.
1: No, he's already told us why he's rooting against his team. He didn't want him to make the playoffs. He wants him to have an early exit in the wild card because he wants change around the organization. Mm. They keep doing this dance of will they, won't they, in terms of moving on from the manager. And if they lose and get swept in the wild card round and it becomes apparent that this group as constituted ain't good enough to get where they want to go. Is that correct, Pat Costello?
7: Yeah, it's already apparent. This team's not winning anything. They don't have a chance.
8: But you still got to root for them.
6: I would say you could root against your own team if they play late at night.
2: Doing the morning show,
6: it's like, oh, God, I have a 10 o'clock game. I just end it.
2: Not in the postseason. No, never in the postseason.
6: At any point late at night. A 2:15 p.m. Eastern, you
2: no
6: root
2: way.
6: For them forever. That's the greatest time.
2: Sacrilegious.
7: No, it's not. That's when I take a nap. I was asleep yesterday. I didn't even get to watch the game.
6: All right.
1: So, Cam, just so I'm correct, you are rooting for the Phillies
8: Yes,
1: today.
8: They're in the playoffs.
2: I want the Phillies to win.
6: Speaking of Cam, Cam found a great note on Sportsmanlike Moments involving another playoff game today between the White Sox and the Astros, and the White Sox are up 1-0. Cam.
8: Yes, White Sox, Astros. Every pitch of the MLB postseason on ESPN Radio for the White Sox. Sean Burke is pitching, their best pitcher. James Fegan of the Chicago Sun-Times wrote an article about Sean Burke pitching in this game, and there is a quote from Sean Burke that says, "This is my life. No family, no girl, no kids. This is all I do."
6: Oh, I love this guy. It's my new favorite player in sports. It's my kind of guy. What else is there to do if
2: you're
6: that's
2: married
6: your life?
2: With kids.
6: That's how I got here, is being that way. That is how I got here. That way. No girl, no life, no kids.
1: So when he gets all of those things, that means you can't trust him as a pitcher?
2: Mm.
6: That's right.
7: Haven't you known your wife your entire life?
6: Yeah, we weren't dating my entire life.
2: When did you start dating?
6: 28. No,
7: okay.
6: 27.
7: What are you talking about?
1: Come on, man.
6: I started doing national radio at 26.
1: I've been together 2 decades.
6: But I started to really make it at that point. Anyway.
7: You're not Sean Burke.
1: Right?
2: He's 26.
1: Not. He's definitely not.
6: Hmm? He's going to get married as a result of this. Big day in the NBA yesterday. Or was it the NFL? I'm not sure. On one day yesterday. One day. The Jets worked out Michael Jordan. The Cardinals worked out Chris Paul, and the 49ers worked out Kobe Bryant.
9: The ceiling is the roof.
6: That's right. A fascinating day in the NFL.
2: The NFL, correct.
6: And big news, you know, everybody tries to lose weight, gain weight, depending on their circumstance in terms of getting ready for the season in the NFL, NBA. Chet Holmgren has put on some bulk, finally. He went from 213 to 215.
2: You know what? Shout out to him. Grinding.
6: I'll do that at dinner tonight.
1: So he's still going to get bullied by Victor Wembanyama.
6: God. We don't talk about it enough, how bad he was down the
1: stretch. Oh, my gosh.
6: Because we focus on the Jalen Williams injury.
1: Damn near unplayable.
6: Oh.
2: He's got 2 pounds on him, though, now.
6: 2 pounds? That's all he's got. Two. From 213 to 215. Goal looks up next. We are on to Thursday. We're on Sportsmanlike. 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
21: The place is jammed. First game between the Yankees and the Red Sox in the best of three wild card round. Yankees and the Red Sox, whenever they play it, it's always big theater. Hit to center field and deep. Rafaela back. Still back on the track at the wall. Leaps. See ya. 2-2 pitch. Swing and a miss. 10 strikeouts. Driven deep to right center field. That is better than a triple. A grand slam. And the Yankees blow it open. What a night for Rice.
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0: postseason comes roaring in with a monster beginning to the wild card round. 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Mike Golic Jr. and Mike Golic Sr. with you guys. Fun guests coming by today. Jeff Saturday, Dominique Foxworth going to talk some ball with us as we go along. Little love it or shove it. Can't wait for that. As you know, we talked a lot about sports equinox coming up in October, the day where in North American sports, among men's sports, we have all four majors in action on the same day with the World Series, Monday Night Football, hockey, and NBA's regular season. Yesterday felt like that. I think any day, and I say this selfishly as someone out in Pacific time, where I can begin watching sports on my television in the middle of the day, in this case, 11 a.m. Pacific, 2 o'clock Eastern, and ride it all the way through the evening the way you were able to do with Major League Baseball's postseason. The WNBA had some wild results in the opening round for them last night that we'll get to. It's one of those days where you just get to park on the couch and not once think about any other responsibility.
1: Well, yeah, I mean, and it all depends on what responsibilities you have. Are you getting yourself in trouble? Are you staying on the couch too long? Do you have, you know, jobs that you're supposed to be doing that you're not doing? You know, what's worth not doing your job for as far as a game watching? How long do you watch the game before it turns into a blowout, before you get your chores done? There's a lot involved. It's not just sitting down on the couch. There's a lot of layers to this.
0: Well, I'll tell you where I am on that side of things, and I remember this so vividly from when we were kids and this situation would pop up with you. Fiance's out of town right now. So I am home alone. It is me and the dog. And I remember so vividly as a kid, my dad, anytime my mom was out of town and he was the one in charge of us at home, my dad's favorite pastime was eschewing his chores, specifically the dishes. They would pile up in the sink. And then right the last night before my mom would come home, dad would get ready to go do the dishes. And the process was simply my dad would take them out of the sink. He would hold them down so that the dogs could lick the dishes clean. Then he would put them in the dishwasher to run one time before my mom came back home. And I'm not going to lie, I'm making you proud with my effort right now. Not a damn thing is getting done around here.
1: So, I mean, I got, you know, ripped for having the dog lick the plate. It's not like I had the dog lick the plate and I put the plate back in the cupboard. A lot of times you rinse off the plate before you put it in the dishwasher, and isn't the dishwasher, you know, cleaning off the dog's lick? And by the way, you're right, and I applaud you for doing this. I waited till the last second when your mother was out of town, do the dishes, pick up stuff, vacuum, and make sure the house, because that's all that mattered, right? That's all that mattered, was the appearance and what condition the house was in when your spouse walked back in. Didn't matter what went on the few days before. Nothing detrimental happened. All the kids, you guys, were still breathing. Everything was still good. And the house ended up being clean.
0: They're alive.
1: It's a low bar. It's a low bar, right?
0: It's an incredibly low bar. Honestly, speaking of responsibilities, so while I have none on this end here and can enjoy all the playoff baseball all in front of me here, monster pitching performances from Michael King, Cam Schlittler last night, responsibilities in the ESPN radio studio. The bullying apparently worked yesterday because it has come to our attention. Mark Kestisher, who is out here as part of ESPN radio's coverage of Major League Baseball's postseason. You can check it out across ESPN radio. Yesterday, our production staff wanted to ask a question under the guise of anonymity. They weren't sure how to approach Kesty, who very kindly in the past has bought pizza for everyone when he's come up to Bristol to do all this. We wanted to try and make this anonymous thing, and you completely outed them in front of Kesty. You, from thousands of miles away, lobbed this grenade into their lap, and now they are getting pizza today. So I guess job well done.
1: And I don't consider it bullying because he's done it in the past. I was just inquiring as to whether he was going to continue the seemingly started tradition of buying pizza to start the baseball playoffs. That's all I was doing.
3: And he definitely was not going to.
1: Oh, he wasn't?
0: No.
3: It certainly doesn't seem that way. And that's why people are saying there may be some bullying. But hey,
1: then you know what, you guys?
3: We got pizza out of it.
1: You're welcome.
3: Exactly.
1: You're welcome.
0: Exactly. But, okay? I mean, can you really enjoy the pizza when you know on the other side this was essentially a hostage situation?
7: I feel like I can't have a slice. I honestly do. I feel like I can't have a slice.
0: It's compromised now.
1: Listen. What I did, put the pizza in front of you. What you do now is your choice.
0: I will say, knowing the ESPN radio department the way that we both do, eventually you're going to give in.
1: Yeah, it's going to get.
6: I'll have a couple seasons. Yeah.
0: This is a department well renowned for. If you build it, they will come. If you leave food out, it's going to get eaten in ESPN Radio. The Golics here on ESPN Radio, Mike Golic Jr. and Mike Golic Sr. So while they prepare for pizza, we digest an incredible opening to the wild card round in game one last night. I will give you the field, Dad. Who had the most impressive performance on day one for Major League Baseball? You had Michael King for the Padres taking a no-no into the seventh. Cam Schlittler, who continues to be the Red Sox killer in the postseason. Austin Riley with the go-ahead run in the seventh inning or later for the Braves. And then the White Sox just in general. First postseason win since 2021. What impressed you the most on the day?
1: How about Ben Rice? Four hits, two home runs, six RBIs. I mean, dude was absolutely incredible for the Yankees. Listen, Cam Schlittler, it just continues his Cy Young performance, right? He leads the majors with a 1.95 ERA, strikes out 10. He threw 117 pitches. The most this year has been thrown by Dylan Reese from Toronto at 120. So he was three pitches away from a season high or tying a season high in pitches by a pitcher. So while there are obviously more than a few, I think him just continuing his Cy Young year into the postseason. Oh, by the way, he's had 10 strikeouts before in the postseason. It's one of those, you count on a guy, you put him in as a starter, you count on him, and he absolutely delivered.
0: Well, you mentioned 10 strikeouts and zero runs allowed in this game. He's the first player in Yankees history to post games with that stat line in the postseason. Both have come against the Boston Red Sox. So being reliable, but also to do it in this rivalry against that team in this moment, to me, is the stuff that sports heroes get made of.
1: Yeah. And oh, by the way, Schlittler and Ben Rice both went to college in New England. They grew up around the Red Sox.
0: Yes.
1: And the Yankees plucked them out of Red Sox land and brought them to New York. And they were fantastic. Feel bad for Michael King. You know, he's got a no-hitter in the seventh. Nick Horner takes a shot down the line to Manny Machado at third. Machado scoops it, but can't transfer the ball from mid.

0: Langley went from mitt to hand, he would have thrown him out. But, you know, that stopped the no-no in the seventh for Michael King.
1: Yeah, you could see either way it was scored, the frustration on Machado knowing, like all those guys do, hey, we want to be a part of this. We want to have our pitchers back, give him the opportunity, you know, to cement himself in history in the way that he already did. Again, an unbelievable performance. No-no into the seventh, the longest in Padres postseason history and the longest by an individual pitcher since 2019's NLCS. So an incredible performance by him. His manager, Craig Stammen, talked about when he knew Michael King was in the zone tonight.
2: Yeah, I felt like he was on at the beginning. He shows some of that sometimes. You know, the Dodgers game, he was like that at the beginning of the game too, and then the second inning got away from him. But he kept attacking the zone. He walked a couple guys in there that made you like, all right, you know, is he going to hang in there? But he got the next guy out right away. So, you know, it was just an overall dominant outing by him. He used all of his pitches. They were all working, especially his fastball. You know, that was electric tonight. And, you know, he had the sweeper going to the righties and the slider. So he just had a full mix of everything, and he was throwing strikes. And he throws strikes that we usually feel good about him on the mound.
1: The Golics here on ESPN Radio, Mike Golic Jr., Mike Golic Sr., lots to feel good about there. So both of those dominant pitching performances that gave way to games that were ultimately blowouts, that got really lopsided, gave guys like Ben Rice the time and the ability to go through and get it done there. The game that probably was the most entertaining was the Braves and Phillies. This one, a back-and-forth battle until Austin Riley, third career go-ahead run in the seventh or later. He hits it in the eighth inning here. Anytime you're passing this guy in Braves history probably feels like a good thing. Pass Chipper Jones and Javi Lopez for the most go-ahead runs in the seventh or later in the playoffs in Braves history. So hitless on his previous 14 at-bats, too. So to come alive in that moment, again, we're talking about building stars in the postseason. You continue to add to those legacy moments with stuff like this. It was awesome.
0: Yeah, he's a guy who hit .219 and just 19 home runs in the regular season. But you're right. I mean, When you know, talk about October. I know we're just getting to October, but October baseball, playoff baseball, that's where names are made. That's where legacies are found, you know. And that's a monster hit. And it was a back and forth game. Atlanta out to the lead. Phillies take the lead, and then Riley takes care of business. So that was you're right. That was the best game. You had two big time blowouts in that one. You had obviously the White Sox and the Astros. Well, the Astros were getting booed in their home stadium, and it wasn't sold out. So they spent more time talking about how they would like to have had a full stadium than basically the game.
1: Yeah, no, which is, again, kind of to be expected. We talked yesterday about them limping into the postseason, winning a division at .500 this year, sort of emblematic of what we're seeing kind of across the AL right now. So fun night to begin. Everything that we have going on in Major League Baseball, we'll have plenty more of that as the week goes along here as we get ready for a jam-packed day. The W last night, incredibly giving. I mean, God, we'll talk about it in a little bit, but the Lynx, the one seed, going down to the eighth seed New York Liberty, where it's one of those, though, sometimes, and this is what we always talk about in the NBA, how seeding at times doesn't matter as long as you get in the dance when you got a veteran team that's been around and done it, and then it becomes a matchup game, and now all of a sudden, this one seed, the story of the year, Olivia Miles, holding down the team until Nafisa Collier could come back, and everyone, you know, in like lions, unfortunately out like lambs in this spot, and the Liberty getting moved on here. It was a fun night.
0: Yeah, I mean, it's one of those where if you're flying from 30,000 feet and just looking, you're like, oh, Minnesota, best team in the W, they're going to cruise. But you're right, it's a matchup. The length of the Liberty proved to be too much for the Lynx. So the top team in the WNBA is out.
1: 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By the way, speaking of numbers in this, we had one more question that I wanted to get to this morning before we get to Jeff Saturday, who's going to stop by in just a little bit, break down some ball from over the weekend. We've got our usual trivia updates from producer Devin and Bubba, and they had an interesting theory that they wanted to trot out. Went a one-point loss at trivia last night. Great job, fellas. Unfortunately, I know a thing or two about losing us trivia in the last moments here. You guys, though, a little undermanned here. What is the appropriate amount of people that you can have on a team for a trivia night at bar trivia? Because what were you guys up against?
3: Yeah, that is the question last night. There were four of us on our team, and we ended up finishing in second place, which is where we tend to finish every time in this trivia that Cam Pratt hosts, and we lost by

0: at 1 point to a team who wins pretty much every time, and they had 11 people on their team. 11
1: people. Fair or foul, Dad? So 11 people.
2: So first, I love the camaraderie. You got people out at the bar hanging out on a, you know, a Tuesday night.
0: Sure.
2: You know, I think that's a cool thing. What are the rules?
0: There are no rules.
2: Okay. All right, then. You know what? I don't want to hear it.
3: Yeah. Ever heard of unwritten rules, though?
0: Yeah, there you go. Yeah,
2: What's the number, then? Mm. What's the unwritten rule? What's the number of people on a team?
3: I think the max you can
2: go. So wait a minute. You think the maximum. So you don't know what an unwritten rule is.
0: I would say double. If you're going into double figures, we got a problem.
3: Yeah, I would agree with that. I think we can all agree with that, can't we?
0: 9 and under. Let's start there.
1: I do feel like we need to talk to Cam about this and maybe institute some written rules on this front, because it is a massive advantage to have that many more people to source information from, and it swings this in the balance completely. The fact that you guys were able to be within 1 point with just 4 people is a Herculean effort.
2: So the problem with that limiting is you are now – what if – people aren't allowed in the contest, are they even going to come to the bar? And the whole point of having trivia night at a bar is to get attendance at the bar to buy food and to buy drinks.
0: Well, I mean, last night, for example, we were going to have 4 people. One of our other coworkers here, he works in a different department, he was coming with 3 people. So there was a debate, should we join our team? And there was going to be 7, which is, again, kind of pushing what we thought was the line. And he said, you know what? I'm just going to form another team. I've got 2 other friends.
3: Honorable.
0: We'll have a team of 3. We're going to have fun. We're still going to come. We're here. He formed his own team.
3: They came in 3rd.
0: So they had a great time. So they had 3 on their team. We had 4. So they got a team. The other team of 11. Feel free to make a 6 and a 5. And they can all still go.
3: And there's a lot of them that are ESPNers. So I hope they're listening to this right now.
1: Man.
0: Just form 2 teams.
2: Listen.
0: 2.
2: You guys are my guys, but I disagree.
1: Let me tell you what.
2: I disagree.
1: You guys have taken shots at the kickball folks.
2: Yes,
1: your fellow trivia
2: members. You're sore losers.
1: They have used this
2: sore losers
1: to go and try and establish and further their agenda when it comes to their adult activities, and I'm here for it. Wash it down with some pizza today. 888-729-3776 if you guys want to get in touch with us. Coming up next, Jeff Saturday going to stop by with us and look ahead to the NFL weekend coming up next on the Go Looks.
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0: 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Saturday
1: in the park. It is Golix, Mike Golix Jr., Mike Golix Sr. We're presented by Progressive Insurance. ESPN NFL analyst Jeff Saturday, kind enough to give us some time right now. And Jeff, obviously celebrated for so many of your accomplishments over the years, and we always appreciate the insight that comes from them, but got to clap it up. We saw the post from you this weekend. Proud dad, son Josh, completed the 70.3-mile triathlon. Good Lord, have you had to cede the title of best athlete in your family now?
2: For sure, bro. For sure. Hey, listen, a lot of determination in that thing. He invited me to do it with him, and I was like, I think I'm going to let you do the first one. See how it works out, and see if I've done, I've done a half marathon. I've done some training and stuff with, but I was like, dude, that's a lot of miles to put on this old body. But he crushed it. I was so proud of him, man, and did a great job.
3: Just to let people know what a half Ironman is, 13.1 yes. mile run, 1.2 mile swim, and a 56 mile bike ride. That's a half of an Ironman. I mean, the training for that is unreal. And quite honestly, I was a D lineman, you were an O lineman. O line, when they're done, seem to drop weight a lot quicker. I've read more about O linemen running like you ran the half marathon than D linemen. Yeah. So do you train? Are you going to run more races?
2: I don't know. I enjoyed it. I told my wife, I was like, it's one of those things, like I did it, I enjoyed it. It's just a long time. I mean, you're like, so I told my son, I was like, I ran it with my daughter, which made it fun because she ran with me. She could have left me, you know, in the dust. But I was like, I would want to do it with them or with somebody. And the problem is there's no way I could keep the time of my son. So it's like I'd be by myself for basically 8 hours, you know, doing things that I would just regret. I saw the perfect sign, y'all. I loved it. It was like 70.3 miles of bad decisions. And it's like, that's exactly, I would question everything I am as a man for those 70.3 if I was by myself. So I was like, I got to find somebody who has the same pace as me to enjoy it.
1: Unfortunately, you're not going to find that with either of us two on this show. So we wish you well there as we're talking to Jeff Saturday, ESPN NFL analyst. Hey, speaking of long, we know it's a long NFL season. We're in the early going this right now, staring down week 4. But through the first 3 weeks, Jeff, which team has stood out and impressed you the most around the league right now?
2: Oh, it got to be the 49ers, man. I mean, they have, even through attrition, right, they've had some of their best be banged up, and Brock Purdy's playing at an MVP level just, you know, out the gate. And it feels like, you know, he's missing receivers and linemen and all, you know, defense. You know, there's somebody dropping, you know, every series, it feels like. And they just keep producing. Their defense is looking extremely good. I respect the heck out of that. I think the Chiefs, on the other side, on the AFC, with the Kenneth Walker addition, holy mackerel. I mean, explosive plays, complete domination on that side of the ball. They're playing physical football, which, let's be honest, we really have never seen with Mahomes, right? Everything's kind of been laid on his lap, and his ability to turn around and hand it off. And it's made their offensive line look so much more proficient, which the three of us would totally understand. But most, you know, common fans probably didn't realize it impacts games that much. But those two on AFC, NFC have kind of stood out the most to me. And that's including the Bills. They're playing lights out as well. But the turnovers for me with the Bills just is, and I know you play better opponents, sometimes you tighten up, but it's just, it's hard for me to dismiss those. So that's why I put the Chiefs just slightly above the Bills at this point.
3: Every team in the NFC East really has their issues that they're dealing with. For New York, obviously losing Jackson Dart for the year. What did you think of them bringing in J.J. McCarthy, both short-term and long-term?
2: I love it, honestly. I mean, and I've been kind of thin. I just think it's kind of a weird place to be in a locker room, right? As you have a young, you know, 20-something-year-old QB, a young wide receiver who's coming off an injury, and then Scatabu who's come off an injury. Like, what you're trying to build in that locker room seemed to me offensively to be built around those guys. You have some good offensive linemen with Thomas up there, right? So you're kind of feeling good about what you're developing. And I get that the whole McCarthy, you know, athletically fits similar to Jackson Dart. But, man, like, what's Dart going to do? Like, it's already isolating enough when you're injured as a player in the NFL. Now to have to go sit in a room with a guy who's your same age, was drafted higher, and you know, is going to make more money. If he does play well, what does that do? I mean, it's I don't know. It just it didn't hit me great. You know, it's you know, your brother won a national championship with him, and now, I don't know. The whole thing just feels, you know, if you told me, hey, we've decided this is going to happen because Jackson Dart is injury prone or whatever you want to call it, and we think, you know, even though JJ's had the same problems, we want to have these two guys compete, I like it. But if he does play well, one of them is going to be trade bait. You know what I mean? You're not going to keep them both. So I don't know. I just I didn't love it from that standpoint. I think from the football side, you understand he's a better fit than Jameis. But just from the in the locker room, is just going to be a little bit awkward.
1: Yeah, no question. That's a complicated quarterback situation with the two they have in. It, right now for the Las Vegas Raiders, it seems pretty simple. 3-0, Kirk Cousins has played well. You got Brock Bowers back. How much are you buying this 3-0 start as a legit improved team that can continue this throughout the season?
2: Definitely improved. And they brought guys over to help improve, right? Linderbaum there in the middle has done a good job getting those guys in the right place. You know, they're looking better offensive on their defense. Obviously they had additions, and they looked really good, got some really timely turnovers, right? They had four against the Saints, I think in the fourth quarter, I know at least the second half. So they play, and I like the style, right? That you see a bunch of like pirate stunts, like run stunts. They're doing a bunch of stuff on the defense that I like, but, Kubiak's getting everything. He's checking every box, man. He's keeping Mendoza on the sidelines, letting him learn under Cousins. They're winning games. Honestly, probably the feel-good story, if there was one in the NFL, right, if you fall in love with storylines, I think this thing is special. To be 3-0, starting out of the gate, irrespective if they end up making the playoffs, or they have tremendously improved, and all arrows are pointing up, which I think, to your point, man, for the Raiders land, it just has not felt that way in decade, right? So you're like, let's get this thing going and make this thing move.
3: All right, that's a feel-good story. How about a feel-bad story? Which is worse, the New England Patriots at 1-2 or the Chargers at 0-3?
2: Oh, but both feel dreadful at this point, but I'd say the Chargers, and probably just because of all the – And look, I didn't fall into this year, and I had in the past, right, of like looking at their roster and being, oh, you know, the Chargers are going to make this deep run. But you hear all the conversations with Harbaugh and Mike McDaniels, and like, oh, if you could build a quarterback in a lab, it's going to be Justin Herbert, and all, you know, it's all these things. And it was like a love fest, and they've looked bad, and there's enough blame to go around, right? I mean, the offensive line from, you know, in the run game, and Herbert with the drops and him not seeing it great every time, and the kind of the call, it nothing's fit together. And you're talking about a team that people thought were going to push for the AFC going 0-4. And by the way, the first two were the games that you probably thought they were shoe-ins. Now their schedule is a freaking gauntlet, man. I mean, they got some tough battles coming up. And you know, what do? You start going 0-4. Are people going to start clamoring for people to get fired? And, you know, you hope that's not how fast things change in the NFL. But unfortunately, we've seen it happen that way.
1: Yeah, certainly it can change on a dime. But we know this season, a marathon, not a sprint, to bring it full circle.
2: That's
1: always
2: right.
1: Great stuff with Jeff Saturday. You guys see him all over the ESPN family and networks doing an outstanding job. Jeff, we appreciate your time today. Thanks so much.
2: Appreciate it, fellas. Y'all be good.
3: Thanks, Jeff.
1: Yeah, It's a phenomenal point by him. But, yeah, going back to the marathon thing, absolutely
3: not.
1: No. Jeff was honestly one of the people when I was, you know, obviously I did not have a long NFL career like Jeff and the guys that usually lose the weight. I was done playing football at 25 years old, and so it was a lot easier. Metabolism was in a great spot, but Jeff Saturday was the beacon at that point. This is pre-Joe Thomas with abs and all these other guys, and Jeff said, lose the weight in the first year. You're still used to working out. Just cut the calorie count down, and you'll be good to go. So he was the face that launched 1,000 very skinny offensive line ships. I can't follow him down this path, though. Distance running, just not it for your boy.
3: No, I mean, distance running, to me, is unbelievably boring, but it doesn't mean you shouldn't do it. But my body just couldn't hold up. Like, your mother trained for the New York Marathon. She ran that, and I like, rode a bike next to her as she was training. I couldn't run that. I mean, there's no way. Plus, I went the D linemen sometimes go the other way. I finished playing at 300, and 2 years later, I was 320. I kept eating like I was playing, but I wasn't working out. As I've always said, I look like a vanilla milkshake. And I was like, God, okay, I got to do something here. And now I'm down to 230, but it certainly took a while where offensive linemen seem to drop 30 or 40 pounds immediately because it seems that's nobody's natural weight at 320, right?
1: No, very,
3: rarely
1: very
3: is it a natural weight. So if you just do the right things like a lot of old linemen do, you just drop 30 to 40 almost immediately, and then you go down from there.
1: Exactly. So it took you a little while, but you got there, and we were all grateful for that. ESPN Radio is presented by Progressive Insurance. 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All right, it is the Golics here on ESPN Radio. Much skinnier at this point. Well, beginning of the football season, I'm not feeling super skinny right now. We're presented by Progressive Insurance. Ben Solak, our buddy here, does a phenomenal job. ESPN NFL analyst, puts out his seven things that he thinks entering week four of the NFL. And I want to run down a couple of these with you, Dad, and see which one you believe to be most true. Because there are a few in there. He says, I think I'll never trust the Bills. I think J.J. McCarthy will save neither himself nor the Giants. I think the Rams should make one more trade. Brock Bowers, I think, is the new Jackson Smith and Jigba. That one stuck out to me because we talked about the Raiders 3-0 start, and everyone's looking at this out of the side of their eye right now, wondering if this is fool's gold. I don't know how much of that Raiders game you caught, but Brock Bowers' return in an offense that's got Michael Mayer as you call the backup tight end, but man, the way Brock Bowers is used, calling him a tight end, similar to the way that he was at Georgia, seems like a disservice. He is everywhere, doing everything all of the time at one of the highest levels that we've seen right now in recent NFL history.
3: And what a great job scheming him, right? Because it's a guy you know the ball's coming to, and the ball still goes to him, and he's open. Obviously, even when it's contested, he is going to make a play. But you have receivers around the league who you know are getting the ball, and they're schemed so well. Some obviously just natural ability, they're able to catch the ball, but schemed to be open. And Brock Bowers, it's like he didn't miss a beat. I mean, and the receiving tight end that he is, Michael Mayer, you're right. Michael Mayer could start on a lot of teams. So they have an incredible 1-2 punch. We've seen more teams, and I just did the Rams game, and when their loss after a big lead on Denver, they run 13 personnel about as much as anybody. I mean, they have three tight ends. When you have tight ends that can block and go out and receive as well, it's an incredible advantage because you put 13 personnel on the field, you're changing your defense and what you're putting on the field, but you have to be careful because they can run routes. But Brock Bowers is obviously known for being a receiving tight end, and he is unbelievably good.
1: Yeah, you have to kind of remember and look down. Now, listed even on the Raiders website, which I think tells you 6'4", 235. He's on the lighter end of the tight end spectrum, no question, and looks at there. But I've seen so many people make the comp, especially because Clint Kubiak went from Seattle to here, of saying he's kind of using him like you would have used JSN in Seattle's offense, putting him a bunch of different places and letting him go to work. So I think that one stuck out to me, but I want to talk about another one that I think is especially important as we're going to have conversations about young quarterbacks across the league making snap judgments, guys going quickly. I mean, God, J.J. McCarthy, a perfect example. The guy started fewer than 10 games for the team that drafted him in the first round. Obviously, some of that's assisted by injury. But Ben Solak says, I think Trevor Lawrence is the ultimate reminder of quarterback patience. What does that mean to you?
3: Well, I mean, it's something that used to be done in the NFL. Right, as you give a quarter, especially a high pick who plays pretty much right away, you give them time to develop. You try not to rush them, even if they have to go in early. You live with their mistakes, and you hopefully see them improve from year to year. Now, I mean, my God, how quickly do you dust a quarterback, even a higher pick quarterback, who isn't showing anything? There's no patience anymore because what you've seen occasionally is high picks come in and play great. And owners see that and say, well, that should happen every time, right? But that's way more the exception than the rule. They need time. So is the best situation like a Fernando Mendoza where you bring in a Kirk Cousins and let Mendoza sit knowing eventually he's going to play? But a lot of times you're going to draft a guy number one, you're going to put him right in and say, you know what? You're going to learn by getting your nose bloodied and your eyes watered. And that's how it's going to be. You know, then you have a situation like a Derek Carr who gets sacked, what, 76 times his rookie year and just gets knocked out of the league, basically. But we're seeing now what we used to see, patience with a quarterback. So Trevor Lawrence is in his sixth year, right? And he's had a couple of 4,000-yard passing seasons, but he's had three double-digit interception seasons, and we've seen some good and we've seen some bad with him. So I don't know if this is going to start a trend of patience with a quarterback. I don't think it is, but this is what you've seen. And also what a scheme will do as well. Right? A lot of motion in this scheme, a lot of screens in this scheme. The biggest surprise to me, Travis Etienne goes from Jacksonville to New Orleans. Their rushing attack is still 10th in the league. Their defense, they have 8 sacks, 4 interceptions, 2 fumble recoveries. Everybody's kind of contributing, and it's not just all on Trevor Lawrence's shoulders.
1: Well, that to me sounds like the overarching word is environment. Like what you mentioned with all those other guys is expectation is usually put on quarterback to lift people over and above their environment in a way that we've seen time and time again. Almost never realistic. There are very few quarterbacks that are going to transcend everything that's around him. Hell, the Raiders are a great example of that right now. If and when Fernando Mendoza is dropped into there, we just talked about, you have got arguably the best tight end in the NFL in terms of a pure receiver in Brock Bowers. You've got an offensive line that's now helmed by Tyler Linderbaum in a way that seems to have improved things there. The defense has stepped up and contributed on their side of things. And even as they get to the meat of their schedule, we talked all offseason about this foundation they've built for their number one pick that is already showing you it's sturdy enough to build on. And so I think for Trevor Lawrence, knowing what he's dealt with in terms of the different coaches there, at time a team that didn't feel like it had the necessary weapons around the quarterback to make it work, now you get the right coach in there, now you get a more fully complete roster, and surprise, surprise, an incredibly talented player, one of the most gifted prospects that we've seen, showed you just enough over time for you to be able to hang on and reach that point. It's like the meme of the guy digging underground, and if you turn back now, you miss out on the treasure trove that could have been on the other side. It's not going to work for everyone, and it still requires there, to your point, to be the signs along the way that let you know this is worth hanging on to. But at the end of the day, there's no substitute for, hey, finding the right coach and the right environment to go along with your star quarterback.
3: And listen, scheme is important, obviously, in every offense, every defense. We're talking about offensive here and environment. You're right. But I think it's even more important for pocket quarterbacks, right? Because quarterbacks that can move can schoolyard play it. They can make things happen on the go, right? They can take a scheme and say, okay, well, I can play in this game. That's why I always say a quarterback that can roll out and do crazy things like Caleb Williams can, like Patrick Mahomes can, you still have to be able to play within the offense in the pocket. And that's the one thing we're talking about, development of Caleb Williams. Make the easy play. We know you can make the hard play. But for pocket quarterbacks, scheme is that much more important because a lot of times you're not doing things on the run that just throws scheme out the window and goes on athletic ability.
1: I would still say for Trevor Lawrence, though, he's mobile enough. He's been one of those guys. And that's what I think at times gotten him in trouble is there's been some issues sort of corralling that. And I think now you've got a few more things in place so that every play doesn't have to be the kind of stuff that we saw at Clemson coming out where he was incredible like that. And so it makes you wonder as people are going to look at a guy like Justin Herbert, who I've always said, you know, Justin Herbert and Trevor Lawrence. Trevor Lawrence is like Justin Herbert with an edible, just a little more relaxed, the long hair, the different look and all that. Even style of play is a little bit looser. But, you know, this is a great thing to think about for Drake May right now. Now, Drake May, you thought you had the right fit last year with the way that things looked, and it's made this year somewhat harder to wrap your head around when You thought you had the coordinator in Josh McDaniel. You had the offense that he was comfortable with, pushing the ball downfield, making the kind of plays that quarterbacks that make that leap take. And so, you know, maybe it's a reminder that it's not always going to go due north every time, every season for guys, especially just in year three for Drake May. So it's hard to swallow in the moment, but patience feels like the virtue and the reason that, you know, this is all kind of what it is. So interesting stuff from Ben, as always. Great article you can check out on ESPN.com. If you want more of him, if you want more of the Golics, check out the best of. The best of the Golics going to be popping on your TV on ESPN2 at 4 o'clock Eastern today. So plenty of great stuff. Make sure you check that out there. Shout out to the people in the airport Chili's that will be watching us with closed captioning. Coming up next, we mentioned it off the top. The WNBA had a few bangers last night, including one of the more shocking results in league history that we'll get to next on the Golics.
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10: 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Ryan Ratke and Ross Tucker have the call on Thursday Night Football.
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23: And the Denver Broncos, once again, getting it done in the second half. I don't know how often they're going to be able to win these types of games, but guess what? They're used to it. They did it all last year, and a lot of folks would think, well, they're going to be able to do it again this year, and the answer is yes. First time the Denver Broncos have ever won back-to-back games when trailing by 10 or more points in the second half. They trailed by 10 against the Jaguars in week two and trailed 16-0 in this one. They overcame a halftime deficit of 16 or more points for the first time since week six of 2012. And they won it because they dominated the third quarter in a way that they were just like they were dominated in the first two quarters of this game by the Rams.
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0: Ionescu from way downtown. And tonight, they become the first 8 seed to knock off a 1 in WNBA history.
1: People have counted us out, but we haven't counted ourselves out.
2: Where's that rank for you as a bar? I see you nodding your head right now, Dad.
3: What? It was an interesting quote. People counted us out. We didn't count ourselves out.
2: It sounds like the Geno Smith.
3: Yeah.
2: They wrote me off, but I didn't write back.
3: Yeah.
2: Which everyone, yeah. I feel like when you get in a moment like that, you want to try and punctuate it with something fun. And you know how it is. We all have that line in our head that sounds great, and then you say it out loud, and it's like, oh, I guess it's not actually that revelatory.
3: Yeah, it sounds like anything any other player would say who's an AC. We didn't count ourselves out. We have confidence in ourselves.
2: But if you say it with the right emphasis and the right syllable, now all of a sudden it takes on new life.
3: That's
2: true. Where the good stuff is. The Golics here on ESPN Radio, Mike Golic Jr. and Mike Golic Sr. We have got postseason sports going on all across right now. Major League Baseball's wild card round got going here yesterday. Tons of fireworks there. But we've already got some teams punching their ticket to the next round in the WNBA playoffs right now, including the 8th seed New York Liberty. They take down the top seeded Lynx 87-71, a beatdown in the quarterfinals to advance the WNBA semis. It was a stunning 2-0 upset. It was the first time an 8 seed took down a 1. Now, some of that is structural for years.
3: Right.
2: That wasn't
3: right.
2: actually possible this early in it. But, Dad, this one for a team in Minnesota that was basically number one wire-to-wire this year, that had Olivia Miles, who was the unquestioned WNBA Rookie of the Year and an all-WNBA performer, Cheryl Reeves, Coach of the Year. You had gotten Nafisa Collier back late in the season. This is one of the more stunning upsets that we've seen, at least on paper, before you get to the actual practice of it.
3: Yeah, styles make fights, right? And the Liberty, their length, their rim protection, it just proved to match up well against Minnesota. Olivia Miles, obviously a phenomenal player, but length got to her. What did she score, 5 points in this game? Missed
2: was
3: a ton
2: basically
3: of shots.
2: Benched in the fourth quarter, too, which was stunning.
3: This is just like it's a matchup. It's a matchup issue the way you look at it, and that's how a lot of things are. That's why it's always just get to the playoffs. And between styles make fights, as I said, or if you in some instances, if you have players healing up at the right time and you're peaking at the right time, it's all encompassing.
2: I feel once again for Minnesota sports fans who just deal with so much of this. The Lynx have been so close but no cigar for a while now. Their first time losing consecutive games by 15 or more points since a 2-game streak in September of 2023. This their first time ever losing consecutive playoff games by 15 or more points. So it almost, it's the old conversation because we've seen the Lynx get close, championship close, and lose there versus now at least having your hopes dashed earlier in the playoffs. It's not going to be much of a bomb other than the fact that, hey, the future's pretty bright. Olivia Miles is incredible and did all this as a freaking rookie. And so you've got that there. This quote, however, not going to age well. This was Cheryl Reeve, the Lynx head coach, before the game when she was asked about feeling any pressure leading into this moment, knowing the Lynx history and championship pedigree.
4: Longest tenured coach, winningest coach in the WNBA, but you're still chasing more history. Do you feel pressure? How do you process pressure?
5: I'm already in the Hall of Fame. I feel no pressure. I feel no pressure. Not that my goal in life was to be in the Hall of Fame, but I've run my race, and now I just want to be the best version of myself for the players that we have now. So I don't feel pressure. The only pressure I feel is just trying to be great for them.
2: So she ended up getting to the coach speak answer. Like, it's not as bad when you hear the entirety of the quote.
3: Right.
2: But
3: right.
2: hearing that and then seeing them go and get knocked off as the one seed, losing 0-2 by 15 plus points, I don't think is going to endear here with a lot of Lynx fans this morning.
3: No, people are going to be living in the now and saying, why can't you lead this team to a title now when you had the best team in the WNBA now? We know your past is Hall of Fame worthy, but we're talking about the now. We're not living in the past.
2: Well, I can say, speaking of living in the now, the other matchup that we've got that's going to give way to a really fun game three. The Indiana Fever trailed in the beginning of this game, went on a 20-6 second quarter run. How about Caitlin Clark, career high, 27 points, 6 boards, and a playoff career high, 15 assists. She's the first player in WNBA history with 25 and 15 in a game, regular season or post. So continuing a run, when Indiana gets going and they up the pace, even for a team that's got A'ja Wilson, who's a perennial MVP, they're a really hard offense to keep track of.
3: Yeah, this is a tough matchup. You would like to see these two teams maybe meet a little later in the playoffs, right? Instead of right now. But boy, oh boy, what a series. Looking forward to this third game.
2: Yeah, no, it's been incredible so far for them. So we'll take another one of those and look forward to the run. But again, the Lynx season comes to an end. The Fever and the Aces trying to continue to punch their ticket going forward in the WNBA postseason. It's all good right now. Again, we're not in Equinox territory yet, but we're getting close. 888-729-3776, 888-SAY-ESPN. Coming up next, we heard this from Courtney Cronin over the weekend about Arch Manning and what the last name means. How do we evaluate him properly? Next here on the Golics.
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Good morning. It is a Wednesday morning. I almost forgot what day of the week it was, but it is hump day. It is a Wednesday. It is wet outside. I did not see it raining when I got home late last night. And when I left my house this morning, it wasn't really, it was a little wet, but on the drive in, yeah, a lot of wet spots out there. So please be careful and cautious on your drive to wherever you are going this morning. We'll keep you updated with traffic. It is the Gary Dickman Show right here, right now, ESPN Honolulu, 92.7 FM and AM 1500. And getting closer to a football game that is going to be very important, as we've been talking about the San Jose State game, which is now just 3 days away. And it's been a while. We always have that stretch with football as far as having the gaps between home games. You'll start off with, you know, the usual two or three at home, and this is usually before conference play, and then you'll usually get a bye and a road game. And the way it works out, it'll be 3 weeks since the last time we were watching this team up close in person at the Clarence T.C. Ching Athletic Complex. There was a couple of years ago, we had, I think, a four-week gap between the home game. That is not ideal. But regardless of that, we've got the game, and it is an important one for both teams. So we're going to get into football coming up a little bit throughout the morning here. And also, we've got some basketball talk, a lot of basketball talk, as it turns out, where finally, our worst national nightmare is over. And I'm just joking with that. But the schedule is out for the men. Who would have thunk it? And it did take a little while, but at least we got it out, or they got it out, before October. I'm going to get into that this morning, just a few minutes. We have also got WNBA playoffs, and I just say it like this. First, the Knicks. Could it be the New York Liberty giving New York two championships in a row? I know everybody would love that, but the New York Liberty did shock the rest of the WNBA because they are an 8 seed. And this is the first time in WNBA history. And this is a different format than they used to use. But with this format, it's the first time in history that the number one seed did not advance after the first round. And the New York Liberty swept Minnesota in rather convincing fashion. So kind of happy about that. We also, speaking of basketball, we got a couple of pro teams in town. Watching some of the reports last night on the news, on social media, the L.A. Clippers are here. The Golden State Warriors also here. They are practicing at BYU Hawaii. None of the practices are open to the public. I would love to be able to get down to one or more of the practices, but with everything else, my schedule, not going to happen. I will make time for the game on Sunday, and I haven't heard if it is sold out or not. I imagine that anytime you're going to get an NBA game here, of course, an exhibition game at that, you're going to get either a sellout or not. It's going to be very, very, very close to a sellout with maybe just scattered seats left available. And remember the last time, 2 years ago, when these two teams were here, I have to admit I was surprised about one main aspect, is that we got to see more of Steph Curry, of course, Draymond Green, and a couple of others than I thought we would get. I didn't think in an exhibition game, and it was the first exhibition game for both teams, that you would see the starters play, you know, even close to a half. I thought it would be more like a quarter. And it's not like NFL preseason where the starters almost don't play, period, or rarely play or never play. The injury factor is always there, but not nearly as high in the NBA. So you do get the players, the starters, the stars that'll play. And I think, obviously, both teams are aware of that they're coming to Hawaii. The fans are coming out. This is like their only opportunity for a lot of fans to see a Steph Curry. And when they came 2 years ago, I remember that game sold out within hours, if not minutes, of when it went on sale. I don't know, again, how it is for today. Well, excuse me, for Sunday, for this year. But you know it's a big deal. And I'm glad that the organizations know that and will play their players more so than they might in a preseason game next week, even though they go to different sites besides their home arena.
It's a little special going to Hawaii. And I forget which Golden State Warrior, it might have been Steph Curry, who basically said yesterday to the media, I mean, and I'm paraphrasing, it's always great here. It's hard not to have a great day here. It's Hawaii. And, you know, word to that effect. So we're glad to have those teams in town. And 1 o'clock on Sunday is the game. I wish they could do two games like they used to. I think I mentioned that yesterday or the day before. But back in the 90s, let's say, maybe even in the late 80s, but with the Lakers, they would almost always play two games. And it was usually a West Coast team, so they would play Seattle when there was a Seattle team. They would play Utah. I believe Sacramento would probably come down a couple of times. But it was two games. And for the amount of time they spend here, you would think they'd want to play two games. And when you look at the big picture, they get here yesterday. They practiced yesterday. They got 5 days of practice, and that's it. I know I mentioned this yesterday, that when the Lakers used to come, they used to be here for like a week and a half. They would be here a little bit longer, but times change, and I'm just glad they're here. Exhibition or not, it's great to have these teams here. And 2 years ago, it was a shot at the buzzer that won the game for Golden State. And so you had an exciting game like that, Steph and Draymond playing definitely in the third quarter, I believe several minutes in the fourth quarter. That was pretty cool. So anyway, I'm looking forward to that and a lot of basketball. And also, of course, your phone calls and texts. 808-296-1500 is the phone number. It is the text number. Another basketball note, though. My special guest this morning, with the UH teams getting ready for their season, the schedules are out, as I mentioned, head Rainbow Wahine basketball coach Kalia Mitchell will join us at about 6:35 this morning. So they are getting ready as they will have their season opener on the road at Oregon on November 2nd. So we'll talk to her in a little over an hour. But the men's schedule came out finally. The women's schedule came out officially on Friday, including all their non-conference games. And I'm going to go over that a little bit later, especially when we get Coach Mitchell on. For the men, finally, as I said, it is out there. And a lot of interesting notes on it. And I will just kind of go over it briefly right now. They do have one exhibition game. It's against HPU, Hawaii Pacific, on October 25th. And that is their only exhibition game. One thing I've seen with teams around the country this year, way more so than in the past, you'll get top 25 teams playing other top 25 teams in an exhibition game. And that never, as far as I can recall, ever happened. You would have a school play maybe a neighboring school, a Division II school, even sometimes not even a college team, like an Australian NBL team, stuff like that.

University. It is a standalone game, just one game. Then coming up that weekend, the Rainbow Classic in year 60, the longest running tournament in the country. And I know what some of you will say, it's not the Rainbow Classic as we fondly remembered. It's not. I don't think anybody's pretending that it is, but it's still pretty historic. And it's just great having a tournament here. What I wish they would do, or could do, I guess, is do it like the Rainbow Classic, where you actually have a champion based on teams advancing through the winner's bracket. So what they'll do is three teams coming in, and Hawaii will start the tournament, the Rainbow Classic, on Friday, November 6th, against Bethesda. They are, I'm 99% sure, D2. And they always play kind of a killer kind of schedule, a lot of money game. They'll take the 7th off because there's football. And then on Sunday, November 8th, UT Arlington. And I had mentioned them that they were coming here. So that'll be the opponent on Sunday. There are no times for these games yet. And hopefully they will come out soon. I would imagine, of course, the weekday games, we already know. They're going to be at 7 o'clock. But the Sunday games, it could be 5, it could be 7, so we'll have to see. Concluding that tournament, the Outrigger Rainbow Classic, on Monday, November 9th, Hawaii will go up against Portland University. Then, a week off, on November 18th, they will be playing Washington State. Now, what I find interesting about this is not that it's a neutral site game, it is, it's that we don't know the neutral site yet. That is a little weird. Now, you can look at it and say, well, there's almost 2 months before the game is played. But when you put out a schedule, you would think everything, and that's part of the reason it took so long, to get everything signed, sealed, and delivered. But for a neutral site game, if you don't have the site now, I'm still, again, almost thinking to myself, why are you playing this game at a neutral site if you don't even have a site yet? Why couldn't they do a home and home? Obviously, it works out for both teams. So that is on November 18th. And let me get that day of the week. That is a Wednesday. And then 1 week later, on the night before Thanksgiving, on Wednesday the 25th, Hawaii will be at home. Incarnate Word will be the opponent. And then we have got a road trip in non-conference play. That'll be starting on December 1st at San Diego, and then on December 4th at Loyola Marymount. And those are just two single games on a road trip. So I kind of like that, and I've talked about Hawaii teams going on the road, so I'm kind of glad that they are doing something like that against teams on their own level. I mean, if you got a money game, a guaranteed game, and Washington State, I would imagine, is that. It's going to be one of those made-for-TV regional games, and both teams will probably get a fee for that. But if you're not going to have one of those, I'd rather see them go on the road and play another group of six or group mid-major type schools. So I'm fine with that. We've got a couple more games left before conference play. They will then come home a week later on December 12th, and that game will be against Southeast Louisiana. And that this, the 12th is Saturday. So no football at that point, at least not for the University of Hawaii. And again, Southeastern Louisiana. And then a game that I think a lot of people are going to have interest in. I know a few people, especially one who is probably listening right now. We'll call him Ben for now. But UC Irvine, Russell Turner and the Anteaters are coming back to town. I love this game. This is on December 20th. It is a Sunday, and it's a single game. And one of the things I've been asking or hopeful for, I guess, is that they will play games against teams from the Big West. I think those would be great opportunities. I think they would be games that the fans are going to have interest in. And for me as a fan, and I do give my honest opinion on these kind of things, and I'll get to their whole non-conference schedule in just a second, but I want them to play against teams that are on the same level, that we are familiar with, and that are good, decent, good. And I don't know right now about any of these other teams, to be honest, as far as, well, some of these, well, most of the other teams.

0: As far as the names I gave you, I don't know how good Bethesda's going to be, or UT Arlington, or Portland. You know, Seattle, I understand, from Stephen Sy's column in Today's Star Advertiser, they won 20 games, I believe, 4 years in a row. And that's one thing I want to, you know, hopefully get to through to the fans, is that even though these aren't really named schools, and there's no way to spin it, they aren't for the most part. They still could have mid-major teams that are good and good enough that we're going to pay attention to these games and not think it's just a easy W and there's not going to be any talent or competition. There could be among them. And I will just say Irvine, I know, is already picked to win the Big West, seeing some of those rankings before the season. And you know Russell Turner's always going to have his teams ready, fired up. Fans sometimes get into it. I'm really glad they have this game. If I was going to pick one game for Hawaii to have on their schedule that is a game against a team that we used to play in league play. And if I'm just looking at the Big West, of course my number one choice, and I think a lot of us, would be UC Irvine, especially at home. I don't know if that's a home and home. I wouldn't be surprised if Hawaii goes back there the following year. But I would like to see games like that. Now, there is one more game after Irvine, and this will be on Wednesday, the 22nd of December, Alabama State. And then it's conference play starting on January 2nd. Another three-game road trip. We'll get into conference again a little bit later. But when I look at this non-conference schedule, it is not the most challenging on paper. I just mentioned that some of these schools that I and a lot of us are not familiar with as far as basketball talent this year could be a little bit surprising. And that does happen every now and then. So I'm hoping the fans will show up. And I don't like it, like a lot of us, when there's only one advantage when you get a crowd of 2,800 or 3,200, which has happened a lot the last few years in non-conference games and with some Big West games. Now it'll be the Mountain West, of course. It makes it easy to get out of the parking garage. Traffic is a lot lighter, but and the concession stands line are a lot lighter. But I'm glad the schedule is out. And going back to Irvine again for a second, I would love to see a team like them on our schedule, even maybe some of the other Mountain West schools that defected. You know, the San Diego States, the Boise States, the Fresno State, all those schools, the Utah State, Colorado State. I think those would be great games. And I'll say it again because I know people are going to complain about the schedule. Some realize the reality of it. It's not easy to put together a schedule these days. And it's been like that for Hawaii team, generally speaking, over the years. There are a lot of logistical things. I know there are some coaches that do not want to take the trip here just because of the length of it. And I've heard that from school. The last team I hosted for the Diamond Head, Murray State, it wasn't like they had to be convinced, but they initially said no. And their reasoning was, and that was also timing. Their reasoning was, well, we usually send our players home for 3 days around Christmas. We don't schedule anything. And at 1 year, they came here for the Diamond Head, and that was a great trip. They loved it. But that is one reason schools don't want to come here early on. The other is just the length of the travel, and now with conference play starting rather early. Now, last year, remember, we had what was it called Bold Week in the Big West, and Hawaii and everybody else played two games, or maybe one if you run a bye, in early December. A lot of conferences have games in December now. It never used to be that way. For the Mountain West this year, it's like the old days. The start conference play January 2nd. Hawaii fans will remember we used to have the Rainbow, then especially the Rainbow Classic, because the dates of the Rainbow Classic were always December 27th through the 30th. And at that point, nobody had played a conference game. I don't recall hosting a team ever that had already played a conference game when they came for the Rainbow. And then as soon as the Rainbow's over on New Year's Eve, then you got conference play sometimes 2-3 days later, depending on the day of the week and all that. And there were some schools that were a little reluctant. They didn't want to come here on a long trip and then have a conference game a few days later. Well, that was only a few teams that had to deal with that. But nowadays, and that's one of the reasons the Diamond Head was going to move to Feast Week, Thanksgiving Week. It was getting more and more difficult, and there were two main reasons. One, conference play starts earlier, and conference play for many schools is what it's all about. It is your chance to make it to an NCAA tournament bid, maybe an NIT. Non-conference can accomplish a lot, but you got to take care of business in conference, and you don't want the travel to be a reason why you might not have been as ready for a game. That's just the reality of it. I've heard enough coaches say that. And the other factor is all the preseason tournaments, and there are more and more of them, which makes it more difficult. Even if you're not coming here for a tournament, but you wanted to get Kansas or Indiana like 1998, they're going to be in tournaments, whether it's Maui or anywhere else around the country. There are so many of them, and because they're in a nationally televised tournament against really good competition, they're probably not going to want to travel to Hawaii. And with that, you are kind of left with a schedule. We have it. It's not very, very challenging on paper. But also with 13 new players out of 15, it'll be challenging enough, I feel. I'm going to get more into that, get your thoughts on that also. Talking a little football, talking a lot of basketball, got some baseball talk. And, oh, we didn't forget about volleyball. The Rainbow Wahine volleyball team is on the road this week. And then ESPN Honolulu will present the Joshua Walker Show at Ruby Tuesday, Moanalua. Of course, it'll be live next Tuesday at 6:30 p.m. You can join Kanoa Leahy along with Coach Walker. Always bring down a couple of players. Great food specials, great prize giveaways, and plenty of great Wahine volleyball talk. See you there next Tuesday at Ruby Tuesday.
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8: 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Both are 2-1 and coming off a win. 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Ryan Ratke and Ross Tucker have the call on Thursday Night Football.
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0: a.m. on this Wednesday, wet Wednesday, hump day morning. It is ESPN Honolulu, 92.7 FM and AM 1500. It's always kind of fun, at least I have found this over the years. Kind of fun when it's raining outside, maybe a little cold outside. You have nothing that you have to do. You can just lay around your house on the couch, taking naps, waking up, watching some sports, going back to sleep and all that stuff. But I've always enjoyed the rare times I get those opportunities. But I also enjoy, and maybe a little bit too much, that thing called the snooze button. Snooze button is a great invention. And I'm glad that I have it. I'm glad we have it. And yeah, today was one of those mornings where I probably hit it about three or four more times than I was supposed to. Got here plenty of time, but just felt like one more snooze, and it just kept happening. And the next thing you know, it's a little bit later than I thought it might be. But anyway, with that, I'm going to go to our text line at 808-296-1500, and let's see what we have here. First, of course, it is Paulie, and he texts in about 2:16. Good morning, Gary. Paulie here. Sort of a homecoming weekend game for San Jose State football team this weekend. Coach Craig Stutzman, I remember when he scored a touchdown against BYU, when BYU was ranked and UH had no bowl game to go to. After the touchdown, Craig punted the ball in the stand at Aloha Stadium. So funny and fitting for our biggest rivals in those football days. If you have any great memories, please share. Thanks and happy Wednesday. Well, one of the things I remember about the infamous punt by Craig Stutzman into the stand is that June Jones was not upset. Maybe, well, at least outwardly. And the story goes that if you were up, and I forget how many points they were up by at the time, but it was, well over four touchdowns. If you're up by 30 points or more, you can do that. Basically that. It wasn't like he was encouraging players to get 15-yarders, unsportsmanlike conduct penalties and those kind of things. No, he wasn't doing that. But he wasn't going to discipline you if you were up by 30. And again, I don't think he wanted it to be a continuous occurrence. But at that one time, it was kind of a play that we still remember. And it is still talked about. I would not be shocked if Craig Stutzman either has been asked or will be asked about that, as he and his Spartans will be in town, probably getting here, I would imagine, either Thursday late or Friday. And, of course, you got Craig Stutzman on staff, Billy Ray Stutzman on staff, Kenny Niumatalolo, of course, on staff, and Brian Norwood is also a defensive coach on that team. As far as the text and the question about any other memories, it depends if you mean maybe Craig Stutzman memories. Well, I got to know Craig over the years, great guy, and I'm glad he's back in coaching where he is at. As far as Aloha Stadium, yeah, there's a ton of memories, a ton. I mean, I don't know where I would start, but there are a lot, and I'm talking football right now. Top one, that would be an interesting one. The top one got to be the Washington game in 07 to remain undefeated. Because the BCS Bowls, as they were known then, the announcements were coming 12 hours later or 18 hours later on Sunday. And Fox was broadcasting the live event for the BCS Birds, and they had people here for basically a ceremony planned at the Stan Sheriff Center. And Hawaii's down 21-0 in the first quarter, I believe, to Washington. And as we all remember, Hawaii came back and won. There was also a Ryan Mouton interception in the end zone right at the end of that game to seal the deal. And the fans emptied out onto the field. Second week in a row, because they did it against Boise the day after Thanksgiving, Black Friday, when Hawaii clinched the WAC championship. And, of course, beating Boise. But, yeah, the Washington won because we all knew that if Hawaii wins, we're going to a BCS Bowl. It was just a matter of which one. And if they lost, it was definite that they weren't going. It wasn't like, well, you leave it up to a committee and maybe they get in. No, unfortunately for Hawaii, well, it didn't matter. But it would not have been a bowl, BCS bowl berth if they lost to Washington. Washington had Jake Locker as their quarterback. I believe he was a freshman that year. And they were not a very good football team. It wasn't one of their better years. Still, it's a Pac-12 team. It was Washington and just the drama of all that. When you look back on it, that's what made it even more of a memory, that Hawaii had everything at stake because these BCS berths don't come around or didn't come around that often. And that was the year to cash in, Colt Brennan and everybody else. And it worked out perfectly that they get in, and the way they got in with that come from behind victory, that's got to be my number one memory. And I know there are still videos out there on YouTube of the fans running onto the field, storming the field. And it was a pretty cool sight, to be honest. I don't think anybody got hurt. I mean, I know you don't really want to have those things because there is that chance of some people getting hurt or injured. But it looks like it was a pretty good deal, even though I know there's a couple of videos that would indicate otherwise, as security and or policemen were trying to restrict some of these fans from jumping on the field. They lost that battle, but they didn't go down easy. I do remember a little bit of that. But anyway, those were fun times. Those were definite fun times. Thanks for that text, Paul. Let's see what else I got here. Good morning, Gary. It was a tale of two halves yesterday for MLB. The afternoon games were more exciting than the two night games. Didn't like the strategy my Phillies used in pitching Duran in the seventh, maybe a Lizardo all or not. The main point of my text today, will Venable be the AL manager of the year? Well, he's the White Sox manager. He says, I can see why the White Sox made a huge improvement. Venable is smart. He challenged an out yesterday, but what he was challenging was interesting. Whether or not Altuve was on the grass while the pitch was being thrown, which is illegal now, it was a call stand due to not enough evidence. That's what he texts. But to have that Weatherall for challenging something like that is savvy. I didn't catch that for yesterday's game. That was on Peacock, so I didn't see it. There were 2-3 hitters in the Major League Baseball wild card round yesterday. Two of the four games ended up in 3 hitters. And that, I think, just in itself is a little surprising. First game of the day was the Phillies and the Braves. Phillies are leading, and next thing you know, a 3-run homer by Riley in the bottom of the 8th gets the Braves a 5-3 win. They held down the home field that they will keep for the rest of this round, which I don't like this new format, or somewhat new format. Second game of the day was the White Sox and the Astros, I believe. Yes. And that game was the White Sox on the road winning a game. And I think they have become everybody's darlings in a way. The texter a minute ago that I read, myself, a lot of fans that I've seen write on social media and even on our text lines for the last couple of days, it's kind of like an underdog story. They lost 100 games last year. The year before that, they lost the most major league games in history. So they've been really bad, and to turn it around, Will Venable, the manager, does deserve a lot of credit. Our guest yesterday, Bob Nightingale, said he will win manager of the year. This is cool to see, and I know even though it's been years now, there's not too many fans outside of Houston that are cheering for the Astros. That stigma, that reputation, the perception of being cheaters from what we knew about from a few years ago is still there. So if you don't have a dog in the fight, yeah, you want the Astros to lose. So I can see that. Then you have the Yankees and the Red Sox. The Red Sox only getting 3 hits in yesterday's game. That was a close game, though, for a while. 2-0 Yankees until you get to the 7th. They extend the lead to 4-0, and then 8th inning, forget about it, 5 more runs, 9-0 shutout. And Schlittler gets the win, 6 1/3 innings and 10 strikeouts. No Aaron Judge in this round, as I mentioned. And then the other game, the last game of the day, San Diego and the Cubs. Cubs had a great year. They only had 3 hits yesterday and got shut out 8-0 the first pitch of the game. Not at the first at-bat necessarily, but the first pitch of the game for the Padres. Fernando Tatis Jr., a home run. And the San Diego Padres win going away 8-0. So 2-3 hitters, kind of interesting. And, of course, the way the playoffs work, we have 4 more games today. And it'll be the same times, I believe, as yesterday's game. The first game today will be at 8 a.m., and that will be Philadelphia at Atlanta. As I said, I don't like the format. If you aren't aware, with this best of three series, which I'd rather have three out of five, but it's best of three, all three games are played at one site. The team with home field advantage gets all three games if it goes that far. And they play 3 days in a row. They want to get this round over with ASAP. They don't want to be playing baseball in November. And right now, the World Series, if it goes seven games, would end right around the day before Halloween, right in there. They don't want to play in November because of weather concern. They don't want to start the season any earlier than they do because of the cold weather. And I can vouch for that because I sat through one of those games in March, and it was absolutely freezing. I'm going to use another word, but anyway, it was freezing. So they don't want to have doubleheaders, so there's no way to really have the regular season shortened without sacrificing games, which they won't do. So what they do with this round is just three games, 3 days in a row. Then you can start the division series this weekend. Saturday for two of the series and Sunday for two of the others. I believe it'll be. It might be more than that on Saturday. But having each team that gets home field getting every game, it's like I've never seen a sport where there's a series, a best of series, where each team doesn't get a home game at least. When you have the best of seven, it goes 2-2, 1-1-1. It has gone 2-3-2 in the NBA years ago. But each team is guaranteed to have a home game or two. And it's been like that with all three sports because football, of course, doesn't have a best of series. And now you're having teams that won't get to host. And that's not fair. That's not fair to the fans. I know you want to give the team with a better record an advantage, a reward for having that better record. Still not a big fan of this. We'll get more text. I got a few more that I will get to in just a second. Want to remind you that you can join Pacheco and Hart for Monday Night Football at Big City Diner in YPO this upcoming week. It'll be Atlanta and New Orleans, by the way. You can enjoy half-off poo-poo between 3 and 6 p.m. and Modelo and Miller Lite Pints, just $5. Whether you're a Falcons fan or a Saints fan, you're going to love it at Big City Diner in YPO with ESPN Honolulu.
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0: 5:40 a.m. on this Wednesday morning. It's Gary Dickman and Chris Shimabukuro here in our ESPN Honolulu studio. We'll get back to the text line in just a second. One part of the men's basketball schedule, the University of Hawaii Rainbow Warriors, that I want to point out. I did go over all the non-conference games earlier. What also came out yesterday, in addition to the complete schedule, except for the neutral site, as far as the actual site for Hawaii and Washington State, it's also the national TV games that Hawaii will play. And this is just in Mountain West. Now, and I saw some people writing this on, I think, Facebook yesterday. If you get the Mountain West Plus app, you get every Mountain West game. You don't necessarily get every non-Mountain West game. Now, let's say for the University of Hawaii, if you want to watch every UH basketball game, well, the home games are on TV. If they're not on a national network, they're on K5 this year. So we know that you'll get them. There'll be road games, San Diego and Loyola Marymount, I mentioned earlier. And if they're not on a local channel there, I don't think that'll be on the Mountain West app. But for national TV, though, Hawaii has quite a few. And this is one of the things about the Mountain West that is really, really important and something that Hawaii can benefit from, is getting a lot of games on national TV. You might remember in the Big West, I believe Hawaii had two or three games on national TV. The Santa Barbara game at home when Anthony Carter had his jersey number retired. There was, I think, the Irvine game at home. And there might have been a road game or two. But anyway, this is it for just Mountain West game. Nevada on January 8th on the road. That'll be on FS1. We've got Grand Canyon on the road on the CW on January 20th, January 23rd at UNLV, FS1. We've got New Mexico at home. And that's what I like. I like to see us get home games on national TV. It might mean a time change, but it's still kind of cool. And that'll be New Mexico on January 26th. We go to Wyoming on February 13th, Nevada on the 20th, and those games are on the CW. And the Wyoming game on February 13th is a big weekend because February 13th, Hawaii, Wyoming kind of kicks things off. And then the next day is Valentine's Day. The next day is not only Valentine's Day, it's what we would call Super Bowl Sunday also on Valentine's Day. And the following day is President's Day. So a lot of people get the day off. It's going to be a little unusual with that all concurring at the same time. But anyway, we'll get Wyoming and Nevada on the 20th, at New Mexico on February 24th on the CW, and then March 3rd versus Grand Canyon at home. So we've got two home games in the Mountain West that'll be on national TV, the Grand Canyon game and, as I mentioned, the New Mexico game. And that's great. That's more than we got in the Big West. And I'm not at all trying to slight the Big West, because I will say it again, I like the Big West. I think it was an underrated conference and still deserves a lot of praise for a lot of the basketball, at least, just focusing on even women's basketball, especially with the way Hawaii has played. But the conference on the men's side, I thought, is a pretty competitive conference. And I think the Mountain West, as I've also said, when people say, well, the Mountain West is an upgrade, the old Mountain West would have been an upgrade. I don't think it's necessarily an upgrade. It really looks like a lateral move as far as the competition, the talent in the league. Because the old Mountain West, as we knew it up until July, had San Diego State, Utah State, Colorado State, Fresno State, who's been down the last few years in basketball. But they've had some really talented schools. And when you look at San Diego State, championship game a few years ago, Utah State's been a tournament team for a while. The Mountain West lost some really good teams. The Mountain West, as we know it, I think should be good, but I don't know if it's necessarily better than the Big West that we left. And I know Grand Canyon is being picked by many to win the Mountain West. They have a good basketball program there. For whatever that's worth, I'm glad we get a lot of coverage. I think that again, is something we heard about getting into the Mountain West. That is definitely something Hawaii can benefit from. And especially when we're getting home games, I just like the feel of that. And eventually we'll get the times of these games. But those are the nationally televised games for men's basketball. Let me see if I can get one more text in before this next break. And let's see what we got here. Hey, Gary, as a member of the Big West Conference, Hawaii was included. I did not know this text was coming up, but it's perfect timing. As a member of the Big West Conference, Hawaii was included in the ESPN Plus away game viewing package, which no longer exists. Now you have to subscribe to the Mountain West Plus package to watch away game. But the brand and opponent level is significantly lower, coupled with limited Mountain West Conference NCAA participants is a disadvantage or deal. This is from Nalu Mike. Okay, let me make sure I can break this down. You're right about the Big West and ESPN Plus. It's basically the same thing with Mountain West Plus. Well, basically it is, but then the part that's different is you got to pay for it. It's still relatively inexpensive, I feel. I believe it's around the $10 range for a month. And you could buy it for the year, and I think that expires today, the end of September. Today is the last day. And I got the package for about $68 for the whole year for the Mountain West Plus. That's a good deal. And I know some people might not be able to afford that, but it is basically the same except the price. And depending on how you look at it, maybe it's affordable, maybe it isn't. As far as the opponent level, you're saying it's significantly lower, and I'm assuming you're talking men's basketball. Yeah, well, I just went over the thought is by many that it is not lower. I think it's equal, but it definitely is not significantly lower. You still have a team like UNLV that has been pretty good in basketball. You have Nevada, Steve Alford's last year, and I would imagine they're going to be really, really good. Grand Canyon is a good basketball team. Of course, you got UC Davis transferring to the Mountain West from the Big West in every sport but football, and they're a pretty good team. I don't think it's significantly lower as far as the talent. I think it's basically kind of even as far as the Big West that we left. One thing to remember about the Mountain West also that is, well, might be different now, but the Mountain West over the years has been more than a one-bid league. The Big West was always a one-bid league. And the Mountain West has gotten 2 and 3 teams in the tournament a lot over the last decade or two. Now, a lot of those teams are gone. You do get some of the new teams, a UTEP. You do get Grand Canyon. Now, you're not going to get Northern Illinois. They're in it just for football. North Dakota State is in it just for football. But you do get some other schools that I think is going to make it pretty good. I don't know if it would be necessarily a two-bid league, though, like it used to be. But I still think it's more of a lateral move, in my opinion, at least anyway. But I understand your point there, Mike. Thank you for that call. We'll get more text coming up in just a second. Today is Wednesday. You can get to know the people with stories to tell. Tune in to In Focus only on Wednesdays, which is today, at 9 a.m. on the new 1420 Hawaii's News and Sports. It is hosted by Dave Kawada. You can get it also wherever you get your podcast, brought to you by Hawaii Candy, Jack in the Box, and Hawaii Pacific Health.
1: 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I think it's time for a top 5 list. Got any ideas, Kanoa?
2: 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How about which NFL head coaches are on the hottest of hot seats?
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3: 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ESPN Honolulu traffic.
4: There's an accident reported on the leeward coast. It's on Barrington southbound near Hakimo Road. Traffic is backed up into Maile. After the accident, the heavy traffic continues to Nanakuli Avenue. The rain has given us an early start to the west side commute. The H1 is below speed already from Kualakai Parkway to the H1-H2 merge. Fort Weaver already slow from Iroquois to Renton, and it's slow again from Westlock up to the freeway. East and windward traffic is still light with no incidents.
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11: 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Ryan Ratke and Ross Tucker have the call on Thursday Night Football.
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0: Got a couple of minutes left in the first hour of the show. Next hour, in addition to impressive stats at 6:20 a.m., Rainbow Wahine head basketball coach Kalia Mitchell will join me at 6:35 this morning. So look forward to that. Tomorrow on the show, this will be a fun interview, also at 6:35 a.m., Rainbow Warrior football quarterback coach Chad Kapanui will be joining me at about 6:35. So look forward to that. Friday's show, we'll have Mark Fineri and Tip Weld, who will be on the road with the volleyball team, of course, getting ready for Grand Canyon. Before I go back to the text line, just a little reminder about our baseball schedule for today. Here on ESPN Honolulu, just like yesterday, we will have the Yankees and the Red Sox coverage starting at 1:30 p.m. here on ESPN Honolulu. And then when we look at the new AM 1420, the schedule is this, starting at 10:30 a.m. We will have Chicago, the White Sox, and the Houston Astros. Coverage starting at 10:30 a.m. And then at 3:30 p.m., we will have the NL wild card, the other Chicago team, the Cubs and the Padres. So for today, we get three of the four games. And then tomorrow will be determined based on who is still playing, because some of those series could end tonight. It's the best 2 out of 3. So I'll keep you updated. Of course, this is your exclusive home for all your MLB playoffs continuing through the World Series later on this month. Okay, a couple of texts before while I have time. Gary, when you say host a team, does that mean they stay with you? Yeah, I usually bring over a basketball team. They hang out with Moki and the dog. No, I'm just joking. When it's called a host, and I probably won't have to answer these questions much longer because I don't think the tournament will be back. But from the Rainbow Classic in 1995 when I first started all the way through 2 years ago, which would make it 2024, you get to host a team. What that is basically you are a liaison between the University of Hawaii, the tournament, and the team you are playing, more like the tournament than you wait, because it's run by different people than the University of Hawaii, even though they help. You're basically somebody who's going to be there with them because they're here so long for that Diamond Head or Rainbow, basically 6-7 days, that is very helpful to the team that they have somebody who can answer questions, give them tips, advice, where do I get here, how long does it take to get there, and you're part of the team for a week. You get to go to practice with them. You get to sit on the bench with them. You be in the locker room with them, take the buses. It's a great experience, and I've gotten a lot of benefits out of it. And I've got a lot of great friends over the years for doing it. But that's what a host does. You're doing anything and everything with the team. Speaking of that, bad segue, we've got traffic update, second hour of the show, coming up next, ESPN Honolulu.
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1: The problems so far are on the west side. Because of the heavy rain along the leeward coast, traffic is extra slow on Farrington from Maile to Nanakuli. Plus, there was an accident near Hakimo Road. There's also a power outage in the Nanakuli area, affecting over 1,300 HECO customers. Some traffic lights are out, including the ones by the Hele gas station in Nanakuli. The H1 already slow from the Makakilo on-ramp to Aiea. Fort Weaver is slow from the Prince Golf Course to Renton.
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this Wednesday morning. It is Hump Day. It is the Gary Dickman Show right here, right now on ESPN Honolulu, 92.7 FM and AM 1500. Coming up at the bottom of the hour, Boahini head basketball coach Kalia Mitchell joins the show. Look forward to talking to her. Both the men and the women have started official practices for the new season. Both teams have their schedules out. Yay, finally, better late than never. The women came out with theirs on Friday, and yesterday we got the men's schedule. I'll go over more on the men's schedule in a little bit, and also some of the key games for the Rainbow Wahine, including an appearance back here with Stanford. They got a pretty tough schedule, the ladies do, that is for sure. 808-296-1500 is the phone number. It is the text number. And I will get to the text that came in last hour in a few minutes, I promise you with that. And we talked about a lot of things in the first hour, and there's a lot of things going on. Just continuing with baseball, I did give the schedule that we will be broadcasting three out of the four games we will have today on our two stations, Yankees Red Sox on ESPN Honolulu, two others on the new AM 1420. And this format, as I mentioned several times already, I know why they do it, but not a big fan. I think it's going to be difficult for teams that don't get a home game, or more difficult, not impossible to get the win, because, for example, the White Sox did win on the road yesterday. They were the only team of the four to win on the road. And now they could close it out in Houston. I had an impressive stat that I was going to do. And every now and then, I will double check, triple check to make sure it's not something that I got faked out on, being fake news, AI, or whatever. And I bought this one as far as buying into this stat. But a few minutes ago, I looked it up and it was fake news. And it did involve a really great gesture on Marcus Mariota's part that he donated. The thing that got me thinking initially, it said he donated his entire contract of $12.9 million for building 150 homes for homeless people and a whole bunch of great things. He doesn't make $12.9 million. And I think it said with endorsements. So I knew something was weird, so I double-checked it, and it was false. But the one I do have is an embarrassing stat if you are like me and Kanoa Leahy and Stephen Tsai, being a New York Mets fan. I will save that for just a little bit. Anyway, that'll be coming up in a few minutes here. And the text line, phone lines are open at 808-296-1500. There is some news in the NFL, speaking of Marcus Mariota, where I'm kind of contradicting myself in what I say a lot, is that I don't want to see any player get hurt, miss games, and all that stuff. I just, you know, don't believe in it, even if it might benefit a team I'm cheering for. Well, speaking of Marcus Mariota, he had a very good game last Sunday, beating the Super Bowl champs, Seattle Seahawks. Three touchdown passes, ran for, I think, 40-plus yards, did a good game, had a good game. You know, it was, I think, 11 of 16 passing, but I thought he filled in. And how much better could he have gotten beating, you know, the defending champs? Well, I would imagine he's going to get another start or two. However, ESPN is reporting that Jaden Daniels has been back at practice. He is limited as of today, but they are not ruling out that he will play this week against the Indianapolis Colts, I believe they have. And, again, I want Jaden Daniels to be healthy, as I say all the time, but that's a tough one because, I mean, I know it's your starting quarterback. Jaden Daniels is your starting quarterback. It doesn't work that way where it's normally you're going to lose your job due to injury. But in the one game sample size with Marcus, I would think that you're going to wait a little bit on Daniels, all things being equal, unless he's totally 100%. Why would you, and I don't think they would rush him, but why would you even consider that the way Marcus has played? And the way that injury was, I thought it was, you know, season ending at first with the elbow. But he's been taking snaps, and he has been throwing the ball a little bit. But they haven't said his status is still, I guess, questionable as of right now. But for selfish reasons, I guess, I do want him to be healthy.
but I want Marcus to play. I want him to start. I still feel, and I think somebody had brought this up, or I've seen this topic over the last couple of days, with so many injuries to quarterbacks, that obviously it's very, very important to have a good backup quarterback. And we see so many starters go out that you really need that. It can help you or break you as far as your season. And I think Marcus is about as good as it gets as far as backup. In fact, I'd challenge anybody, and maybe there is that I'm not thinking of right now, but who is a better backup than Marcus? And what I mean by that, in the times he has had a play last Sunday, last year, he's done a pretty good job. It's not like you're, to me, it's not like you're losing a lot when Marcus is a starting quarterback. And I still feel he could start with for several teams. And I've been more serious than joking about him going to the Jets last year or the year before that. Now, Geno Smith is playing pretty good for the Jets, but Marcus is, to me, good enough to be a starting quarterback. And I still feel he probably is better than some of the quarterbacks that are starting in the NFL right now. So when I saw the news about Jaden Daniels, yeah, again, I'm happy that he's recovering, but I'm hoping they keep him out. And again, Marcus didn't get anything like Player of the Week award, but he still was good enough where I think you're feeling if you're Washington, you're still pretty confident about his play, and that if he does have to start, then he'll be fine. So we'll see about that. But right now, it is questionable. And actually, it's the New York. It is the Colts this week for the Washington Commanders, and then they'll get the New York Giants a week later. But we'll hope that Marcus gets another chance. Tua, of course, still the backup. And the way Michael Penix Jr. played last week, he will remain the backup. And they've got Monday Night Football, Atlanta does, at New Orleans. Let's get a couple of texts in here. And let's see what else we got here. Okay, a question without a real good answer, unfortunately. The question is, any news on Pafeli Ashlock? We need him badly. No news. They really haven't said, well, they definitely haven't said anything specific all this time, except that he's out. We'll get the official Thursday injury report tomorrow. We'll get an update on Saturday. I would imagine he will be listed as questionable tomorrow. And I was just hoping more than I should have as far as the reaction.

in March, spring practice. It's still maybe too soon for him to come back. I have heard, again, John Venneri repeatedly over the last few months has said if he gets back in mid-October, that would be maybe optimistic, and that that was something he kind of felt that could happen. There's no set time for him to come back that we are aware of. And I'll say it again, I don't think the coaches are going to say that until he is actually playing. He'll be listed as questionable on Thursday until he does play. And he'll play on a week where he's listed as questionable anyway. They're not going to give the opponent any advantage. I don't know if San Jose State is spending any time on Pafeli. And also the thing you wonder about, as great as Pafeli has been, let's say he comes back against San Jose State or Arizona State the week after, New Mexico coming up after that, all big games. It might take him a game or two to, you know, get rid of the rust. And, you know, that, I think, depending on how what he's doing in practice, but timing and chemistry, even though they played together last year a lot, Pafeli and Micah, it might be a little different in midseason to get a new receiver on your team, so to speak. And I'll still take him anytime, any way we can get him. But it is a little concerning, I guess, or more than a little concerning, the more this lasts. The longer this lasts, as far as how long he's been out. But to answer your question again, there is nothing as far as any update on his status. And we're just going to have to hope for the best for Pafeli Ashlock. Let's see what else we got here. I've heard this from others, but this texter said, this is Jay from IAF. J.J. Watt has done a good job in place of Tony Romo on CBS. I can see Watt replacing Romo permanently. I don't think Romo will return or will be allowed to return. Yeah, that's been a kind of an ongoing thing. Remember, he got those DUI charges in Wisconsin after a golf tournament a couple of months ago now, I guess. And he has been, I don't know what his official status is, if he's indefinitely suspended. He's been taken off the air. That part I know. Now, he makes, what, about $18 million a year? That was a ridiculous contract that they gave him for an announcer. And we know that at the beginning he was great. Everybody loved Tony Romo. I've heard some people, national experts, talking about specifics with Tony Romo. Not that he's, they're wishing ill will on him or anything like that, but this has been mentioned even before the DUI, that he's not as prepared as he used to be. Like athletes, when they get a new contract, sometimes they get a little complacent. Some speculate that with Tony Romo, that might be the case, where he would call out plays before they happened and then watch it happen with us on TV. He knew what teams were thinking, and he could anticipate pretty accurately. That seemed to have slowed down a lot over the last year or two, and he was no longer the expert analyst. So if you put that together with the enormous contract that they gave him, and then the bad PR of him getting arrested, it makes sense, or maybe it doesn't make sense, maybe it does, but it also seems like for CBS, they've been given an out as far as not retaining him. And so I don't know what his future is. And, you know, I'll be also honest, as bad as DUI is, driving under the influence, even though nobody was injured or hurt when he got arrested, I don't want to see anybody lose their livelihood because of something like that. Now, and I'm throwing this out to athletes or just everyday people. If it happens, you know, more than once or repeatedly, well, then that's a little bit different. And not to make it any lesser for Tony Romo, he already paid a steep price. And for whatever else they might give him, we'll see. But as far as losing his job for something like that, I would feel bad for him. I would feel bad for anybody in that situation. Sometimes it's deserved, but still, that's a heavy, heavy price to pay. But as far as J.J. Watt, I have heard nothing but positive reviews. I have not heard much of J.J. Watt, I will be honest. But I know he's got a pretty good personality. He's obviously smart, well-liked, well-received. So I would imagine he is doing a good job and will continue to do a good job. There was a story, I don't know if I mentioned it, on The Good, Bad, and Ugly about a month or so ago. This might have been about the time where J.J. Watt was announced being on the number one team with Jim Nantz for CBS. He was in New York City, and

0: and a regular person on social media, I believe it was Instagram, wrote that I just was at this restaurant in Manhattan, in New York City, and J.J. Watt was a couple of seats over. And I didn't have the nerve to ask him for a picture to tell him what I thought of him, which I love him, and just words to that effect. You know, people do that. Hey, I just saw some famous person, whatever. And they put it out on a tweet or an Instagram post. Well, J.J. Watt saw this within the hour. And he wrote back to the guy, hey, let's go. If you're in the area, go back there at 2 o'clock. I'll meet you there. We can talk, and the drinks are on me. And I thought that was the coolest thing. I love those kind of sports stories. What happened with Justin Verlander and his daughter on Saturday, I love it. It's one of the best. What J.J. Watt did in a simple, just nice guy move that wasn't highly publicized, it wasn't done for publicity. I love those kind of things. When an athlete or a former athlete, a Hall of Famer to be, can treat a fan like that, yeah, that's pretty cool, pretty special. So anyway, we'll see about Tony Romo and his future. And let's get a couple of more texts in here. Early possible bowl prediction. Hawaii Bowl, North Texas versus Hawaii. I don't see it unless Hawaii offense gets better. Yeah, I mean, I'll be honest. They've got to turn things around. You're 1-3. And this Saturday is a big game as far as your bowl possibilities. It's a big, big difference from 1-4 versus 2-3. They will be one or the other come Saturday night. 2-3, you're definitely in bowl contention. Won't be easy, but you'll be in contention. 1-4, especially losing if this happened. If they lose at home to San Jose State, no disrespect to them, but if you lose a game at home to San Jose State and you are 1-4, I will be totally honest and say I don't like their chances for being in a bowl game. At 1-4, they would have to go 5-2 the rest of the way. And I don't know if that could happen. So it is a big game. They've got to improve, and they've got to get better. Let's get one more or two more before the break as far as text. This is a question where I think I have the answer because it's a texter about Pafeli Ashlock. Well, actually, it's not the same texter, but it's about him. Can they redshirt him? I don't believe so. The new rule, there is no such thing as a redshirt. Now, there will be certain exceptions, mainly for religious reasons. In other words, if you go on a mission, then your clock will be on pause, I guess. You can basically use that as redshirt. If it's for female athletes and it's due to pregnancy, well, then you can redshirt. But the new rule is 5-for-5, 5 years to play 5 seasons of a sport. No redshirt. That phrase basically won't exist. When you have the player that can play 4 or less college football games and it counts as a redshirt, that no longer exists. So for Pafeli Ashlock, unless he can petition the NCAA, and we see that a lot these days for different reasons, this would count as a year for him. His clock already started, the 5-for-5. So unless they can get it for medical reasons, which I think should be allowed to happen in a way, but then again, the 5-for-5 gives you 1 year. It gives you one extra year. And if it's a medical deal, well, you know, you'd use it as that. One more text saying the UH men's basketball games at San Diego and Loyola Marymount, could they be on ESPN+? No. Oh, well, let me rephrase that. I doubt it. I mentioned the men's basketball schedule earlier, and the games are on the Mountain West app, every game in Mountain West play. Now, for Hawaii, the home games that aren't conference games will also be on the Mountain West Plus app because K5 will have them to be part of the package. It's not only conference game. But for Loyola Marymount and San Diego, I don't know what their broadcast will consist of, what network, what kind of package they have. And that is an interesting one. I guess they could say if they have their games on ESPN Plus all the time, then it would be possible for Hawaii to be on ESPN Plus for those two road games. And I'll ask Canoa about this next hour, because I guess that is something that I guess could be, but I wouldn't say it's a probability. But anyway, we'll get to that a little bit later when I do talk to Canoa. Speaking of football, you can check out our weekly Hawaii football podcast. And when I say we, I mean the Venneri brothers and me. Just kidding. It's just the Venneri brothers. And it is entitled, rightfully so, Huddle Up with the Venneri Brothers, on, and it is on our YouTube channel or at ESPNHonolulu.com. 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Impressive stat, embarrassing stat if you're a Mets fan. Coming up next on the Gary Dickman Show.
1: 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I think it's time for a top five list. Got any ideas, Canola?
2: 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How about which NFL head coaches are on the hottest of hot seats?
1: That sounds like fire.
3: 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ESPN Honolulu traffic.
4: The rain has no doubt contributed to a flurry of accidents on the west side. There was one on Farrington in Nanakuli. Traffic still backed up through Ma'ili. Also had an accident on the H2 southbound after the Wahiawa exit. Also had an accident on Kunia Road northbound at Schofield. That's got traffic backed up to Kunia Town. On the H1, a new accident near the Waiava Road overpass. And good news, HECO has fixed that power outage in Nanakuli.
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6: Scott Graham here from Thursday Night Football on Westwood One. Coming up, AFC North action from Cleveland when Deshaun Watson and the Browns host Aaron Rodgers and the Pittsburgh Steelers. Both are 2-1 and coming off a win. And for the Steelers, the win last week over the Bengals gave them the early division lead. Ryan Ratke and Ross Tucker have the call on Thursday Night Football.
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0: Minutes after the hour of 6 a.m. on this Wednesday morning. It is hump day. Gary Dickman and Chris Shimabukuro here in our ESPN Honolulu studios in downtown. Coming up in 10 minutes, we'll talk Rainbow Wahine basketball. Kalia Mitchell will be joining me as they are getting closer to their first regular season game. That'll be on November 2nd on the road against Oregon. So we'll talk to Coach Mitchell coming up in a little bit. Got the impressive stats. Well, let me get a couple of texts here. I keep on falling behind on them. And let me get the couple of the latest one. Text starts like this. Yes, you can easily lose your job if you get a DUI in Japan. Okay, going back to my report, not my report, but my thoughts on Tony Romo and the reports about him maybe losing his job at CBS. But okay. Yes, you can really easily lose your job if you get a DUI in Japan, as companies maintain a zero-tolerance policy for drunk driving, immediate firing. Many employers will fire workers on the spot following a drunk driving arrest or conviction due to the severe social stigma and damage to company reputation. Low blood alcohol limit, the legal limit is extremely low at 0.03%. Blood alcohol content BAC, which can be reached after just one small drink. Okay, well, and thank you for the text. Every country does have a lot of different laws. They look at things differently. I mean, gun laws are different in a lot of countries, a lot more stricter than they might be here. So it's almost comparing apples and oranges on that way of looking at it. In the United States, and I know in a lot of, well, enough jobs, you're going to have like a morals clause. If you are out in the public light, like a TV announcer, radio talk show host, a professional or college athlete, if you are out there and you are highly visible, there could be clauses that you could lose your job if this or that happened. And maybe a DUI is it. I haven't heard that at CBS that is the case. Because if that was the case, well, I still don't know if it would be settled yet, but I don't know if it's ever been proven. And I believe he's got more court dates coming up, Tony Romo, that is. Right now, is it more of an allegation? Because I don't think he blew on the tube, and he didn't give them a sample. But you look at the video, and you would maybe think, if you did see that video, that he was under the influence of something. But as far as the legal status, I'm not sure where it is. But again, in this country, even though, again, it's a serious offense, and you don't want to wait, you don't want to be too lenient until somebody does get hurt or worse in a DUI accident. For his case, it's almost like the talk about him not being retained at CBS is more so because of his lack of being as strong an analyst as he was. And this would be almost like an excuse to get rid of him. To save money on a contract that they signed him to that was ridiculously high. So I think it's more so based on other factors. But this is almost like the icing on the cake for some. We'll see how it plays out. And again, I've given my opinion on that. But thank you for the text. Another one. There was something about the 26-27 season being a transition year. A player could use either the old or new eligibility rules. Pifelli already redshirted, but under the old rules, could he also have a medical redshirt year from Craig? He might be able to. I'm not 100% sure on that, but you don't have either, like Craig suggested in the text, you can't use either the old or new rules. It's not like you have a choice. The rules are in play. 5 years to play five seasons. That started, I believe, in July. And there, again, are minimal exceptions. Military service, a mission, being pregnant, certain things, you get an exception. You can use that red shirt. Other than that, you get 5 years. Now, again, if you're a student that has none of these extracurricular things going on, you get to play 5 years. And that is, of course, more than you were allowed to previously. It used to be just four. Of course, we've seen, I saw something last week. There is a college football player who is in his eighth year. And I've seen 6 years. I haven't seen 8 years, I don't think, ever. But that can happen. But anyway, thank you for those texts. And let me just line up here. I got some impressive stats. I'm going to check on something real fast here. And this one, the first one that I have, as I mentioned, is rather embarrassing as a Mets fan. And let me pull this up. Yesterday we had some playoff games, the wild card round in Major League Baseball. And this came out yesterday. But Jose Altuve, who was among the cheaters in Houston, agree or disagree, that's fine. He played for the Astros yesterday. And when he was in the starting lineup for the Astros, he has now played in more playoff games than the New York Mets franchise in their entire history. One player, Jose Altuve, has played in more postseason games than the entire Mets, and they've been in operation since 1962. Made their first playoff appearance in 69. That is pretty sad. That is pretty embarrassing. For Jose Altuve, it's great. For the Mets franchise, it is awful. Another impressive stat, and I've seen these on social media, I think it's on TikTok a lot in the last few days, different colleges where their football teams' coaching staff salaries are revealed. And I'm just going to go over one school right now. It's Nebraska. Some of these salaries are mind-boggling. Matt Rhule, the head coach, gets $9,250,000. Dana Holgorsen, the offensive coordinator, used to be the head coach at West Virginia. He makes $1.2 million. He's the offensive coordinator. Defensive coordinator, $1.1 million. Strength and conditioning coach at Nebraska makes $1 million. They used to be known, they might still be, as having the biggest weight room in the country. They used to bring their weight room on road trips. And I used to go to Lincoln a lot. My brother was a professor at Nebraska, so I would see some of this up close or read a lot about their facilities and all the other stuff. And they got money. Co-offensive coordinator, $824,000. O-line coach, $700,000. Running backs coach, $450,000. Their least paid coach is their run game coordinator, a guy named Lonnie Teasley. He makes a measly $100,000 a year. Measly for Teasley. Defensive line coach, $250,000. Their coaches are getting paid. And that's how it is at a lot of these Power Four schools. Incredible dollar amounts that are out there. And it's a wonder, well, it shouldn't be a wonder why we can't compete. Just one more example of what they are getting as far as their coaches with those salaries. And I saw about three or four schools on the same level, Power Four, where the salaries are basically the same. Anyway, those are the impressive stats of the day.
15: Don't act like you're not impressed.
0: I am not only impressed with the stats, I am impressed with Chris for getting it right on the button. That's the right way to say it. What I do know also that's really cool is our guest coming up in a few minutes. That will be Rainbow Wahine head basketball coach Kalia Mitchell joining us coming up. And the play-by-play voice for Rainbow Wahine basketball, of course, is Dave Kawada. Speaking of the devil, Dave Kawada, you can get to know the people with stories to tell. 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It is brought to you by Hawaii Candy, Jack in the Box, and Hawaii Pacific Health.
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4: Another accident reported on the west side. This one's on Fort Weaver northbound at Iroquois. Traffic slows at the Prince Golf Course. After the accident, Fort Weaver stays slow all the way up to the freeway. There was also an accident on Farrington in Nanakuli. That's keeping traffic backed up through Maile. There's an accident on Kunia Road northbound at Schofield. Traffic is backed up before Kunia Town. And there's an accident on the H2 southbound after the Wahiwa exit. Traffic is backed up to the beginning of the H2.
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0: 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And it is time to welcome our special guest. It is football season, but we are getting really close to University of Hawaii basketball. Practices are underway. Season tickets are now on sale for both the men and the ladies. And we're going to focus on the Rainbow Wahine right now as I am joined here on ESPN Honolulu with their first-year head coach, Kalia Mitchell, on the show. Coach, thank you so much for joining me this morning. I appreciate it.
1: Oh, of course. Absolutely. How you doing this morning?
0: I am doing well, and I've often said college basketball is my favorite sport, so I'm really excited about the men and the ladies getting underway. And love to hear more about what you have experienced now that it's been a few months since you've been on the job. And I have heard coaches over the years in football and basketball at times when they get promoted from an assistant to a head coaching position, that there are certain aspects that they find a little challenging or maybe unexpected. Have you found anything a little bit different than maybe you anticipated in these first few months?
1: Absolutely. I'm a pretty organized person, but trying to prioritize what to delegate, what to let go, what to keep my time. Like, that's probably been the biggest thing. Is like, I'm a huge relationship person, so trying to continuing to carve our time for the girls has probably been my biggest challenge. Like, I have to find a way to really hone in on that, because that's ultimately why I do this, you know? So finding that time has been my biggest challenge, just to sit and connect. And just the title change, you know? So the title change for them means, hey, I'm automatically busy, so I have to now schedule time with them as opposed to them just dropping in and us having conversations like we used to, you know?
0: Yeah, and that part I have heard from other basketball coaches that have gotten promoted. So I'm sure in time it'll be all routine. But obviously those are some of the challenges that will occur in any kind of situation when you get to this situation. Now, also on Friday, we saw the schedule come out. What are your thoughts on the schedule? And I guess I'll also add, how much input did you have for this year? I don't know how many games might have been already set up before you took over, but your thoughts on the non-conference schedule and your philosophy on non-conference scheduling.
1: It's a competitive schedule, a really competitive schedule. Some of it was combined. It was some teams were already there, like for our tournaments, and some teams we were games before Christmas, and some teams we were scrambling and trying to find. So I think it puts us in a competitive position to be able to prepare for the Mountain West, primarily because it's such a huge jump for us, just athletically. And I think with these opponents, this gives us an opportunity to understand what the conference season is going to be like. So I love the opportunity. I think just following in Coach B's steps with that is, how do we prepare our girls the most for our conference play? And this schedule absolutely does that mentally, physically, psychologically. It's really going to help us understand where we are and then where we need to grow. You know, majority of our games are in November. We have a block in December of really just going back to the drawing board and having an opportunity to correct some things and to focus on some things that we do well.
0: Rainbow Wahine basketball coach Kalia Mitchell joining us here on ESPN Honolulu. You do have the exhibition game against HPU on October 21st, and then November 2nd, you open up at Oregon. I believe the men opened up at Oregon last year, first game of the year. So you have Oregon and San Francisco, and you talk about challenges. I would imagine, especially with Oregon, that's going to be a challenging road trip. Do you think that it is important to schedule road games before conference play starts, especially for Hawaii teams? I've heard that in the past from basketball coaches, that it's good because you have so many home games in the non-conference slate, but if you get a couple of road games, it maybe prepares your team for traveling during conference.
1: Absolutely. Well, initially, what we wanted to do was set up non-conference to look similar to what it would look like in the Mountain West, because we heard that it was going to be like a three-game road trip. I didn't have the opportunity. It didn't work out. But I think it does. It helps our girls understand what the conference is going to be like. And especially with us traveling for three games straight, we originally want to get the kinks out. So moving forward, that's probably going to be something we do in a non-conference is, hey, let's go get this three-game road trip, not necessarily out the way, but let's see what we do well, what we don't, what's good, what we need to fix, recovery, treatment, all those things, the traveling, the planning and stuff like that. So I think it's absolutely important. And like I said, now with the three games, we want to make sure that we put ourselves in a position to prepare for next year as we move forward.
0: I could probably spend the whole interview talking about the schedule, but I also want to talk about, obviously, practice and your team and specific players. But I'll just ask one more question or comment that you can comment on. The American Savings Bank Rainbow Wahine Showdown Thanksgiving weekend you'll have on the 27th, San Diego State, Columbia on the 28th, and then Stanford on the 29th. And I was just reading, Columbia, they might not be a big name to some people, but they have been a really good women's basketball program over the years. Of course, we already know about Stanford and their history. So those are just some of the examples of a very, very challenging non-conference slate.
1: Absolutely. I mean, San Diego State was number one in their conference last year, right? Columbia, I think it won, was it WNIT, WBIT? Like, so, I mean, we have competitive teams coming up. And that's the beauty of it. Our girls want to compete and play at the highest level, and there's nothing better than our tournament. Nothing better than our tournament.
0: Now that you've been practicing for a little over a week officially, even though you've had some of the other workouts that you were allowed to take on a limited basis, what has stood out to you with your team that you have noticed over the last few weeks?
1: Oh, that's a great question. Their resilience, their buy-in, because we're running a lot, sometimes I'm like, man, are we in shape? Are we not in shape? But they really are. Their resilience to the style of play has been really cool to see. And one thing that I'm adjusting and learning to is, you know, because the style of play is so new, I'm expecting certain things. And so I have to dial it back and make sure I'm actually teaching a little bit differently and better. So that's one thing I learned, I think, actually within the past 2 days. So it's been really cool to have us grow together, because like I tell them when I make mistakes, I tell them, hey, when I need to change something, and they let me know. Like I was talking to a player yesterday. I was like, AK, we just feeling a little uncertain. I said, okay, wow. Like, so you don't know when you're doing something really, really well, based because we're always teaching something new or putting something in. So that gave me an opportunity to dial back and say, you know what? Hey, let's make sure that moving forward, everybody knows specifically when is something great, which is a diamond shot, which we call layups and free throws. So
0: last year's team had a lot of success, and one of the players that really stood out among many was the Big West Freshman of the Year, Bailey Flevel. What do you expect to see from her as she is a sophomore as far as improvement or any differences in her game?
1: Oh, absolutely. More threes, no hesitation on her opportunities to score. That's what she's doing a really, really good job at. Reading the defense better, quicker decisions. So those are things that we've worked on specifically. This is the first time she's been able to have a summer here because she's always been playing. So we've been specific on quicker decisions with the basketball, catching and shooting when you have the opportunity, and understanding like you're going to get a lot of attention, right? So being better and quicker with her passes.
0: Well, we saw a great product from her last year. I expect more of that of the same from this season. As far as
1: Absolutely.
0: And I know we talked to you about this when you first got hired, and you have mentioned this, but just for some of the fans and listeners out there, what is the style that you wish to employ during games this year? Will it be much different than what we've seen with Laura Beeman as a coach? What is your philosophy, let's just say, on offense as far as what you'd like to see?
1: Slightly different. 60% transition in secondary. Is how we want to score, probably about 20% quick hitters half court. We want to get Toria easy touches around a basket as much as possible and as early as possible, and then about another 20% on special situations, ATOs, base out of bounds, out of bounds, stuff like that. So you should see us in running up and down a lot. So we want to score within the first 6 seconds, 6 to 12 seconds, first and foremost. And then we kind of, I believe in their skill set, like wholly. My ultimate goal is to have a player-led team. So those are some of the things we're working on, is how do we build in communication to help them lead, because essentially they're on the court together. You know, I'm literally making adjustments, showing them what I see, here's what's going on, how to put them in the best positions possible. So a lot of it is really just read and react. And so it's taken a lot more time. So it hasn't looked great early, but the more time we spend on it, and it's probably primarily the only thing we've done, because that's how we want to score majority of the time. So just consistently having them work at it and get better, trust and understand each other's skill set. It's a lot of that, like understanding, hey, how does this person like to score? Where is their mastery spot, which is where they can make their shots 50% of the time with the defender? So it's a lot of them learning and trusting each other and them understanding I believe in them. So it's not a lot of corrections of shots. It's corrections of, like, spacing and timing of how we want things. You know what I'm saying?
0: Right,
1: so
0: sure.
1: Really just trying to continue to build, really build their mentality of you are options. you're a great piece of this puzzle, and this is how you can make an impact on the team.
0: Coach, before I let you go and see if you can maybe give our listeners a little bit of an update or mention a little bit more about what has gone on for several years, it is the Hoopla. The fundraiser is coming up. It'll be October 5th, so it's coming up early next week at the Ed Wong Hospitality Room at Banco Arena at the Stan Sheriff Center. I know tickets are available for the 6 p.m. Time that it starts. Tell our listeners about what they can expect at the Hoopla, which has been a great event over the years.
1: Absolutely, man. You'll expect interaction with our players. We'll have some former players come up as panelists as well, so you'll get an opportunity to see the alumni. It's truly immersive. You'll get a chance to see like what we're fundraising for, which is really cool, to see the nutrition, wellness, and recovery. Again, with this jump to the Mountain West, extended travel, what that looks like. And you'll get a chance to see an in-depth look at our program, how we have been training, what's been super important, and what's the changes that we're trying to make in elevating to the Mountain West.
0: Well, it's starting on, well, it takes place on Monday, October 5th. You can get tickets at eventbrite.com, a great event. It's an important event and great opportunity to meet the players that have done so many great things on the court. Now you get to witness them off the court. Coach, I know you are busy. I know the season's about to take place. We appreciate your time. Hopefully we can do it again before the first game. A lot of excitement on your team this year. Good luck and thanks again.
1: Thank you so much for having me.
0: All right, thank you so much. That is Rainbow Wahine head basketball coach Kalia Mitchell joining us on ESPN Honolulu. All the information for the Rainbow Wahine Hoopla, again, you can get it at either HawaiiAthletics.com or at Eventbrite.com to purchase those tickets. 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
5: Traffic is okay from east and windward Oahu. All of the problems and the rain is on the west side. Fort Weaver is slow this morning all the way from the Prince Golf Course up to the freeway. It's because of an accident at Iroquois and another one near Queens. Kunia Road northbound is bumper to bumper after Kunia Town because of an accident at Schofield. Got an accident on the H2 southbound before the Mililani exit. Traffic is backed up to Willie Kena Drive. On the freeways, there are jams now at both of the merges.
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12: Scott Graham here from Thursday Night Football on Westwood One. 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Both are 2-1 and coming off a win. And for the Steelers, the win last week over the Bengals gave them the early division lead. Ryan Ratke and Ross Tucker have the call on Thursday Night Football.
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0: Only got a couple of minutes left in the show. Kanoa Leahy and Billy Hull coming in with Let's Talk Sports. Their guests, I haven't heard from these people in a really long time. It's been days. Laurie Santee and Ryan Kalei-Tsuji will be joining the guys coming up from 7 to 9. ESPN Honolulu presents the Joshua Walker Show live at Ruby Tuesday Moanalua this upcoming Tuesday, October 6th at 6:30 p.m. You can join Kanoa Leahy along with Coach Walker. Sometimes Rick Nakashima makes an appearance. Also, a few players will come by, and you can get some excellent food specials, great prize giveaways, and plenty of great Wahine volleyball talk. See you there next Tuesday at Ruby Tuesday. Tomorrow, my show, I will have Chad Kapanui joining us. Talk UH football. We'll get his thoughts on Micah Alejado and the offense as a whole. Also want to talk some NFL tomorrow as we get ready for another big week. And Thursday night football, hopefully we'll get an entertaining game tomorrow. We got a lot of big games to go over, a lot of college football games I want to get into this weekend. Want to also remind you, ESPN Honolulu and Alaska and Hawaiian Airlines want to send you on an unforgettable family vacation at the Big White Ski Resort in Canada. And that prize just got even bigger. It's now a 7-day, 6-night trip for four, including airfare, hotel, ski and snowboard equipment rentals, and more. Listen to Let's Talk Sports and Pacheco and Hart and be the 9th caller when you hear Mr. Big White, and you will be qualified to win. I will go out on a little bit of a limb now and say tomorrow night, I'm picking Cleveland over Pittsburgh. The game is in Cleveland. Still not sold on Aaron Rodgers. And I'm not a Deshaun Watson fan. They look good. I'm going to pick that game. Anyway, we will see you guys tomorrow at 5 a.m. Have a great rest of the day, everybody. 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
20: Two new accidents on the west side on Farrington Highway eastbound at Paiva Street and on the H1 westbound in the Waikele area. The H1 townbound is slow this morning all the way from Waikea Street in Kapolei to the Waimalo Pearl Ridge on-ramp. After that, expect the usual backups at Middle Street. There have been two accidents on Fort Weaver. It's still slow all the way from the Prince Golf Course to the freeway. There was also an accident on the H2 southbound before Mililani. It still got traffic backed up to Wilikina.
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0: What's up? It's that time. Let's talk sports. Good morning, everybody. Kanoa Leahy, Billy Hull, ESPN, Honolulu. We got Christian Mabukuro doing his production thing in the room next door. We have Gary Dickman handing things off to us, wearing a St. John's basketball t-shirt. Yeah.
1: Haven't seen this shirt in a while, so I tried to wear something I haven't worn in a long time.
0: I've never seen you wear that, really? As a matter of fact. Yeah.
1: I probably have only worn it like once or twice.
0: All right. Favorite St. John's player of all time?
1: Chris Mullin.
0: Oh, okay. Hmm. All right. You have any thoughts? Run our test. Oh, pretty good. Yeah.
2: You?
0: I like it. I'd probably go Chris Mullin as well.
2: All right.
0: Yeah.
1: The story about him that I remember so well is that he, when he was in high school, at least in high school, he locked himself in the high school gym all weekend and played basketball. Every now and then you'll hear a story about that, about some great player, and he was one of them. I thought that was the coolest thing.
0: Yeah, yeah. All right, well, very cool shirt. Speaking of basketball, the Rainbow Warrior basketball team put out its schedule. Yeah! At long last, it required us to put a little pressure on the AD, Matt Elliott, yesterday. We asked him about it, and wouldn't you know it, just a few hours later, schedule came out. That's what we do here. That's how we influence things around here. You also had Khalilah Mitchell, the head coach for the Rainbow Warrior basketball team, on your show this morning, Gary, and of course their schedule came out a little bit earlier than the men's, but theirs is extremely challenging. I know. Yes. That you talked to her about that. Your thoughts, let's get some early initial reaction to the men's schedule. What do you think about it?
1: The one immediate reaction is this: the schedule is out, so you have the schedule, but when I see November 18th against Washington State and it says neutral site to be announced, I would think if you're going to have a neutral site game and this game is in less than 2 months, you would already have that picked out.
0: It is a little strange how there are some pretty important details that are still being at least apparently worked out as far as what it can or can't be announced. There were a couple of things that stood out to me. You know, you have the Rainbow Classic, which is what, the 60th year of the Rainbow Classic. It's like the longest running college basketball tournament. You know, was at one time like one of the premier tournaments. You know, things have changed and evolved, obviously, over the course of time. Now a four-team event. You have Bethesda, Texas Arlington, and Portland. And Incarnate Word sort of slid in there on November 25th. I think that may have been a late add there. But one of the, you know, that's one of the items on the home schedule. They start off with Seattle after an exhibition against Hawaii Pacific. So your thoughts. So obviously we kind of look at the schedule in two parts. You have the non-conference, you have the conference, but you also look at it as like the home and away, and they are getting quite a few games on national television.
1: Yes.
0: And so that's an opportunity certainly for some level of exposure. Josh Pacheco posted on Twitter, I don't know if I've ever seen anybody more excited about Hawaii playing on the CW than what Josh Pacheco posted on Twitter about his pleasure in seeing Hawaii playing on the CW. But yes, they are on CW FS1 as well. I guess, what's your level of excitement around this this schedule?
1: Okay, and I'm just joking, obviously, about Washington State, but the one thing that does stand out also, more than anything else, is that we're playing UC Irvine in a standalone game on December 20th. I said for the last year that, obviously, moving to the Mountain West, I was hopeful that Hawaii, and I remember asking Iran, he never had anything official to say on it, but I was hoping that they would play some of the Big West opponents of the past. I think those would be really good matchups. I want to see mid-major opponents that are on the same level as Hawaii. And I know for the fans, they'd rather see a UC Irvine than, let's say, a Bethesda, a UT Arlington. So I think that makes the schedule a little bit more attractive. I hope there's more of them in the future, but I like the Irvine game.
0: Yeah, I'm super excited about that. I like the fact that Russell Turner is still going to be sort of in the mix, right? He's sort of one of my favorite opposing coaches because he's got a lot of bluster, but he's also, when you talk with him on the side, right, he's actually like a really, really good dude and thoughtful dude. And so I'm happy that hopefully that rivalry can maintain itself. Of course, they had some fantastic games here over the years. So that is definitely, in my opinion, the highlight of the home non-conference schedule. Other than that, you know, you'd have to say it might not stand out as the most challenging home non-conference schedule, right?
2: No, not necessarily. We've got, what do we have on here? Southeastern Louisiana, Alabama State, Incarnate Word, Portland, UT Arlington, Bethesda, and Seattle. If you're just a typical kind of regular fan that you're like, yeah, maybe I'll go check them out if they play a good team or whatever. I mean, Irvine's probably the only one you would really say might have some type of, oh, maybe I'll go check that team out. So, I mean, I understand it's hard to schedule for Hawaii.
0: I think that's...
2: Hawaii's in the tough. You know, yeah. They lost their tournament and stuff. So, but, yeah, you kind of wish there was one or two big games. Like, remember when North Carolina came here a couple of years ago, yeah. And that was really fun. By the way, wasn't that on ESPN?
1: The Carolina game? I don't believe so. They were on their way to Maui.
2: But it was on... Was it on ESPN, too?
0: Because what is... Well, actually had it on Spectrum 1 year.
2: You did?
0: The North Carolina game.
2: Oh,
0: yeah.
1: Yeah.
0: And then...
2: I thought I remember them doing a thing, because remember it was Craig Angeles's... It was like everyone was rallying to save him.
1: Oh, wearing the
2: shirt.
1: That
2: wasn't on ESPN? I thought that was on ESPN. Maybe I
0: had
2: that.
0: No, that was on ESPN. You're right.
2: Oh, okay.
0: Yeah.
2: Because
0: yeah.
2: I'm just a little confused by, like, making a big deal out of, like, these games are on the CW and they're on a national broadcast. Wouldn't you rather be on ESPN than CW?
0: Yeah, that was something that was pointed out. Yeah, it's like broadcast TV versus cable TV. And I know that there
2: is a differentiation,
0: but it's also like a marketing thing.
2: Yeah.
0: Like, I don't know if the CW resonates in the same way as some of these other, like, you know, sports cable networks, right? Like, I mean, clearly ESPN is a much bigger entity and deal. So, yeah, I mean, I think we can
2: That was my takeaway from the whole schedule thing was like, oh, okay, CW, cool. I got to go find out where the CW is again, like I always do.
0: Yeah.
2: But
1: I mean, at least it's national.
0: And hopefully it goes there. Yeah. Hopefully it kind of grows into something that becomes a little bit more household in terms of a sports broadcast entity. But yeah, the CW still, I think, for a lot of people is like, oh, that's the one where you go watch like Dawson's Creek or something like that, right?
1: Is that true, Billy?
2: That's what. Yep.
0: But
2: shows are CW.
0: But I do think it's significant that they have, what, 8 games on some kind of national platform, FS1 and the CW. So I think that that's a sign that Hawaii has certainly a little bit more weight that it carries with it based on its performance last year, now in a new conference. I think that at least... You know, I haven't had a chance yet to go watch practice, but based on what I've been hearing, I think they're very excited about the group that they have. 13 newcomers and some pretty dynamic players. I think if this were still the Big West, you'd probably be thinking like, oh, they got a chance to like run the table here. Mountain West is a little bit of a different entity, different story because of the quality of teams in the top half of that conference, as well as the travel and just how things are a little bit more generally difficult. But I think once they get into Mountain West play, I think things can get really, really interesting. But yeah, I think you look at that home schedule and... It's clearly difficult for them. They're having a difficult time for whatever reason. And obviously not having the Diamond Head Classic is a huge factor in this because that would be 3 pretty quality games that were just slated every year. Automatic ESPN would take care of that. And so to not have that as sort of a crutch as one of the pillars.

0: go to Vegas or take up other options. And so I think what we're seeing is kind of that trickle down of how difficult it is. Again, for whatever reason, how difficult it is to schedule teams for these non-conference slates.
1: That's a big reason. And I've talked to coaches with teams that I've hosted over the years. Part of it is because there's so many other preseason tournaments where 20 years ago, Players Era tournament didn't exist. The Bahamas, the Bermuda, all those tournaments didn't exist. You had just a small handful of them. And also with conference play starting earlier and earlier, not in the Mountain West this year, but like the Big West last year, teams don't want to travel to Hawaii when it's close to conference play. And I've had coaches tell me that over the years. So I think those two factors do make the schedule challenging. But I'll say this, even though what Billy just said, I agree, those teams don't really, you know, strike too much excitement on the surface. But on the women's side, you have a team called Columbia. They are coming in. And I would think fans are going to think Columbia, that's no big deal. I want to see Stanford. But as I talked with Coach Mitchell and I think in your column a couple of days ago, Columbia won the tournament, the WBIT or the WNIT last year. So there might be some schools that we're not aware of right now in the men's slate that might be good, but on paper, they don't look like very attractive names yet.
2: Yeah, that is true. The other thing I'm realizing is, isn't usually in the past, One Hawaii team, men or women, would be home, and the other would be on the road, and they'd rotate, right?
1: In conference.
2: I'm just noticing. I'm pretty sure. I'm looking at the men's schedule. They have their first three games of 2027 on the road. I'm pretty sure the Waianae are on the road that same time.
1: And they start, I think, on December 30th. I think they're not even the same days like they used to be.
2: Yeah, like the Waianae have a home game on the 30th, I believe, and then they go on the road January 2nd. But I noticed that both the teams they're on road trips at the same time, which is. I think it's a little different.
0: That is a little different. Just the fact that you have a smattering of road games even for Hawaii is a little bit different. And I think that's another byproduct of how difficult it has been for them to get teams to come out here is now they're tasked with having to play some non-conference games on the road, which hasn't always been the case. I think for a long time, remember, like Hawaii would play almost exclusively at home in the non-conference, but times are a-changing.
1: I remember in the 98 season, Hawaii beat, of course, Kansas, number two in the country. They beat Indiana earlier that season, and they either undefeated or had one loss. Everything was, you know, so great with A.C. Carter and Alika Smith, and then they go in the first WAC games of the year. They were on the road and they lost both of those games because they didn't travel beforehand. I think some of the coaches actually have told me they prefer one road trip, one road game at least before conference play, so they see how the team traveled instead of playing 12 home games and then going on the road. It's a little bit different. So maybe there's some benefits of playing on the road also.
0: Yeah, I would love to see, and this is like, you know, the Kanoa wish list thing, but I would love to see, because I think the opportunity now presents itself with the fact that there isn't the Diamond Head Classic now. I would love to see there be some kind of band of support behind trying to build up the Rainbow Classic into being something really significant again. And this isn't to disrespect Bethesda and UT Arlington and Portland. You know, Portland has been a team that's been invited to the Diamond Head Classic previously. But I would love to see it become a tournament that is a little bit more befitting of its history. You know what I mean? Like,
1: sure.
0: The Rainbow Classic was premier. You know, I'll always remember, what was it, 1992, 93,
1: the Holiday Bowl,
0: when they had the Michigan-North Carolina game in the semis, and that ended up being the national championship matchup, and that was the semifinals of the Rainbow Classic. It wasn't even on TV. It was like a different day and age.
1: Yeah,
0: that was amazing. Jalen Rose had a tip-in at the buzzer to win it for Michigan, and then, of course, that was the famous Chris Webber timeout game that occurred later on that season in the national championship. But I would love to see, I mean, Outrigger has been such an unbelievable supporter of UH sports, and I would love to see there be like another band, another level of support maybe behind the Rainbow Classic to build that out and make it a more premier event where you can convince teams to come out here. I think the timing of it works, because I think that's what the Diamond Head Classic ran into, is all of these conference expansions have made it to where these conference regular season schedules are now starting in December. But here's the Rainbow Classic. You're talking about something that's a little bit more of a tip-off event, and I think that timing in the season would make it at least theoretically more plausible to convince bigger name teams to come out
1: Definitely.
0: Here. And I would love to see that happen.
2: Yeah, that would be really, really cool. I'm curious to see just exactly how challenging it is. Like, how could they make it? What could they do to entice teams to come here? Is there anything? I mean, obviously, Hawaii's not going to be able to throw around a bunch of money or anything like that, but what could they do
1: TV
2: to entice?
1: TV coverage, I think. If you TV exposure.
0: Yeah, I mean, yeah. You know, whether you get in bed with, you know, one of these entities that the Mountain West is partnered with in the CW,
2: CW maybe,
0: or
2: CW,
0: CW, baby,
2: come on,
0: or ESPN, you know.

0: I think that there are some opportunities there. I do think that the TV exposure is part of it. You know, you'd love for, because every team that comes out to the Maui, I think genuinely feels like, oh, that is a legitimate experience for our team, right? The experience of Hawaii, the experience of being out here, in addition to what is usually a fantastic tournament because of the competition, right? And the atmosphere in Lahaina Civic Center. And I would love for that to still be a selling point. I'm not sure if it is as much, especially if you're trying to build out a tournament again like the Rainbow Classic. But the history of the Rainbow Classic, I think, can mean something. The experience coming out to Hawaii can mean something. But it comes down to dollars, right? Mm-hmm. It comes down to, hey, is the juice worth the squeeze, right, for these teams that want to come out to Hawaii? And I think if you can convince them, whether it be the TV exposure or whatever else you can kind of throw into the package, I do think that Hawaii as an experience, if you build some events around it, you know, like maybe have like a luau to tip things off, or, you know, something along those lines, just to make it a little bit more of a comprehensive kind of experience for these teams, I still think that there is value there, and that would be seen and that would be understood by teams that would at least be invited.
1: Do you have to get these sponsors to throw in some money and just make it a tournament to win X amount of dollars, like a little prize?
2: Like
1: at the end
2: of
1: it?
2: A tournament.
1: What's that?
2: Like a player's era.
1: Yeah, exactly.
2: You know what I would
1: Hawaii
2: like?
1: Version of it?
0: The winning team gets to open the mystery box.
2: The as a fan's perspective, I wish they had a true championship game, like a bracket with teams that win and advance, as opposed to a round robin and you declare a winner. One of the things that the Rainbow had with the 8 teams and the Diamond had is that you had the winners play the winners and the losers were in the consolation. As a fan, I'd rather see that than just an outright winner based on who goes 2-1 or 3-0.
0: Okay.
1: Yeah. I agree with that a little bit. It's a little more fun when there's a bracket.
0: Yeah.
1: To have the actual tournament champion.
2: A championship game every year, no matter what.
1: I like that. You're going to need 8 teams, though.
0: Yeah, I think if it's an 8-team tournament, that is definitely more of a plausible idea. I think a 4-team tournament, you almost have to do the round robin style.
2: True.
0: All right, what are you leaving us with here this morning,
2: Rick? So a couple of things that are interesting. One, this is the first time in college football history, this is crazy, that you are going to have, this is for this week, 2 teams that are unranked and 4-0. And the 2 teams that have that for this weekend are Pittsburgh and Virginia Tech. Just the fact that it's never happened before, they have to be out of the top 25. Both teams are out of the top 25 and they are both 4-0. And it's the first time in football history that's ever happened.
0: Wow.
1: Wonder why that is.
2: Because usually if you're 4-0, you're going to be ranked.
1: Exactly.
2: I guess,
1: but why aren't they ranked now? Oh, because we got to rank all the big schools in the power conferences after they lost, right?
2: Because UMass is getting all the votes.
1: College football.
2: They become America's darling. I was even reading an article about that people are really taken to UMass because of all their lack of success. I saw their record over the last 10, 12 years, like 30 and 150 or something like that. But they have a chance to go undefeated based on who they play the rest of the year. I don't know if they're going to do that, but it's been pretty cool seeing them have that success, and they could go to a thing called the bowl game, which I'm sure their fans had no idea ever existed.
0: Well, that is a pretty cool factoid there. Appreciate it,
2: Gary. All right,
0: Gary.
2: Guys,
0: thank
2: have
0: you,
2: a good
0: man.
2: Show.
0: Listen to Gary every morning, 5 to 7. Then it's Let's Talk Sports, 7 to 9. Let's have the squeaky microphone arms go full effect here and the creaky door as Gary exits the studio. They are characters here in this crazy show that is known as Let's Talk Sports. Kanoa and Billy here in the house. 808-296-1500 is the number to call or text. We'll get to some text messages on the other side of this break. Ahead on the show, we're going to be talking with one of our faves, Lori Santee, a little bit later on in this hour. We haven't even gotten really in-depth with Rainbow Wahine volleyball yet this week. They got off to a 2-0 start in Mountain West play, their first year in the Mountain West, and now a very challenging road trip to Phoenix, Arizona to take on Grand Canyon. That is a pretty awesome atmosphere with the Havocs over there at GCU. So we'll talk with Ryan Kalesuji about the start to conference play for Hawaii. Also, we are able to promote that we will have Heather Olmstead, associate coach for Hawaii, on the show tomorrow. So more things to look forward to. And speaking of Rainbow Wahine volleyball, ESPN Honolulu presents the Joshua Walker Show. It's live at Ruby Tuesday Moanalua coming up on Tuesday at 6:30 p.m. I'll be down there with Coach Walker. Ono food, prize giveaways, plenty of great Wahine volleyball talk. We will see you there. All right, let's take a break. 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
3: Hey, this is Rich Eisen. Coming up on Wednesday show, it's a Kurt Warner Wednesday. Diehard Steelers fan Joe Manganiello's in studio. We'll recap day one of the baseball playoffs, and it's my power rankings on this show, too, on ESPN Honolulu, Hawaii's sports leader.
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5: The H1 traffic on the west side is much slower than usual. Give yourself extra time. It's slow from the Wakea on-ramp to the H1-H2 merge. It picks up there, but gets slow again after Halaba. On the Waterloo, there's an accident near Kaiser, and traffic is slow from there to Middle Street. The H1 slows after the airport exit on the viaduct. The driving time now from Wakea Street to the Poly exit downtown, an hour 26. Windward traffic is okay. If you're coming in from the east, it's slow from Wailupe to McCulley.
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9: 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Both are 2-1 and coming off a win. And for the Steelers, the win last week over the Bengals gave them the early division lead. Ryan Ratke and Ross Tucker have the call on Thursday Night Football.
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0: What's up? Welcome back. Let's talk sports. Kanoa Billy, ESPN, Honolulu, 808-296-1500, the number to call or text. Texter says, thought Josh Pacheco was anti-CW. He wasn't anti-CW on Twitter yesterday, that's for sure. He was very pleased with the fact that Hawaii basketball was going to be featured three times on the CW, including one home game. But you pointed out something that was really interesting. I didn't even really put two and two together, that in conference, there are going to be some weeks where both the men and the women are on the road at the same time.
1: Yeah, and then it looks like they're also at home around the same time.
0: Why would that be the case? Like, what is the conference doing? That's really never been the case, at least previously, in their respective Big West memberships.
1: So the Waihini are on the road. So let's look at this. So look at January. January the 2nd, the 6th, and the 9th, they're on the road for three games, and they come back to play at home on the 13th and the 16th. Now let me get the men's schedule up. They also are on the road at the beginning, and they're at home the 12th, and are they going to do double headers? Hold on. Sorry, this is great radio. So January 16th.
0: Hey, let's listen to Billy discover the schedule details in real time.
1: So it looks like on January the 16th, the women's team is home for UC Davis, and the men's team is scheduled to be home for UC Davis. So they're probably going to do a double header men's women's on the same day. That's kind of cool.
0: That is kind of cool. Why are you laughing?
1: No, I'm actually figuring this out in real time right now. I didn't even like notice it yesterday. So yeah, they might be having some double headers, some men's and women's double headers on the same day. That seems like it's could be fun. I don't know why they would do that though.
0: Yeah, that's just weird.
1: Normally,
0: that's,
1: one team's on the road, one team's
0: at
1: home.
0: That's definitely not best case scenario for Hawaii, right? I mean, it would be much better to have the cadence of like the women's team is home when the men's team's on the road and vice versa. That's always kind of been the case.
1: Yeah.
0: And that seems to easily or efficiently maximize arena time as well, as opposed to kind of stuffing a lot of games, together. That could be difficult. And then I think about those weeks where they're both home. And then you also have to figure out men's volleyball when that season gets started and try to figure out that schedule. You're talking about arena time coming at quite the premium.
1: Yeah, and so it looks like, again, on January 30th, San Jose State is another men's women's doubleheader. So there will be some men's women's doubleheaders at home, it looks like. Wow. Breaking news. Interesting. Yeah, that is interesting. I don't know. Is that really... You mentioned that it's just always been the other way, but is that really a bad thing? Like, seems like it could be kind of fun. You could market it a little bit.
0: Oh, no, I don't think it's like a very negative thing. I don't know if it's the ideal thing, though. I mean, I think that there is an efficiency to, I mean, at least, I don't know, maybe it's just kind of the feeling of
1: conditioned
0: like
1: to think.
0: Every other week. Yeah, maybe I'm just conditioned to think that, but every other week having, one of the basketball teams in town, that seems like an appropriate thing. It's not unheard of to have both teams home. I think in the non-conference, we've definitely seen that where we've had some doubleheaders and those kinds of things, which can be fun. You're right. I mean, even when they play in the same day, that there is something you can market around
1: actually,
0: that.
1: Actually, it's interesting. On the 30th, they actually play, they're both scheduled to be at home, but they play two different teams. Men's plays UC Davis, women's plays San Jose State. So, yeah, interesting.
0: Mountain West, man. Mountain West making things interesting.
1: That's going to make your job interesting. Some weeks you kind of get to chill. They're on the road. You're not doing anything. And then you've got like four games in 3 days. How do you feel about doing doubleheaders, by the way?
0: I love them. Texter, Kanoa Billy, thoughts on some Mountain West teams like GCU having as many as 18 out of 19 conference games on national TV and UH only having 8 conference games on national TV? Obviously, doing a nationally televised game from Hawaii is much more of an endeavor than doing one in Phoenix, Arizona, for example, for Grand Canyon. So I think that's part of it, and that's part of the reason why you have, I think, more Hawaii road games in conference that are nationally televised than home games. That's part of it. It's just easier to do those games. It's just more of an endeavor to come all the way out here.
1: Does it still really matter in 2026 whether you're broadcast nationally or on cable or
0: I think it's changing. Because I think everything is accessible, right? The right. Mountain West is a little bit different because of this new app, though. Because yes. they're making games, at least certainly the K5 games and other games that are more regional to their members. Those are being put on the MW Plus app, and so that requires a subscription. And so if you're behind a paywall, that changes the dynamic a little bit. But to your point, I do think that it's changing because I do think that because of streaming, mm-hmm. these games are available. If you want to watch yeah. them, they're available. You can find them. It might cost a little something depending on what conference you're dealing with or what school you're dealing with. Obviously, nothing is quite as convenient and easily accessible as when you're on national television, if it's on cable or you know, broadcast TV, where it's something that most people have, right? Most people will have some form of cable or some form of television access. And so obviously that's the easiest and most accessible. But I agree with you. Like, I think things are changing now because of streaming. If you want to watch a game, mm-hmm. you can go find it. It'll yeah. be somewhere.
1: And it'll be interesting. This will be, so Friday and Saturday will be my first for women's volleyball getting to watch on the Mountain West app. So I've got to get that. I've got an account, but I haven't. Have you watched anything on it yet?
0: I have.
1: Soccer?
0: It's actually really good.
1: Is
0: like
1: it?
0: The interface with the app, how user-friendly it is, it's yeah. actually really cool. Like,
1: I'm excited to check
0: legit.
1: It out.
0: Yeah. I think they did a really good job just with the way that they have put it all together. This texter says, I believe it makes a huge difference in national exposure and recruiting having, you know, a number of nationally televised games. I mean, for sure. I mean, exposure is key. I think Hawaii is in a unique position because of its television deal with K5, mm-hmm. Because, you know, you want to satisfy that, right, as a partner, as a contracted partner. But obviously Matt Elliott, I think one of the things that we have learned about him, if anything, is that he wants as many eyeballs on University of Hawaii sports as possible. And so these nationally televised games, they make it easier for those eyeballs to be placed on the product. But I think, Hawaii's in a unique position because he also wants to satisfy the terms and the agreements right. that are within the construct of the local television deal. So it's a balance, definitely.
1: Yeah.
0: But I think that this is actually, it seems to me like, you know, this is about as many nationally televised games as I can remember Hawaii ever having.
1: Yeah.
0: You know, if you want to take the three games in the Diamond Head Classic every year, right, that would be one. You know, maybe another game here or there in conference. But certainly in conference play, I can't remember them having this many yeah. nationally televised games ever before.
1: Yeah, I don't think so. I don't think so. And so, yeah, that's pretty cool. I don't know. I asked the question because I don't, like, even the texture, we assume that, oh, it's better for exposure and recruiting, and that's always kind of made sense. But, like, just kind of asking, do recruits, are there people that are looking at trying to go to Hawaii where they're really saying, you know, one of the important things is how many nationally broadcasted games am I going to get to be on? Is that something that these players still care about? I don't know.
0: I think some do. I know that when Hawaii was in the Big West, that was a selling point. And I don't know, you know, what the priority was, like how high up on the list it was. But being able to say to a recruit from California, like, oh, we'll be playing pretty close to where you're from, like pretty close to your family
1: oh,
0: at some
1: yeah,
0: point
1: that,
0: in the season.
1: Yeah.
0: But as far as, like, television access, like, I think going back to your original point, you can
1: as
0: tell parents, like, yeah, like, no, you'll be able to watch every game that they play
1: yeah.
0: like, in some form or another. Now, I think what's changing about that and what's exciting from Hawaii's standpoint is that wasn't always the case with some of the other sports. Baseball, for instance. Mm-hmm. Rich Hill wasn't able to say to prospective recruits or their families or whatever, like, oh, you can watch, you know, almost all of our home games on some kind of device, on some kind of platform. There weren't that many games that were televised throughout the year, at least the home games. In fact, ironically, you could probably argue that there were more road games that were streamed and mm-hmm. available during the baseball season. I think this year is going to be different. And so I think that conversation changes as well.
1: That's huge.
0: But accessibility is the key.
1: Yeah.
0: And if you can watch these games somehow, some way, and if you desire to watch them, like, they are available largely, and so I think that is a key thing. Now, there is a certain thing that resonates more when it is a nationally televised game, that we are not arguing against that at all, but
1: no.
0: I think your point is fair, that the times are changing where these games are available somewhere if you really, really want to watch them.
1: Yeah, that's kind of what I think. That's why I'm excited to check out the Mountain West African for volleyball coming up this weekend and just kind of see how it goes.
0: Yeah. Texter says, I feel like not all TV networks are created equal, like ESPN versus the CW or ABC versus Fox, et cetera. Without question. Right. I mean, part of this is a marketing thing, too, right? Like, ESPN is cable, and, you know, it's not broadcast TV and all this stuff, but it's ESPN. Yeah. And people associate that. It is synonymous with sports, nationally televised live events. And so ESPN, if you're on ESPN, yeah, even just to say that, it still is going to carry more cachet than if you are, you know, on FS1 or something like that. As big of a deal as FS1 is.
1: FS1's not bad.
0: It's not bad. Yeah. It's not bad.
1: I guess I just need to start still warm up to the CW. I'm still getting used to the CW thing.
0: That's something that, that's marketing will have problem to take care of in a little bit. Yeah. Yes. I think the CW is still, I know for me, when I think of the CW, I still first think of like these kind of like teen dramas or something like that. But it is changing. And I think that, you know, it's like TNT or TBS. You have to kind of get accustomed to the fact that, like, oh, they're good. They got college football now. They have these other sporting events now. And you got to kind of get used to the idea that, that you might find some of that stuff there.
1: I'm trying to think. Hawaii, Arizona last year was on I remember that was the first one that was on TNT or whatever, and it was weird. I'm not sure I've watched a game on TNT since. I'm not sure. I haven't gotten into the college football on TNT. It's too much. I can't keep up with everything. It's too much. Yeah. I still turn on my TV on Saturdays to this day. And it's like, where are all these? Why can't I find? I can't find all these games. Where are all these?
0: So this
1: games?
0: Is what I went through yesterday with the Major League Baseball postseason.
1: Oh.
0: Where I was just like, I turned on when I got home after the show, and I was like, all right, let's watch some baseball. And I'm like, where is it? TBS, ESPN, Fox, the NBC. I'm like, where is it? And I look at the games, like, you know, on ESPN.com, and I'm just like, wait, where are these being televised? And it's like Peacock. Oh!
1: Exactly. Exactly. I've turned into the old man. Like, you know, I now use the newspaper to look at the TV radio listings. I feel like I'm 75 years old, but I need it because I don't know where anything
0: it
1: is.
0: It has come full circle for Billy Hull. No, that was my experience yesterday. I was like, where are these games?
1: I know.
0: ESPN Honolulu and Alaska Hawaiian Airlines want to send you on an unforgettable family vacation at the Big White Ski Resort in Canada. And that prize just got bigger, folks. 7-day, 6-night trip for four, including airfare, hotel, ski and snowboard equipment rentals, and more. Listen to Let's Talk Sports and Pacheco and Hart and be the ninth caller when you hear Mr. Big White, and you'll be qualified to win. We also have been attaching tickets for Saturday's football game to these prizes this week as well. So not only do you get entered to win the grand prize, but you also get tickets to the game here this weekend, Hawaii and San Jose State. All right, we're going to go ahead and take a break. Lori Santi is going to join us on the other side.
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3: If you're headed out of Wahiawa, expect slow H2 traffic because of an accident before Mililani. A lot of drivers are taking Kamehameha Highway instead, and as a result, it's extra slow right now through Mililani. The H1 is slow townbound from Kapolei to the H1-H2 merge. Fort Weaver is backed up from the freeway to the Prince Golf Course, and there are lengthy backups now on both freeways behind the jam at Middle Street. The east side slowdown starts at the Wailupe Fire Station.
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0: What's up? Welcome back. Let's talk sports. Kanoa, Billy, ESPN, Honolulu, 808-296-1500, the number to call or text. Texter says, I looked, only UT San Antonio. I think the texter meant UT Arlington had a decent year last year. All the other non-conference game teams for Hawaii men's did not have good years last season, of course, except for UC Irvine. Yeah, Arlington, I think, won 18 games, but they were middle of the pack. 9-9 in the Western Athletic Conference. It's not necessarily a home non-conference schedule that will blow you away. And I think that it's fair to say that. And I do think that they are up against quite the disadvantage by not having the Diamond Head Classic take care of a huge chunk of that home non-conference schedule. And I think we're seeing the fallout and a little bit of the difficulties and complexities that come along with that. I do think this is going to be, based on what I have gathered, what I am hearing, and I have yet to go down to practice to see it with my own eyes, but I do think a team of 13 newcomers, you have Tanner Cuff coming back into the mix, Zay Kerr, I actually think this is going to be a really fun UH team to watch. And so I think that will hopefully be the selling point for people to watch a team that is going to be pretty talented and pretty athletic. I think they have a chance to be really dynamic here this year. But yeah, I think in a perfect world, you would like to see more marquee-like opponents. Mm-hmm. Now, the Rainbow Wahine basketball schedule, it's a little bit different, Billy.
1: They've got a very challenging schedule. So, you know, if they start out 1-5 or 1-6 or something, nobody panic. Nobody needs it. It's a little bit like Beeman put a couple of those schedules together previously until their last couple of years where they started 1-6. And it's like, dude, look at the teams they're playing. They're going to be okay. And guess what? They turned out okay. So I don't know. I don't know if some of it is just a coaching, just a philosophy of whether you want to play really tough teams or if you'd rather, you know, have a lighter schedule and build up a bunch of wins and build up a bunch of confidence. I don't know what the philosophy behind it is. I don't know if it's strictly just it's hard to schedule teams in men's basketball, and that's the whole reason. But whatever the case, those are two very different schedules that the men's and women's teams put out.
0: All right. Well, with that, let's welcome to the show one of our absolute favorites. Lori Santi joins us. She, of course, has been an analyst for Rainbow Wahine basketball for many, many years. Lori, good morning. How you doing?
2: What is going on, boys? Kind of what I'm hearing is there may be a little more time for golf with these teams that are going to be. My takeaway on the schedules is that Billy and Kanoa are going to be at the home course in Hawaii Kai with Pakalani Bello a little bit
0: in the off weeks. Possibly in the off weeks.
2: I figured you already booked a tea time already.
0: We're expecting you to be there too, Lori.
1: I need that men's volleyball schedule to come out before I can book any tea times.
0: We need a fourth. You, the two
2: you
0: of us, and Paka.
2: Remember, whenever you got that scramble, I'll just hit the driver. Sit in the cart, have some beverages. You guys take care of the rest.
0: That is perfect.
2: That red tea jump will be good.
0: That is the recipe for success there. The Wahine basketball schedule, I mean, they start off at Eugene to take on Oregon. Then they're at San Francisco. Then they have the Bank of Hawaii Classic, which features St. Mary's, Alabama A&M, and LMU. Then they have the North Shore Showcase. This is going to be played up in La'ie. Cal and Gonzaga there. They have San Diego State, Columbia, and Stanford in their next tournament, the American Savings Bank Rainbow Wahine Showdown. And all of this is preceding conference play, and they still have at Pepperdine and at Fresno State before that starts. Your philosophy or your thought on the balance in a schedule, because Laura Beeman never messed around. She wanted to create challenges. She brought in marquee brand name opponents into Manoa. Your thoughts on what is the best non-conference schedule that best serves the program, its fans, and all of that?
2: You know what? I love this schedule, actually. I think Oregon, San Francisco, they're going to go 7 home games against quality. You know, they got Cal, Gonzaga, Columbia, Stanford, San Diego State. So, and then they hit the road for that first conference game, that doubleheader with Pepperdine and Fresno State on December 20th and 22nd. I think I don't know what the Mountain West will be in terms of one or two bid league, right? So I think when you're a one bid league, it's great to play really tough teams early because it prepares you so much for your league, right? In the past, it was like, hey, we need an RPI win. We need some sort of out of conference, but somebody that's beatable, you know, from the MAC or something like that, right, guys? But I think now if you're playing in potentially a one bid league, we'll see. You know, I like just the prep part. And I think the players love it too, right? I mean, if you're a player, right, Kanoa, you you get to play Cal, you get to play Stanford, you get to play Oregon, you get to go up there at Oregon, and that whole place is such a great sports scene. So I kind of like it. I did notice, though, Billy, the first 5 out of 6 conference games are away. And yes. They have that stretch in early January. They go Davis, Wyoming, so they go Davis, and they get a little altitude and altitude, right? They go Davis, Wyoming, Air Force. So I think that stretch is going to be tough, although except for Davis, I don't think Wyoming and Air Force will be that good. And then in the end of January, they go UNLV Grand Canyon. That'll be the big series. End of January, I think, will be, you know, the better part of the conference. You know, this season will probably be, if based on last year, UNLV and Grand Canyon. But I like it. I'm excited for them. I think it's nice to be home. They still do that thing where they leave right before Christmas. They have the two, well, it's kind of like bowl week, wasn't it, you guys, or something, before the holidays, that at least in the Big West they called it that. But they get to be home a little bit, maybe for Christmas, the mainland kids. And I know Beeman always liked to do that. So I kind of like it. I think it looks pretty good.
1: How do you feel about having men's and women's conference games, like doubleheaders at home for that?
2: I love that. I mean, you know what, I love the doubleheaders, because you kind of get a little warm-up, and then it's a good buzz. You get an overlap crowd, right, you know, so you kind of get a little bit more for the women's games. I actually love the doubleheader, and I think the players do too. I think it's fun for the girls to play on the same night. So that I always loved that, although I only had to do one game, and then I got to go watch the with my popcorn and my beverage and my dress-up clothes, and you know, I had to carry on. But so I can't speak for you, buddy, but I liked it.
0: We're talking with Lori Santi. Your expectations here this year with Khalilla Mitchell, obviously I don't think anybody that has been close to the program feels like she wasn't the perfect candidate to take over for Laura Beeman. But obviously a first-year head coach, she will want to put her stamp on the program. We are anticipating that they're going to want to play at a certain pace and tempo that might be a little bit more sped up than what we have seen previously. 12 players on the roster. What are your expectations here this year, Lori?
2: You know, I'm excited about their offense. I think there are times, you know, that they're coming from an offense with Beeman and that staff that was very, very set-oriented, right? There were 1,000 entries and 1,000 different things. And I think there were times when the younger players on the roster struggled to grasp that for a while. I think it depends on what your roster is. So they got Bailey Flavel back. Jovi's going to be back. They got wings that can run, and Moores, Bond can run, Kyra Webb can run. And we know that Ratori Tomillo can run at 6'5". So I think as a player, you love it. And it always sounds great on paper. We're going to play tempo. We're going to push. Sometimes it doesn't always go as smoothly as you want, though, right? But they do have shooters. Can we seen that? Like they've got some shooters on this team. So I think I think it'll be a fun brand. But she's a first year coach. You know, it's the first round of being that. You know, we saw that with whatever sport, with Timmy, and now we're seeing it with Josh Walker. And so there's always that game management that's going to come into play. Those timeouts and what plays you're running coming out and what adjustments you're making. But I think Khalilla, you know, I think she's got a good group. They know her. There's some familiarity. She got pretty much everybody back. So, I think they're going to have a good season.
1: Lori, are you on the mainland right now?
2: I am on the mainland, and okay. I'm feeling that Niner vibe. I'm even closer to my Niners than I normally am. And I feel really good about it. And you know what else, though, is you said the last time you cried during a sporting event. I might have texted something in there about LeBron James. That might have been my text the other day, Kanoa, but it was Marcus. Did you see Marcus get all choked up? Come on, Billy. You, even though you're a Seahawks fan, you had to feel that a little bit.
1: I gave it up to him. I gave it up to him on Monday. He played one of the most incredible games.
2: He slid for that first down. He put his hands up. I was just like, dude, I love Marcus Mariota. And even, you know, it was kind of like, even watching Jaden Maiava, not totally switching, but when Jaden Daniels went down in that game, Marcus was the player for the Commanders that checked in on him, right? Because they had a lot of stuff online about nobody checking in with Jaden Daniels when he got hurt, and Marcus did. And then we're watching the game, you know, the Oregon SC game that got really gnarly, and Jaden Maiava came over. You know, I just feel like, you know, there's something about those Polynesian quarterbacks that have been they just represent the state so well, and it was just so great to see. So that was my crying moment the other day.
0: Yeah, I think between Marcus and even Case Keenum, obviously not a local quarterback, but like the veteran backups or reserve QBs having their moments, like there was something that was really cool about that.
2: Yeah, well, it wasn't. Yeah, I was worried that it would look like David Rivers because that wasn't cool. Okay.
1: No.
2: I mean, Philip Rivers.
0: Yeah.
2: Philip Rivers.
0: David Rivers.
2: Last year, that was so. Oh my God, that was so ugly. That was really hard to watch. But Case Keenum could always spin it, man. I mean, he was the Timmy Chang. He broke Timmy's record, right? And that's college or yards passing yards in a season. That's actually how I always remember Case Keenum was. That was sort of the thing, right? It was like Timmy's record. So. Yeah, those were both feel-good things. And the really feel-good thing is that the Niners are undefeated.
0: All right, I want to ask you this. Not general, very specifically. Is it time to start talking about Brock Purdy as an elite quarterback in the NFL?
2: I think that Brock Small Hands Purdy has proved himself to be an elite. Now, I'm not sure if he has to go into Philly or something with those small hands on a cold day. He's still an elite quarterback. I don't think he has a spin rate of SAT Sam Darnold, but I do think he's a little bit better. He's good in the pocket, you guys. He's really good in the pocket. Just the little steps, his ability to move in the pocket. I mean, right now, yeah. But then Billy said two seasons ago that Geno Smith was a top 10 quarterback, so we can't listen to Billy ranking.
0: He might be a little biased when it comes to these kinds of things.
1: Geno's playing not bad for the Jets right now. He's playing not bad for the Jets right now.
2: I almost texted you because I knew you were. I was going to say Geno Smith, top 10 quarterback. Yeah,
1: 10, 12.
2: Yeah. No, I mean, I don't know. The Niners, you know, again, all that injury stuff. I think Evans is out this week, Bosa. But I'll tell you what, man, Purdy is, yeah, it's kind of amazing, too. Come on, you guys are the last pick. Like, are you kidding me?
1: No, it was a big win.
2: I don't know. You know, it's a long season. And the other thing I think is these guys got to get out. He's got to stay healthy. He's little. You know, he's got to get out of bounds. He can't be playing that Mahomes stuff where I'm out of bounds, not really. I'm out of bounds, you know. I think Purdy's got to be really careful because I don't think he's proven to be too durable. So,
1: yeah, big wins over the Cardinals, give up 30 points. Big win over the Dolphins. Yeah, those Niners and the comatose Rams. Good 3-0 start, Lori. You got the Broncos this week and then the Seahawks next week. So we'll talk in two weeks.
2: Yeah, we'll be ready. That's right. We got to sit our guys this week, you know. And then you have the Commanders and I with a backup quarterback, but we're not. I still love you, Billy, and we're just getting warmed up.
1: Yeah,
2: but come
0: you're just getting
2: 10th,
0: warmed up.
2: It's on. I'm going to get a new chain, I think. I feel like my chain's a little outdated.
1: I think you broke my chain, so I need a whole new one anyway.
0: Oh, 2 weeks, it's on.
2: My jewelry.
0: All right, Laura. Hey, we appreciate it always. Congrats on the start to the season for the Niners, and best to you and your family. We will talk with you again soon.
2: All right, boys. Take care.
1: Laura, anything you want me to tell Steph Curry when I see him later today?
2: like just shoot double the threes this year because you're old. Because they're so old.
0: You better get back here to catch your Warriors before they leave town.
2: I'm so bummed about that. But they're probably not practicing much because they're 38. They're mean age, so they're probably going to take it easy.
0: Right on, Lori.
1: All right, see you.
2: Bye, guys.
0: All right, Lori Santi, the one and only. 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
3: Hey, this is Rich Eisen. Coming up on Wednesday's show, it's a Kurt Warner Wednesday. Diehard Steelers fan Joe Manganiello's in studio. We'll recap day one of the baseball playoffs, and it's my power rankings on this show, too, on ESPN Honolulu, Hawaii's sports leader.
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5: There's some heavy rain moving into town now from the south. Earlier showers and some accidents made for some extra slow traffic from the west side. It's still slow on the H1 from Wakea Street to the H1-H2 merge. Barrington is slow from Maile through Nanakuli. Fort Weaver slow from the Prince Golf Course to the freeway. The H2 has cleared after Wahiawa because of an earlier accident. Coming in from the east, it's slow now from Ba'a Street to the Punahou overpass.
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13: Scott Graham here from Thursday Night Football on Westwood One. 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Both are 2-1 and coming off a win. 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Ryan Ratke and Ross Tucker have the call on Thursday Night Football.
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15: Why you come and shoot down on a good vibe ready to flow?
0: What's up? Welcome back. Let's talk sports. Kanoa Leahy, Billy Hall, ESPN Honolulu. Join Pacheco and Hart for Monday Night Football at Big City Diner in Waipio. Enjoy half-off pupu between 3 p.m. and 6 p.m. and Modelo and Miller Lite pints, just $5. Whether you're a Falcons fan or a Saints fan, you're going to love it at Big City Diner Waipio with ESPN Honolulu. Let's check some text messages. This texter says, CW is okay. Hawaii versus Stanford and Wyoming Live were available on the Boston CW outlet. I actually thought the CW's coverage, like the production, was good too. I think they did a good job with the two Hawaii games for sure. So the CW is definitely, I think, going to grow even more on people as they become more aware that it is the college football carrying entity that it now is. This texter says, so since Rich Miano knows all the stars, are you guys going to have him get Steph Curry or Steve Kerr on Let's Talk Sports? Jokes aside, are the Clippers and Warriors doing any charitable events while in the islands? Grew up when the Lakers would visit the Boys and Girls Club each time they were on island. You actually are doing a little bit of coverage here this week of these exhibition and training camp teams.
1: Yeah.
0: What do you make? Do you
1: I'll
0: know
1: be out
0: of
1: there,
0: that?
1: But I don't really know anything much about what else they're doing. I just know when they're practicing so far, but we'll have to see. I'll ask around.
0: I'm sure
1: they're doing something.
0: How has that been here so far?
1: It's good. I haven't been out there yet, so.
0: Until the really have,
1: yeah.
0: What about the Clippers?
1: I'll probably go there tomorrow.
0: Oh, okay.
1: Yeah.
0: All right. Good talk.
1: Yeah. Yes. Yes, I didn't do anything yesterday. Oh, no, I did go to volleyball yesterday. So I did do something yesterday.
0: Oh, okay, fantastic.
1: Even better talk. Anything else? We got 15 seconds.
0: We are hitting our stride here. Hour number two, we have Ryan Kalesuji joining us. We'll talk a little Rainbow Waianae volleyball.
1: Had lunch.
0: And we'll also iron out Billy's daily schedule.
1: Uncrustable.
0: That's all coming up. 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
20: 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ESPN Honolulu traffic is brought to you by Midas Hawaii.
21: If you're going west from Aiea, there's a new accident on the H1 westbound at the H2. Traffic's already backed up to Aiea Heights Drive. The inbound H1, very slow this morning, and there's a new accident townbound at the Halawa Interchange. Expect slow traffic all the way from Wakea Street to that accident. It's extra slow this morning from Eva Beach. Fort Weaver is slow from the Prince Golf Course up to the freeway. Got a new accident in town. It's by Stevenson Middle School on Alvaiolimu Street at Nehoa.
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0: What's up? Welcome back. Hour number two of the program. Let's talk sports. Kanoa Billy, ESPN, Honolulu, 808-296-1500, the number to call or text. This texter says, too bad the website says caller number four would have qualified a couple of times now. If that was the case, I'm hoping for caller number nine today. Yeah, just some people that are waiting for the big white sounder, the Mr. Big White to prompt what will be once again a chaotic scene in the production room next door with Chris Shimabukuro frantically answering phone calls. Keep listening. We haven't done it yet. You want to keep listening to the commercial breaks for that sounder. This texter says the CW went from Dawson's Creek to college football and basketball. A little bit of a transition there from what the CW was previously branded as.
1: This was more of a One Tree Hill guy. Was that what it was called? One Tree Hill?
0: Was it no. One Three Hill but just set in Pigeon?
1: Yeah.
0: Or was it actually a tree?
1: I can't remember. I don't even know if I might have that completely
0: I think
1: wrong.
0: You might be. Try to look it up. I think you're right. I do think it was Run Tree Hill because I think I always thought of that. Like, oh, One Tree Hill. Like, are they talking in Pigeon or is it one actual Tree Hill?
1: Oh, One Tree Hill.
0: Oh, One Tree Hill.
1: Oh, Nine Sheet. Why am I doing that?
0: Yeah.
1: I don't know.
0: Texter says, I assume you guys have Spectrum cable, so here's a tip for both of you. On the remote control, press the microphone button and say exactly what you're looking to watch, and it can help you.
1: I never used that.
0: Your mind was just blown. Like, you just started buffering right in front of me. Like, you just froze.
1: Well, I just had to think about that for a second. It's weird how I'm not, like, I'm so lame. I am, like, the oldest person in the world. Do you ever use the touch to voice to your remote?
0: Yeah. Not with the Spectrum remote, though, but I think, you know, with these smart TVs, those remotes, I'll use it for that stuff.
1: Do you do voice to text, like, on your phone?
0: On occasion, but not much. Yeah. I don't trust it all that much. Yeah.
1: You don't trust it?
0: Well, it doesn't necessarily come out the way you want it. There's, like, no punctuation and stuff sometimes. No. And yeah, I don't know.
1: You are very proper
0: with
1: your text.
0: I'm a stickler for the proper construction of a text sentence. But then I always have typos. So it's like it goes, like, the autocorrect just screws me.
1: And you're also a solid, you get everything into one text. Because I annoy you, right, when I text you, like, five texts in a row.
0: Okay, so you are among a handful of friends of mine who, when they text, it'll just be like, oh, and then send. That was crazy. Send. Hey, you want to meet tomorrow? Send. Maybe we can meet at the stuff. Send. And I'm like, just put it in one message. Like, why are you doing this? And I know several people who are just absolutely like that, too.
1: I think Lori Sandy might be one of them.
0: Yeah, she might be. Yeah, she's a series texter for sure. Why do you do that?
1: I have no idea. I just say, thought pops into my head. There it goes. Move on to the next thing. Oh, I forgot about this, too. Oh, let me get this in there. I know.
0: Because I do get annoyed where it's like I look at my phone like, oh, okay, there's a text from Billy. Oh, there's another text from Billy. Okay, there's a third. What is he doing?
1: Okay, there must be a Seahawks game on.
0: Texter said, because we were talking about how I couldn't find the baseball games initially yesterday. It was on Peacock, and I'm like flipping through all the stations like, where is it? This texter said, I had that experience with the Niners-Rams Australia game. Saw that it was on NFLX, and I thought, oh, that meant the NFL channel. Come to find out it meant Netflix. And my first thought was, wait, Netflix since when?
1: NFLX.
0: That is hilarious. This texter says, I'm a one texter, and series texters irritate me too. Yeah, what's up with series texters, man?
1: I get that sometimes.
0: Get it all out. One time. Let's see. What else we got here? Aloha, boys. Just tuned in a few minutes ago. This was earlier in hour number one when this texter actually sent this. Apologies for getting to it so late. At first, I thought it was April 1st when you mentioned the teams in this year's Rainbow Classic. Are you kidding me? Pretty soon, the Wahine will be drawing more attendance than the men. This is from Bill. It's not the most eye-popping field for the Rainbow Classic. I happen to have quite a level of affinity for the Rainbow Classic and its history. It was a tournament that my grandfather had a hand in helping to establish back with Red Rocha back in the day because my grandfather was a retired naval chief, and so he had access to some of the facilities on base, and that was part of how UH was able to get teams to come out and play was he was able to get them housing and boarding on base. And so they had places to stay. This was when the budget was was at a very low and minimum amount. And so he helped in enticing teams to come out here. And it was part of what the Rainbow Classic was born out of, the Easter baseball tournament as well, which ran for many years. And so I have a deep affection for the Rainbow Classic, its origin, its history. And so I love that tournament, and I want to see it continue to thrive. And you have an incredible sponsor and outrigger that's attached to it. And yeah, I would certainly love to see, I think, annually, a field that might be, you know, and again, I don't want to disrespect the teams that are in there, and I understand the difficulties in scheduling and getting teams to come out here. It is not an easy thing in this day and age in particular, but I would like to see that tournament at a level that, in my opinion, would befit a tournament of its history and its story past a little bit more.
1: Well, it just has so many good memories from our childhood, basically. Like, speaking of which, what NBA teams are in town? The Warriors and the Clippers. Who coaches the Clippers? Wasn't it the same 97 Rainbow Classic that Tyronn Lue dropped with 36 against Virginia? Like, I was there for that game. I remember. It's the first time I remember him. He was just a small dude that just dominated.
0: Yeah.
1: And then they played Hawaii. Remember him against AC? I believe. Was that the first round? I can't remember. But, man, like, I remember him from the Rainbow Classic and, you know, being in there, being in the Blaisdell and some all-time memories. You know, everyone talks about Hawaii, Kansas, but there's been so many good moments from that tournament. So I'm with you. It was part of our childhood, and you'd love to see it kind of come back in some type of bigger form than it is right now.
0: Texter says, any chance Hawaii could play in the Maui Invitational every other year? There are still a couple of openings for 2027. I would love to see Hawaii included in the Maui Invitational.
1: Yeah.
0: I think now, especially without the Diamond Head Classic, there isn't necessarily that, I don't want to say it's like a conflict, but you had ESPN that was, you know, airing the Maui Invitational. You had ESPN Events as an owner and operator of the Diamond Head Classic, and Hawaii the de facto host of that tournament. And I think that that created, you know, maybe just a little bit of a dynamic where it wasn't quite as plausible for Hawaii to be in the Maui field. But I think that has changed. I would love to see that. The last time they played in it, I want to say, was like 2003. They ended up getting, did they get to the championship game? Lost to Dayton? Do I have that correct? They represented themselves pretty well. I would love to see that once again. I would love to see Hawaii play in the Maui Invitational. Seems like a natural fit.
1: Yeah, that would be a great idea. That would be really, really cool. That's, I mean, to this day, me going to the Maui Invitational is one of the, I don't know, top three or four sporting events I've ever been to. It's such a cool tournament in such a cool environment, like a high school gym. You're packed in there. All these great teams. The Maui Invitational is awesome.
0: Texter, you guys are the true definition of uncle. Pretty soon we'll see you guys at Makalena parking lot after your round at 8 a.m. After the round at 8 a.m.
1: Fair.
0: Oh, we're there already. Yeah, totally. We are there. This texter says, Warriors doing a clinic at Queen Liliuokalani Trust Center for Hawaiian kids on Saturday. That's awesome. Okay, yeah, because we were wondering, there was a texter that was asking if the teams in town were going to be doing any kind of charitable appearances. And so that's a one that is very, very cool. The exhibition game is on Sunday between the Clippers and the Warriors. So thanks for that information. We appreciate that.
1: Good call by you. Dayton played Hawaii in the 2003 Maui Invitational Final.
0: Oh, boom.
1: Do you know who Hawaii beat in the semifinals to get there?
0: Well, they beat Chaminade in the opening round, right?
1: In the semis.
0: Oh, that was in the semis?
1: Yeah. Chaminade beat Villanova in the opening round.
0: Oh, that's right!
1: Yeah.
0: Oh, that's kind of cool. Oh, that's a good recall, man.
1: Yeah.
0: Oh, that was cool. Oh, that's a good, yeah, okay. Yeah, I know they played Chaminade.
1: Hawaii and Chaminade played in the semis of the Maui Invitational. I did not know that.
0: That is pretty awesome. All right, let's...

0: and three. So with that said, what coaches would you suggest are most on the hot seat?
1: Okay, I made a top five list, but my number five is three coaches, so it totally makes sense.
0: Oh, okay.
1: I've got kind of a line of Shane Steichen, Dan Quinn, and DeMeco Ryans. Now, I know Dan Quinn just got the big win against the Seahawks over the weekend, and Steichen got a win as well. But I think all three of these guys are in really important years, and they're not off to good starts. DeMeco Ryans is 0-3 with the Texans. So I think there are three guys that are like, their seat's not quite on fire. It's not like hurting them at all, but it's simmering. Mm-hmm. It's simmering, maybe waiting to explode with a couple more losses.
0: The DeMeco Ryans one is interesting because, you know, I think everybody recognizes him as being a quality coach. Even when he was with the 49ers as a member of that staff, I think people were like, oh, this guy is in line to be a head coach. And sure enough, he gets an opportunity with the Texans. But they should be better, right? They shouldn't be. The Texans, of all teams, should not be 0-3.
1: I know.
0: That was a pick for you out of the AFC Super Bowl. And I think we were thinking, okay, that is like a legendary defense. They haven't necessarily played like that. And I think, you know, the referendum is still out on C.J. Stroud. Like, what is he? Is he going to be that guy that we saw in his rookie year, or is this kind of one of those failing things?
1: Like, that offense has been okay. That offense has scored enough points. It's completely a defensive thing this year. If you told me, my whole thinking was that defense was going to be so awesome, and then the offense is just going to be 50% better, especially with a healthy Nico Collins, and he got hurt, whatever. But that offense has still done enough this year to back up what I was thinking. The defense has been a no-show. That's the shocking part for the Texans. I think they're going to be okay. That's why, again, he's just kind of there, right there at fifth, kind of, you know, simmering. Nothing's crazy yet. Okay. But it could get out of hand for the Texans. And if they have a bad year, like a really bad year, I think you do look at the head coach.
0: Okay, who else is on your top five?
1: Number four, Jim Harbaugh. Chargers. I mean, that's a disaster.
0: It's going in the wrong direction.
1: They could
0: right?
1: be 0-7. They could be. Their schedule's brutal. They look bad. Mike McDaniel coming in has done nothing. So I got Harbaugh at four. I got Aaron Glenn, number three with the Jets. Yeah.
0: God, pretty short period of time. You haven't given them a long period of time here.
1: But you know,
0: they're playing better this year.
1: But that blew that Packers game so bad. And that's especially bad when at number two is Matt LaFleur.
0: They were right there with the Lions. He was doing everything he possibly could to beat the Lions.
1: Yeah, exactly. But then you got Matt LaFleur, number two.
0: Okay.
1: Green Bay is a disaster. He just signed an extension. That's the only thing that's saving him. But they shouldn't have won that Jets game. That's, you know, and they've looked terrible. They looked terrible on Thursday night. And then number one, I think it's unanimous. Is it unanimous with me and you? Todd Bowles.
0: Yeah.
1: Todd Bowles got to go. Got to go yesterday. Should have been gone after the end of last year. But I think he's the first to go.
0: Okay, so I have a top six. I guess you can say others receiving votes. I have Mike Vrabel just outside the top
1: five. Whoa, he was in the Super Bowl.
0: I know, but exactly. Like, look at what is happening with that team. Like, they are bad on both sides of the ball. And this regression that we're seeing has at the quarterback position in particular has been striking. And, you know how it is in New England, man. You give them a taste of making it to the Super Bowl, and Bill Simmons and all these people are like, okay, it's the Patriots era again. Tom Brady with Drake May has found his successor. We have the new Tom Brady. We're good for the next 10 to 15 years, and it is going the other way. And so I don't know how much patience there will be. And let's not forget the very tumultuous offseason that this dude had, the whole Diana Russini thing and all of that, and he never really had his feet held to the fire with regard to that. There's just some weirdness going on, I think, with Mike Vrabel. And so I actually think the seat is a little hot for Mike Vrabel.
1: Wow.
0: Number five, I do have Dan Quinn. Huge win with Marcus at the helm at quarterback this past week. But you're right. I mean, it still has to be a big picture thing. And it feels like they're kind of their wheels are sort of spinning in place a little bit there in Washington. I got Robert Saleh. Didn't take long to get him on the hot seat, man. I just think he's a guy who, like, maybe he's just not a head coach guy. Like, maybe he's just a DC guy. And that's okay. There are coaches that are probably better at just being coordinators. Not as though he was handed the most full cupboard with the Titans, but I just don't know if Robert Saleh is a head coach. I got Jim Harbaugh at three. I got Matt LaFleur at two. And, yes, Todd Bowles at one. All right, let's get to a couple of callers who are on the line. We got to make these quick, guys. We have Paul, who wants to talk about the CW. What's up, Paul?
2: Yeah, I have friends that they text in pieces, and then what they do is they FaceTime, make up your mind. So my question
0: FaceTime, that's a bold thing. To FaceTime someone is a bold thing.
2: If Wahine basketball and men's volleyball air at the same time on the mainland, how are they going to show that on the CW and or –

0: HNN. How are we going to watch it? Do we need the app?
1: The app would probably help, I think, if you're talking about on the road. It depends. Non-conference is a little bit different because you have different agreements depending on the conference affiliation of the team that's hosting the game. But when it comes to, you know, conference stuff, or in most cases, yeah, I think those would be available on the Mountain West app if you're talking about in-conference stuff.
0: Yeah, because it might be at the same time. But okay, thanks.
1: Yeah, you got it. You got
0: it. Good day. Well, be safe. Thank you.
1: All right, you too. How come Paul was whispering? Is he in like a library or something like that?
2: That was a very normal Paul call.
1: Yeah, that was a very, like, no jokes or anything. All right, we have Efren on the line. Efren wants to talk a little NFL. What's up, Efren?
3: Hey, you know, real fast, I've been following football for almost 50 years. Have you ever seen a team like the 49ers go through so much injuries the past 3 to 4 years? It's just everybody's going on, but yet they're still, you know, having a good season. They're still winning. They still can compete with the Rams and Seattle. So, well, give me a thought about the 49ers and all of the injuries and how can they keep surviving year after year, man?
1: Yeah, well, I think Kyle Shanahan is a dude, man.
2: Yep.
1: Like he is a dude, and I think he can scheme up just about anything with anyone. And I do think it's getting close to the time where we have to really give Brock Purdy his flowers, man. When he is healthy and he is out there, he is so good. So good. I've never seen Billy roll his eyes as dramatically as he just did. Any kind of 49er talk like that is highlighted, he bristles at because he is looking at everything through the Seahawks lenses. But I think the 49ers are good, and it starts with that head coach.
2: Yeah. No, I mean, Kyle Shanahan's unreal.
3: The heart of a champion.
1: That's right.
2: 100%.
1: Thanks, Efren. Appreciate it, man.
3: Okay, Kanoa.
2: Thanks, man.
1: Finish that thought real quick?
2: No, just Kyle Shanahan's an awesome coach, and look what he can do with mediocre quarterbacks. It's amazing.
1: Holy moly. Holy moly.
2: Imagine if he had a legit quarterback. Oh, man. Then they'd be winning some Super Bowls.
1: I'm surprised your throat is still so scratchy after drinking all of that Haterade. You think it would be better lubricated than that? We're going to take a break. Ryan Calais-Tsuji is going to join us on the other side. 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
4: Hey, this is Rich Eisen. Coming up on Wednesday's show, it's a Kurt Warner Wednesday. Diehard Steelers fan Joe Manganiello's in studio. We'll recap day one of the baseball playoffs, and it's my power rankings on this show, too. On ESPN Honolulu, Hawaii's sports leader.
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6: The morning commute, fairly typical from Windward and east to Oahu, although there's been some really heavy rain this morning falling along Kalani on Oahu Highway from Hawaii Kai up to the freeway. The west side traffic remains much slower than normal because of the rain and a lot of accidents. The H1 is still slow townbound from Kapolei to the H1-H2 merge where it picks up, but expect bumper-to-bumper traffic again approaching the Middle Street merge on either freeway. The H1 westbound is slow because of two accidents, one near Kahanoi and the other one near the H2.
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14: 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Both are 2-1 and coming off a win. 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
15: We bumping from coast to coast, yeah, yeah. We just trying to make you see.
1: What's up? Welcome back. Let's talk sports. Kanoa Billy, ESPN Honolulu. Let's get right to it. Joining us via the phone line, you can catch his analysis on K5's telecast of University of Hawaii volleyball. RKT himself, Ryan Kalesuji. What's up, Ryan? Good morning.
16: Good morning, guys.
1: Hey, thanks for making some time here. We had a topic yesterday, and we want to ask you this topic. We're putting you on the spot here. But we asked all of our guests this week this question. When is the last time sports made you cry?
16: Oh, my God. I'm a big sports crier. I think it might have been the men winning the national championship.
1: That was mine.
16: The men's volleyball team.
1: Yeah.
16: Yeah.
1: Yeah, that was mine.
16: But, yeah, you should see me during the Olympics. I'm a wreck.
1: Oh, are you?
16: All right, it's embarrassing.
1: Oh, that is great. That is great. It's good to be plugged in emotionally. I think that's a great thing. We're talking with Ryan Kalesuji. Rainbow Wahine off to a 2-0 start in the Mountain West, and they welcomed back Shalay Reed and utilized her primarily as an opposite. She showed some signs of getting rid of some of the rust over the course of that two-match series against New Mexico. Your impressions of the Rainbow Wahine volleyball team as they are currently constructed right now, Ryan?
16: You know, I think that there's a lot of things to like about where they're at right now, just with the pieces that they have and the leadership that they have on this team. And just there's a different sense of maturity level, even in the way in which they're communicating. You know, I spoke to Shalay Reed after the match on Friday, and she didn't have necessarily great numbers, but it was just great to see her back out there. And you know, we talked a little bit about her being back on that right side and her comfortability. And she said, hey, I'm trusting my coaches to do what they want me to do in any way that I can contribute. Obviously, I think she knows and feels more confident that she's a better player on the left. But she's open to being in this new role now that Hawaii's lefts are doing so well. And I think that's a good sign if a team is mature enough to put aside all of these like personal goals and personal preferences to do what's better for the team is always a great sign.
2: Yeah, and I'd say another player that's played the last few matches that we're starting to see really shine is Cameron Holcomb. Can you just talk about her? They got no shortage of defensive players on this team, but it seems like she's kind of taking the ball right now and running with it.
16: Yeah, and I think the biggest difference is for range. It's very difficult when you have all of these players who are so similar in so many things, but I think what Holcomb does is she can take up so much more space on court. Her first steps and her strides are always positive. Oftentimes, you'll see one of the biggest habits to break as a defensive player is there's a lot of negative steps where they take a step back before they take a step forward, or there's a false step or a false hop. Cameron's moves are always positive, always going to the ball, which allows her to cover a lot more ground, and I think we're seeing it on the defensive end, just how many balls that she's able to touch off the block and how she's playing to that right back tips that often come. So I think she's really delivering, and also one of the things that make her valuable is that she is a very loud communicator, and she is back there, you know, only a freshman, but very, very vocal in what she's trying to do and communicate to her teammates.
2: What do you make of her serve? Her serve, I think she's got 8 aces now in the last 4 matches, and it looks from the outside like it's not super hard to hit, but for whatever reason, players are really struggling against it. What do you see from her serve that makes it so difficult?
16: Yeah, it's just a flat serve that doesn't have a lot of movement, that does allow the ball to kind of drift as it comes over the net, because she has that really true floater, and she makes contact very close to the net, which you would think would lead to a little bit more errors. However, I think she has more aces than errors at this point, which is crazy when you look at that stat for, you know, someone coming off the bench especially. And so that, you know, is proving to be no doubt another valuable asset, because when you think about it, she's coming in for Shelley Reed, who has a very good jump serve. And so they're choosing to go with Cameron Holcomb's serve over Shelley Reed's serve, which shows that they have more confidence and that they think that Cameron's serve is more of a threat.
1: And we're talking with Ryan Kalesuji. Well, we saw Hawaii take its game on the road at a neutral site in Las Vegas for the Lucky Aces. Now they're going to GCU. First ever meeting between these two programs. Now conference foes. Grand Canyon preseason pick 3rd. They're leading the Mountain West in team hitting percentage. How likely is it that we see the Rainbow Wahine able to still play as effectively as they have been on the road in a true road setting?
16: Yeah, I think this will be the biggest test for this team, and especially in an environment like GCU, which is a smaller, almost like high school-like gym. They pack the gym with a lot of students that come in.
1: Yeah.
16: They make a lot of noise. It's a very difficult place to play in. And so no doubt the players you know, will have to deal with the crowd kind of being on them, almost like that Clum gym kind of feel for, you know, the Rainbow Wahine. So I think that this will be probably the biggest test for them so far, because of the fact that, you know, Las Vegas was like a home court advantage with the amount of Hawaii people that were there and cheering for them. I think we'll see really what they're made of and how they're able to respond to that level of adversity.
1: Yeah, something has to give, because you have the team in GCU leading the Mountain West in hitting percentage, and Hawaii, one of the best nationally in opponent hitting percentage, at keeping their opponents hitting at a low percentage. How do you, last question, Ryan, how do you describe the very comprehensive nature of Hawaii's defense and the reason they're able to keep opponents at such a low percentage number?
16: Well, I think it's a number of things. I think that what Hawaii is doing really well is they are creating this block defense scheme that is allowing and funneling a lot of the attackers' hits to their best defenders, like Victoria Leyva, who is putting up some phenomenal numbers back there, averaging over 6 digs per set. You know, she's had 20-plus digs for a few nights now, almost made it 3 nights in a row last week where she had 20-plus digs. And so it creates, you know, a deficiency, obviously, for the opponents because of the fact that they keep swinging away and they're hitting into Hawaii's best defenders. And I do think Hawaii's block, for its size, you know, Hawaii is not an intimidating team physically at the net, but they are doing pretty well on the net blocking as well as just slowing balls down. Mm-hmm. So I think it's a number of slowing things down on the defensive end by providing those digs and opportunities for them to run transition. But I think we're also seeing a lot of these teams get frustrated when they're playing against Hawaii. We saw it against UCLA where they could not put the ball down and they just started hitting uncharacteristically and hitting balls wide out and during crucial moments too. And so I think the Hawaii defense is kind of forcing some of these teams to do things that are outside of what they normally do, and thus, you know, the lower hitting percentage that Hawaii is showing that their defense is really proving to be something this season.
1: Excellent stuff, Ryan. We really appreciate it, man. We'll cut you loose, but thanks so much.
16: Thanks, guys.
2: Thanks, Ryan.
1: All right. Ryan Kalesuji. Excellent breakdown, I think, especially what Hawaii does defensively, because it isn't just, oh, they got a big old block and they're stuffing a lot of balls. Yeah. On some nights, right, any given night, they will. That's all right. It's another fine. On any given night, they will have big blocking numbers. But he's right. They're touching almost anything that comes across. And then that what he described as the funneling of the block, right, where they are saying if you're going to hit it by the block, you're going to have to go at Victoria Leyva or some of our defensive specialists. And that blocking scheme has proved extremely fruitful in just keeping the ball off the floor and allowing them to get into their transition game. It is, I think, the way they have it set up and the way they've constructed it, I mean, it is clinical, the way that Hawaii has put together this defensive scheme.
2: Yeah, I talked to Victoria. She really made it was a couple of good points, because I was asking, so they're holding the teams to a 149 hitting percentage. That's 6th in the country. Excuse me, I'm
1: dying
2: here.
1: What's happening?
2: I don't know. Anyway, but I asked her about, you know, the specific scheme and what they're doing, and she said part of the reason that she's feels like she's playing so much better is it's easier to dig a ball when you know exactly where it's coming from, and she's in the perfect position every time. And so for her, she said, it's so much easier. I'm not running around trying to guess where the ball's going. I know because of what we're doing blocking at the net where the ball's going to come to me, and it makes my job so much easier. And so she's saying that part of her success this year is just that it's a lot easier to be in the right position to know exactly where the ball's coming. It's so much easier to dig a ball. And I think, you know, whatever they're doing out there, it's awfully working because, again, you know, decent block, like Ryan said, but to be holding teams to a 149 hitting percentage, that's incredible.
1: Yeah, now they have to do it against the team that is leading the Mountain West in team hitting percentage. So this is going to be an extremely intriguing and interesting matchup, I think. And we will have an opportunity to break it down after the fact with head coach Joshua Walker with the Joshua Walker Show. That is at Ruby Tuesday Moanalua. That's coming up on Tuesday, 6:30 p.m. I'll be down there with Coach Walker. Get on down there. Great food. Ruby Tuesday has an extensive menu with all kinds of Ono stuff. Plus, we got prize giveaways. It's a fun vibe, so get on down there. And if you can't get on down there, of course, you can listen here on ESPN Honolulu. We'll get to some more text messages after this. 808-296-1500 is the number. 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
6: The Westside Freeway traffic is usually clear by now, but it's extra slow this morning because of all the rain earlier and a bunch of accidents. The H1 is still slow from Makikilo Drive to Waikele. It picks up there but gets slow again on the airport viaduct. The Moanalua gets slow at the Red Hill exit. Nimitz is slow in both directions between the airport viaduct and the downtown area. Windward traffic is okay. Coming in, though, from the east, it's slow from Waialae'iki Park to Makiki.
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0: It's not enough.
1: That was the most laid-back rendition of It's Not Enough. It's not enough. It's not enough. 808-296-1500 is the number. I loved it. All right. Welcome back here, Let's Talk Sports. Big mahalo once again to Ryan Kalesuji for joining us in that last segment talking Rainbow Wahine Volleyball. Big challenge for them going to GCU. And he's right about the environment over there.
0: First off,
1: Grand Canyon, started as this private institution. They have a lot of money. They were able to build out some fantastic facilities there for sports and other elements of the institution. And that arena is really cool. It's not the biggest arena, but they have major buy-in from their students. And so they usually fill that place up for all the arena sports. They are known as the Havocs. And they do all kinds of stuff with, like, you know, music and lighting. And it's a scene. It's a scene in there. So Hawaii is about to be confronted with that first ever meeting between these two teams.
0: Yeah. First time they'll be playing in Arizona since 1999 in the Starwoods Plaza Hotel Thanksgiving Invitational.
1: Wow.
0: A lot has changed since then.
1: A lot has changed. You're right. All right. We were talking about coaches who are on the hot seat. And I mentioned Mike Vrabel might be maybe not in my top five. I had him at number six, just outside the top five, also receiving votes, I guess. And this texter says, you know what they say behind every where did this go? Like they say, behind every successful head coach, there's a Diana Russini.
0: Didn't know you were going to read that one.
1: Yeah, I don't know. I like to read the text messages, if at all possible. Obviously that is said in jest, but it is part of, I think, the Mike Vrabel story, and part of the reason why I do think he might be on a little bit of a hot seat is they're not playing well. We've had a regression with their star quarterback, Drake May, who's supposed to be the future here. And it feels like Mike Vrabel has not had to really reckon with the fallout of what was a very tumultuous and controversial off season. And so you have all of that stuff in the background, and I do think that that does not reflect well necessarily on him, especially if they don't continue to, you know, if they continue to play this way. Obviously, winning is the ultimate elixir, and that will wash away a lot of that stuff, but they're not playing very well, and so I think that stuff gets magnified because of it. Texter says, Todd Bowles, ? Yeah, Todd Bowles. I think he's probably been on the hot seat for a while now, but miraculously continues to be the head coach of the Bucks. This texter says, if Kyler Murray does not succeed and the Vikings miss the playoffs, KOC, Kevin O'Connell, could be gone, but his replacement is already in-house and on staff, Brian Flores. Well, they're off to a 3-0 start. Mm-hmm. And I do agree. You know, I kind of thought, hey, Kyler Murray's going to resurrect himself. In the time that he has played, he hasn't looked fantastic. But there's just something about, I think KOC is a legit coach. I think he's recognized as such. I don't know what the expectations were for the Vikings going into the season because of the turnover and the fluctuation at the quarterback spot. They're taking a big swing with Kyler Murray, in essence. They've traded away J.J. McCarthy, which was the person that they thought that they would invest their future in. I don't think KOC is in particular trouble.
0: You don't think he gets hurt by the fact that they had a quarterback in Sam Darnold that could win 14 games and they basically let him go for nothing because they believed in this rookie quarterback they had that turned out to be not very good and they've already traded him for a fifth-round pick? That doesn't fall on the coach at all, because I think there's a lot of people.
1: I mean, he's part of it, but there are a lot of other people.
0: That's true. But there's a lot. I think there's a lot of Vikings fans that look back at that and are like, that is ridiculous. That's one of the stupidest things ever. And then you follow it up with not having the good season last year. You bring in Kyler Murray that I'm not overly impressed with Kyler Murray. You're more of a Kyler Murray guy. And I think that if they did have a bad season this year, I think you know, he would at least be, his seat would be simmering. But again, they're 3-0, so you can't really say anything right now. But I do think if they got off to a bad start and it was in the second straight bad year after letting something like the Sam Darnold thing happen, I do think that there'd be a case.
1: I just think, you know, if he were singularly responsible for the Sam Darnold thing, then yeah. But obviously there was an entire front office that had a hand in that as well. And I'm sure, you know, his influence was I'm sure they listened to him and his input was recognized. But yeah, I don't think he's in particular trouble. I mean, I don't know. I feel like he's established himself. And the Brian Flores thing is interesting because there's no doubt that dude can coach some defense. He is amazing. But we saw the Brian Flores experiment in Miami, and it didn't quite work out. He and Tua didn't necessarily vibe and click. And maybe, you know, that has aged better for Brian Flores than it has on the Tua side. But that said, you know, he kind of reminds me of maybe a guy that, you know, like a Robert Saleh, where it's like, you know what? Maybe he's just a really, really good defensive coordinator. And that's okay. I think we get seduced, and I think a lot of coaches get seduced by the idea of, like, I want to be the head guy. I want to run the show. I want everything to sort of be on my shoulders. And there's something that is, you know, very, I think, something that there is nobility to. That is something that's, you know, noble to aspire to be a head coach and to be the guy running the show. But I think that we have to kind of change our thinking here, right? And kind of think of it more like even, say, these like modern day tech companies, where it's like, if you recognize that you have this really good coordinator, you know, pay them maybe like a head coach, you know, change the pay scale where it's not always so trickle down. And some people are suggest, well, that will undermine the authority of the head coach. And I was like, I don't think it necessarily does. If you have a great quarterback like Patrick Mahomes, he's going to make more money than anybody in the organization. That doesn't mean that you change the power hierarchy and the authority still isn't trickle down from the head coach down. It's just you recognize, oh, this is a piece of our franchise that we cannot let go. And we want them to continue to thrive in that role as a coordinator, as a non-head head coach. And does it sound like I'm talking out of experience with the Ben Johnson thing?
0: Spoken like a true Detroit Lions fan. By the way, the Vikings are going to be okay.
1: Is your throat going to be okay?
0: No, though? It's not. They play the Dolphins this week.
1: Your throat is dying in front of us.
0: Yeah, what's happening?
1: I don't know. It's like, it is, you're suffering from every
0: Maybe
1: morning.
0: Maybe I should switch it up. I'm drinking Gatorade every morning. Maybe I should change that. Mm. Maybe it's the Gatorade.
1: Yeah, more like Haterade.
0: What are you talking about?
1: Dude, your voice is...
0: I'm done.
1: Yeah,
0: I'm
1: no, done. I'm done. I don't know what's happening.
0: I can't do best and worst. I can't do it. Someone's going to have to... We're going to have to go to the bullpen.
1: Are you doing this on purpose just to get out of doing the show for a few days? Is that
0: no,
1: what it is?
0: No, not
1: You're
0: at
1: like,
0: all.
1: Oh!
0: Dead voice.
1: My throat.
0: Yeah, I need to go on the IL for a week.
1: This texter says, egrets, talking about the Eagles. That's funny. Egrets won't make the playoffs, and Sirianni will be out. We did not mention Nick Sirianni. Do you think that the seat is hot for Nick Sirianni? I think that's actually a really good suggestion. Maybe he should have been, if not in the top five, certainly someone that is mentioned here.
0: I hate watching the Eagles. I hate it when they're
1: frustrating.
0: In prime time.
1: It's frustrating.
0: They're so annoying. I don't know. I mean... They keep winning the division, right? They keep making the playoffs. You know, they're not that far removed from the Super Bowl. But a lot of people get upset with him. Yeah, I don't know. He's a good one. I mean, that was pretty bad on Monday night.
1: Yeah.
0: And so they play the Rams. Yeah. I think he's probably one of those guys where he can't afford to lose too much because the trigger will be quick.
1: Well, and
0: I think they'll have a quick trigger.
1: And in
0: him.
1: That town.
0: Yeah.
1: Right? Like,
0: yeah.
1: Philly's kind of like New York in that way, where it's like, and Boston. Like, it's like, you know what? Once you start losing the confidence of the fans, like, that's a wrap, you know? And I think all of the goodwill that he's built, Super Bowl, all of that stuff, I think that can be diminished and that can evaporate very quickly. And I think we're starting to see that. I think he's another guy. A la Dan Campbell, dare we say, who I did not mention as a guy who is necessarily on a hot seat, but I do think that there is possibly an expiration date attached to this
0: Dan
1: stuff.
0: Dan Campbell?
1: Well, I'm just saying, I think like Nick
0: Spoken
1: Sirianni,
0: like, no,
1: I like Nick Sirianni, I think what you are seeing are these guys who were the figureheads, who were very much propped up, and who benefited tremendously from having these badass coordinators around them. And when you took those coordinators out of the mix and replaced them, it has been a little bit more arduous. I don't think that I'm saying anything that is not factual. Mm. And yeah, the Lions are 2-1. And, you know, I think Dan Campbell should be credited for a lot of the instilling of their current culture and toughness and all of that. But it feels like there's a little bit of a limitation, and they're 2-1, but they haven't really played all that great. And obviously they're injured on a lot of fronts, and defensive secondary is in tatters. But their offense hasn't been really great either. They've been good in spots, but they have not blown people away, I think, in the way that a lot of people thought. And I'm worried that they're going to run Jahmyr Gibbs into the ground. And then now I'm kind of now getting into my own little tangents about my own team. But I think Nick Sirianni and Dan Campbell, that there's an interesting comp to be had there just because of their successes that have that you could at least argue have been attached to previous coordinators.
0: Yeah, and I think they're also probably, though, especially in the case of Dan Campbell, there just has to be an adjustment. Like, I don't, you know, Ben Johnson was such a good coordinator, and I think nobody realized, like, it's gonna be like really, really different without him. So maybe the first year didn't go as well, but, you know, this year they're off to a 2-1 start. I'm just looking at the schedule right now. Lions Panthers is the Sunday night game.
1: Oh, dude, who is more excited about Sunday night football? Come on, guys. I mean, everybody's pumped up about this blockbuster
0: Lions
1: matchup.
0: Lions Panthers is the Sunday night game, and Falcons Saints is the Monday night game. They looked at the NFC South and were like, yeah, let's put all the NFC South teams in these primetime games. That's ridiculous.
1: Dude, hey, everyone's going to be watching TV Sunday night and Monday night. Come on, right? Are you guys with me? Chris, are you with me? Are you excited? Are you stoked about Panthers Lions on Sunday night?
2: Sure. Yeah.
0: By the way, potential loser leaves town match this weekend. Packers at Buccaneers, our top two coaches, most on the hot seat.
1: Wow.
0: They're going head to head.
1: It's the hot seat bowl.
0: In Tampa Bay, where it's also hot.
1: Yes. Man.
0: Humid.
1: You are a poet. You are a literary juggernaut.
0: Oh, that is an element. Could we have the first coach fired on Monday? I think there's a possibility. If Todd Bowles goes 0-4, don't they can him? Don't they just get rid of him now?
1: If the Packers lose to the Bucs.
0: Yeah, and if they lose to the Bucs, 1-3, if they get smoked like they did on Thursday Night Football, they had 10 days to prepare for this. Wow. We could have a coach fired next week. I'm calling it right now. Todd Bowles. See ya.
1: You think it's Todd Bowles?
0: Yeah.
1: You think the Packers win this game?
0: Oh, man. Well, Baker's out, right?
1: Yeah.
0: Who's playing quarterback?
1: Yeah. Oh, they have
0: Daniels.
1: Yeah. Jalen Daniels.
0: Yeah. Yeah, that's problem for Tampa Bay. Yikes. They're in trouble.
1: All right. Here's a quick question. Just kind of swerving just a little bit, but staying within the NFL. We have 5 3-0 teams, 5 0-3 teams. So let me ask you, 3-0 teams. This is kind of our warped version of Are They Good? Of the 3-0 teams, Niners, Vikings, Chiefs, Raiders, Bills. Who are the real deal 3-0 teams? Let me just ask you, like the 49ers, Vikings, Chiefs, Raiders, and Bills, best of the bunch, worst of that bunch?
0: Ooh, I mean, I think you got to go Bills right now. Bills or Niners are the best of the bunch. They're at the top. And I still think you got to say the Raiders, even though you got to give them all the credit in the world. Clint Kubiak, the job he's done to get to 3-0.
1: You would put the Raiders a...
0: Well, no, I'm saying that they would be at the bottom. Yeah. They would be at the bottom. Yeah. Chiefs, I don't know.
1: You're not,
0: man,
1: convinced yet.
0: Kenneth Walker, I mean, he's unbelievable right now. But just come talk to me in November when the ultimate injury comes, because he always gets hurt. And he's such a big part of that offense right now. You lose him, and I think that could really hurt the Chiefs. I don't really know exactly. Mahomes looks okay. He's obviously not the same as he was.
1: He's making some unreal throws, man. Yeah. It's like some vintage stuff he's been dealing.
0: Also, I'm not a believer in the Vikings. I can't get there yet with them. I can't get there with Kyler Murray. If he's really going to be the guy, I just can't. But, man, their schedule's easy. They got the Dolphins this week.
1: Well, and their defense is playing. Brian Flores is a savant, I think, defensively. I'm with you. I go Vikings, Raiders sort of at the bottom of that stack. I'm a Kyle Shanahan believer, so I just think, like, if he has enough bodies that he can put out there, just 11 healthy bodies to put out there in almost any combination, I feel like he's going to get something out of them. So I like the Niners. The Chiefs, yeah, you're right. The Kenneth Walker thing, if he stays healthy, that changes the conversation. If he gets injured, maybe it makes things a little bit tougher for them. And the Bills, who maybe defensively still have some shortcomings. But, I mean, Josh Allen and the Bills, they're super legit. And they're my pick to go to the Super Bowl because I went out on
0: two more rushing touchdowns for Josh Allen last week. Yeah. You can just hand it off every once in a while. I'm just saying. All right, let me do it. You want to do the reverse game?
1: Yeah, let's do the other one.
0: Do they stink? They're also 5-0-3 teams.
1: Yep.
0: Tampa Bay, the Chargers, the Texans, the Titans, and the Dolphins. Who's the good? Who can still make the playoffs out of the bunch, and who is clearly the worst team?
1: I think the Titans are the worst team. And they almost won this past weekend.
0: More
1: and
0: than the
1: Cam,
0: Dolphins?
1: Cam Ward threw one of the worst interceptions that you'll ever see, and probably could have ran for the end zone quite possibly. And You know, but he's bold. He's kind of he's been known as a bit of a swashbuckler, a bit of a risk taker at the quarterback position. I just don't see it happening for the Titans. I just don't think they have much. They just don't have like this really menacing running game. Cam Ward, you know, whether it's a lack of weapons or offensive line protection, like it's just not really developing and happening for him. I just don't see it with the Titans, and maybe the Dolphins now, especially with the injury to Devon Achane, that changes that conversation. Like their best weapon is now shelved, and so yeah, maybe Titans and Dolphins are a little closer in that realm of being the worst of the worst.
0: Yeah, I think so. I wouldn't hesitate to throw the Chargers in there. I think the Chargers completely stink. They are awful.
1: But they have more talent, right?
0: They have more talent, but. I mean, it's such a struggle bus with them right now, and like they have talent, but do they have that much talent? Like, who's Herbert throwing to? Vlad McConkey's not out there. That offense,
1: yeah. Quentin Johnson,
0: they can't run the ball.
1: Has established himself as a bust, man.
0: And I'm telling you, they're going to be 0-8. They're going to be, I think,
1: They have a chance to be 0-9.
0: 0-9, I think it is. Yeah,
1: I think their best chance is what, 2 games from now? Is it 2 games from now? They play the Broncos.
0: Yeah.
1: That's probably their best chance, maybe.
0: Still,
1: because they play the Broncos pretty well. Those are always really good games. I don't know, man. 0-9 is within possibility. That is crazy. I picked that team to win the division, by the way. No one knows his football. All right, so the Texans are the best of this bunch, the 0-3
0: teams? I'm still a believer. I still believe in that team. I still, like I said, the offense has played well enough this year for them to be good. The defense has completely let them down. I think they're going to get that defense fixed. I really do, but yeah, 0-3. Probably, I think I'm probably more shocked that they're 0-3 than any other start by any other team in the NFL this year.
1: Yeah, and just the fact that their defense has looked so pedestrian, like coaches have kind of figured out some stuff on how to attack them. That's what might be transpiring here. But it is a long season, a lot more games to go. We're going to take a break. When we come back, our best and worst. 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
2: 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Diehard Steelers fan Joe Manganiello's in studio. 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

0: What's up? Welcome back. Let's talk sports. Kanoa Leahy, Billy Hull, ESPN, Honolulu. We just had a very weird conversation because we were talking about the Grand Canyon, because Rainbow Wahine Volleyball is playing at GCU. Not in the Grand Canyon. They're playing against Grand Canyon University in Phoenix, Arizona. But you had some disparaging remarks about the Grand Canyon.
1: Yeah, I'll just make it my worst right now. I'll start with my worst.
0: Oh, okay.
1: The Grand Canyon.
0: Why is the Grand Canyon
1: It's just
0: worst?
1: A hole in the ground. It's just a whoopity-doo. It's a hole in the ground. I drove 2 hours out of my way on my way to Vegas to go check out the Grand Canyon because I'd never been in the Grand Canyon. Biggest waste of a time in my life.
0: It is one of the geographical and topographical.
1: It's just a hole in the ground. There's nothing cool.
0: Marvels.
1: It's just a hole in the ground. There's nothing to it whatsoever.
0: What part of the Grand Canyon did you go to? I mean, it is huge. There's no denying that. But some of the vistas, the massiveness of it, and especially if you see it at a certain time of day, like in the morning or in the evening hours, when the lighting is a little like a certain way, it is majestic. It is beautiful.
1: I can't believe I turned left to go all the way out just to see a hole in the ground on my way to Vegas. I mean, it was unbelievable.
0: Oh my gosh! Completely I'm sorry there weren't slot machines next to the lookout
1: I was so close to Mesquite and I took a left, headed down to go see the Grand Canyon. Whoop-de-doo.
0: This guy.
1: Whoop-de-doo.
0: You are, I mean, just.
1: One of the most overrated
0: just
1: things.
0: Just trolling
1: in the world.
0: Nature. You are the just Grand trolling Canyon. Nature.
1: The Grand Canyon.
0: Big What's hole next? In the ground.
1: What's next? The glacier? Hey, look, it's ice. Cool.
0: Did you ever go visit Old Faithful? Did you ever go to Yosemite?
1: I've seen Old Faithful.
0: What are your thoughts on that? It's like, it's cool. Just a sprinkler.
1: Just a sprinkler.
0: It's just a big sprinkler.
1: Yeah. I'm amazed they know what time it's going to happen. That's cool. Yeah, who cares?
0: Nature does not do it for you.
1: So I like looking at animals. Like, animals are cool. Actual animals, actual living animals that are in their habitat. It's fun. I love go see bears.
0: It's like the zoo. You like going to the zoo.
1: Yeah. Old Faithful is the worst part of Yellowstone. Literally the worst part is Old Faithful. It's literally of everything to do in Yellowstone, that's the one thing you don't need to do. It's just a geyser. Who cares? Go check out the wildlife.
0: I actually thought the Grand Canyon was pretty awe-inspiring. Have you ever been, Chris?
2: I have not.
1: You ever been in a buffalo jam in Yellowstone? It's like a traffic jam, but it's buffaloes, and you can't get through.
0: Oh, that's kind of cool.
1: Buffalo jam.
0: That's kind of cool.
1: Yeah.
2: I've been to Vegas.
1: That was hilarious.
0: Oh, boy.
1: Before or after you were 21?
2: Before.
0: Texter says, obviously Billy is not an outdoorsy kind of guy. Try go rafting the Grand Canyon. Good fun and mesmerizing seeing the canyon from down below.
1: Now, if I could get to the bottom of the canyon, now I'd be talking.
0: Got it.
1: But it's just, otherwise.
0: It's just perspective.
1: It's just a hole in the ground.
0: All right. Okay.
1: The Grand Canyon.
0: My best. I don't know if you saw the opening for the NHL on ESPN. Yesterday was opening day in the NHL, and I'm not a hockey guy. I just happened to see it on social media, actually. Someone posted this, but it was this little video montage or production voiced by Liam Neeson, and it started with these kids trying to jump over the barrier, trying to jump over the gate to get onto the ice, and like how that was the first experience for all of these NHL greats, and it was actually like really good, almost a tearjerker, almost the last time I cried at sports.
1: I'd like it if it was the MGM Grand Canyon.
0: Look, Billy's getting all choked up already. We'll see
1: we
0: you tomorrow, everybody.
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9: All right, everybody. 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There's a running theme to today's program. The Northern Iowa's finest, Kurt Warner, will be joining us before he jets off to London to call the first of three straight London games to be seen on NFL Network over the next 3 weeks. The glorious four windows of football return to our football lives. And the Colts and the Commanders at 9:30 a.m. Eastern time on NFL Network. Kurt Warner is going to be calling that game in the booth with Jason Kelsey and Dave Pasch on NFL Network and the ESPN app. And Kurt's going to join us. The Northern Iowa. Kurt Warner. Joe Manganiello will join us in hour number three. He's got a new book called Bloodlines. I'm holding the book up right here. It's talking about his battle with his own health. And obviously, I do believe he's got the true blood look on this book right here. So thus it's called Bloodlines. He's a diehard fan of the Pittsburgh Steelers, and they wear black and gold.
0: Hey.
9: And in hour number two, I'm going to pay off the bet that I made with George Kittle last week.
0: Okay.
9: If his Iowa Hawkeyes beat my Michigan Wolverines, which they did in the final seconds of that game, I would have to spend an entire segment of the Rich Eisen Show wearing his game-worn helmet that he said he would send me. And if you missed the end of yesterday's program, in which we revealed that the package has arrived, here it is, holding it in my hand.
0: Yes.
9: It is George Kittle's helmet. In the middle of this program, I'm going to put it on and have to talk about the greatness of the Iowa Hawkeyes football program. Yep. I'm being honest, kind of hoped that this would be something about the Atlanta Hawks, but that's just, you know, ripped straight from the other headlines. It's Hawkeyes, and I've got the helmet, and I'm going to have to wear it later, and I'll be straight up. Not happy about it.
0: Yep.
1: Well, I mean, you made the bet.
9: Not happy about it.
0: You made the bet, yeah.
9: But I'm a man of my word, and later on I will wear it. And you could call in if you wish. Let's talk Iowa Hawkeyes football. Everybody. Don't lose that intensity, right? Same intensity. How are you, Chris Brockman? Good to see you over there.
10: You know, it's fine.
9: It's Celtic season? Oh, Bruins season. Hey, the Bruins beat the Rangers last night. How about that? Mike Del Tufo, what's up?
11: We're not going to talk about the Field of Dreams in Iowa.
9: Good to see you over there, TJ Jefferson. What's going on,
11: baseball,
9: pal?
11: I mean, I hear baseball still happening.
9: Baseball.
11: I see LeBron in a Sixers jersey, so that's just all I'm
9: Or helicopter.
10: He quickly left town, yeah.
9: Going back and forth.
11: Yeah, I do not like that at all.
9: There he is.
11: I don't like that, man.
9: All right. Let's talk baseball playoffs, everybody.
0: Oh, baseball.
1: Yeah.
9: Quadruple header yesterday. And the best game of the day started it all off.
0: Yep.
9: Phillies and the Braves have at it. And Don Mattingly is the interim manager. And he's down 2-1. And JT Realmuto comes up with a two-run triple in the seventh to give him a lead. And that's when he turns to his all-star closer. In the seventh inning. And Duran got out there.
1: Duran.
11: This is planet Earth.
9: And in the eighth inning, his second inning of work,
0: yep.
9: Because when you bring your closer in early, it's because you identify a certain part of the lineup that needs closer attention. Yes. I know Philadelphia Phillies fans, you might think I'm caping for my favorite baseball player of all time. Perhaps, perhaps you're also pointing out Duran didn't come up with a double inning save situation all year. And you're asking your closer to do something in the playoffs he has not done. You look at his game log, it's all one inning of work. Second inning of work, base hit for Michael Harris. Ozzie Albies hit by a pitch. And if you're a Philly fan, you know once Albies got hit by the pitch, it doesn't matter if Austin Riley's having a disastrous regular season compared to his usual. Doesn't matter that he has only 19 home runs on the season and Duran had only given up 2 home runs in 61 innings of work all regular season long. You know what's coming. It's like literally the horror movie. The calls are coming from within the house. 3-run jack. Game one goes to Atlanta.
12: Oppo, too.
9: And it was an electrifying game. It's an electrifying game. The seventh and eighth innings in just particular, that was the crucible, you know, of a catcher coming up with a 2-run triple to give a team a lead. And then the next inning, a 3-run jack to wrap up game one. And then the way it all ended last night as well, just down the road in San Diego. You also know what that stands for, but we don't mention that here. And Pete Crow Armstrong and the Chicago Cubs, one of the best offense in Major League Baseball, taking on the Padres. And Michael King gets PCA MVP on 3 pitches to start the game. Struck out 2 of the first 3 Cubs he faced. And then Fernando Tatis, who we had been waiting half a season to hit a home run, leads off with one. Go figure. You know, go figure baseball, man.
12: Oh, man.
9: How long were we saying, when is Tatis going to hit a home run?
12: I mean, it was end of May, at least.
9: Right. You could say the home run that Tatis was most closely associated with all regular season long was the one that he stole from the Mets, made it seem like he didn't catch it until he just revealed it. And then he homers to start this game. That's all Michael King needed because he took a no-hitter into the seventh. Nico Hoerner hit one down the third baseline, and Manny Machado, who also homered in the first inning, normally you can see him. He'll usually make a play where he's going towards the third base coach's box, and he makes a throw all the way across the diamond like he's 5 feet away from first base. He just couldn't come up with this one.
12: Yeah.
9: And that's the way the no-hitter ended after 6 1/3. And then Joe Musgrove, who hasn't pitched in 2 years, finishes the game for the Padres, who win 8-0. Can't make that up either. I don't know how many people had on their bingo cards at any point in their lives that a team would make the playoffs and go in with some momentum from Vatican City. I don't think we've ever heard that before. Chicago, we've heard about Second City.
12: Right. Yes.
9: Okay. But now we're talking about Vatican City because the Pope has got his eyes on the White Sox. Pope Leo, XIV, for those scoring at home in Roman numerals, sent a letter of support with the papal seal.
11: I mean,
9: come on now.
11: This is official.
9: It's official.
11: Amazing.
9: It's official. And sure enough, I'll be honest with you, going into Houston for a playoff baseball game as a Yankee fan, kind of wish the Pope at the time was on the Yankee side because that's sometimes what you need to get through against the Astros in the playoffs. But Pope Leo is a Chicagoan.
11: Yeah, the Pope of Greenwich Village.
9: We have seen, that didn't work out.
11: Yeah, that didn't work out.
9: That didn't work out
11: that
9: for the
11: did
9: Yankees.
11: Not work out.
9: No. That's not the real Pope.
11: No.
9: This is the real Pope. This is the real Pope. And this one used to go to White Sox games. And I don't know, we were talking about, is there a papal man cave?
12: Right, papal man cave.
9: Was he streaming Peacock there in Vatican City somewhere? You know, I have been to Vatican City. Never saw.
11: They didn't have a watch party.
9: Never saw a flat screen.
11: St. Peter's Basilica.
9: I saw beautiful things on the ceiling. You know. At any rate, this game, Colson Montgomery, who led the league and had a record number of strikeouts all season long, no contacts for this guy. He makes contact and home run homers, and Sam Antonacci, who Cooper loved from the. Our buddy Vinny Pasquantino's Team Italy in the World Baseball Classic, he comes up with two runs batted in. And the White Sox, who haven't made the postseason since 2021, they are up. They are up. Astros made a run of it. They brought a tie run to the plate.
12: They did.
9: Eighth inning.
12: Yeah, it got a little hairy.
9: And I'm like, here we go again. Because I was watching that just before the Yankees and Red Sox went at it. But Will Venable, after the game, has a win in his back pocket. And some...

0: Love it.
1: How do you not see that, though, before the game? How does not someone not?
2: Yeah,
1: so
2: yeah, someone didn't show, just show you that randomly?
0: I don't know. Yeah. He's locked in.
2: Locked in. Good but story.
0: There's one game here on this program. And it's a blood sport when the Yankees and the Red Sox play one another, as they only should later in rounds in the playoffs. But it's a second straight wild card year in which the Red Sox have to go to Yankee Stadium. And last year, they went to Yankee Stadium and took game one. And as a matter of fact, the fact is the Yankees come back and they took that series. They're the only team in the history of this new wild card format for a few years to have lost game one and come back and won the series. So all the game one winners I just mentioned.
2: Congrats, you're moving on.
0: It's what it looks like. It's what it looks like. And last year in game three, they faced Cam Schlittler, the Walpole, Mass native, who took care of business with 8 shutout and 10 strikeouts in game three of last year. And then last night, after a surefire Cy Young season, pitched into the 7th, 6 in the 3rd, 10 strikeouts for Schlittler. No runs, 2 hits, 1 walk. That's what a Cy Young does. And to have this kid just dropped out of the baseball god's skies on the Yankees is truly remarkable. I can't believe it. Normally, the Yankees have to spend $350 million on somebody else to come to their team to do this sort of work.
1: Glad you acknowledge that.
0: Or at least it hasn't been that case since, like, Pettit, you know, of the Torrey years, you know, Rivera of the Torrey years, to be homegrown and then deliver. And in the history of Major League Baseball, there's only 2 pitchers who have had multiple postseason starts against the Red Sox with 10 or more strikeouts. Only 2 of them. Cam Schlittler is one, and the other is Bob Gibson.
1: Ooh.
0: That's a fact. And then in support of the kid from Walpole, Mass, is a kid from Cohasset. Another homegrown kid in Ben Rice, who homers, leading to an all-caps expletive-laden text from Chris Brockman on a text chain you dropped out of, so you didn't see it, TJ. I'm just giving you the news.
1: Yeah, I mean,
0: because I have no idea why Chad Tracy took Tolley out of the game just to bring in his left-handed reliever, that Miller, who they picked up. And I guess Miller throws the type of pitch that Rice has difficulty handling, and the pitch that Tolley throws at the top of the zone is a pitch that Rice can handle, as he did with a double in his first at bat.
2: Right.
0: But the problem is Miller didn't throw the pitch.
2: Yeah, didn't throw the sinker. And I get lefty lefty, you know, and you know, Tolley was not on empty, but he was, you know, we were near an empty, and you're brought in to throw a sinker to a guy who crushes high fastballs. You throw a high fastball, hit home run, game over.
0: There were some decisions that Tracy made last night that I'll be straight up with you. I know Alex Cora. This team was better without Alex Cora this year, clearly.
2: But
0: Alex Cora
2: knows how to
0: usually had
2: October.
0: You know, would have the Yankees in a blender. Instead, the Yankees had Tracy in a blender last night.
2: And but that's what happened. Offense in September has been, you know, pretty rough. And so once it got to 2-0, that was the ball game.
0: And then, you know, and this is the reason why I'm so excited, and I just can't hide it, about the Yankees, is because last night's game, Schlittler, Rice, George Lombard Jr. in his first career playoff game, 3-for-4 with 2 runs scored. Spencer Jones got a hit. Austin Wells, who's been a 2-hit maven all September long, came up with a massive one to start the scoring, right? And Rice hit a home run to give them an extra run lead. And then the grand slam to put it out of reach. All of them are homegrown. So maybe the green shoots are showing. Rice came out with a performance that everybody had been hoping, straight up,

0: that Aaron Judge would come up with in the playoffs. He's out. Rice is doing that sort of work and had this to say afterwards.
1: Yeah, it's a long season. I mean, I think you can find success by just being consistent every day. So, we get to the postseason here. All the consistency that you had in the regular season, you just got to carry it right over into the postseason. So, approach it like any other game and do the things that helped you over 162.
0: Yeah, his six RBIs tied a Yankee postseason record for a single game performance right there.
2: Wow.
0: Six. That's Ben Rice. And they did it without the Pope. Go figure that. 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My power ranking still to come as well, but right around the corner is Kurt Warner here on the show. 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

0: 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Kurt Warner, QB Confidential. Check out his page on YouTube. And he's getting set to call next couple of London games on NFL Network starting this week. Colts and Commanders. Kurt Warner here on the program. I got to jump in about the Drake May to start, though. We were talking about a crisis of confidence for this kid who had nothing but all the reason to feel confident last year. And then we saw this performance in Jacksonville. What is going on with him that you're seeing, Kurt?
1: It is such an interesting thing because obviously none of us know what's going on in Drake's mind. And, you know, you hear all the time people talking about, you know, a lot of people who use the yips, or we've seen guys in baseball that all of a sudden can't make a throw from second base to first base. And you just sit there and shake your head because you just don't understand how that can be possible. You know, these guys that have done certain things their entire life, you mentioned it, Drake May, so great all last year, runner up to the MVP. Many felt he should have been the MVP. And now it's gone so sideways so quickly. And it really looks like he has lost his confidence, that he is second guessing everything that's happening on the football field. What I loved about him last year was he didn't second guess. He was throwing the ball down the field. He was ripping the ball. When he didn't see it, he would take off and run, but he was very definitive in what he was doing. And right now I feel it's exactly the opposite, that he's looking at things and they're open and they're there and he just won't let it fly. He just won't let it rip. And we've even talked on our show, even some of the throws that he's made that I think were right decisions, he's not throwing it with authority. It's almost like, I don't want to miss. Am I making the right decision? And he's trying to set the ball in there. And every time he does that, it's going the wrong direction. And the defense is making a play on it. And, you know, and the question that's left up, you know, to Mike Vrabel and everybody there, Josh McDaniels, is how do we get it back? What do we do with this kid to get it back? I thought it was interesting, you know, Mooch talking on our show when we were having this conversation, saying he would have some practices where he would tell the quarterbacks, you cannot check it down. You have got to attack and throw the ball down the field and see what throws you can make. And I wonder if, you know, a plan, something like that with New England, like, hey, quit checking it down. Quit being conservative. What makes you great is the aggressiveness. We got a defense that will back you up. We have to get back to playing that brand of football. But that's sure what it looks like right now, not being in Drake's head, is that he's just lost his confidence to really attack and believe what he's seeing. You know, when my son EJ was always playing and he goes through moments too where he's like, Dad, I just, you know, I'm not feeling it right now. And I said, you go back to trusting what you always know. Trust your eyes. When your eyes tell you something, then rip the football. And whatever happens, happens. But you know that your eyes and how good you are at, you know, taking in information and processing it, that that's how you have to play. And I believe that's what Drake's got to do right now, is trust your eyes. When you see it, you rip it. And if it's a bad play, you line up the next time and you do it again.
0: That's the hair on fire at the top of the Amtrak Acela line. Let's go down to the midway point of it in Philadelphia, and you saw the Eagles up close and personal on Monday Night Football.
1: Yeah.
0: What do you make of the offense right now through 3 weeks? It didn't look the same in week three as it was beginning to potentially ascend and pieces put together through the first 2 weeks.
1: Correct. Yeah, it's just not flowing all the way around. And they had moments. I mean, when they got the Bears, you know, out on downs and then drove the ball 97 yards, they're running the football, they're making plays, throwing it. You know, their next drive was really good and they put 7 on the board. And so they had two drives that it just looked like it has looked, you know, a couple years ago in Philly. And you're like, okay, maybe they found something, but they just can't sustain it up front. I think their passing game is different than it's been. You know, I took a lot of grief yesterday on GMFB when I was talking about, you know, what I think they're missing in the passing game. Obviously, it starts with running the football and doing that. That's what Philadelphia's built on. But what they're missing in the passing game, and I mentioned missing a guy like A.J. Brown, and that doesn't mean that their players aren't good. Devontae Smith is a really good wide receiver in the National Football League. But something that always makes the game easier for any quarterback is to have what we call an X receiver, that guy that you can put on one side of the field, you put the other three receivers on the other side, you give them a full field concept, but you have that one guy on the backside that you say, hey, if they ever give us one-on-one, think of Joe Burrow and Ja'Marr Chase. Every time Ja'Marr Chase gets one-on-one. Joe Burrow seems to throw it to him. He's like, I got my guy over here, and it makes the game easier, even on really good quarterbacks, even for really good quarterbacks. If you watch the Raiders last week, they got Brock Bowers back. That's what they did with Brock Bowers. They put him out on one side by himself and say, I don't care who covers him. Cornerback, safety, linebacker, we're going to go to that guy, and he's going to make a play. And it makes the game so much easier. And so I know there were issues with A.J. Brown in the locker room and big picture-wise, but he gave them that dynamic that they don't really have right now. Devontae Smith, they like to leave him inside more in tight splits and not in those one-on-one situations. Ontavion Wicks has been great for him, but just not quite to that level, in my opinion, at least yet in his career. And that, to me, is something that can take a lot of pressure off an offense when you can say, hey, load the box for Saquon Barkley. I got a one-on-one guy out there that I can take advantage of every single time. And they've had that the past few years. They could always fall back on that. And it's something to me that they aren't really falling back on or can't really fall back on right now based on the way that they're playing football. And now it's causing, to me, a lot of issues in their passing game. Sometimes it looks good, but then there's just not a lot of continuity right now.
0: Well, maybe I should ask you this question in a couple weeks after you have meetings with the Eagles in advance of the Week 5 Sunday starter on NFL Network when the Eagles and Jaguars play each other in a terrific game of the Doug Peterson Bowl, if you will. But that said, I'll ask you the question I get from all my Eagles friends and fans of the show here. How, you know, should they be nervous about what they're seeing? Is this another moment where we're going to have another season wondering what's Sirianni's role in all this? What's Hurts' role in all this? Yeah. Did they get the right coordinator? Are we in that same barrel right now, Kurt?
1: I think you should be a little bit worried because I still look at the team and I say they're talented enough to be better than this. You know, they're 2-1. They came in undefeated, but it was a close win against Washington. They had to come back to get the win against Tennessee. And then obviously what we saw last night, that again, to me, as a team, what you're looking for is, yes, we have talent. Now I just want to see continuity. I want to see us be able to do something really well. A couple years ago, obviously, it was running the football. The thing that I know, Jalen Hurts is going to win a lot of games for this football team. He is going to make some plays. They've got some great playmakers, Devontae Smith, Dallas Goedert when he comes back, Saquon Barkley, the guys that they've got on defense. Like, they have a talented team, so they're going to be in the mix. But the biggest thing is when you have a team this talented, you want to believe that you're going to compete for a championship. And that, to me, is the worry in Philly, is just that, why can't we put this together? Why can't we, you know, run the football again? Because, again, we saw a couple drives last night where it looked picture perfect. I mean, huge holes for Saquon Barkley. Why can't we sustain that? Why can't we do that week in and week out? And that, to me, would have me worried, whether I'm on the team or just a fan, because it's been going on now for a period of time. You know, we talked about the Dallas Cowboys last week, how do they continue to change coordinators and change personnel, yet they still look the same on the field in terms of how they play. And I feel kind of like that with Philly, is that they've got all this talent, and it's the same talent they had when they were going really good. Why does it continue to go sideways for this football team? And they can't, you know, they can't get their direction down and that consistency down with all the talent they've got.
0: Kurt Warner here on the Rich Eisen Show. All right. A two-part question here involving the J.J. McCarthy trade from the Vikings to the Giants. Did they see enough, you think, from Kyler Murray to figure out we can trade away our depth? Or do you think they just saw what they needed to see out of McCarthy, having him in the system for one healthy year, enough to basically say this just is, it's done? Kurt?
1: I believe it's the latter there. You know, just with Kyler Murray, I don't know if you've seen enough yet. I mean, really just the one game, and I don't think he necessarily played great against the Bucs, even though they got the win. I think it's the latter. I think, you know, we tried it. It hasn't worked. You wonder also, just with all the talk and everything that's said, how that affects a locker room and all of the things of, can we go back there at some point when he goes from a starter to the third string guy? Can we ever go back there? And I believe Minnesota just kind of said, hey, probably best for everybody to just cut our ties, let JJ go somewhere else and have a new start, and for us to try to figure out what our future is going to look like. And so I believe that's more of the scenario in Minnesota.
0: Really? I mean, because again, 2 weeks ago, Kurt, two games ago, he was the backup. And if Wentz gets, you know, knocked around, he gets blue tented, as we see is happening in most games. Somebody's going in there, many games. He would have been the guy. He would have been in there in Chicago, you know, where he had his first career win on a Monday night. You called that game. You watched the fourth quarter. All of a sudden it was like Tebow time in a way, you know. But so you're not surprised that they're willing to just like cut their losses so fast, I guess, in a way, even though he was there for a year healthy.
1: In this day and age, I'm not surprised that it goes this fast. I wish it didn't. You know, bottom line for me when I watched JJ play, and even when he was coming out of Michigan, you know, I talked about it. I didn't think he was ready to carry a team. He hadn't been in that situation. He had things to work on mechanically coming out of college. All the things that you say, this guy's not ready to be an NFL starter. He starts, he shows a lot of those deficiencies were still there and that he needs to learn, but he's a very young guy. And that to me is always the surprising part is that, hey, you don't have your quarterback of the future. I know maybe he hasn't been what you know wanted him to be up to this point, but that doesn't mean it can't click. He can't get to the point in an offseason where all of a sudden it comes together and he becomes the guy that you thought he was when you drafted him so high. So that's always a surprising thing to me is how quickly we will give up on guys, especially, you know, and again, I think a great example is Bryce Young. Bryce Young was this guy, and you know, we talked about it because we covered a game, you know, when he was going through his issues and starting and then being benched because he wasn't living up to the expectations. And now you watch Bryce play, and it's just – it's a steady ascension. He just gets better and better every year, every week. He's doing things that you saw on tape in college that made him the number one overall pick, and you're seeing it now. And he talked to us about, hey, I needed to step away from the expectations a little bit, and I needed to watch a guy like Andy Dalton do it and see how he prepares. And all of those things just helped me. So when I got inserted back in there, I was looking at everything from a different lens. And we've seen it work. And so that's the thing that always surprises me. We get these young guys, and we throw them in, and we think they should be ready, and they're not ready. And so now what do? Oh, let's maybe, you know, take some time to develop the guy and allow him a chance to grow into the position, as opposed to, oh, first shot, he wasn't ready. Let's send him somewhere else. And then, you know, again, we got Sam Darnold, which is a great example of a similar type thing. He said the same thing. When I sat on the bench in San Francisco behind Brock and with Kyle, I learned so much about the game and the position that when I got inserted again in Minnesota and then in Seattle, he was ready for what it takes to be an NFL quarterback, and he's thriving now. And so that's the thing that just continues to surprise me is just how quick we are to say, hey, this guy's never going to be, and let's move on, as opposed to giving them a chance to develop and learn the position.
0: So now what happens with the Giants, Kurt, right? Because, I mean, what an interesting choice the Giants made. On one hand, you get yourself a first round graded potentially in their minds, whether John was with the Ravens or Joe Shane, even though they went ahead and took Malik Nabers sixth overall instead of J.J. McCarthy. You get somebody at that early stages of their career for a fifth round pick, and you can just start building your quarterback room. But they got him now because Jackson Dart got hurt. This trade wouldn't be happening, we all know, if Dart had been healthy, right? So now he's there, and if he's still not quarterback, NFL quarterback starter ready, they're going to end up putting him in there at some point, one would think, unless they really plan on having Jameis there all year. And then if Jameis does, you know, obviously start this week and other weeks here, how does McCarthy get the necessary reps to get up to speed? Walk me through how you think this plays out from getting him in the study room to maybe in the huddle, Kurt.
1: I believe this was a move kind of to say, yes, we're making a move for this year because we need someone because Jackson Dart is out. But I also believe this is one of those, hey, we can get this guy for a low round draft pick. And there's still questions about Jackson Dart. And I know he's looked good when he's played, but he's been injured a lot. And so I believe this is an opportunity for them to have two guys that were drafted really high. If these two guys are both, you know, what they were drafted to be, let them compete. and figure out what's going to happen in the future. But I believe there's some concern about Jackson Dart and the injuries. And I do believe that's part of why this move was made for a young guy. Otherwise, I think like everyone else, hey, you go out and can you trade for, you know, a Joe Flacco or somebody, just keep the seat warm, knowing that Jackson's going to be inserted. And again, I'm not saying Jackson's not going to be their starter game one next year. I'm just saying there has to be some concerns with how much he's been injured in the short term. And so getting a young guy that has a lot to, you know, to learn, but you know, I'm sure brothers have talked and said, hey, this is what he's good at. This is what I like about him. This is his potential. I believe that is part of why they made this move, is a future move as much as it is a now or this season move, you know, to just trying to figure it out. And, you know, I always say, I understand that if there's competition and two guys, oh, you know, how does that bode in the locker room? I think it's always a great thing is to have two guys, if they're both good, you know, throw the ball out there and let them compete and let them win the job and let them win the locker room. I don't think that's ever a bad thing. And now you've got two young quarterbacks that you like, that you can keep on your roster for, and again, for the short term, 3-4 years as you figure this thing out. And then you move from there.
0: Man, letting quarterbacks compete like it's any other position. Marshall's rubbing off on you, huh? After all that, that's a Marshall Faulk thing. How many times do we hear that on game day morning? Like, what's wrong with two quarterbacks having to compete? Because running backs, wide receivers, tight ends, you know, yeah, linemen, we all do that, you know.
1: And especially two guys that haven't proven themselves yet, right? We've seen more, you know, from Jackson or better from Jackson than JJ. But two guys that aren't solidified in that position, I agree. What's wrong with that? Let's let them go compete. Let's let them earn the job. Let's let them, like I said, earn the locker room, which is also a huge part of it. Winning the locker room and having an organization believe in you and the guys in the locker room believe in you. And so I do believe that's an aspect to this thing, and see if they can help JJ to come up to speed and be a guy that can compete and play in this league for a long time.
0: Okay, a couple more for you, Kurt, before I send you on a transatlantic flight for Sunday's game on NFL Network, 9:30 a.m. Eastern time. Four windows of football start in week four with the Colts and Commanders on NFL Network. Explain to me what happened at the end of the Rio game, where it's third and goal. They call up a play, and Dak throws it into Argentina. Yeah. And after the game says, yeah, I was throwing it away. And the coach is like, I overcoached him. And you're not giving George Pickens a shot or even dialing something else up in the end zone. Walk me through how something like this happens, where a coach is teaching him, an 11-year veteran, throw the ball away. How does that happen?
1: Well, I mean, I think the interesting thing is you always have to go back to different situations. I remember, I think it was a year ago, where the Cardinals had, you know, the guy running into the end zone, the running back, and he drops the ball at the 1 yard line. And what happens? You know, everybody around the league shows the video and says, hey, don't do this. Make sure you blah, blah, blah, blah, blah. Yeah. You know, I think back to the first game of the year, you know, the opening game on Wednesday night, Drake May, we talked about earlier, is in a similar situation. Late in the game, you know, they got an opportunity to kick a field goal to tie the game, and he makes a bad decision and throws it up, and it's intercepted, and they lose the game. And everybody's talking about it, and everybody in the world watched it. And so you wonder how situations like that play out. Is that here's Dak in a very similar situation, a similar time in the game, and I'm sure that starts to illuminate in his head. As you said, guys like Dak, been there a million times, understand the narrative, like, hey, you know, here's the situation. Don't be stupid with the football. If it's not there, you know, throw the ball away. You do all those things. But, you know, it starts pounding in your head, because, you know, something like that can just jump back into your head and go, oh, remember when Drake May did that? Okay, don't do a Drake May here. Like, make sure. And so I was with you. Like, I couldn't believe he didn't give him some kind of a chance, you know, on the route, throwing it high and away or whatever. But, maybe there was miscommunication and he wasn't sure, so he didn't want it. But I was really surprised that, yeah, just went into the cheap seats. Like, we're not even going to give George a chance, and I'm just going to throw it out there. But it seemed like something like that was going on in his mind, that he was overconscious of, don't make a bad mistake. Don't make a decision where you're going to try to jam it in there and cost you the game. If it's not there, just throw it away. And he just made that decision quick and kind of flipping and threw it into the stands to live for another day. But it was an odd situation that, you know, that there wasn't even really an attempt to be able to score a touchdown.
0: All right, it's now this time of year where I finish our Warner Wednesday with the same question, if it warrants, and I think it does now, in studying for your QB Confidential reels and videos for this week. Which quarterback had the best week three on film?
1: You know, I'm going to give you a few guys that people aren't talking about.
0: All right.
1: I tell you what, I thought Kirk Cousins played really, really well. Okay. I thought he was definitive. The ball was coming out of his hands. He was slinging it. It looked like there was more pop in his arm than I saw, you know, in week one. That had me a little bit worried. He just played really good. And I love that Fernando Mendoza gets to watch him run this offense and get through his reads and get to his, you know, check downs when needed, or hit that back foot and get the ball out. He's playing some really good football. Case Keenum, I thought, played one of the best games of the weekend. I thought it was going to be about, you know, play action, of course, with your backup. He was 11 for 12 on play action. He was 11 for 11 against the blitz. There were some plays where, man, it was almost free pressure coming at him. I don't even know how he recognized what was going on down the field, and he flips it up and over and puts the ball on them. I thought he played an excellent game, and it just, and those are two guys that show you, you know what you're seeing, you know how to play the game, you understand how football works. Get back, get the ball out of your hands, get it to your playmakers. I thought both of them played well. And then I'll give you a young guy. Tyler Shuck is playing some really, really good football. I thought this was the best game that I'd seen him play. I know they didn't win the game because of all the chaos that happened at the end of that game against the Raiders. But for a young guy in his second year, playing the way he is confident, seeing it, understanding, you know, all the stuff I was talking about with the veteran guys, this young man, and again, not young, I guess, for a second year guy, but this young player is playing with so much confidence and understanding of the game that I'm really, really impressed with what I'm seeing from him. You know, when all the things play out with the quarterback class from a year ago, and he's playing some really, really good football.
0: Yeah, right. Yeah, second year player and two 38-year-old guys. How about that? So you're in the Raiders are for real camp,
1: Kurt? You saw me on Sunday that I said they were fake. As a detective, I went in and said they were fake, and so I heard it a lot from Raiders Nation. I still won't say I'm fully convinced yet, but I'm more convinced. You get Brock Bowers back. That was a huge difference maker on Sunday, that he is a game changer for that football team. And so, again, I don't know if I'm buying that they're a contender for like a championship and stuff, but they are better than I thought they would be. And they're better than I gave them credit for a week ago. And I'm excited to see where they can go from here.
0: Kurt, safe travels. We'll chat next week from London. You from London, I'll be here. And then, of course, I'll be doing the pre and the halftime and post of the game. You are, and Jason Kelce are calling with Dave Pasch on NFL Network this coming weekend. Colts and Commanders. Travel safe, my friend.
1: All right. Thanks, buddy.
0: Kurt Warner here on the Rich Eisen Show.
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0: 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Great chat with Kurt right there, man. I mean, we just covered a whole bunch of ground.
18: Yeah, we did.
0: My gosh, can I take the next hour off?
19: Nope.
0: Or, I mean...
19: Meaning what? You just...
0: Nope. I don't want to wear the helmet.
18: Yeah, you do.
0: Do I really?
18: Yeah, I mean, I think you do.
0: No, listen, I'm all for good content.
19: Here's what I want to have happen.
0: What?
19: During the segment
0: what?
19: That you're wearing the helmet, I need some serious breaking news. Like,
18: yeah, we need something big to have.
19: A trade.
0: So I've got
19: a rule proposal.
0: I have to do the entire segment with that on.
19: Segment with the helmet.
20: Because that's kind of like your greatest fear, right? That something big.
0: Always is.
20: Like, if we get you to, like, me with a robe on, you wouldn't do, because what if a big story broke and I'm in a robe?
0: That's why I don't like wearing the gear, like costumes on NFL game day morning. That's why that one year Halloween. I was fought while Larry David while Larry for an David. Entire show on Halloween.
19: It was great.
0: I was just in mortal fear that yeah, I would be bigger. Dressed like fought while Larry David and have to deliver serious breaking news.
19: Yeah. That's what I want.
20: You got to let that go, baby.
0: I'd take the helmet off.
19: Let me. That. No, why?
1: No.
19: What do you mean?
1: No.
20: That's
1: no.
20: If 10,000 people would watch it without a helmet on,
1: yeah,
20: then 100,000 would watch it.
19: You know what I'm going to do? Here's what
0: I don't
19: I'm do
0: things for clicks, TJ.
19: I'm going to text Tom and just tell him, hey,
20: break something
19: at this time. Yeah. Can you just break a story? Break. I don't care what it is.
0: Okay. I'm sure. Yeah, I'm sure he has that journalistic integrity to tell you to pound sand. All right, next hour, power rankings
1: coming up,
0: and I have to pay off my bet with George Kittle by wearing his Iowa helmet for at least 10 minutes.
1: But the playoffs
0: consecutively.
19: Every
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4: 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Coming up, actor and author Joe Manganiello. 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
0: Hour number two of the Rich Eisen Show is on the air. Kurt Warner in hour one, a great chat, talking about everything going on in the NFL and quarterbacking in particular. Joe Manganiello, diehard Steelers fan and now author. His memoir is out called Bloodlines. He'll be here in hour number three, Steelers with a big game to kick off week number three. And in about 20 minutes' time, I'm paying off a bet with George Kittle, who did, in fact, send me his game-worn helmet from his days in Iowa for me to wear because Iowa beat Michigan and this is going to happen. And I've got to spend 10 minutes. He gave me some marching orders. I'll walk you through that. 20 minutes from now, get to a TV if you've been listening on ESPN radio. And if not, we'll paint the word picture for you. The adjective will be miserable. That'll be for whom? Me. I will be miserable.
19: Oh, for you.
0: Yes, I will be miserable.
19: Oh, got it.
0: I will wear a helmet.
19: Got it. Yeah.
0: For 10 minutes.
19: Okay.
0: With a chin strap and everything.
19: If this is from George's senior season, that's 2016.
0: Thank you.
19: It's a 10-year-old helmet.
0: It's a 10-year-old helmet. By the way, I have to tell you, though, because you did take a close look at it.
19: Yeah.
0: This is an artifact.
19: This is like a museum piece. No doubt. I was just scanning the comments on the YouTube video of this. Someone was like, that's probably worth a pretty penny. You know, that's George's game-used, game-worn Iowa helmet that maybe he had all 4 years. I don't know.
0: Put on the desk here. I don't know if people can see it.
19: The very least, his senior year.
0: Here. You got it zoomed in there, Hoskins. I don't know if you could see on that. You could see that right there.
7: Hey, right over there.
0: That's where he's got his name etched in. I don't know if you can see it, but at any rate, there it is.
19: It's great.
0: It's a helmet. All right, I'm putting it down. It doesn't have to be ever present.
7: We're going to have a great day today.
0: Okay, thanks, Coach. Kurt Warner spoke at length about Drake May. Kid missed the MVP award by one vote last year, one vote. And he has played like anything but. And his confidence appears to be shot. That's what Kurt says.
19: Yeah.
0: And the only way out of it is to practice like you mean it. And it's not the problem with him. It's not like he doesn't practice like he doesn't mean it. He just can't bring it in a game, whatever he's doing in practice. A.J. Brown's not walking through that door for at least another two games either. Could be another month. And that was the guy that was supposed to lead him through to the next level. to the point where they take Keyshawn Booty and say, go to Houston. It's nuts. It's nuts. And they're going into Western New York to take on a Bills team that has been putting up points like they're going out of style. But defensively, they're giving them up. They're giving them up. A little better this week against the Chargers, who, you know, have been struggling to the point that they haven't won yet. But that offense still hasn't clicked like they had hoped. I mean, the plans for the Chargers going into the season was just like Justin Herbert's going to get unlocked by Mike McDaniel and the run game's going to get unlocked and we got our two all-world tackles back. Let's go to work. Not so much. And the plan for the Patriots was let's get Drake May, A.J. Brown, let's get that offensive line more solidified by taking the Jets' best offensive lineman from the past few years and get him, Elijah Vera Tucker, and get Will Campbell a little bit more up to speed, stop that turnstile out there at left tackle, and let's go to work with Travion Henderson, who didn't answer the bell in week one because he was hurt and can't stay on the field, I guess, on third down because he has trouble pass protecting. And the question is, who's going to catch it now with A.J. Brown on the shelf? Romeo Doubs, let's get him in here. He dropped a big one that would have really led to I kind of feel a different result in the first
19: game. I think not hyperbole, if he catches that, Pats win the game because the very next throw was an interception.
0: That's right. Yeah. Mike Vrabel on his local radio show on Monday put quite a fine point on it after he got a little pointed with Greg Hill, who was questioning him about May.
8: I think quarterbacks want to make plays. I think they do. I think they want to throw touchdowns. You know, and I think sometimes, you know, when Greg and I go golfing, man, we really want to make a good score, right? Sometimes we're so focused on it that we try to, you know, choke the life out of the golf club. And we're squeezing it so damn tight that the ball has no choice but to go sideways. And we need to stop trying to choke the life out of every single play. We need to relax. We need to settle in and go play football and not try to force things that aren't there.
9: So that ball, like that ball that he's trying to throw to Chisholm in the end zone, believes that he's going to be able to.
8: I don't know. You'd have to ask him what he believes. Yeah, I can't. You know what I'm saying? Like you guys asked me assessment? A question about what he believes.
9: I know. Okay. So.
8: Well, then ask me what my assessment is.
9: What's your assessment of it?
8: That it's a terrible decision.
19: Mm-hmm. Yeah. It was bad.
0: I love the Northeast, man. There's just sports conversations you just don't hear in other places.
19: Yeah, that's true.
0: So here's what I would do, because he's referring to the Ephraim Chisholm target in the end zone that just
19: looked like he was throwing it right
0: to Travis Hunter for his first career interception.
19: Yeah,
0: on that.
19: Yeah.
20: I wonder if he got that ball.
0: I don't know. You just show him the video from last year's game in Buffalo. Game five for the Pats. You know, remember they started 1-2.
19: Yep.
0: They dropped a 40 burger on Carolina in week four. And they're 2-2 going into Buffalo on a Sunday night. And May was spectacular. 22-30, 273 yards. Didn't throw a touchdown, but man, he made the moves. You know? He made the right plays at the end of the game. Defensively, they got Josh Allen a little bit turned around. 23-20 final.
19: Yeah, from that game, too. They
0: lost only one game the rest of the year.
19: It's the one where he's rolling to the right, and he kind of throws it, and Stephon Diggs comes in, and you're just like,
0: yeah.
19: Wow, where did that throw come from?
0: Yeah,
19: that's a Josh Allen-type throw.
0: They went from 1-2, lost only one game. They lost to Buffalo at home. That's it. Rest of the season.
19: Yep.
0: And lost three games, 14.
19: And that game was 35.
0: So just show him one cut up after another. Like, dude, because I'll tell you this. This is what's bad. Is if I understand what Vrabel's referring to May kind of gripping. Because he just described my golf game. That's not good for your quarterback. Because I understand what it means. Like every shot, like you're just... You know, it's a counterintuitive game golf. You want to hit it further, swing easier. You know, Yeah, like, that's a problem.
19: Yeah, you think that it's going so bad, so I need to try and I need to lock in and I need to be even more focused. But by doing that, I mean, it's just paralysis by over analysis and, you know, over effort.
0: Apparently, that's what's happening.
19: And it seems like that's what's happening. And I said this kind of in the break, just kind of tongue in cheek, but I think maybe there's something to it. TJ, you wondered, hey, how bad would this all be going right now if he had actually won MVP last year? And I kind of think that it wouldn't be happening at all. Because you talk about a lack of confidence. Maybe he feels like, man, I was so close and we were so close and everyone's killing me for playing bad in the playoffs. Maybe if I had won the MVP, I would have that confidence and I would have that belief in myself. And I wouldn't be trying to hit home runs on every single play and over making the most perfect throw and the most perfect read. And he'd be playing a little more free and a little more loose. And you see it through the first 3 weeks and it's the exact opposite.
0: So but the also, mental aspect of the game that we'd be like, I'm the MVP of the league. I'm more comfortable.
19: I'm more comfortable, more confident. I don't know. Maybe he's just trying to overcompensate for not winning the MVP. I have no idea. Getting in the mind of a 23-year-old is not anything I want to be in the business of just yet. Cage is only six. But I don't know. Maybe there's something to it. Maybe it's not. But it just feels like everything that could go wrong this year has. He's just been god-awful, and there's really no explanation for it.
0: I don't know. I mean, he was clean sheet going into the fourth quarter, and his first three quarters is not the MVP. And then he
19: made bad decisions. Yeah, but it's not like they were lighting up. I mean, they only had...
0: Right, and then, you know, New England in their win against Pittsburgh, I mean, he didn't play well, but it didn't cost them the game. They're 1-1 going into, against Pittsburgh, and then the roof caved in against Jacksonville. And I just think that
19: do against Pittsburgh,
0: you know, again, and then he,
19: I mean, he only had 14 completions.
0: I know, but he didn't cost them the game like he did in Seattle, or at least walking away feeling that way.
19: I don't know. Those stats are also kind of inflated. 208 yards because one of them was a 60-yarder to get to Dobbs. Like I don't know.
0: Show him the cut-ups of last year. That's the guy. You're still him. You recognize that guy, Drake? Because we were 2-2, and you were just beginning to get your footing, and then you went up to one of the toughest places to play against one of the toughest opponents to try and match point for point, and we won. The defense balled out. You did the job. When the chips were down, you made the throws. You were the one that was difficult to sack. You were the one who didn't make the mistakes. I don't know. It's as simple as that.
19: I don't know. 8 interceptions all of last year. He already has 6 in 3 games.
0: If they don't pull that off and they're 1-3, and then

0: But you're right, TJ. If he won the MVP last year and he started like this, it'd be like, now you're the Fugazi MVP.
1: Yeah, dude. Jeez.
0: But I don't know what's filtering into his brain from the outside world. I'd imagine it's not much. If I was an NFL quarterback, I wouldn't be on my phone except to say hello to my wife. That's it.
2: Yeah. Have a great day. Miss you.
0: That's it.
2: Yeah.
0: I wouldn't have a single app on it except, you know, Wordle.
2: Wordle.
0: I would not be in touch with the rest of the world if I was an NFL quarterback.
1: I'd have Tetris just to get my mind.
2: Yeah, right.
0: Gotta
2: have a brain game.
3: Weather Channel.
0: But I'm the host of a program like this every day. So I have to have opinions, which means I have to have power.
2: Oh, let's go.
0: It's a Wednesday. It's time for my week 4 power rankings brought to you by SoFi.
4: This is my
0: power rankings. I know what you're thinking over there, Chris Brock.
2: Oh, really?
0: I know what you're thinking over there.
2: And?
0: Would I dare to have a week 4 power rankings with the Los Angeles Rams at 1-2 still on it?
2: I know you, Rich Eisen, and I know how passionate you are about power rankings.
0: But I still have the Rams on it at 1-2.
2: Yeah, of course you will. Of course you will.
0: TJ, do you think I have the Rams on it still at 1-2?
1: If I had a magic 8-ball, I'd shake it, and it would say most definitely or something.
0: Well, I have a magic 8-ball. Let me do it for you.
2: Okay.
1: What's it say?
2: Dear magic 8-ball.
1: Without question.
0: What it says, most likely.
3: That's what I'm saying.
0: Okay.
3: 8-ball's always right.
0: Number 10 on my list.
1: The Rams.
0: Wouldn't that be fun? Number 10 on my list. I understand this may be too low for this team. But the mere fact that I have this team number 10 in my power rankings entering week 4.
2: Oh, I know who it is.
0: It is the Las Vegas Raiders.
2: Yeah, it is.
0: It's the Raiders.
1: It was.
0: They are 3-0. That's thank you, Mike. The autumn wind is a damn pirate. And this wind is Kirk Cousins playing the best he's ever played. He's never started a season with back-to-back-to-back 3 touchdown games or better. As a matter of fact, he's the first 38-year-old quarterback to ever do it, ever.
2: Can't believe Tom Brady never did that.
0: And Genty looks spry. And Brock Bowers comes off of 2 games on the shelf and catches 10 footballs. And Max Crosby is killing it. And N'Kobe Dean in the middle of this defense is killing it. They had another 3-plus takeaway game this past week, and they had 4 in the fourth quarter. So, yeah, you do that. You are one of the best teams in the NFL. And this game against the Kansas City Chiefs is going to be awesome to watch. Just to see it. It'll get a handle when it gets handled.
2: And I can't believe you're going to put the Rams ahead of them.
0: Number 9, back on the list.
1: The Cowboys.
0: Your Case Keenum quarterback, Chicago Bears.
2: Hey.
5: The Bears.
0: Yeah, man.
1: Great story.
0: How great was this performance by Case Keenum and the Bears defense? Did the rest. The Bears defense did the rest. The takeaway part of the Bears. The damn near shutouts parts of the Bears. Listen, the Bears have only scored 30 points after putting 59 up in week 1. But that performance offensively, defensively, it was all there, man. That might have been their best performance of the year, to be honest, all around.
2: For sure.
0: Right? Because it was a track meet week 1. Week 2 was kind of ugly. And then week 3, they put it all together with Case Keenum. Number 8 on the list. Back on the list is the Jacksonville Jaguars. And the Jaguars have got a big game against the Cincinnati Bengals. I can't wait to see it. So Trevor Lawrence is doing crazy things like sliding on the 1-yard line with 8.5 minutes to go. I don't know what that one was.
2: He said he wanted to get Tootin' a touchdown.
0: No, he was just covering. I think he kind of lost
2: track of the time.
0: Yeah, I think so.
2: Yeah.
1: 8 minutes though?
0: It just felt like the game was over.
2: Oh, for sure.
0: It felt like it was over, you know, even like an hour before it felt like
2: it was over in the third quarter.
1: But that raised so many eyebrows, though.
2: No, you're just like, wait, what are you doing?
1: What's going on?
2: Oh, Lawrence rushing.
0: Yeah, man. Number 7. Up 2 spots are the Denver Broncos.
2: Okay.
0: Let's just get the second half and the first half. Can we get the second half?

0: team starting in the first half. We talked about this at length with Sean Payton yesterday. Yeah. They're working on it.
1: Working on it.
0: They're figuring it out. The run game hasn't gotten going yet. What happens when the run game gets going? Because the line's too good for that run game not to get going.
1: They're also just not calling enough running plays.
0: Well, I mean,
2: no, the backs.
0: Davis Webb is going to get his sea legs under him in the last two games in the second half. It's worked out. Number six, by the way, 49ers and Broncos, big week four game. Number six, down four spots to the Seahawks. Just because they lost one game, I'm not knocking them out of the power rankings. I mean, Jackson Smith and Jigba is well on his way to leading this league and receiving again and having another offensive player of the year campaign. And Darnold's back. Defensively, they've got to go back to the drawing board after that one. Obviously, a pick six didn't help. But the Seahawks are still on my power rankings. Top five. The Ravens are now in it. Mm. Up five spots. Putting the Ravens here.
1: Hmm.
0: Yeah.
1: That's a little high.
0: Okay. I hear you. I kind of dig them. I like them. I like what I'm seeing right now.
1: Yeah. Giving up too many points.
0: No, I understand that, but they were going against Gotti.
1: That's true.
0: You know what I mean?
1: Oh, that's my bad.
0: Going against Gotti.
1: Listen. My bad.
0: That was a big win, man. That was a big win. And they're, you know, how good is Kyle Hamilton?
1: Very.
0: He's going to get even better with Jesse Minter as his head coach.
1: We didn't mention it, but that was a huge moment for Tyler Loop. You know, he missed the kick that could have won the division and put them in the playoffs last year. So he had to sit with that all offseason. And to come in that situation, that rushed, the end of the game, 7 seconds, and to knock that through from that distance,
0: yes,
1: that was a huge moment. Really happy for him.
0: And how much of a difference maker is Zay Flowers? He's one of the is he the fastest receiver in the league right now?
1: I don't know.
0: Just gosh, yeah, the way he plays. Up four spots. I'm putting the Minnesota Vikings here. They're too damn good at defense. They're too damn good on defense. And now they got the Dolphins coming in this week without Devon Achane.
1: I mean, that game is going to
0: be. Number three on the list, up one spot, are the Chiefs.
1: Okay.
0: Number two on the list, up one spot, are the 49ers. And the Bills stays like before. They are now a team that is atop the power rankings at 3-0, having had their worst game of the season so far. And Josh Allen still scored three times. Had accounted for three touchdowns, let's put it that way. Again. And now come the Patriots. So my list, devoid of the Rams.
2: Oh,
0: they're
2: wow.
0: off the
1: are
0: list.
1: Are you okay? Are you allowed back in your house?
0: And the Eagles are off the list.
2: Yeah, that's good.
0: And also Eagles off the list. The Bengals are off the list.
3: Am I reading this right?
0: Yeah. Bengals, Eagles, and Rams. 5, 6, and 7. They all lost and they're off. So, yeah, I'm feeling all right.
1: You're okay? Okay.
0: Power rankings are brought to you by SoFi. Get your money right. Yeah, I mean, Bills, Niners, Chiefs, Vikings, Ravens all won. Broncos won. Jaguars won. Bears won. Raiders won. The only team on my list that lost last week are the Seahawks. I'm not taking them off. But I can't sit here and say a 1-2 team deserves to be over a 3-0 team or a 2-1 team that showed some moxie and some grit.
1: I think you asked this to Marcus Spears, too. If the Lions played the Raiders, who wins?
0: I don't know. I think the Raiders would have a great chance. Depends on where it is, right?
1: Yeah.
0: The question is, you know, the veteran presence on this team. You got Crosby and you got Cousins, just off the top of my head here. What's going to happen when they're going to be in a crucible in a fourth quarter, having lost a lead and trying to bounce back? Who's going to lead and who's going to start making them understand what it takes? Or this is the team that's going to figure it out on their own. The Kobe team could do that. Although I don't think did he ever trail in college? I don't know.
1: Didn't feel like it.
0: Didn't feel like it.
1: Can't wait for the Browns to win tomorrow and then see what happens.
0: Hyundai Hope on Wheels is something we're proud to support because for the past 28 years, with support from Hyundai, their dealers, and every new Hyundai sold, Hope on Wheels has contributed over $300 million to childhood cancer research, helping save more than 40,000 kids in a country where a child is diagnosed with cancer every 36 minutes. 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When we come back, the moment I've been dreading, paying off my bet with George Kittle wearing an Iowa Hawkeyes helmet. Oh, man.
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0: George Kittle, one of our favorites. All his appearances, check out on our YouTube channel. 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All right. Let's get to it.
1: Are we doing this?
0: We're doing it.
1: Okay.
0: So, we're always reaching out to the 49ers saying, hey, let's get this person, let's get that person, let's get that person. We're always asking for George Kittle's time, always. And he's always been kind enough to grant it. And before George came on, remember I said before he came on and we're getting ready to Zoom with him, I'm like, oh, that's right.
2: Yeah.
0: Michigan's playing Iowa this week. Remember I said that out loud?
1: That's right.
2: Yep.
0: So I brought it up to him, and this was the exchange. I will do on Thursday's show an entire segment wearing a T-shirt and a hat of Iowa that you would provide me, obviously. And then I would return the favor. You'd have to do your press conference, which is probably the length of a segment here on the show. Like I'd do like a 15, 20 minute. How long is your media session? Like 15, 20 minutes or so?
2: 8 to 12.
0: Okay, 8 to 12. Perfect. So I'll do the same thing. Thursday show, enough leeway time for us to make sure we can overnight the proper gear.
2: I'm sending you my old college helmet.
0: I will take it.
1: Holy smokes.
2: It'll fit your head, I promise.
0: No, it's that wasn't the thing. I just don't think I'm going to wear it.
2: You're going to wear a helmet.
0: Do you think so?
2: Yeah, you'll look good in it.
1: You both were so confident.
0: Yeah. Well, yada, yada, yada, the game's being played. Michigan's up throughout. Yep. And it looked like it was going to be another Michigan's ranked and we're going to beat Iowa at home because Iowa had not beat a ranked Big Ten opponent since maybe Kittle was in college or something like that. Felt like, I don't know. And Iowa did the Iowa things of staying around and hanging around and playing tough here and getting a special teams touchdown there and getting the ball back with hardly any time left. And he's got to go 91 yards to win it and yada, yada, yada. They did with no time left, which delighted everybody on planet Earth that has been carping on Michigan for the Western Michigan victory. And even though I knew it was going to be tough, I'm like, is George really on it? Like, how focused is he? So the game began at 3:30 Eastern, 12:30 Pacific. Game took about 3.5 hours. 4:04 p.m. Pacific time, I get a text from George Kittle. I'm like, how quickly can this guy send me his helmet anyway? Well, the answer was by Tuesday.
1: Yeah. He must have overnighted that.
2: Oh, yes.
0: And here it is.
1: Okay.
0: In all its glory, his number 46 is there. And, you know, again, the America Needs Farmers ANF sticker that Hayden Fry started putting on the helmets in the mid-80s that Kirk Ferentz kept it going. You could see the scratches. This is legit.
2: Oh, yeah.
0: Again, this deserves to be in a museum, not on my desk. But at any rate, so got a text from George during the show yesterday, during the program. Package delivered. I know we finished the show with a preview. We'll do it tomorrow. What am I required to do other than wear the helmet for a full 10-minute segment?
1: Oh, great question.
0: Because, again, he's 8 to 12 minutes for his press conference. I figured let's split the difference 10 minutes, right? His response is, how about you cut a nice promo on Kirk, as in Ferentz, and Phil Parker, their defensive coordinator, and how they've been there at Iowa for so long, and you are envious at the stability of the program.
1: Little smiley face.
2: George, be great.
0: So now it's time to finally do it. TJ, you're the official timer
3: of
0: the Rich Eisen Show. 10 minutes and no more than 10 minutes.
3: Oh.
0: As soon as I put this thing on.
3: You know what? Just for that, I'm going to put 10 minutes and 1 second.
0: Okay. Very good. Since Michigan, we're
1: the extra. You're used to getting
0: Getting the extra second. Okay. Good one.
4: Here it comes.
0: Here we go.
3: All right. And The clock will start. The helmet is secure.
0: My ears are coming out. Hold on a minute. Hold on. Don't start it yet.
3: Yeah, it's not getting started till it's on.
4: Yeah,
0: Thin head does Kittle have?
4: And if you're an Iowa fan out there listening and would like to talk to Rich while wearing an Iowa helmet, please call him right now.
0: Okay, helmet is on. Start the time.
3: No, wait a minute. It's not on. Brockman, you tell me if that's on.
4: Hold on. Get it down.
0: Chin strap.
4: Get it all the way down.
0: Okay, hold on. Okay, the chin strap is on and my jaw. I'm going to break my jaw. Start it. Good Lord.
4: Here we are.
0: All right.
4: Cut your promo, sir.
0: Cut my promo. Okay. Boy, do I love Iowa Hawkeyes football.
3: You got a mouthpiece in too?
0: What do I like about Iowa Hawkeyes football? Well, oh, God. I love the continuity that they have.
4: That's right.
0: Kirk Ferentz has been there since 1999.
3: That's amazing.
0: That's when he brought Phil Parker with him, too. Phil was the coordinator for, the defensive backs coach until, I think, 2012. And he's been the defensive coordinator for a while. And that's the one thing you know when you're taking on Iowa is they're going to play good defense. What the hell is going on here, man? This thing doesn't fit, but okay. How much time's left?
3: Rich, we are officially 1 minute.
0: Oh, God.
4: Yeah, come on. Let's go. You got this.
0: No, listen, the continuity of the program has really been something to behold. And not every program has that continuity going for it. Because, you know, that's what Iowa is about.
4: Stability.
0: Stability.
4: Yeah.
0: And a culture where America's farmers are supported. And that children's hospital is unbelievable.
3: That's
0: how they wave at the,
3: wave to the kids.
0: Yeah, hospital where those kids are. And I send my best to those kids. And how much time is left?
3: 8 minutes and 20.
0: Oh, my God.
3: Seconds. Yeah. 21.
0: I'm not talking more about the program. What more do I need to say?
4: Well, about how they handled Michigan on Saturday.
0: What, by getting all these tip passes that they lucked out to grab?
3: Is win's
0: that what
3: a I'm win.
4: Saying? This is not the spirit of the payoff.
0: The fact that we played great offense and the kid looked good against Parker's defense for a while.
4: I think you could talk about all the great tight ends they've sent.
0: Oh,
4: the next
0: gosh,
4: level.
0: The great tight ends.
3: Yeah. Yep. Tight end, yeah.
0: There's Kittle.
4: Tight end you, baby.
0: There's what? Dallas Clark?
4: Yep.
0: Didn't he, right? Then you go there. Heath Miller?
4: Yep.
0: Right? Didn't he go there? Is Freiermuth from there, too? Did Pittsburgh get all these Iowa guys?
4: I think Freiermuth is from there. Here we go. 14 Who tight else? Ends drafted in the Kurt Ferentz
0: Did
4: era.
0: Heath Miller go to Iowa? I don't know.
5: But you actually look good in that thing.
0: Oh, my God.
3: I mean, he didn't play football, but I'd like to give a shout-out to Hawkeye legend A.C. Earl. He was a basketball player.
0: Sam LaPorta.
4: Austin Wheatley. Dallas Clark.
0: Yeah. Did I get it wrong? No, Heath Miller went to Virginia, right?
3: Yeah, he's Virginia.
0: Okay.
4: Scott Chandler, Brandon Myers.
0: Okay.
4: Tony Maoki. I'll remember him.
0: Oh, who could forget Tony?
4: How much time Hawkinson?
3: 7 minutes and 10
4: Hawkinson
3: seconds.
4: Hawkinson was a first rounder.
0: Noah, Jeff in Detroit.
4: Noah Fant.
0: Jeff in Detroit. Help me out here, Jeff.
4: Florida.
0: What's going on, bud? Get me through it.
6: Oh, the same, Uncle Rich.
0: Yeah.
6: I tell you. Hey, look, I was just thinking about when you dress like a rocker, and thank God no breaking news happened then, like you said.
0: Yeah, I know.
6: The helmet is... Hey, you're a man of your word. A Michigan man stands on business, so.
0: Thank you.
6: I got to give you your props.
0: I'll tell you what, I'm definitely not going to get concussed during this segment because this thing is on tight, and this chin strap keeps it on, man.
4: Yeah, the chin strap really
0: locks it on. Can you hear it creaking?
4: Oh, yeah, for sure.
0: Is this the first head that's been in this helmet?
4: In 10 years, yes, I would imagine so.
3: Nah, I bet you Claire wore it at some point.
4: Interesting. Rich, we're getting a lot of phone calls. We might have to extend this past 10 minutes.
0: Jeff, what's up?
6: Oh, my goodness. First of all, I was wondering, with the Desmond Stevenson situation, the kid from USC, when he got suspended, if he was under an NIL deal, would they suspend it or, you know, would they, would
4: Six
6: he get
4: minutes.
6: His money for that particular week for him being suspended? Because I'm wondering, you know, when that happens, what happens to the, the NIL money?
0: I don't know. Player. Good question. I mean, it depends on who would be hooked up with that player or not. But at least, you know. Oh, God, Jeff, I'm sorry. It's tough for me to
6: and
0: make
6: I have
0: a point
6: another
0: here.
6: Question.
0: I can't believe you actually asked question. Me a serious question like that. I'm just, it's tough to focus, Jeff, on this. But, all right, Jeff. Help me out here. Trying to go to the state of Michigan here. Thanks, Jeff. I appreciate the call, Jeff.
6: With the fourth week coming up, what do you find the more improbable thing that I would have had to tell you at week one to week four? Can you say that the Vikings being 3-0,
0: mm-hmm.
6: the Raiders being 3-0,
0: yes,
6: Case Keenum coming off the couch?
0: I got to be honest with you. Raiders being 3-0 is like I've heard of teams that that do what they're doing in Minnesota being 3-0, and I've heard of, you know, third string quarterbacks come off the bench and win.
4: Honestly, no one cares about talking about week four already, Rich. We got Iowa people on the phone.
0: Thank you, Jeff.
4: Who want to talk to you while you wear this amazing, phenomenal
0: Iowa.
4: Let's go to line three, Mike.
0: Tanner in Iowa. What's up, Tanner?
7: Hey, Rich. First, I want to say go Hawks.
0: The Atlanta Hawks?
7: No, the Iowa Hawks.
0: Oh, I'm sorry. I get those confused sometimes. They're easy to confuse them.
3: Yeah.
7: But I wanted to make you smile, so
0: I can't smile. I can't move my jaw, Tanner.
7: I'll be there Saturday.
0: Okay,
7: and I'm excited to watch the Hawks beat the Ohio State Buckeyes.
0: That's right, Tanner. Look at me. I'm an Iowa Hawkeye this week. I would have been anyway without the helmet.
3: True.
0: I would have been better without it. But how do I look, Tanner?
3: 4 minutes.
7: I'm listening on the radio.
0: Oh,
4: Tanner, watch this back on YouTube.
0: Let me explain it to you.
4: Watch this back on you.
0: Glorious. That's the WeatherTech fan line. How much time is left, please?
3: 3 minutes and
0: 5 seconds.
4: And we may go longer if we get more phone calls.
0: All right.
4: Honestly.
0: Let's go to Miss Rhonda in Indiana.
4: Miss Rhonda.
0: What's up, Miss Rhonda?
8: Help me, Rhonda.
9: I love you so much.
0: Oh, I need your love right now, Miss Rhonda.
9: I need you to know that this gives me joy.
0: Why?
9: To see you all lose a game.
0: Oh my God.
3: Miss Rhonda.
0: Miss Rhonda, is not suffering enough of an indignity. I've got to have that. But at least
9: right. I'm not gonna do too much because I know, you know, they could get sneaky on us next week, and you know, I'm not gonna get too. But in volleyball, when this kind of happens, when like somebody kind of cheats us out of a point, and then we get the point back, we call that ball don't lie, baby. So the ball didn't lie, and that's what y'all get for messing over them babies in Western Michigan. Oh, wait, baby.
0: Oh, Miss Rhonda. In Indiana, yes. I thought it was safe.
4: Right? Yes.
0: I thought it was safe going to Indiana.
4: Oh.
3: I was with Miss Rhonda until she threw up that OH.
0: By the way, Miss Rhonda has no idea how I treated Albert Breer when he came to me with that noise.
4: Hey-o.
0: Faster than Kittle did on a text.
4: Hey-o.
3: 2 minutes and 30 seconds.
0: Thank you, Miss Rhonda.
3: 2 minutes and 30 seconds.
0: There she goes, by the way. Hey, but hey, be careful. Be careful. You might be wearing this helmet at this point next week. I don't know. Although our receivers had great days against Iowa. And Jeremiah Smith's coming. All right. I'm supposed to be cutting a promo. Yeah,
4: promo. Yeah. For
0: Iowa is so terrific.
4: Iowa.
0: Their football program.
4: Iowa.
0: Turzo in Iowa. I knew we'd smoke you out.
4: Turzo.
0: What's up, Turzo?
4: Look at this boy.
3: 2 minutes.
10: Oh, Rich, this is amazing, man. Your head is, you look so red on the TV right now.
0: Wait till
10: man.
0: I take this thing off.
10: Like you got tears
0: I can't
10: out your
0: breathe.
10: Eyes.
0: How do you play football? How do you be an All-American in this thing, this getup?
10: I would not have expected Kittle's helmet to be small enough to where it was putting that much pressure on your head. That
0: he
10: just
0: had the
10: blows
0: hair
10: my mind.
0: How does he do
10: with
0: this?
10: All the hair and everything.
0: Mm. Mm. Okay.
10: But, hey, you look good. You look good, and in America, America does need farmers. So that's a heck of a helmet. But man, this is one of the best things we got to see today. So well done, Rich.
0: Thank you, Turzo. Oh. Thank you very much. By that, that's
4: DJ
0: a double
4: time.
0: Dip for him. He's a 49er Kittle fan.
4: That's right.
0: Right. No. Rooting for the Hawkeyes.
4: Win.
3: Imagine having to run down the field and catch a ball in that helmet, Rich.
4: You want me to try? I got a ball over here.
3: Yeah, throw one to him. See if he can catch it. Because we only have 60 seconds left.
0: Because this chin strap, this is the longest it is. Do I have a... All right, I shouldn't ask these questions.
3: A large head?
0: A large cabeza?
3: No. Not, you can't have a bigger dome than George Kittle, right? He's 6'5".
0: All right.
4: You do have kind of a big
0: 45 How much time's seconds? Left? 45 seconds?
3: Yep.
0: Oh. George, I hope you're satisfied. George, this helmet is way too small for my lid. You going to throw me something?
4: Yeah, am I going to throw you a ball from all the way over
0: Why
4: here?
0: Why not? I got 30 seconds left.
11: Oh, my God.
0: Got it.
4: Dime piece.
0: Great. George, I saw it in
3: 20 seconds.
0: I looked it into my hands, man. George, I hope this satisfies the wager. And go Hawkeyes. Certainly this week.
3: 10.
0: We are all 9, Hawkeyes.
3: 8. 7.
0: Okay.
3: 6.
0: Oh my God.
3: 5. 4.
0: This is
3: 3.
0: Painful.
3: 2. 1. In an extra second.
0: Okay.
4: Wow.
0: How red is my head?
4: I mean, it's pretty good.
0: Oh my God. The blood's flowing. I got that.
4: Yeah, you got the Peyton Manning.
0: Which means this was the proper, you know.
4: Yeah, it might have been a little overinflated, but
0: all right.
4: I think it's good. That worked.
3: You did it.
0: Thank you so much, everybody. Victory. For being here with me. Thank you for the accurate timing.
3: Yeah, and you caught a dart, too.
0: Longest 10 minutes of my life.
11: Second and all.
0: For American-made floor liners and a cargo liner that laugh in the face of fall weather, visit WeatherTech.com today. They are the ones who are presenting the WeatherTech fan line here on The Rich Eisen Show. All right, my jaw still works. That's done. Hopefully never done again. Back on The Rich Eisen Show in a moment. Thanks, George. Congrats.
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0: 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One last thing about the Monday night game. Andy Dalton, we all remember, threw an interception, and it was one attempt of the night.
11: Yep.
0: Because Jalen Hurts was in the blue tent.
11: Yep.
0: Remember that? And as soon as that happened, I texted Jack Andrade, NFL Network researcher extraordinaire. I'm like, how many times has somebody thrown one pass in a season, and that only attempt was an interception?
14: That's a great one.
0: Because if everything goes well for the Eagles the rest of the year, that may be Andy Dalton's only attempt.
11: Yeah.
0: And he sent me back an answer five times. Yep. Five times has somebody's sole attempt of a season been an interception. The last time it happened was an Eagle, Corey Detmer, in 2000.
14: Wow.
0: And of the names, one that might jump out at you, 1974 Detroit Lions backup, future Bengals coach Sam Weich. One attempt, one interception. But there's one other one I need to point out. 1962 New York Titan Dean Look threw an interception. In his one appearance that year, one pass, one interception. Why am I bringing him up? Because Jack did a deeper dive on him, and I just got to point this out because it's a remarkable story. 1959, Michigan State Spartan, right there, Dean Look finished sixth in the voting for the Heisman Trophy.
11: Whoa.
0: The year before, he was the MVP of their baseball team. He's in the Michigan Sports Hall of Fame, Dean Look. He then went on to try Major League Baseball. For the 1961 White Sox, Dean Look went 0-for-6, no hits. Those were his only at-bats of his career. So he decided to try football and joined the New York Titans in 1962 and threw an interception in his only attempt of his career. It's not just of the season, his career. The Titans became the Jets the next year. Why am I bringing this all up too? Because 10 years after that, Dean Look became an NFL referee for 29 seasons.
11: Whoa.
14: Wow.
0: And he put the picture up. He's the one who signaled touchdown for the catch.
4: No way.
0: That's him right there in the end zone.
4: Oh, wow.
0: Dwight Clark is spiking it as Dean Look is saying touchdown.
4: Whoa.
0: And then his final game of his refereeing career, put it up. The tuck.
4: Oh, wow. Snow game.
0: Pardon me.
4: Thank you.
0: That's the story of Dean Look, whose one interception of his career was on his lone attempt of his career, and that took place 64 years ago today.
4: Wow.
0: And he is still alive at the age of 89. All that when Andy Dalton threw that interception on a Monday night.
5: Proves you could have a second career.
0: What a story. Or four careers.
5: Or four careers.
0: Wow. Unbelievable.
5: Third or fourth.
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14: Westwood One presents Today in Women's Sports. The top-ranked Nebraska volleyball team is off to a dominant start. The Huskers boast a 13-0 mark and haven't dropped a set to their last three opponents. Nebraska captured its fifth NCAA championship in 2017, but hasn't won a title since. Program alum Danny Busboom Kelly took over as head coach last year and ripped off 33 straight wins before an upset by Texas A&M in the national quarterfinals. So even with the hot streak, Husker sophomore Manaya Obeche knows the team can still improve.
24: I think we can strengthen our relationships even more, maybe hitter connection, blocking connection. And yes, while we're already there, I do feel like we have a pretty strong connection. The thing about relationships is you can just make it stronger.
14: Nebraska hits the road to battle number 16 Penn State tomorrow. With Today in Women's Sports, I'm Amy Lawrence on Westwood One.
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9: 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Coming up, actor and author Joe Manganiello. 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
0: All right, everybody. Hour number three of the Rich Eisen Show is on the air. Joe Manganiello is going to be joining us shortly here. He loves the Pittsburgh Steelers. He's got a new memoir already of his life out called Joe Manganiello. Lots to talk about with Joe when he joins us in about 20 minutes' time. Kurt Warner in hour number one, and then in hour number two, I wore George Kittle's college football Iowa Hawkeyes helmet to pay off a bet. And that was the 10 longest minutes of my life. If you missed any of it, there's our YouTube channel. There's our podcast for those who listen. There's also our Rich Eisen Show page on Disney Plus. Once we're done, you can click on that and off you go. 844-204-RICH is the number to dial. We're getting set for playoff baseball for day number two as the Braves, White Sox, Yankees, and Padres try to finish things off and make Major League Baseball miserable, having no game threes on Thursday. The question is, how many game threes will there be, if any? That's going to be going down later on, in right about now and the rest of the day. Chris Brockman, Mike Del Tufo in their spots.
4: What's up, Rich?
0: TJ Jefferson is in his spot. You are where you are at 844-204-RICH, number to dial to have a conversation today. Lurking, if you will.
4: Lurking.
0: Rehabbing for a team that would be interested in having his services. If he's still the same guy, one would think there will be some interested teams in Tyreek Hill. If you recall last year, his knee, to call it ugly is an understatement. And the fact that we're sitting here at this part of the year entertaining the idea of him potentially coming back and playing football is remarkable. Oh, wow. There's no other way to put it. Yeah. And the reason why I'm bringing it up is, you know, Drew Rosenhaus's agent has made some rounds, dropped some seeds. Sometimes you just got to wonder what's to be believed or not, to be honest with you, from a guy that once upon a time was talking to no one on the phone to make it seem like Willis McGahee was on the clock. Sure enough, he did get a first round draft choice out of it. He is that good at his job. And then Tyreek Hill dropped this little nugget about an hour and a half ago.
13: Am I reading this right?
0: I think I'm ready for some cold weather. Okay, now. So this means what? Remove domes, even though they could be in a town with cold weather? or let's just go open air? Could he be a Buffalo Bill? I'll tell you, that would be a heck of a destination for him in the division. Could he be a Pittsburgh Steeler? That would be helpful. What about a Baltimore Raven? Everybody.
4: It's not that cold.
0: Can get cold in B City, in Charm City. It can get cold.
4: It gets colder a little further up 95.
0: All right. You're thinking Philadelphia Eagle?
4: No.
0: All right. You thinking New England Patriot?
4: Team that needs him.
1: Giants.
0: Why would he join a team that's under 500?
4: Oh, they were 1-2 last year. Okay. How'd that end up?
0: Okay. Let's keep going here.
1: Might just be the city.
0: What about the Kansas City Chiefs?
4: There you go. A team that needs him.
0: Do they really?
4: You trust any of their wide receivers?
0: They haven't balled out yet.
1: Just one, for sure.
0: Who, Rashee Rice?
1: Or a pass catcher, not a receiver.
0: Oh, got it. When you're talking about wide receivers.
1: I know, I'm just...
4: I don't trust Rashee Rice outside of the stadium.
0: Okay. It's not like Tyreek hasn't had some history with the Kansas City Chiefs where he would be potentially unwelcome back there again. I don't know. Water could be under the bridge.
4: How about Denver?
0: Denver is cold. Green Bay is cold. Where else is cold?
4: Chicago.
0: Chicago's pretty cold.
1: Yes.
0: Do they need him? They scored 58.
4: Khalif Raymond looks pretty good.
0: Jaden Reed's going under season-ending surgery in Green Bay.
4: Yeah.
0: But they already have somebody like Christian Watson takes the top of the defense off. You need somebody who could take the top of the defense off.
4: Somebody to play offensive line.
0: Who's doing that in Buffalo? I mean, Josh Palmer's doing that. Or has done it. So remove Arizona, Atlanta. Remove Carolina. Cincinnati's cold, but they don't need him. Cleveland's cold?
4: Yeah. Is he better than Denzel Boston right now?
0: Where else is cold? Indianapolis is cold, but they play indoors.
4: Yeah, Minneapolis cold, dome.
0: Remove the Chargers, Rams, and Vegas from that cold weather list. New Orleans is removed. Giants.
1: I said the Giants, yeah.
0: They're cold. And speaking of cold, Odell, we were heralding his making the roster, and then he didn't even get any action, and he's gone. He's gone.
4: Yeah.
0: The Jets are cold.
1: Well, they play.
0: Philadelphia's cold. Seattle can be inclement, but I don't think they need him. San Francisco could really use him. And it can get cold in the summer there.
4: I've read that.
0: The coldest winter I've ever spent was a summer in San Francisco.
1: 48 hours.
4: Look at you guys.
0: I get it. It's not technically cold weather, but don't you think San Francisco could use Tyreek Hill? Right?
4: Man, that would be fun.
0: And hey, they've got the ability to use electricity for the stem machine.
4: Wow.
0: He needs it.
4: Wow.
1: See.
0: That's the lowest of hanging fruit.
1: Wow. I'd be rich.
0: I don't know. Kid will put an Iowa Hawkeye helmet on me. I might be still bitter. That's the review. That's the weather and sports together. Do we give the traffic?
4: It seems like he's going to be back soon.
0: Well, he's certainly dropping a breadcrumb right there.
4: Yeah, I mean, he's posting workout videos, and I was pretty shocked to see how well he's moving.
0: You just got to take a chance on him if he's any good.
1: And speaking of taking the chance, I did in the Dillingham League.
4: You added him?
1: I picked him up.
4: Yeah, I saw that this morning.
0: Oh, I didn't see that. Oh, that's... Did you put that in the chat group you're still involved in?
1: No, that's the league I'm still involved in. Okay. The one I've
0: got it.
1: Yeah.
0: Uh-huh. Why don't you take... 1,000%. You do your due diligence on his health, and off you go with him, right? 1,000,000%. Why do you think Kansas City needs him? They're 3-0.
4: They don't spread. You know, they don't push the ball downfield like they did when they had Tyreek Hill.
0: I understand. How about this one? Let's go here. Let's do this. it's not cold weather. Not saying that that is anything, an indication that he wouldn't sign with a team that's not cold weather. That means he might be down the road with a team that's already kicked a tire and they're a cold weather team.
4: Yeah, maybe.
0: That's the way I take that post. Is that...
4: Well, he's got something imminent.
0: That he's got something cooking.
4: Yeah.
0: Yes. Okay. That's the way I take that post. The franchise whose founder and owner would be all over him like the proverbial, you know, white on rice, rat on cheese. It would be the Las Vegas Raiders. Giving a weapon to take the top of the defense off in this division for this offense. Tyreek Hill is a Las Vegas Raider is exactly...
4: Dang.
0: Right? Al Davis was a speed guy. That's it. Throw deep, baby. And if he's got that speed, he still has that, that's the guy. Wouldn't it be?
2: Cold.
0: Just, I know that's just a franchise, and that's what a man who has been, you know, not been alive for a long time would do.
4: Hmm.
0: That's still his son in charge. Definitely not cold in Las Vegas.
2: No, I mean.
4: Number 10 is available in, for the Raiders.
0: Good to know. Well, that would be what an addition to any team the Tyreek Hill of Tyreek Hillness would be, right?
4: Wow, yeah. I'd like to have him this week.
0: Well, I know that because it's a pretty big game between the Raiders and the Kansas City Chiefs. Mahomes is going to be bringing a 3-0 team to the town and the stadium. The town where Mo Green has no plaque or a sign post, even though he created it.
2: Disgusting.
0: I mean,
2: what are we,
0: you know, for people who, you know, wanted a place to stop in the desert.
2: Exactly.
0: You know?
2: Coming home from the war.
0: Unbelievable. Coming home from the war, place to stop.
2: Yeah.
0: There's not even a plaque or a sign post. No. What the hell's going on?
2: It's a shame.
0: At any rate.
4: Good job.
0: In that town, in Allegiant Stadium, where the Chiefs have lost only once in 7 previous visits. And that does not include the Super Bowl. 6-1 they are there. So here comes Mahomes and told an interesting story about who reached out to him when he was coming back from that knee injury. Hit it.
3: He actually texted me right when I got cleared to play and was kind of said like, hey, we're both back. And for me, I was just kind of like, let's show the world who we are, you know. And so I think that's just the competitors in this league. It's like there is a rivalry. Like when we step on that field, like we're going to go at it. I mean, that's just kind of what it is. And we both know that. But at the end of the day, man, you want the great competitors, the great players in this league because it makes the league better. And it makes when you go out there and do get the win even better.
0: You want to guess who he's referring to?
4: Oh, it had to have been Max.
0: That's correct. Max Crosby. Didn't we see the video and didn't he like MF, like curse out Max Crosby in the quarterback series?
2: The first season.
4: I think you're right.
0: And that's when everyone was like, oh, okay, Mahomes got that in him.
2: You got that dog.
0: And everybody else who knows Mahomes is just like, oh, yeah, that's there.
2: I mean, you can have a dog, but like when you're going up against like a mastiff,
0: you don't want to bark.
2: Chill just a little.
0: You want to bark? You better bring the bite if you're barking.
2: Let me tell you something.
0: Got it.
2: Be ready.
5: Rich Eisen, and that's my dog.
0: Thank you. That's Tyreek. Yeah. A little late on that drop. We've moved on.
2: I know. I just want to have a dog anymore.

0: 20. That was the first season there. I'm looking at, I think, because again, Gruden, as we all remember, got the gate in that 2020 season. No, Gruden in 2020, he coached there. He had how many wins here at home? There's one. Oh, my goodness.
1: Now they were
0: wait
1: eight.
0: Two.
1: They were
0: eight. Wait a minute. He had two wins. Yeah, and then he was gone the next year. So he's not the winningest coach there. Yeah. Rich Bisaccia won three times as the interim. And then here's Josh McDaniels. Yeah, I mean, he won four in 22. And then in 23, he got the gate. He won enough at home.
1: Josh McDaniels?
0: Yeah. Well, Antonio Pierce came mid-season.
1: Yeah.
0: Okay, and then Antonio Pierce said he won only five games, but not all of them were at home. And then the next season, he only won four games, and only two of them were at home.
1: They were 3-5 when McDaniels got fired.
0: Yeah, Andy Reid, because Pete Carroll, last year, he only won twice at home, including beating the Chiefs in his last game there, and that was the only time that the Chiefs lost there. Yeah, I guess Andy Reid, if he wins, he would have eight wins in that stadium. That would be the most. I think, oh, my goodness gracious. All right. This weather, Andy Reid's like, I don't care, because he doesn't want this to be any, you know.
1: It's funny.
0: Suddenly we're lighting a torch here, right? We're lighting a flame, the Al Davis flame, and everybody's pissed off. Yeah, Reid's not going to give anybody any sort of,
2: nope.
0: You know. More wins in Vegas than any other coach. Although, I don't know, did Wayne Newton coach his kids' team or something like that?
1: Great question.
2: Fredo may have had a couple more great wins.
0: Question. I mean, Wayne's been around that town a lot.
2: Oh, he was
0: all right.
1: Donnie Osmond.
0: I love that stuff. Right. I don't, somebody asking Andy Reid is like, can you play that soundbite for me one more time now that I'm, because I was too focused on whether this was a correct stat. Hit it.
3: I didn't know that, and I don't really care.
0: Okay.
4: He's fantastic.
0: You know what? Can we get that as a drop? I think that might be useful. I didn't know that, and I don't really care.
1: I don't really care.
0: That you know, because a lot of us in this, lot of us on this show say things that are completely nonsensical.
1: Significant.
0: You know what I mean?
4: Me, most of the most.
0: Yeah. I say it the least, so I'm, you know.
4: I'm definitely number one.
1: Oh, yeah, of course.
5: Well, that's not true. I mean,
0: what?
5: Well, if you break it down, like, you talk the most, so that
0: I do talk the most.
5: You saying,
6: you would say the most things.
5: Yeah.
0: Well, I would say the most things, but in terms of me being efficient in saying things that are germane and things that are just completely ridiculous.
1: Interesting.
0: I think my hit rate is outstanding.
1: Oh.
5: So you're pointing the finger at somebody.
0: Oh, I rap and I take down every day.
1: Rap and take down.
0: And I don't miss tackles around here.
5: Racket.
0: I'm saying that drop might be more useful for things you guys say.
1: Oh.
5: Like what?
6: What?
0: Is Joe Manganiello here, by the way?
1: Yeah, great question.
6: I would imagine so. Yeah,
5: let's. I mean, if he is, I'd hear Bubbles barking, and I'll hear Bubbles barking.
0: Oh, I don't know if Bubbles is here.
1: Oh,
0: okay. Is Bubbles here?
5: I don't know. I would.
6: He goes everywhere with that.
0: He used to. I have no idea.
1: Oh,
4: Bubbles.
0: We'll find out if Bubbles the Chihuahua, the hairless Chihuahua, is here.
5: Remember when Bubbles growled?
0: Wait a minute. Should I look up? Because usually in a memoir, you see who's mentioned in the back of the book.
1: It's a Chihuahua.
4: Bubbles.
0: I don't know if Bubbles is mentioned.
4: Forward by Bubbles.
0: No.
4: Oh,
0: but the actually, hold on a second. The book jacket photo. Can we get a zoom in here,
1: please? Oh,
4: of course. Come on.
0: Can we get a zoom in at all right there? The book jacket photo.
4: Did you not think Bubbles would not have made an appearance in there?
0: Of course. We'll see if Bubbles makes it.
5: Saying, Mike? No.
0: Bubbles, the hairless chihuahua that does not like any other human being but Joe Manganiello.
1: Any person, yeah.
0: We'll find out if Joe's here or not with Bubbles. But his new book, Bloodlines, has a photograph on the back of him cradling Bubbles, the chihuahua.
1: 5 points of pressure with Bubbles.
0: There it is.
4: Oh, there we go.
0: Can you see him? Yeah, it's Bubbles. All right, we'll take a break. When we come back here, it'll be a fun chat with Joe Manganiello. If you're an NFL fan, you're probably in a long-distance relationship with your team. 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
1: Oh, yeah.
0: Oh, yeah.
1: Hey.
0: Oh, he's got bubbles.
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0: tongues out. Guns out, tongues out. That's because she's got a terrible towel. Tongues out. Got it working right now.
1: Yeah.
0: Guns out, tongues out. Joe Manganiello here. Got it working right now on the Rich Eisen Show. Our radio audience, how? Joe Manganiello here has returned ESPN Radio Series on the Rich Eisen Show. 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We've already been just returned ESPN Radio Series. Chatting a couple of minutes with Joe Manganiello, XM Channel 80. We've already been on our Disney Plus ESPN app feed. Bloodlines, a memoir. Already, huh? I mean, you've got lots going on, and we'll get to that in a second. Already you decide, like, we're going to write a memoir? Already?
1: Yeah, it had to happen. I mean, I don't want to give away spoilers. It comes out October 13th.
0: Yes, sir.
1: So I'm just, you know, what I want to say is that that I have said already is that, you know, for the better part of 10 years, I was battling a near-fatal, undiagnosable mystery illness. And
0: which is wild, Joe, because Susie and I have known you for a long time. Yep. We had no clue. Couldn't tell.
1: Kept it hidden from everybody. And there are a lot of reasons why I felt like I had to keep it hidden. But that is the story of that period. And it's also the story of why and how, and then how I worked through all of it.
0: And that's part of the reason why it's called Bloodlines?
1: This book? Yes. Yeah. Yeah.
0: So are you through with it, or you're still battling right now?
1: I'm through it. Yeah. Yeah. I mean, but you'll have to read the book and find out.
0: Okay.
1: But
0: everybody
1: got to
0: read that. I mean, what else do you want to allow before the book comes out about, because it's all in here.
1: It's all in there. I mean, everything. I mean, the whole struggle and where those roots came from, kind of how the dog came to me, which you were there. You were there, like, I think maybe night one or night two. Yes. After I got the dog.
0: We were all having dinner and you had like these child baby monitor type cameras set up to make sure Bubbles was fine in the kitchen. I remember that.
1: Yeah.
0: We were all watching. It was like watching dog vision. We were all at a dinner.
1: I never had a pet. So this was my first, my first pet. And, so I didn't know what to do. So I'm watching on the monitor. I don't know what I'm, you know, but but that the dog is actually a big part of it. When the dog came along, I was in a pretty dark place.
0: Right. Bubbles coming along. And obviously, you know, your wife, Sophie, at the time, was at dinner, we were like trying to like, is a dog named Bobos or Bubbles?
1: Bubbles.
0: Right.
1: Yeah, Bubbles.
0: So, and we were watching the dog on the baby monitor to make sure she was okay.
1: Yeah. Yeah. Yeah. Yeah.
0: And she goes everywhere with you, right?
1: She goes everywhere. Yeah. It's a very, well, yeah, she's asleep right now. But yeah, she's actually underneath this terrible towel. She's wearing a little blankie that I bought her in South Africa. I was just there for 6 months shooting season 3 of One Piece.
0: Okay.
1: And so she has a whole collection of
0: South Africa
1: blankets, but she's been to 17 countries and 150 cities, most of them multiple times.
0: I just thought, like, I thought for a second, you're like underneath the towel, she's wearing a little mini Eli Heidenreich, like dressed like that.
1: We need to get to work on that equipment department. Also, by the way, forget about wearing things. I brought some fire for you guys.
2: I saw it on the way in.
0: What happened? Oh, the shoes?
2: Metallica jewelry. What issue are those?
1: So these were Levi's Jordan 4s, the black. They did black, blue, and white denim Jordan 4s.
2: Right,
1: and these were the black ones that I handed off to my buddy Mosh, who paints all the, you know, the cleats. And he, I don't know if he can get a side of the back there, but he bleached them with stencils and, you know, he turned them into these Metallica Kill 'Em Alls because Metallica's opening at the Sphere this weekend.
0: Oh.
1: And so these are in honor of them.
0: Speaking of Las Vegas, Nevada, as we were just doing that.
2: Oh, don't worry. I noticed. First thing when you walked out, I looked down.
3: Well, every time Joe comes in.
2: No, you always come. You always bring it. And we appreciate it.
0: Well, you stepped up my shoe game years ago. You're like, you got to send me. Where did you send me again?
1: I'm sending you all the Michigan collabs.
0: I got them all that. I know. It's God bless you. Joe, you always take care of me, pal. All right. Nervous about your Steelers? Psyched about your Steelers?
1: I'm psyched.
0: Where are we?
1: Looked like the offense came together.
0: You were there this past week?
1: I was there.
0: Okay.
1: What a great game to be at. Beautiful weather and just awesome game. Awesome.
0: So you're a believer?
1: I'm a believer. I'm a believer in Mike McCarthy. I'm a believer in...
0: Say his name. Your quarterback.
1: Rodgers.
0: Yeah.
1: Aaron Rodgers. Yeah.
0: Okay.
1: So we're a Heidenreich family.
0: Okay. All right. Rodgers.
1: Rodgers, Matt Washington, a.k.a. Darnell. Dude. A man among children.
3: Right.
1: A monster. He's like Eric Green 2.0.
0: Eric Green. How about this way? He's like if Jerome Bettis was like Bruce Banner. You know what I mean? he's like Eric Green and Greg Lloyd and Bettis all in one.
1: Jerome exposed to gamma radiation.
0: That's what I'm saying. When he's running like that, it's like an Avengers
1: no
0: moment.
1: One wants any piece
0: no,
1: of that.
0: No, they
1: guy.
0: Don't.
1: No. And it's like you can't even go low on him. I'll say this. When you see him move around, like when you go to warm-ups or you go to training camp, yes. And you see him at a distance, he doesn't look like a football player. He looks like one of the giants in WWE wrestling. Like, that's how he moves. It's like the Big Show is walking around on the field. It's like, try to tackle the Big Show if he ran a sub-540. Like,
0: DJ, would you agree with that assessment?
3: Very much so. And what are you going to do? Get out the way. That's pretty much it.
1: He's walking on two tree trunks to start with. The way he moves is like, it's like Andre.
0: It's kind of funny. Like, they don't use him all too often. But at the end of the game, when it's time to just get a first down and wrap it up, just get him in space and see who wants any piece.
1: No.
0: Right? Like, that was an interesting way to wrap that game up for the Steelers.
1: Yeah.
0: But when you say you're a believer, like, so we saw week two, ugly.
1: Yeah.
0: Week one really didn't. I mean, the defense did its thing. TJ Watt, were you there for that one when Watt picked one off and
1: no,
0: the house? Okay.
1: But,
0: so this was your first foray for a home game this year.
1: Yeah.
0: When Rodgers found Roman Wilson, me being a Michigan guy, I was particularly pleased to see him score a touchdown. I know one went off his hands and it was an interception on Rodgers' ledger that he didn't deserve to have on his ledger. But seeing this offense the way that it did perform makes you think, like, it's in there, man. It's there.
1: Well, look,
0: they have it.
1: McCarthy comes in. He's moving the pieces around. He's moving pieces around on the offensive line.
0: Yes.
1: I think, you know, for the past few years, there have been obsessions with running backs other than Jaylen Warren, where everyone in the fan base, why aren't we giving it to Jaylen Warren?
0: Yes.
1: And so I think there was a bit of figuring out the identity.
0: Mm-hmm.
1: What are we going to be? Who are we going to be? And it seemed like this week clicked. Give the ball to Jaylen Warren. Give the ball to Darnell. Involve other receivers. That then is going to wind up freeing up DK in the end zone. You let that defense do what they're going to do. Try to keep them off of the field as much as you can. Keep them rested. And I really think, you know, also putting the rookie in on the offensive line.
0: Ihanichor.
1: Yeah.
0: Yeah.
1: Ihanichor.
0: The guy who they got, you know, by the way, if he works out to the point where you're hoping he works out, that would be a hell of a story because we all know they had Mekhi Lemon all teed up and then they didn't get him. And then they're going to get somebody like him to protect Rodgers and help out with this solidifying an offensive line that, to be quite frank, in week two was all over the place.
1: But again, it's just a matter of getting those guys to gel and then keeping them in there.
0: Right.
1: You know, Ihanichor is another one. When you see him move or him run, like when he runs out in introductions with a full head of steam, or just even jogging, he looks scary. Like the eye test for that guy, he's like another one of these monsters, like
0: right.
1: Darnell. I expect big things out of him. The mullet is out injured right now. I think once we get him back, I think
0: our buddy Jennings
1: Dunker. Pittsburgh runs on Dunker.
0: Oh man, when he got drafted too, it was just a great fun week in Pittsburgh, PA. We don't normally do this during the regular season because games have already started. Do you want to play the win-loss game for the Steelers from here on out?
1: Sure.
0: Let's do it.
1: Okay.
0: I need a Pittsburgh Steelers schedule. We don't normally do this midstream. So they're 2-1 right now. We already see it up on the screen. I need music for our friend Joe Manganiello. Hold on, let me get my Steelers schedule out here.
4: I love that you have terrible towels behind your chair. You have your dealer schedule in the drawer.
0: Dude, come on now. I mean, when you come, I got to have my head on a swivel. You know what I mean? It's like you're like Darnell Washington.
4: Eyes in the back of your head, Rich.
0: I got to. All right, here we go. What happens this Thursday night in Cleveland?
4: I mean, I think.
0: First win since 2021, yay or nay?
4: I think the Browns are going to do Browns things.
0: Which is what? Beat you in Cleveland? Oh. I'll be honest. I mean, let's be straight up here. Since 2021, we had Cam Hayward on the other day. He's like, things just don't go our way there. We don't lock in. So what are you going to do?
4: I saw magic there on Sunday, Rich. I think this team is gelling. I think they're clicking. I think it's like the Cleveland Indians in Major League. Which you know all about.
0: Yes, sir. Through you.
4: Yeah.
0: As well.
4: I directed you in a stage production in Major League.
0: I was the
4: You were stage direction. You were the announcer.
0: I was the announcer. Yeah. Fantastic.
4: So I think the Steelers turn a corner. I think they pull this game off on Thursday.
0: 3-1. Now you're home for the Colts.
4: Home for the Colts. I think the Colts are vulnerable this year.
0: Okay, because they're coming back from London too.
4: That's right. I like that. I like this international schedule where it's. I think we're gonna take them down.
0: Yeah, you're coming off a mini bye. They're coming back from London. How about them apples? All right. So 4-1 at the Bucs.
4: Ooh, the Bucs. I mean, prior to the season, I would have maybe chalked this one up as a loss. But I don't know. I don't think the Bucs are what they were last season or the season before. I think they feel hungover to me. I think we're gonna take that game.
0: Okay. Now 5-1. You're international, going to Paris. Aaron Rodgers in Paris.
4: That's right.
0: Darnell Washington in Paris.
4: Yes. You know? Yes.
0: The Darnell Tower. What do you got?
4: I think
0: against the Saints.
4: The first ever game in Paris. I was at the first ever NFL game in Dublin, Ireland, and we handled that one.
0: Okay.
4: I see us taking down New Orleans.
0: 6-1, coming back home.
4: Home.
0: Taking on taking on the Browns at home.
4: I'm never going to say we're going to lose to the Browns.
0: Okay, so you've got them winning 6 in a row now.
4: I think we're on a run right
0: 7
4: now.
0: 7-1 at the Bengals on a Sunday night.
4: Ooh. Oh.
0: Coming off a bye. You're off the bye.
4: Off the bye. I like us off the bye. I'm going to say yes.
0: 8-1, and you've now swept the Bengals. You're in great shape now. Heading to Philadelphia, week 11.
4: Philadelphia gives us problems.
0: Okay, so that's a loss. 8-2. The Friday after Thanksgiving against the Broncos.
4: Man, Broncos look really good against the Bills, man. I'm sorry, not against the Bills, but this past weekend against the Rams.
0: Yes, sir.
4: I don't know what the Rams are doing. I expect the Rams to come on strong late, but we're talking about the Broncos.
0: Yes, we are. We're talking about the day after Thanksgiving.
4: Okay. Day after Thanksgiving.
0: At home. I assume you'll be there. You'll be there? Will you be there day after Thanksgiving?
4: Yeah, I think so.
0: There you go.
4: Yeah, let's okay. I mean, all right. So I think we're going to come off of a loss to Philly and beat the Broncos.
0: Now you're 9-2 on a Sunday night. Tomlin's in the house.
4: Revenge against Houston.
0: That's correct. With Tomlin in the house. This will be the first time Mike Tomlin as a broadcaster is in Pittsburgh, PA. Wow. It's not flexed out.
4: Okay.
0: Texans at Steelers. What happens?
4: I think we got to take that game in revenge.
0: Okay. And Tomlin is in his NBC attire, walks off the field with Cam Hayward and Aaron Rodgers in a way. They didn't walk off on that Pittsburgh night. I like it. 10-2. Now a Monday night at Jacksonville, man, on ESPN.
4: Jacksonville's looking tough right now, aren't they? Okay, so if we have to drop one, maybe we drop the Jacksonville.
0: Okay, you're now 10-3, home against the Ravens.
4: Home Ravens. I think we take that one.
0: 11-3, home for Carolina.
4: That's a win.
0: 12-3 at the Titans.
4: What do you think about the Titans this year?
0: I think at this point in time, a U-Haul might be backed up for week 17, January 3rd, 2027.
4: Okay.
0: I think at that point in time, it'll be solid. He's going to have his hands full getting these guys locked in unless they go on in some sort of a run.
4: So you're picking the Steelers to win that game?
0: I am. Well, you're the playing the win-loss game.
4: I think they're going to win. Hopefully Tennessee wears some sweet throwback Houston Oilers.
0: They are every day, it seems like. And then lastly, at the Ravens.
4: Man, we've swept the Ravens in recent years.
0: So? What do you think? It's either a 13-4 or 14-3 record. Which one is it?
4: I'll go 13-4.
0: Okay.
4: I'll go 13-4.
0: There you go. By the way, 13.
4: I think we've got the division wrapped up by then.
0: Yes,
4: so I think we're resting starters.
0: You will have based on your win loss game here, you will have the Steelers losing three times, only three times the rest of the way, sweeping Cincinnati and Cleveland. 13 wins, splitting with the Ravens. You're winning the division.
4: We're winning the division. We're a better team than we were last year, in which we won the division.
0: Mm-hmm.
4: And I think we win more games than we did last year.
0: Okay, brother.
4: Oof. I think we're going on a run heading into this bye.
0: And then that means you've got Rodgers going into the playoffs potentially with a week off.
4: And a nice home
0: 13
4: game.
0: 13 wins.
2: One
0: you don't play the Bills and you don't play Kansas City and you don't play the Raiders. You don't play any of the teams currently 3-0 right now.
2: Last year, 14 wins was the one seed in the AFC.
4: Okay.
0: Yep.
4: What are they in the Bills right now? Or 2-1?
2: Chiefs and Bills are 3-0.
4: 3-0.
2: Raiders 3-0.
4: Okay, yeah.
0: Raiders are for real, pal. By the way, could you imagine, just go for it, a Raiders Steelers AFC championship game in Pittsburgh, PA?
5: Oh, my God, at Heinz.
0: You know? Aaron Rodgers throws over the middle. Bounces off N'Kobe Dean right into the hands of Roman Wilson. That's Jalen Warren. Rico Dowdle grabs it, right? I don't know.
4: 13-7.
0: Setting off an Amber alert conversation? Amber alert. Is that what's going on? All right. It's good to see you, pal.
4: It's great seeing you.
0: How long are you in California for?
4: I'm in California for like 48 hours.
0: Okay. I appreciate you stopping around.
4: And then off to Metallica on the way home to the Sphere.
2: Have you been to the Sphere before?
4: So saw you two at the Sphere.
2: Okay.
4: Saw the Aronofsky movie. Saw the Eagles.
5: Nice.
4: And then saw the Wizard of Oz premiere.
2: It's amazing.
0: Nice. This is your fifth Sphere
2: trip.
0: Wow, look
2: at you.
4: This will be Sphere number 5. And then Metallica, the way they do it, they do 2 shows a weekend, all separate sets.
2: Oh, okay. So go twice.
4: And so we'll go twice.
5: Yeah. Nice.
0: So you got 6. You're gonna go from 4 to 6. Fantastic.
4: Yeah.
0: Does Bubbles go to the Sphere?
4: Bubbles saw the Aronofsky movie.
0: So Bubbles has been.
4: She didn't like the sharks, how big they were, and then there was a monkey in the tree, and she didn't like how big the monkey was. And then they blow air at you, and she didn't like that.
0: Okay.
4: She doesn't go to see Metallica because it's just too much.
0: She doesn't go to the Sphere. She's not going back to the Sphere now?
4: She won't go for music the Sphere. She was at a concert, though, when I was in Ireland. She's in Moonhaven, by the way. I took her to see a rest in peace, Glenn Hansard.
0: Oh, wow. No
4: kidding.
0: Because he
4: plays acoustic, so I snuck Bubbles in, and she behaved. And
0: well,
4: so.
0: I mean, that music wasn't. I mean, that's not Metallica. There's not headbanging.
5: No,
4: she doesn't get to go see. But she's been to every major sporting event. She's been to pro football, pro baseball. I threw a first pitch on the mound holding Bubbles.
0: Wow.
2: Wait, hold on.
5: No way.
4: The Pirate. There's a great picture online.
0: You went to PNC Park.
4: Yes.
0: Throughout a ceremonial first pitch for Pittsburgh Pirates, cradling Bubbles in one hand.
4: Yeah.
0: Firing a strike in the other.
4: Dude.
0: Is your Joe Manganiello?
4: Don't bounce it. You know, that's the, yeah. And she's been, she was at a Penguins hockey game. She did not like the alarm that went off.
0: Okay.
4: When but no, she's been to every major sporting event.
0: Dude, a wonderful life for this.
2: You are legit holding Bubbles.
4: She's blacked out right now.
2: While throwing this
0: kind of crazy. Like, well, I mean, the terrible towel has got her nice and cozy.
4: Well, you know, when babies are born in Pittsburgh, they wrap them in terrible towels.
0: Damn straight they
4: do. In the hospital, they do. And so this is kind of like, I don't know, it's like a little.
0: There she is. Bubbles, great to have you back. Great to see you, Joe. You be well. So, enjoy your journeys. Hope to see you in Pittsburgh soon.
4: Go Mount Lebanon, go Eli.
0: Yeah. By the way, great, I'll say this on the air, great recommendation for that restaurant.
2: Oh, my gosh, yes.
0: In
4: Alla Familia.
2: Wow.
3: Yeah, it was amazing.
4: You know what the
3: amazing.
4: Next restaurant you need to go to in Pittsburgh is Pusadee's Garden.
0: Okay.
4: Voted the #2 Thai restaurant in all of the United States.
0: Okay.
4: And that's in Pittsburgh.
0: We knew we were in the right spot, not just because you sent us there, but we walked in the door. McCarthy and the offensive line of the Pittsburgh Steelers were walking out.
4: That's right.
0: And we're like, we know we're in the
2: right spot. We're going to eat good.
0: You know, like a Pittsburgh native coach now back as the host of the draft, back in town as a Pittsburgh Steelers head coach with his O-line. We're like, we're in the right
4: spot. When are you coming back to visit Pittsburgh?
0: I don't know. When is our? We don't have any plans.
3: I'll be there over Christmas.
4: Come on. You have to come back.
0: Okay.
4: We'll go to another great restaurant.
0: Sounds good.
4: Come see the house.
0: See the house.
4: You make a Dungeons & Dragons character.
0: Come up.
5: Oh, yes.
0: You're still crushing it with that, aren't you?
4: Well, I'm a chief creative officer within Dungeons & Dragons now with my own line, the Icons line. I have just came back from a week-long writer's summit. We're relaunching the Dragonlance line for any of my nerdy jocks out there.
0: Well, Mike doesn't play Dungeons & Dragons, but when he makes a mistake, he suddenly is cloaked in invisibility. It's kind of crazy.
4: That's what he does.
0: Whenever you make a mistake, it's like, poof, you're invisible.
4: Cam Hayward wants to play. I'll put together like a Steeler game for
0: By
4: you.
0: By the way, Cam's on every Tuesday. We'll mention that to him this next Tuesday.
4: Yeah, man.
0: Playing D&D with Cam Hayward. That sounds like you could raise money for charity with that, I bet.
4: Sure, we could.
0: Thanks for coming on. Everybody, check out on October 13th, wherever you can get your books, Bloodlines, a memoir, Joe Manganiello. Check it out, all the things that Joe is pouring out into these pages. We're back to wrap up the Rich Eisen Show on this Wednesday in a moment. 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

0: hand and the ball in the other. That's good stuff. Back here on the Rich Eisen Show, fun stuff again all day long with my friend Joe Manganiello being the latest as he heads off to go to the Sphere to see Metallica with Bubbles. 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
1: Yes.
0: Philly must have it. Otherwise, it's Eagles and Sixers and Flyers season. Just to name three. What if I told you that the Ravens versus the Titans is the first time Derrick Henry will be playing football against the Tennessee Titans rather than for them? What if I told you? Would you believe that?
1: No.
0: The answer is correct. Yeah. He has yet to play the Titans as a member of the Ravens. And this used to be a nasty rivalry. When we came on the air on NFL Network in 2003, this is when Ray Lewis and Eddie George would bark at each other and find each other at a hole as two massive human beings. I loved the Titans and Ravens games. Obviously, that's a different story now.
1: The single-game NFL rushing record is 296 yards by Adrian Peterson in 2007.
0: Well, the question is, does Derek view this as a revenge game? I mean, he's gone on a bigger and better.
1: They let him walk.
0: And things in Tennessee haven't gone very well at all.
1: Remember when A.J. Brown played the Titans?
0: Well, I mean, that was a different story. Got traded on draft day, you know? Well, at any rate, we'll see how Derek handles this question about it.
2: Did the Titans, did they make an attempt to keep you at all?
3: No, they shipped me out. I don't want to say it like that, but it's always love. But no, they didn't offer not at all.
2: How did that make you feel after everything you did?
3: I mean, I think it was, I think it was bittersweet. I think I knew the writing was on the wall, throughout that season, and they were ready to move on. And you know, good things don't last forever, so it was time for me to find a new home. And I knew what that home I wanted it to be, and it was here. So God is good.
0: What's the record again?
1: 296.
0: Okay. By halftime? They ship me out. And then he's like, I shouldn't say it that way. There's all love.
1: I mean, it feels like 200 yards and two touchdowns. Listen,
0: sometimes, isn't your first answer always the truth?
1: Most of the time, yeah.
0: They ship me out.
4: But they did him a favor, let's be honest. I mean, granted, he hasn't won a Super Bowl or anything, but he's in a better situation.
0: They had Derrick Henry and A.J. Brown and Mike Vrabel, and they're like, yeah, let's just break this up.
1: Yeah, this ain't working.
0: I didn't have the quarterback. I guess they had Tannehill, right?
1: They were the one seed with Tannehill.
0: I know. Jeez.
1: And now we're wondering if Cam Ward's the guy.
0: At some point, I think it's going to take an upturn. It's just he's too talented, and the coaches are too good, to be straight up honest with you. But yeah. Derrick Henry, what's that number again? 296?
1: 296.
0: Okay. Thursday's Rich Eisen Show with Larry Fitzgerald and more. 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We'll see you there.
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14: 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Swing and a miss. And it is over. And the celebration has started as they jump up and down in the grass and back of the pitcher's mound.
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0: I'm Ed Benk, and we start with baseball, where the White Sox are trying to advance to the divisional round. They played at four in the first. They have a 4-1 lead over the Astros as Houston bats in the bottom of the second inning. Astros center fielder Dalton Varsho is not playing. He underwent left arthroscopic wrist surgery. Meanwhile, the Phillies had to go extra innings, but they kept their series alive against the Braves.
15: A lot of punch. Here's the 1-1. Swing and a high fly ball right field. That's hit well. Backing up Acuna, turning around, and that ball is gone! Home run, Alec Boehm to the opposite field.
0: That call on ESPN Radio, the Phillies in 10 beat the Braves 4-3. They force a third game tomorrow in Atlanta.
16: Tonight in the Bronx, the Yankees go for a two-game sweep of the Red Sox. Boston outfielder Roman Anthony has been ruled out of the series after damaging muscles in his wrist during game one. Also tonight, the Padres look for a sweep of the Cubs. All baseball playoff games can be heard on ESPN Radio. NFL news, Steelers cornerback Joey Porter Jr. has been ruled out for tomorrow's game against Cleveland. Packers receiver Jalen Reed is out for the season. He will undergo season-ending neck surgery.
17: Hey, it's Michelle Smallman, and coming up Thursday, Justin Herbert and C.J. Stroud are both 0-3, while the Raiders and Vikings are 3-0. I'll tell you which scenario is actually closer to reality. It's Unsportsmanlike, 6 a.m. Eastern, right here on ESPN Radio, ESPN2, and ESPNU.

0: college football, they say, they remember what you do in November. September, pretty memorable as well. And the final Saturday in September provided some moments that will probably resonate throughout the rest of the season. Glad to have you with us on the College Game Day podcast. Reese Davis, Pete Thamel, Dan Wetzel, and Max Olson. A little instant reaction to what we just saw on Saturday. And one of the themes, guys, that I thought about was the more things change in college football, and we think everything is completely different. Indiana's a reigning national champion. They have the longest winning streak in the sport. Everything is turned upside down. Then there's a lot of same old, teams that come close that don't come through, teams overhauling coaches. We're going to talk about all of that. But there was one thing that was decidedly different yesterday afternoon. Something that I would have lost everything I've owned if someone forced me to gamble, and I don't condone wagering, nor should you be doing it, especially if it involves betting everything you own. When Iowa missed a field goal trying to cut it to two against Michigan late, when they probably should have gone for it even after the false start on fourth and six, I would have lost it all if you told me they're going to drive the length of the field, basically, and throw a touchdown pass as time expired. That was the most un-Iowa thing I've ever seen in getting that win against Michigan, Dan.
1: That was, there's a reason Kirk Ferentz, the outlaw Kirk Ferentz, was moved to tears post-game. Taking the kick, trying the kick on fourth down, 2:33 left, 51 yards, that was really the issue. But Reese, this is the ethos of Kirk Ferentz: punting is winning. And this is one of the reasons I love football. As
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3: We are live. Welcome everybody here to the corner of University and South King Street. We are Raising Cane's University. My name is Keegan Olte. It's an honor and privilege to become the host of the student section. Shout out to Cole Malsoff here. Last two or three seasons of this, he's been one of the co-hosts. We wish him well wherever he is. But joining here at the student section, as always, you've seen her previously with Spectrum Sports, now K5, obviously. You've also heard her with Dave Kawada for Hawaii Rainbow Wahine Basketball home games on ESPN Honolulu. And also, herself, a previous student athlete with the Rainbow Wahine Basketball team, Callan Spiller joins us here for another season of the show. Callan, I hope you don't judge me too much here. This is my first show after all, so don't judge me too harshly here.
4: I absolutely won't. Shout out to everyone listening in tonight for this first episode. And a big shout out to Mr. Keegan himself. He's been with us along the way, operating the board behind the scenes. So it's absolutely his turn to step into the spotlight, and I know you're going to crush it.
3: Let's see what happens while I'm here in the spotlight as well. Don't forget, folks, we are here at Raising Cane's University. And actually, throughout the season, we'll be roaming throughout all the different Raising Cane's here on the island. I know we've gone as far as Hawaii Kai. We've gone to Kapolei before. So stick around. Listen in to ESPN Honolulu. Check out ESPN Honolulu Instagram and social media for more as well. Here at this Raising Cane's specifically, though, we are supporting, and Raising Cane's has supported many different athletics departments, whether that be high school or even with the University of Hawaii. We'll meet two of the players from the men's basketball team here in a moment, but they have done a lot for a different athletics department. Tonight, it is Kaimuki High School's turn. Kaimuki High School Athletics is getting support, so if you are here at the university location, or if you're not, come on down. Say, when you order your food, say you're supporting Kaimuki Athletics or Kaimuki High School Athletics when you're ordering, and 15% of the proceeds goes towards supporting the Kaimuki High School Athletics program, which only happens until 8 o'clock tonight, so come on down, support Kaimuki, and support all the athletics here. And of course, later on in the program, speaking of Kaimuki, we will have Travion Nedelec and Tyler Sufon from the Kaimuki High School football team joining us, that coming towards the bottom of the hour as well. And for those watching on YouTube at a later time, welcome into, we'll have this live, we have it live on audio right now, we'll get it live to you on YouTube at a later time. But first and foremost, we are only minutes away from the University of Hawaii and Manoa campus, which is why our first two guests here just walked down. We saw them literally just walk down the street from university, right down university with Neil as well, the SID for the men's basketball team. But we get to welcome in two of the transfers that from the University of Hawaii men's basketball team. Please give a round of applause here. Junior guard Chance Trujillo and senior forward center Bold Dangdin. How about a round of applause, everybody? Thank you so much. Guys, first of all, I have to ask you guys, How has Hawaii been so far? Chance, I'll start with you. I mean, I know both of you guys have played here for one or in some cases two games, but or played against Hawaii once or twice here, but you guys have been in Hawaii once. But how do you like it on such an extended run now?
5: For me, it's been awesome. I feel like I get desensitized pretty, like, too often being here, and it's like I kind of got to remind myself, like, you know, you're living in Hawaii, and when I have that realization, it's like, holy crap, you know, I'm playing the best game in the world in the best place on earth, so it's awesome.
3: And, Bull, I'll go to you as well because, I mean, you've been – I mean, you're from Melbourne. Then you go to UC San Diego. Now you're here. Now you have to tell me, Hawaii's beaches are the best. It's got to be, right?
6: It's definitely up there.
3: No, not fully up there.
6: I still think Melbourne has the edge, but it's been amazing. Just kind of exploring with my teammates, stuff like that. I love my time here.
4: And besides the beaches, besides the appeal that Hawaii obviously brings as a location, what were some of the other factors that made the University of Hawaii at Manoa the next step in your basketball and academic journey, Bull?
6: Yeah, I mean, first and foremost, just the community. When we first came here, you know, the culture EG has been able to carry for the last, I don't know, 12 years or something like that. That's been amazing. And then on the other side of it, the Mountain West Conference, obviously the Bulls winning the championship this year. That was kind of a main factor in me coming here as well.
3: And then Chance, to you as well. I mean, I want to say you've had a majority of your life spent in Utah sort of thing, right? You went to Snow College, Utah Tech. I mean, you were 6'8 champion in Utah. So, like, a lot, and minus the exception of the church mission that when you went to New York, but now you make the big step of going from the mainland to Hawaii now. I mean, what made you want to come here?
5: Kind of like what Bull said, the culture I heard about the University of Hawaii having, and hearing from Ike and also from Isaac Johnson and, you know, the other Utah boys, was like, you know, I want to be part of something special like that. And kind of the credibility and the winning culture that is found here at Hawaii, you know, that attracted me here, and excited to build on that going into this conference.
3: And small note as well, by the way, we are going to take text questions in here. So if you're listening in live on the audio side on ESPN Honolulu, feel free to text in at 808-296-1500. If you have any questions for Chance or Bull, feel free to text in and we'll pass it along to them. And another thing of note, too, that we were going to mention that season tickets were now on sale. They went on sale yesterday for both men's and women's basketball. But then today comes out the even bigger news that not only did the regular Mountain West Conference season come out only a couple weeks ago, but now the rest of the schedule gets filled in. And we were talking about this before the show here, but I want to put it on air for you, Bull. Going back to San Diego, pretty nice, huh?
6: Yeah. No, it definitely is. I've been speaking to my parents, my friends about that. Obviously, going to UCSD, I'm gonna have a couple of friends come down and watch me play. So I'm definitely excited about that.
3: Yep, and that happens on December 1st. That'll be on Tuesday. Tip-off right about 4:30 p.m. Hawaii time in San Diego, obviously. Chance, is there something on the schedule that you are looking forward to, at least on the non-conference side?
5: I think playing what we got, San Diego, Washington State, and LMU, so playing those West Coast Conference team will be a good test and be fun to compete against those guys.
3: Yeah, I mean, this will be really good fun here for the schedule. But I also want to point out, too, that for the previous also Big West team of the UC San Diego, Hawaii's now also going to play UC Irvine, which in a weird sense here in the last couple of years is now non-conference because now they're in the full Mountain West schedule. But getting to play UC Irvine, does that kind of tick you off a little bit that you're going to be having to play them again?
6: Yeah, I mean, I'm definitely excited about it. I mean, last time that we played them at UCSD, they kind of beat us. So definitely excited to get there. I guess to get back. Is that a home game?
3: That's a home game, yeah. Okay. So that will be a home game. And actually, if that's a win, that's not a bad Christmas present either because that's December 20th.
6: Yeah.
3: Not a bad Christmas present to have if you guys win that one.
6: No, it's definitely not. It should be good fun. Obviously, the great team, well coached. So definitely excited about that.
4: And, you know, playing some of those former Big West Conference foes, obviously you're joining a program that won the Big West Conference tournament last year, had their berth in the NCAA tournament. Is that championship mentality, even though you're in the Mountain West this year, carrying over with this team in your practices? How is trying to defend that championship, yet in a new conference, playing into your practices so far?
6: Yeah, I mean, it definitely adds to the confidence thing. I mean, winning the league, other teams, gonna, you know, they're going to try to hunt you. So just having the confidence to, you know, go out there and know you're champions, it definitely gives you good confidence.
4: Any bonus pressure there to bring another championship back to the Islands after the first since 2016 on the men's side?
6: No pressure at all. I mean, if you ask the players or the coaches, we're just going to do what we do best. That's, you know.
3: And so, Chance, now I want to talk to you a little bit too, because now, again, you're one of the – I believe the number that Coach Gannat said – he sent in a quote, by the way, and I have it here. He said, quote, "You got really 14 new players," and he's including – I believe it was Tanner in the quote, I believe. But he said, "So your mission is to get this group so many new faces together as quick as you can without losing kind of who you are and finding a balance there," close quote. So, Tanner, I'll ask you from your perspective, how is it kind of getting together with so many new guys and trying to find that balance that Coach speaks about?
5: I think it kind of naturally happens. I mean, within, you know, practice and things like that and creating chemistry naturally that way. We had the opportunity to go to Australia and compete against, like, those teams in, was that August or something like that?
6: Uh-huh. Yeah.
5: But I felt like that was actually a big step for us to just, like, see where we were at competing against pros like that. And so to answer your question, I think, just competing every single day, like, builds that natural chemistry. And
3: yeah, and it also helps when you're, like, a scoring and assist machine, let's put it simply. I mean, back at Utah Tech, you were second on the team in scoring with 12.3 points, just behind

0: sisters or?
1: Yeah, I got an older brother. He's married, lives in South Carolina. Okay. And then a another older brother. He's just back in Utah, mm-hmm. married with his wife, and then a younger sister who's in high school.
0: Okay. So. Now, the question we always ask here on student section when we have sibling stories involved, who is the most athletic one out of the four?
1: Ooh. I'm probably going to have to take that one, but my older brother, he was a killer baseball player, and my other brother, he was a great football player, and they're all stellar athletes, but my dad also was an elite athlete in high school, so.
2: Good to know.
0: Yeah, good to know. And then also going into Bowles' bio now, again, your full name here, and I may mispronounce this, if you will, so please forgive me. Full name, though, Bol Chobol Dengdit, I believe, or something along those lines.
3: Yeah.
0: So I was kind of wondering to myself, I want a clarification on this. Which, is it the first or the second bowl that we call you by on your name?
3: It's definitely the first.
0: The first one, okay. We just want to make sure out there. So if anybody out there is calling on for Bol Dengdit, it is the first bowl, not the second one or the third part of his name, yeah.
2: And another key aspect of your bios, we've touched on a little bit, you're both transferring in. But you're both a little bit older, having experience at the college level, even off the court, under your belt. I came into UH as a grad transfer. I felt like having years of experience on the court was a benefit, whether in leadership, whether experience. We have Ashley Toms here, my former teammate, also came in as an experienced player from Weber State. So how do you feel like having some years prior to UH is helping you adjust in this transfer process? Bowl, maybe, if you have thoughts.
3: being an experienced player, that definitely helps. Obviously, playing at different schools. I think it just kind of helps on the leadership part of it, telling young guys where to be on the floor. Just being able to pick up a little bit quicker than other dudes just because you've been around for a little while. So, yeah.
0: And then chance for you as well. I mean, what is it like? You have experience transferring, obviously. Like we said, out of high school, right? You went to Snow College, then you went up to Utah Tech. Yes, not very far for transferring in comparison to some others. But I mean, is the transfer process any at all hard to you to get used to?
1: It's definitely difficult making a choice, but once you have that choice solidified. Back to what you were saying, I feel like just those minutes that I was able to get at our previous schools, I mean, there's nothing like getting exposure like that and just playing in high-level situations and close games like that that definitely helps translate over to, you know, when we'll have to compete this season. So just already having experienced those situations and being prepared for that, you know, your mind already, you know, kind of, he's ready for that. Yeah. So.
0: And don't forget, folks, we are going to ask them some questions. So if you are listening to us to live here on ESPN Honolulu, text in at 808-296-1500, and we'll ask them a couple of questions here in a second. And I do want to also kind of go into the social media realm for a second now, because I did get to see some Instagram reels from earlier in the month, I should say. And one of the reels was, who is the greatest player of all time? Now, Bol, you said LeBron James is the greatest player of all time. What I noticed was Chance was not on this reel. So, Chance, now you get the opportunity to tell us who you think the greatest player of all time. And it is?
1: I also said LeBron.
0: Oh, you also said LeBron. Yeah. Okay, I guess didn't make the final cut then, because I didn't see Chance on there. So whoever the social media person was, you cut out Chance's answer by accident. And then I do want to ask another good one there on the social media page was the fun facts. So we'll start with you, Chance. You love to play the piano. Was your fun fact. So what is your favorite song to play?
1: Ooh.
0: You could say 1,000 miles just to get out of it.
1: I don't know. I love the song from Pirates of the Caribbean?
2: Yes.
1: Like Jack Sparrow, he's a pirate?
2: Yeah.
1: Yeah, I love that one.
0: Okay. Yeah.
2: I love Pirates of the Caribbean. That's a great answer.
0: Maybe one night we need to roll the grand piano out on half court during halftime and have, you know, Chance make
2: right.
1: Oh, yeah.
2: Maybe we need to ask the marketing team to create a Pirates of the Caribbean themed night.
0: Yep.
2: And then you can do that after the Hawaii Ponoi.
0: Yeah, I mean, you have the band. You have the pep band right there to help you out too with the trumpets and everything if you needed it.
1: There you go.
0: And then on the other fun facts one as well. Bol, you said you love to cook. If I remember this correctly, what is your favorite dish to make?
3: Probably pasta, something simple.
0: Okay, so now you have to break it down because pasta is a whole thing.
3: Yeah.
0: So what kind of pasta do you like making?
2: The go-to.
3: Probably some Cajun pasta.
2: Ooh.
3: I mean, I like to mix it up a little bit.
0: Okay.
3: I'll

0: love carbonara, so it just depends what kind of mood I'm in.
1: Nice. Yeah. Nice. Not Alfredo, though, right? Is Alfredo up there anywhere, or?
0: It's in my top three.
1: It's in the top three. Okay, okay.
2: You can't bash Alfredo. Like a good Alfredo.
1: I'm not bashing Alfredo. I love
2: beautiful.
1: Alfredo too. Yeah.
2: Okay. It sounded like there's an Alfredo hate there. So
1: oh my gosh.
2: We don't do that in the student section.
1: No, we're not doing that in the student section. No, we're not bashing anything in the student section at all. I had some help with the show. And the help with the show was from your associate head coach, Gibson Johnson, who I know very well because we were classmates back at UH. So I had him come up with – I came up with a game called Coach Who? And this is basically, I'm going to give you a sentence, and all you have to do is guess who we're talking about. So let's figure out if within the couple of months that you guys have been here, can you figure out who we're talking about within your team, shall we?
2: And the key element here is that this was from your coach, Coach Gibson Johnson,
1: yeah.
2: Coach Gibbs. It will be from his perspective. So again, maybe you feel like someone else on the team
1: right.
2: is the funniest.
1: So feel free to bring out your opinion if you would like to. But this is just from Coach Gibson, all right?
0: Yeah.
1: So let's start with this. Let's start with, this player is the best passing big man in the Mountain West.
3: Oh, that was Bull.
1: Yep, definitely Bull, yep.
0: I was going to say Dan.
3: He didn't want to say himself.
2: But he's humble. We love him.
1: Yeah, he said Bull. And then, this player is automatic when left open from three.
0: Oh, Chance, easily.
1: Yep. So we started you guys off easy because obviously you guys are here with us, so we'll start that off. Now we get into the nitty-gritty, if you will, of the next segment of this next questions here. So let's start with this. This player, or these two players, have the highest odds of making the SportsCenter top 10.
0: Manny. Who's the second one? Scotty? I'm going with Manny.
1: Manny?
3: Yeah, Manny's got to be one of
1: okay.
3: them.
1: Okay, yes, so that is correct. Manny Joseph is one of them.
2: Why yep. Manny, though?
1: Yeah, why
2: Manny? Why would he say that? In your opinion, why did you immediately say Manny?
0: He has a 40-inch vert.
1: Oh,
3: 40-inch
2: vert. That'll
1: do it.
0: 40-inch yeah, he's dunked on me a couple times as well. So.
1: Oh, my God. He's reaching into the stratosphere.
3: Hey, he's got a 7'3 wingspan, so. Oh.
2: That'll do it. I just wanted to confirm because
1: yeah.
2: I think
1: we just
2: we're getting
1: to make
2: insight
1: sure. yeah.
2: into
1: yeah.
2: why for people who maybe
1: right.
2: don't know this team, for maybe opposing Mountain West coaches listening in for a scouting report here.
1: Yes. Okay. Yeah. We are giving you the scouting report that he has a 7'3 wingspan and could hug an entire family of 10
3: yeah. mm-hmm.
1: somehow, some way.
3: Okay, so we got the first one.
1: So you got the first one. You got Manny Joseph.
3: I think the second one might be Marcus because
0: yeah.
3: he's already dunked on a couple of people.
1: Oh, okay.
2: Austin, more yeah. dunks.
1: So Coach Gibson has actually said, who ran Dan?
3: Oh, yeah,
0: Big
3: probably.
0: Dan.
1: Yeah, Big Dan.
0: Yeah.
1: So,
0: yeah.
1: okay, all right. So, let's move on now. So, this player has the most swag.
0: Oh, it's me.
2: Immediate. You want to expand?
0: I mean, I just think.
1: What's the wardrobe looking like there?
0: I just mix it up a little bit, but
2: okay.
0: just like every time I go out, you know, the guys compliment me.
1: Okay.
0: Know. Both knows his stuff,
1: you got the swag, like the locker room going into the locker room at first. Like you got the bag and everything to your side.
0: Exactly.
1: Okay,
0: yeah.
1: all right. Chance, you got anything for that?
3: I'm trying to think about what swag means to Gibson Johnson.
2: That's a good question.
3: Yeah.
2: That is the in-depth thought process we need here.
1: I love
2: on the
1: this.
2: Student section. We are called the student section.
1: Yes.
2: His definition of swag.
0: Yeah, I don't know.
1: He's deep in thought here. He's actually deep in thought.
3: Yeah, we'll give it a bowl. I might guess bowl too, yeah.
1: Okay, so in Gibson Johnson's mind, it's actually not a player. So this was actually a trick question to him.
3: Who's going to be a coach?
1: Take a wild guess.
3: It's a coach?
1: Coach Gannat. It is Coach Gannat.
3: Almost swag.
1: He has said Coach Gannat. Entering, by the way, his 12th season at the University of Hawaii, second longest tenured coach in men's basketball history. I got to ask, what's it like being – is it fun being under Coach Gannat? Like,
3: yeah.
1: Does he have a lot of fun with you guys?
0: Yeah, for sure. He definitely does.
3: He's got high expectations, though.
1: Okay.
3: Yeah.
1: Well, but now the question would be, does he have a lot of swag?
0: Yeah, I don't know. We'll have to ask Gibson about that.
1: Gibson, if you're listening in, buddy, they do not agree with you at all. The next one here, who is the least annoying Cuff? Now, I will remind you that there is a Coach Ryan Cuff and there is also a Tanner Cuff. So,
2: some creative thinking
1: according
2: there.
1: To Coach Gibson, who is the least annoying Cuff?
3: It's going to be his dad, Coach Cuff.
1: Coach Cuff,
2: ding,
1: you agree?
2: Ding, ding.
1: You agree?
0: Yeah, yep. yeah, for sure.
1: Ding, ding, ding, indeed. Yeah, Tanner Cuff, one of the two attorneys other than Isaiah Kerr. But apparently, according to Coach Gibson, Coach Ryan Cuff, we apologize for putting your name out in air. Okay, and the last one we have here
2: is going to be, according to your Coach Gibson, this player can't guard me in the post.
1: Me being Coach Gibson, by
2: yes.
0: It's definitely not me.
2: You can guard him? You lock him down in practice?
0: Easily. I'll be locking him down all the time.
2: I say this is such a coach phrase.
1: Yes.
2: You know how much you hear that from your post coaches? Like every time they're going to say you can't guard me, but you really can. Yeah. So.
0: And
2: great
0: Kellen,
2: confidence.
0: Kellen too. Kellen's pretty good. He'd be locking him up. So.
2: Okay.
3: He probably put the answer as nobody, huh?
1: Wow. Money. Absolute money. He said all of them. Nobody can. He said nobody can guard him.
3: Yeah. Yep.
1: So here is your challenge, social media person for the men's basketball team. Guard the Gibbs. Guard the Gibbs. Let's see. let's see if anybody can post up against him. And I'm going to get a text here in about 5 minutes that says no one's going to be able to guard me. Don't know why you even put that. But thank you to Coach Gibson Johnson. Very well done. You guys do know a lot about your team here. Minus the swag. I do think we're going to have.
3: Yeah, we got to work on the swag.
1: Yeah, we got to work on the swag. We'll pass that question up along. Okay. So, anyways, another thing too, by the way, and for. The folks at home that are listening in, we do have another part to this, and this is more of a game called, we call it the student selection. And the other part is just rapid-fire questions just to have a little bit of fun, just to get to know you guys a little bit better here. So we'll start off by just a fun and easy question. Apples or oranges?
0: Apples.
1: Apples? Oh.
3: Yeah, probably apples.
1: Apples?
3: But
1: apples?
3: If we were going like apple juice and oranges, it's got to be oranges.
1: Okay. Yeah. All right. All right.
2: Fair. Okay, we are here at Raising Cane's. It wouldn't be a student section show if I didn't ask this question specifically. When you're at Raising Cane's, do you A, keep the coleslaw in your box combo, or B, sub the coleslaw for a bonus piece of bread? AKA, do you like the Raising Cane's coleslaw? Like me, because I'm the biggest coleslaw fan. Thank you, Chris. Thank you, Chris Hall.
1: You're the only one in this building right now.
2: Come on. And
3: coleslaw's got to go.
2: Okay, yeah. That's okay.
3: It's got to go.
2: I'll still cheer for you.
0: Yeah, I agree with him.
2: Okay.
1: Yeah, no. This table agrees. You're odd number three.
2: I know.
1: One. You're
2: I tried. I tried. I thought maybe I had a chance.
1: Sorry.
2: Maybe I had a chance. But for real, where is your favorite vacation destination you've ever traveled to besides Hawaii and why?
0: Oh, I mean, I haven't traveled much. I was going to say Hawaii, but besides that.
1: So this doesn't count as a vacation spot anymore, unfortunately.
2: Right. No, you can treat it like it. Like you said earlier, Bull, I think sometimes, or you sit here. It was you actually, Chance. We sit here and it's like, oh, you are in such an incredible place. But I'm just curious. Favorite place you've traveled to? Could be an away game, I guess, not necessarily for a vacation.
0: Yeah. I'll probably say Bali. It's right next to Australia,
1: okay.
0: So I've been there a couple times.
2: I've never been. That sounds awesome.
1: I feel like Bali is like a very popular answer in Australia, though, for to go on vacation for.
0: Yeah.
1: It,
2: so you can get there.
1: Okay, all right. Chance, I mean, you've Utah, New York, Hawaii, anything else other than that?
3: Yes, Lake Powell.
2: Ooh.
1: Oh, okay.
3: Yeah.
1: Okay.
3: My family, we go there every summer.
2: Nice.
3: I wasn't able to go this summer, but... That's the spot.
1: Okay.
3: Yeah,
1: nice. All right. And then we'll do one or two more here because we're running up against the break here. But we will ask you here, what is – now, let's put it simply, this is not on repeat, but when you choose to listen to the music, what is the one song you want to listen to for the rest of your life?
3: Oh.
1: Not on repeat again, not on repeat, but just when you choose to listen to music, this is the only song that pops up for you. Oh, I put them on the spot already. I mean, how long is that playlist, guys, man? How long is that playlist?
3: A lot of good songs out there.
1: Yeah. I mean, mine is a Japanese song, so I'm not going to put myself on it here. I'm not going to out myself here. But
0: it would definitely have to be Drake.
1: Okay.
0: I'm just trying to think what song. He got a lot of songs.
1: Mm-hmm. Or we'll say what artist then. We'll take it down to not a specific song, but what artist would you listen to for the rest of your life?
2: Drake
0: for sure.
1: Okay.
3: Maybe some Morgan Wallen.
2: Country fan.
1: Nice. All right. Well, and then one more. We've already said that the maybe Coach Gibson will not be your favorite here because of that whole swag atmosphere. but we will ask it anyways. Favorite coach on the team.
2: That's a dangerous question.
1: It's a dangerous question.
2: I don't want them to run right that away. Much tomorrow, Keegan. They're going to be
1: fine,
2: running.
1: Okay, fine. Let's downgrade. Favorite teammate.
2: That's even worse.
1: No.
2: That's almost worse. Imagine if I came on here and was like, Ashley Thomas is my favorite teammate.
1: Too many hard questions. All right, fine. Who's winning the NBA Finals this season, though? Who's winning the NBA Finals?
0: I'm going with OKC.
1: OKC.
3: The Knicks are going back to back.
1: The Knicks are going back to back. The city of New York.
2: Makes sense. Makes sense.
1: All right, Cal, who you got?
2: Both of those answers are great for me. I'm from Seattle, so we don't have the Sonics anymore. So Thunder is a tough one for me to support. Yeah. I also lived in New York City. Played at Columbia before coming here, so I love New York.
3: Yep.
2: I was really happy for all my Knicks friends. I'm going to out myself, and I have not been following the NBA as closely as I need to. So I'm just going to root for everyone. It's a cop-out question.
1: Oh, my God. This is Elmo all over again. Oh, boy. All right. Well, anyways, thank you very much, you two. Good luck this season. Thank you very much for joining us, and hopefully you enjoy the box combos that are coming to you guys here in a second.
3: Thank you, guys. Yeah. Appreciate
1: thank you very much. Cashier Heel and Bull Dangdid from the University of Hawaii men's basketball team. We are going to take a break, and on the other side, we are supporting Kaimuki High School, so why not have some football players from Kaimuki High School join us here? Tyler Sufan, Travion Nedelec on the other side of this break. You're watching it here on YouTube, and you're also listening to it on ESPN Honolulu, 92.7 FM and 1500 AM.
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1: Back here at South King Street and University on the corner, it's Raising Cane's University. Our thanks to Chad Trujillo and Bolt Dangdid for joining us earlier on the program. And now we get to the second half of action where it's time to highlight the team that is being featured here at Raising Cane's. But before we get to them again, a reminder, here at Raising Cane's University, all you have to do when you're ordering is just say you are supporting Kaimuki Athletics and Kaimuki High School when ordering, and 15% of the proceeds goes towards supporting the Kaimuki High School Athletics Department, and that is only until 8 o'clock tonight. So you have some time. You have about less than 90 minutes to get here, so do so. And, of course, if you're listening to it on ESPN Honolulu, we had some fun in that last segment. So if you want to check out any of the reactions that we have here the entire time, check it out up on YouTube at a later time. But anyways, speaking of Kaimuki, we are here supporting Kaimuki, and why not get Kaimuki up on the board right now? And so joining us here on the, and you'll like this, on the corner crew, if you will, here in the corner of the of Raising Cane's, if you will, we have two of the Kaimuki football players. Please welcome in junior linebacker Travion Nedelec and sophomore wide receiver cornerback Tyler Sufan. Welcome in, guys, very much. Welcome in. And so I know I was told before this that you guys might be a little bit nervous, but don't worry. All we're going to do is just have some fun. That's it. See the smiles on your face? Let's just keep that the entire time, right?
6: All right.
1: So let's start off with this, because you guys here have had one wild ride of a game. That let's go back a couple weeks ago to August 27th and the game against Waialua, a.k.a. the Battle of the Bulldogs, Bulldog Bowl, whatever nickname you want to call it. Played it at Farrington. And previously, this team lost 18 straight, but then you get a 26-14 victory. That's got to feel good off the shoulders, right? I mean, that's got to feel pretty good to get that dub.
6: Yeah, it was nice.
1: Yeah, talk to me about it. I mean, that feeling that you see those, that clock hit zero, you guys are up. I mean, Tyler, tell me how that feels right after the game.
10: It felt great having a win in a long time.
1: Yeah.
10: Even because last year, our whole season, we didn't have a win, so it felt great.
1: The weight lifted off your shoulders, right? Just, man, that must feel good. And then for you as well, to Travion, again, like, clock hit zero. What are you thinking about as soon as you see that final score go up?
6: When that scoreboard was, like, when it hit zero, everybody was just, like, screaming on you. Like, we did it.
1: I can only imagine.
6: Yep, we changed what we was practicing for.
1: Uh-huh. And
6: we was fully prepared for that week coming in, and we just did what we was told to do, mm-hmm. and what we practiced during practice that whole week. Coming off that Waimea game, when we came back, we just knew that we had to step it up and get that win.
2: And, you know, that can be tough for all last season, striving for that win, still working hard day in, day out. How do you feel like that had shifted the mentality? Going to the start of this season, you know, feeling hungry, feeling like you wanted to get that win. Did that fuel you in a different way?
6: Yeah. Like, coming off last year was just, like, learning. We had to learn a lot of ways to come off, like, our losses and overcome it. And we just practiced, like, off-season. We put in that work. And what we prepared for Waialua, we did it. And we just should go out there and show what we got.
1: And, Tyler, I'll ask you as well. I mean, what a game you had. I'm not going to say what a minuscule, because you only did have three carries. However, you managed to get three touchdowns out of it, right? Yeah. And you have that one that seals the deal on 83 yards. First of all, did you need an oxygen tank after you ran that entire way for the score?
10: A little bit.
1: A little bit, yeah. And then second of all, I mean, just to get that 83 yards, I mean, wind at your face, you got to feel kind of refreshing to get it all the way in the end zone from that far out.
10: Yeah. Once I had the ball, I didn't even know I was going to do that. But then I just seen the gap, and I just hit it, and all I seen was nobody, so I just kept going. Yeah.
1: Yeah, and then I will point out, too, as well, that you did have two tackles in the game. Travion, we'll get to your defensive performance in a second here, but to you, you did have that interception that did get called back. I mean, or was it you?
10: No,
1: it wasn't you.
10: It wasn't me.
1: I'm sorry. Okay, sorry. So somebody had written something wrong. Sorry. So we'll just keep with the three touchdowns here. Let me get to your defensive performance real quick. Interception, I believe, fumble recovery, I believe, right, too?
6: Yep.
1: I mean, how happy were you with that performance for yourself?
6: It was great, like, just reading off the QB. The QB, like, rolled out, and I was just tracking him. And I had my eyes on him, and my boy, John, he came down. He had pressure on him. The QB decided just to throw the ball, throw him up in the air, and I just seen him, and I picked him.
1: Nice. And that's the end of the game there. And so the next thing that I do want to mention, too, is that feeling, other than the final score, was going into the end of the first half. And that's this is the big one here, right? 5 seconds left in the second quarter. Wailua goes for a field goal, blocked and returned for a touchdown the other way. How nuts was that? How nuts was that, Tyler? Hey. Like, how nuts was that sideline going,
10: that was,
1: first and foremost?
10: It was going nuts because Zeph, he goes crazy in practice. And when he did that on the field, everybody was just
6: surprised.
1: Yeah. I mean, and for you, Trevion, how much motivation does that give you going in the second half that you just get a blocked field goal and now you're off to the races in the second half after?
6: I think it was Christian that came in from the – he came in from the top.
1: Uh-huh.
6: So I think he jumped over one of those guys and then he calmed up. He jumped up and he seen that ball, so he blocked it. But he never blocked when his hand came right into his stomach. And boom. We just heard
1: him. Is he okay? Is his stomach bruised or something?
6: No, he's okay. Good. He's good. He's a tough
1: okay.
6: guy.
1: Coach, can we confirm that his stomach was okay afterwards? Okay. So the coach is from Kaimuki here with us on site at Raising Cane's.
6: So you see when he got hit, yeah, like some kids, like they go on, like, uh-huh. But when he seen Boogie pick them up, he just started running, turning. He's like, yeah. He's screaming. And then he see, you know.
1: Yeah, Zephaniah Fleisig scoring up the scoop and score after the block, giving them, and by the way, a big stat, first lead at halftime for this team since November 2023. Again, a weight lifted off the shoulders that you're going into halftime with a smile on your face. That's got to feel pretty good.
2: Absolutely. And since then, how has that game, you think, shifted your mentality of the rest of the season? Going into the other games you've played, like, has that fueled you? Do you think back to that game and how it's shifted the season?
10: Yeah, we think back to that game because that winning that was our first time getting that winning taste too, and it tasted good.
2: Right? Like, I want that again. Yeah. What was that every game?
1: So speaking of tasting, okay. So what was the first meal you guys had after the game was over?
2: Post game meal.
1: What was the big one?
6: Yeah, back to the school. I think we had. I forgot what we had. See, we forgot.
1: But
6: what
1: did
6: we
1: they
6: had.
1: Serve you guys steak for lunch or something?
6: It was good though. It was good. The food was good. All I remember was the win. That's all I remember that day. Never remember nothing else.
1: No.
2: Anything would have tasted good with the taste of victory left.
1: Oh, yeah. And then I do want to point out as well that this weekend, it is homecoming. And you guys will be playing against Pearl City. It will be at Farrington High School. But, how much does this game matter to you guys here? It is homecoming. You're going to be in front of alumni and everybody else that's watching your game.
6: Everything.
1: What's this game going to mean for you guys on Saturday?
6: This game matters, like, it's our homecoming week, and we got to show out and do whatever we can do to put our school up on the map.
1: Tyler, same for you as well.
10: Yo, this game means a lot because it's our homecoming, and it's supposed to be our game, so, yeah. Mm-hmm.
2: And I'm curious, for homecoming week, do you Bulldogs have any fun traditions that go on throughout the week?
10: Yeah, we do. We have, like, Spirit Week where you come, like, each day, and you just has different kind of stuff.
2: Nice. Yeah.
6: So today we had wear like a jersey, like
10: sports day.
6: Yeah, sports day. So wear your favorite team and stuff.
2: Who did you guys wear? Did you wear your Kaimuki football jerseys?
10: Nah, I just wear my boy's senior shirt.
2: Yeah. Nice. Okay. Great support, supportive teammate.
1: Good support.
2: Right here.
1: Anything
2: we love
1: for you,
2: Trevion?
6: Oh, sorry, I never pushed it to
2: participate.
1: That's all right.
2: You got to change that.
1: Hey, you still have the rest of Spirit Week to get into the spirit. And then, of course,
2: what's
1: that
2: tomorrow?
6: Wednesday.
1: Yeah, what's tomorrow?
6: I got to check my book.
1: Check the book. Okay. Yeah.
2: You don't have the outfit laid out?
1: Yeah. You don't find what it is
10: tomorrow? I'm not sure, too.
1: Not sure? Oh, okay, all right. They'll go home and check their books, guys. They'll go home and check. There was also another thing that I wanted. I heard on we were watching cover two. Your coach, Coach Kavehi, makes an appearance with Mark Veneri, who is our color analyst as well for the University of Hawaii football on ESPN Honolulu. He mentions the dog way. Now, can you give me what that – it's an acronym, so can you tell me what each letter means to you guys here?
10: Okay, so that D means discipline. The A stands for accountability. The W stands for work ethic, and the G stands for grit.
1: Yeah. All right, perfect. Right down the level lines. Trevion, for you, what does the dog way mean to you?
6: The dog way means a lot to me because you gotta live with it, and it's something you gotta remember doing every day, and it brings a lot of people together. And stuff like discipline is like it's a word that you got to keep in mind, like being disciplined to yourself and being disciplined to your team is a good thing because you can build a lot of off of that.
2: And I'm just having a flashback hearing the discipline at my former school before I came to UH. My coaches were new. We also had a four-letter acronym, and it was EDGE, where the D also stood for discipline. They asked my teammates one day, what does edge stand for? And someone didn't know it, and we ran for the rest of practice. So I'm really impressed.
1: So yes, so
2: that
1: we
2: Tyler got it down
1: in front of your coaches and everything that you were able to do DAWG. Mm-hmm. So very well done.
2: Great job.
6: Yep. Coaches preach that every day.
1: And he did say that it was not only an athletic thing, but it's become a school-wide thing now. So I mean, you guys have seen it all over the place here. And I do want to get one more thing right before we go to break here. So your coach, I mean, Coach Gavecki, he's giving me some help as well. So don't worry, this will come up in the next segment. Oh, they're in trouble here. But Coach Gavecki, I mean, he said to me earlier that, you know, he said sometimes I'm serious, sometimes I'm playing around, sometimes they can't tell if I'm either. So for you, let's start with you, Trayvon. Can you tell when he's serious and when he's having fun?
6: I don't really know. Like he has those shades on, so every time it's like we're under that sun and we cannot really see his face. So he just he keeps that serious face.
1: Okay.
2: The focus, focus face.
6: But sometimes I can't tell when he's like joking around, when he's laughing or smiling. Like, so when he's smiling at us, I'm like, oh yo, okay, coach is feeling good today. But when he's not smiling, then I'm like, okay, coach is not feeling good, guys.
1: All right, and then for you, Tyler, do you have a better tell than Trayvon over here of what your coach is doing?
10: Nah, I think I just can't tell when he's having a bad day, when he's not cracking jokes or we're having less water break.
1: Less water break means it's bad?
10: Yeah.
1: Oh, boy, that's not good.
2: I mean, at least you have a good telltale sign, and you can be like, you know what, we want some hydration here. But no, it's okay. It sounds like it's the shades that are throwing him off a little bit. But smiles, water breaks, things to key in on for the Bulldogs at practice.
1: Let's hope that he's always on a good day for these guys so that they get enough water breaks, you know. We are going to take a break. You can text in any questions you have for these two at 808-296-1500. We'll read them coming up after the break. When we come back, another game, and then I spoke about Coach Gavecki. He did help me. Coach Who is on the other side. We'll play with these two on the other side of the break. You are listening and watching to the student section live from Raising Cane's University on ESPN Honolulu.
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6: Back here in the Student Section for our final segment. And this, of course, we are with the Kaimuki High School players, Travion Nedelec and Tyler Sufon, junior and sophomore, respectively. And now, guys, it is time for the part where I'm so excited for this. It is our new game called Coach Who. And so we had help from Coach Kavehi himself, the head coach, to give us a sentence. And all you guys got to do is figure out who we're talking about. So why don't you kick us off this time, Callan?
7: All right, to kick us off. The first quote, so again, this is from Coach Kavehi's perspective. You can throw in who you think, but you have to think about the backward logic there.
8: Yeah, yeah.
7: So the quote, this player is the vocal leader of the team, but also has to leave practice early at least once a week to go to work.
8: I think that's him.
6: Yep, exactly. You have right on the money.
7: It is indeed Travion, which leads to a follow-up question. Where do you work?
9: I work down the street. Oh, McDonald's.
7: Oh, nice. Okay. Very fun.
6: Good job for you.
7: Great starting job. Great experience.
6: Yeah. All right. And then the next one here. This, you might see a pattern here for a second. This player is an incredible athlete, plays offense, defense, and special teams, and does whatever the team asks of him.
9: I think that's him.
6: Right next to you. Yep. Right to your left. Yep.
7: So that is Tyler.
6: But there's also another person as well that he did mention. You want to take a stab at it?
9: Yep.
6: Who?
9: Boogie? Oh, wait, Zephaniah, I mean.
6: No, okay, so it's not Zephaniah. He did mention Kalifi Coley.
9: Kalifi Coley.
6: Sophomore running back. Yeah. All right.
7: But it's good when you have multiple players on the team who are doing anything the team needs. Oh, yeah. So we'll take that answer. That's a good team answer.
6: Yeah.
7: Solid.
6: All right, so now we get to the fun ones here.
7: Fun ones. This player only knows how to go full speed. No brakes.
6: No brakes.
7: No brakes for this player.
8: Yeah.
7: Think
8: speed,
7: of a
8: no
7: few.
8: Breaks.
6: Say it. You got to whisper.
7: This is a compliment if you say their name here.
6: Yeah.
7: I wish one of my teammates
6: would have
7: said
6: right now.
7: I mean, if you're
6: listening on air, they're just laughing and looking at each other trying to figure out who this is.
8: Yeah, I think that's our boy. I think that's our boy, Chongi.
6: So, no, but it is it's John Taufa.
8: Oh.
9: Oh, yeah.
7: That makes sense.
6: Junior linebacker, yep. Okay.
7: But again, multiple people going full speed.
6: Yeah.
7: Coach's dream. Right there, like you want that.
6: Well,
7: to
6: you
7: be
6: want
7: the
6: them to hit the break at least if you're a linebacker to tackle the guy too, right?
9: Yeah.
6: So yeah.
7: Yeah, I guess.
6: Okay, all right. So then let's go on. This is the fun one. This player is always late to practice to the practice field because he has to go see the athletic trainers.
9: Josiah
6: DeSoto, yes, the freshman quarterback, yes.
7: Which makes sense as the QB, but I'm like, as a freshman, you've got a lot more years for your body to
6: get through. I do want to point out here, too, that we do have a couple of coaches from Kaimuki and some people from Kaimuki around here that are laughing at the fact that these might actually be true. Again, this coming from the head himself, Coach Kavehi. So, yeah, this is so fun so far. What about the next one?
7: I'm impressed that your coach said this. This player, or players, is known for crashing out in practice. Who is crashing out during practice? And I'll give you a hint. There are two answers here. This one maybe you don't want to hear for the team's sake.
9: I think it would be Jerome and Christian.
7: Spot on for Jerome and Christian. If those two are listening.
9: I love you, boys.
6: Yeah. Yeah.
9: I love you, boys.
6: Yeah. Christian Tank, sophomore tight end. Jerome Bali, senior lineman, both on offense, defense side. All right. Last of the player one, because we do have one special one after this. When this player can't remember his assignment, he gets sent to the sideline and told to face the baseball field so he can think about what his job was.
9: DJ.
7: Easy one there.
6: Easy one. They started laughing as soon as I said the first part of it, when this player can't remember his assignment. They
9: That's
6: broke.
9: The only person that faced that baseball
8: hey,
9: field.
8: Hey, shout out DJ, though. Shout out DJ.
9: Shout out to my boy DJ. DJ Cook on that field every
6: time.
9: Oh,
6: man. I hope they're listening, and I hope they're going to watch this later on, man. These reactions are great here. All right, and the last one
7: is going to be the coach perspective. So, again, this coach loves giving his players up-downs. And for any non-football players, could you guys describe what an up-down is?
9: Up-down is like you got to jump up and you hit the floor. Like you got your whole chest, your whole stomach got to hit the floor, and you get back up, and that's one.
7: So I'm imagining it's a bit of a punishment situation.
9: It's just like a burpee, but I think that's Coach Mac, Coach Mackey.
6: No, try another coach. He's in the building with here with us.
9: Oh, Coach Sam.
8: Coach Sam.
6: Yeah. So Coach Sam, by the way, comes up to me and says, "What is this Coach Who game?" I literally held him off as long as possible because this is what Coach Kavehi said about you, that you love giving the players up downs. Is that correct? He is nodding his head and saying yes. So,
7: but would you take the up downs or not getting a hydration break? Which one would you pick?
6: Oh yeah, this is a great question.
7: Which one would you pick?
9: I'll take the up downs.
7: I agree. I need my hydration.
9: At the end of the day, you're gonna be strong.
7: Mm-hmm. Okay. Great perspective there. That's what we like to hear.
6: All right. Well, then the other perspective here.
8: I take the non-hydration.
7: Okay.
6: Oh. Okay. All right. So less water. So coaches, now we know what to do with these two in case something happens, right? No, he just puts his hands up in the air like, I'm not going to do it. Yeah, okay. Just like
7: he's only getting up-downs. We know that.
6: He just loves up-downs. Well, again, guys, thank you so much for joining us. We really appreciate it. Hey, good luck at homecoming. It's Spirit Week and everything, so go get them. Go get Pearl City. I know I have some friends at Pearl City that are listening in, so sorry, guys, but, I mean, the Kaimuki guys are here with us. So, go Bulldogs here. So thank you guys so much for joining us again. That is Trivion Edelik. And Tyler Soufan here. We want to thank everybody that has made this show possible, including Chance Trujillo Bowl, Dengde from the University of Hawaii men's basketball team. Also, shout out to Coach Gibson Johnson for the Coach Who segment. Of course, these two from Kaimuki High School football, Coach Kavehi, a big mahalo to him for giving the guest who as well, the Coach Who. I think we got to keep doing this. This is so much fun. It's, of course, the Raising Cane's University for hosting us, to Kylie Pagut, who's back in the studio as our board operator, and, of course, Jaron Kobashiga. Oh my gosh, Jaron here doing the camera crew. I'm going to skip out on you. Thank you so much, everybody here. Don't forget to listen to ESPN Honolulu for the next announcement of the show. But that is it for us here at the student section on the corner of South King Street and University. I'm Keegan Ota for my partner, Callan Spiller. Thanks so much for watching. It's the student section here on ESPN Honolulu.
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14: I'm Ed Benkin. We start with baseball in the wild card round, continuing with game twos today. In Houston, it is the White Sox leading the Astros 4-3. Houston has the bases loaded with two out in the bottom of the fifth. Chicago trying to advance to round two. The Braves will have to wait at least another day, or it will be the Phillies' turn. Philadelphia rallied to beat Atlanta in game two, 4-3 in extra innings, setting up a deciding game tomorrow. Atlanta manager Walt Weiss talked about what's next.
15: Yeah, I expect to come out tomorrow, and it'll be a similar game, you know. Like I said yesterday, this is usually what it looks like when these two teams play. That's what will happen tomorrow. We'll come out. We'll be ready.
14: Alec Boehm hovered in the 10th to give Philadelphia the win after the Phillies tied it with a pair of runs in the 8th. Coming up in about an hour in the Bronx, the Yankees go for a two-game sweep of the Red Sox. Boston outfielder Roman Anthony has been ruled out of the series after damaging muscles in his wrist during Game 1. The last game of the night will be the Cubs and the Padres in San Diego, with the Padres looking to advance. All baseball playoff games can be heard here on ESPN Radio. NFL news. The agent for Falcons offensive tackle Jervon Dexter told ESPN's Adam Schefter that Dexter has agreed to a four-year extension to stay in Atlanta. Steelers cornerback Joey Porter Jr. has been ruled out for tomorrow's game against Cleveland. Packers receiver Jalen Reed is out for the year. He will have neck surgery. The WNBA playoffs continue tonight with two teams looking to advance. Both of these games on ESPN. One about to get underway, the Dream and the Mystics, with Atlanta up 1-0. Later, it's the Valkyries and the Wings. Golden State is up one game to none and looking to advance.
16: Hey, this is Rich Eisen. Coming up on Thursday, we'll talk some ball with freshly minted Hall of Famer Larry Fitzgerald and give you the latest on the World Series race in October and preview Steelers-Browns. 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

0: 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Dan Wetzel here with Max Olson and Mark Schlabaugh in his car somewhere, points unknown outside of Oxford, Mississippi. As he drives himself back to Georgia. We'll find out where he is. But first, remember to always download your podcasts, this podcast, wherever you get your podcasts, or even better, subscribe so you never miss a single episode. Schlabaugh, where are you?
1: I believe I'm going to butcher the hell out of this, but Pontotoc, Mississippi, not far from Oxford. But clearly the football capital of the world, the state of Mississippi. They hadn't been this excited since Dak Prescott was taking snaps for the Bulldogs.
0: I would go with that. Ole Miss 32, LSU 24. Unbelievable. A night and likely fan hangover as we speak for the ages up in Oxford. Quick recap. Trinidad Chambliss absolutely shined. A Guardian helmet helped knock down the LSU's final pass to seal it. Pete Golding wore a hoodie sweatshirt in 96-degree heat, plus a healthy dip. Called a near-perfect first half, not so good third, and then rallied the troops and even got aggressive late with the two-point conversion. Called a great game. Unbelievable victory for him and Ole Miss. The fans, meanwhile, drunk on bourbon and hate. I think the speed limit on campus is now the collective blood alcohol level of the pregame grove. Could win Talladega without hitting that thing. Ole Miss band played Neck after. That was pretty good. The part which I can't say, they replaced Tiger with Rebel. So there's like, you know, there's a part of the song they demand something is done to something that belongs to a Tiger is now done, now belongs to a Rebel. That was creative. Got that good. Governor of Mississippi, very gracious in victory. Wrote on social media. I mean, we got the governors involved. I mean, the governor of Louisiana was there. Governor of Mississippi, what does a $54 million buyout for the old coach, a $91 million contract for the new coach, and a $50 million roster get you? Riddle me that, I guess. An ass whooping in Oxford, Mississippi. Hashtag hottie toddy. This is about the mood. Meanwhile, in defeat, Lane Kiffin said it was more intense maybe than he expected, although he still took a crack at Ole Miss fans saying they finally showed up because he left. He said, "You're welcome."
2: You're welcome.
0: He then also claimed he was human and has emotions. Now, I once worked at the city desk for the Chicago Tribune, and they would have said, go get a second source on that. But regardless, an absolutely perfectly bizarre, emotional, crazy night in college athletics. Please stop trying to save this sport. It's perfect as is. Hell yeah. Damn right. Mark, how was it?
1: It was electric. It was amazing. And, you know, Oxford's one of my favorite places in the world. I'm not sure that's the same when they have 300,000 people in town. But, I mean, it's like you said, it's the perfect college football scenario. We're serving court papers on Tuesday. Lane's playing shenanigans with the injury report on Wednesday. You know, I thought there was some more gamesmanship on Saturday when the coaches' elevators didn't work. Unfortunately, it was all the coaches. So, you know, Charlie Weiss and those guys still had to walk up to the stairs to the press box. But, you know, I wrote this morning, LSU might have been better served saving their legal money to try to get NFL guys back by trying to get Trinidad Chambliss's court injunction overturned. And they might have had a chance to win this game because it's no secret that Lane really wanted Trinidad Chambliss to come to LSU with him and Kawan Lacy. And Chambliss, you know, I don't care how tall the guy is. If he's 5'7", 5'8", he's better than anybody on the Atlanta Falcons roster. And the guy is magical and made play after play, made a couple of big mistakes, you know, the poor interception, not sure where he was throwing it, the 20-yard sack. But when he had to make plays, he made them. And he's done that for 2 years at Ole Miss now.
0: Officially 6 foot tall.
2: Don't you guys think it's like, I guess Kyler was kind of an exception when he went number one. Don't you think there's just going to be, by the end of the year, these franchises will get it and he'll go like top 10 and it'll just be like, we don't care about the age or the size. Like, he's just a dude.
0: This is going to set the draft culture off. Yeah. This is just going to set him off because it's like, it's all going to be hand size and he's too old and stuff like that. But the way he throws over the middle is incredible. And he's so much more advanced than a lot of the quarterbacks in college football, maybe all of them at that part. It just makes it so much more exciting and so much more daring.
2: Yeah, Lane called him the hardest guy to play in America. That's right. I mean, you know, he's 14-2 as a starter now at Ole Miss. That was his fifth game against a top 10 opponent. He's got a bunch more coming up. You know, guys, I went and tried to count it up here. You think about the go-ahead drives he had. You know, he has the go-ahead last night where he runs it. They had Louisville to set up the field goal to win. He had, you know, go-ahead against Miami. I tried to count it up. He how many times in the fourth quarter he's led a go-ahead drive for Ole Miss, and he hasn't been there that long. I counted 9. And wow, it's still early in year two. I mean, I just don't think, you know, and he's gonna have his showdowns with Arch and with Gunnar Stockton and other guys coming up here. But, like, there's nobody else you'd want to bet on in that spot than him, right? If you're tied or behind in the fourth and you need it, like, that guy just does it over and over again.
1: I mean, if I'm an NFL GM, do you want to take the guy who had to fight for everything in his life, who was completely overlooked coming out of high school? No offense, Dan, ends up playing Division II ball in Michigan and, you know, has been doubted his entire life, showed up at Ole Miss as a third stringer for the most part, and ends up winning the job from Austin Simmons, who, by the way, isn't that bad when you look at him playing at Missouri. I mean, Lane said that last night. He said, ask Kirby Smart how tough the guy is to defend. You know, they scheme for him, and he makes Houdini's plays over and over again, and made a few of them last night.
0: So, to me, the key to this game, I mean, look, Ole Miss, the first half, pretty much until LSU finally scored, but even then they come back with that incredible touchdown pass of Chambliss to Deuce Alexander, where he's on the fly and he just bullets it in, Verlander type, you know, fastball, Matthew Stafford fastball. But the first half was incredible. And then LSU just makes the adjustments, comes out. This whole game had turned. LSU missed a field goal. It's 24-24. And it felt like the whole stadium was like exhausted emotionally, probably physically. They were coming down off the high. And it looked like it was going to be a crushing defeat, like historically crushing, like where do we go from here defeat. And Chambliss and to their credit, the play calling got better, the whole team got better. I mean, Lacey is out, the whole thing. What was it like, Mark, in the stadium when all of a sudden Ole Miss just kind of popped back? They were on the ropes. They were on the ropes and showed that resolve. What was it like there?
1: There was a ton of puckering going up, that's for sure. I mean, it's like, oh, hell, here we go. He's going to, you know, he fell behind 24-7 at the half, and here he comes. And, you know, it's going to hurt the worst way imaginable when he pulls it off at the end. It probably kind of feels like, Dan, after that 24-pack of Milwaukee's best or whatever it is the next morning. I mean, it was going to be brutal. Yeah. And, you know, I give Ole Miss credit, you know, to come back and then to, you know, look, they got it all the way down. LSU got it all the way down to the 6-yard line. And, you know, they made some adjustments in the secondary coming into the week, swapped a corner and a safety, and they got back Sharif Denson, the kid from Florida. And I thought they played a lot better in the first half. There weren't as many communication backdowns, but, you know, give Sam Levitt credit. You know, he's not the most accurate throw in the world, but the dude is tough as, you know, timber. And over and over again, I don't know that he can continue running that much in the SEC and survive till the end of the season. But, you know, they had a shot, and everybody in the stadium was holding their breath. And then when the ball bounced off the kid's helmet and was intercepted in the end zone, you start hearing calling Baton Rouge, and the place is going absolutely nuts. I thought that was a tremendous parting shot on Ole Miss's behalf.
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0: I thought the crowd pop at the end there, Mark. And then also, man, 11 seconds left in the first half. And that ball he throws, I think with no timeouts, like just guns it over the middle. Great execute. But how, just what was the crowd like riding the highs of that last night?
1: It was nuts because I thought that was a huge moment when LSU finally gets it together and scores with less than a couple minutes left in the half, and then LSU's getting the ball to start the second half. He thought it was going to be a two for one there, a big change in momentum, and Chambliss takes him right down the field. And that throw, I think it was to Alexander, right, on like a skinny post. It looked like he backs up. And then he goes, it looks like he's going to run. And then all of a sudden, he just throws it on a dime to the streaking receiver in the end zone. I'm like, whoa, where'd that come from? I mean, it was tremendous.
0: Not just, I mean, Alexander, we know he's awesome, but I, man, really impressed by Traylon Ray, really impressed by Caleb Odom. Like the connection that Chambliss has with his guys. I know some of them are new, but like I think that really showed up. And I think that showed up on the other side too, where, you know, especially when you take Tre'Davious Green out of the game, and that's a huge loss for LSU. You know, there's just a bunch of like really critical moment throws for Leavitt that are just a little high, just a little off. Interested to see kind of who eventually emerges as his guys besides Winnie Watkins at receiver that you can really count on in those spots. And I think with Chambliss, like he had no fear throwing. You know, it looked like even in those big moments, it looked like he's been playing with those guys for years. And you know, man, it was great drama. I wonder, Mark, I know you were in the post game press conference with Lane. Did he say what were the halftime ChatGPT prompts that helped them turn it around?
1: Yeah, I think he called our buddy Tom Mars for some halftime motivation advice. He said, look, I think I said earlier in the week, I thought the team that would win would be the team that handled the first 10 to 15 minutes best. And and didn't do something stupid and wasn't overwhelmed by the crowd and the emotion and the atmosphere. And he said, look, we walked into a storm and didn't handle it well. And I think it was a matter of just getting his guys in the locker room and calming everybody down. I mean, you knew they were going to come back in the second half. You knew Ole Miss wasn't going to blow them out 45-7 or
0: For sure.
1: something. You know, LSU's too good of a football team. But I thought it was just mostly Leavitt was not good in the first half. I thought he played much better in the second half. You know, losing Green is a tremendous loss, and Lane didn't offer many specifics after the game, but said it doesn't look good. And I guess now we know why he wanted DaQuan Wright on his team.
2: Yeah. If only he had those pros, they would have had a chance. Hey, look, this is still a 12-team playoff this year. They haven't wrecked the regular season yet. They're dying to. They want to save everything but the regular season. So this loss matters. And LSU's got one now.

0: And anything more than two is you get real, real, real nervous, which means they might not want to lose again, or maybe they can lose one. They've got Texas A&M next week, who did not play well in the loss to Kentucky that we'll discuss. And I don't know, maybe they're wounded and coming in. I don't know how you respond from the emotion of this night. It's such a unique event. They kind of have a little bit of time, but man, Kentucky, Mississippi State, neither of these are gimmies anymore. And then they got a late deal with Bama, Texas, and Tennessee all in a row. What do you think of LSU's playoff chances at this spot, Max? We'll do the same for Ole Miss in a sec.
1: Yeah, I think it's treacherous. You could say, okay, yeah, A&M is not the team we thought they would be. You certainly got exposed by Kentucky yesterday. But that's going to be a really tough one. I think Mike Elko is going to, whip his team into shape this week after a game like that. And what a brutal loss at home. You're right, Dan. You go through the schedule and there's just not a lot that you're just sort of writing off as automatic wins. Especially if Leavitt, obviously what a miracle that he was able to play in this game after all of his ailments, but you got to keep him healthy and you got to, the Trinidad's Green injury, I hope it's not severe, but I mean, you're going to need some injury luck to kind of get through this run, because this is a team that, you didn't get that second portal in the spring to go fix all your needs. You tried the NFL portal and it didn't work, but I think this is the team you got, and they're still learning on the go. And you are seeing guys step up, I think, on both sides of the ball, but I don't know if LSU, the level we saw against Clemson, it's just, that's going to be the question. It's just like, can they, and obviously we know a little more about Clemson now, but like, man, can you sustain that level of high play here over 12 games? I think it's going to be really tough to do. I'm not saying that they're going to go 6-6 by any means, but they're going to be one of those teams, I think, that's like kind of right on the fringe there of like, if you're a 9-3, like Texas was last year, and you've got a loss to an opponent people didn't expect, then it's going to be like, man, you're probably campaigning to try to get into this thing.
0: Yeah. And Mark, same question about LSU and Ole Miss. Ole Miss is at Florida next week, at Vanderbilt, Missouri, at Texas. They still got Georgia late, and who knows what Oklahoma is going to be. And then they get the Egg Bowl way at the end, and Mississippi State's pretty good. So, but they've got that advantage at 3-0. So playoff thoughts on both teams from your perspective.
2: Yeah, I kept LSU in, I think, at number 10 for this week, just because A&M lost and, USC's defense didn't look great. And, Penn State hasn't played anybody yet. I did have Penn State in there. But, I moved Ole Miss up to number 2 behind Texas. I just think they've got one of the better wins in the country. I think they've got the two best players in the country when Lacey's healthy. I think Chambliss might be the best player in the country, but they got to be careful next week going into the Swamp. I think the early line is the Gators by 1.5, which is surprising, but John Summerall's got them playing well. They got one of the best receiver rooms in the country, and we know how Ole Miss's defense has struggled at times. Buster Faulkner's been drawing them up for Aaron Filo, who's played well so far. So that's suddenly a huge game in Gainesville next week. And, Pete Golding said this wasn't our Super Bowl, but it was for about 10 months. And for the fans and the program and Keith Carter, the athletics director, I mean, they wanted this one bad. And, it's emotionally, they've got to rebound pretty quickly.
0: Yeah, I think that for Ole Miss, a loss would have been just devastating. Again, for the program, Lane would have had this advantage, even a greater advantage over the program in recruiting. And then, momentum for everything. They do an incredible job with their collective and trying to build the program up under these new rules to where they could be a powerhouse in the SEC, which they struggled to do for decades before. And that's why this new era is a little better for some of these other teams that have that will. But I do love that this game mattered has real meaning beyond just the emotional meaning of what was just it was just a fabulous night. It was the Ole Miss fans showed out. They did everything you would expect. Again, the fact that Lane Kiffin had been back to a number of these games, including the Tennessee one where he got golf balls and mustard bottles thrown at him, and he seemed overwhelmed more by this. Obviously, there's not that there was no buffer of time. The players pointing at him, all of that. Just an absolutely fantastic night for college football. It's just, I don't know. You almost can't explain it to other people how this went down or all the little stuff I mentioned. Earlier in the day, although not much earlier because of all the lightning delays, Alabama, FSU, Florida State, 21-6, they were up. I've seen teams play better when they fire their coach, never when an AD gets fired. That was kind of weird. See, kind of pro sports, but they were playing great. And then there was a lightning delay, and then Keylon Russell just went crazy. 320 yards, three touchdowns through the air, 57-yard run on his own. He can absolutely fly. Really, really good win for Bama. I know Florida State, you can say they're not going to have a great team, but they're playing really well there. Max, what are your thoughts on the Tide win?
1: Keylon Russell's coming. I mean, if you go watch that house call from 57 yards out in the third quarter that ripped that game open, like, there's just not a lot of guys that can do what he can do when he's really clicking and figuring it out. And when we're watching him kind of grow up as he goes here, but 23 of 33 of the air against Florida State, playing from behind, as you said, for a bunch of that game. You know, I think that you see the run game is starting to come together with their true freshman Crowell and Brown. They ran it well against Florida State in the fourth quarter when they needed to. And I just think, you know, like, when you watch like Chambliss and Levitt go head to head, you just like, you see all the experience and savviness and all that kind of stuff. Like, Bama is younger and, you know, they're probably, you know, they could get into more of these types of shootouts. They could get into some traps and some trouble, but God, the trajectory of where DeBoer's got that offense going right now, I think is really exciting. And I just think by the time we're seeing Keylon Russell play his best football, like, I think it's going to be Heisman level football.

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